0: A long-settled understanding of the 14th Amendment adopted after the Civil War and more recent federal laws in ruling anyone born in the country is a citizen with limited exceptions. And the court rules states can ban transgender athletes from female sports teams.
1: Writing for the majority, Justice Kavanaugh noted that each time a slot on a team or a scholarship is awarded to someone, another student will miss out on that opportunity. And aligned with more than two dozen states and key organizations like the NCAA that have concluded, quote, girls should be allowed to compete for those life-changing opportunities without fear of physical injury from biological males or being forced to compete against biological males.
0: Fox's Shannon Bream at the Supreme Court. In another key case, the High Court has issued a decision to loosen campaign finance rules.
2: The majority opinion in the National Republican Senatorial Committee versus the Federal Election Commission found limits on how much money can be spent when a political party coordinates with its own candidate do violate free speech rights. The case was filed after the Republican Party and then Ohio Senator J.D. Vance argued campaign finance rules were limiting their ability to coordinate.
0: Fox's Jessica Rosenthal. Justice Kagan wrote in her dissent, without these limits on coordination, individual contribution limits to candidates' campaigns will functionally no longer exist. America is listening to Fox News.
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4: 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Expect a higher level of service. 215 East, a little bit slow, approaching St. Rose Parkway down to Stephanie, but a crash at I-11 on 215 Eastbound is off to the right. Still have a left lane blocked by an accident, 215 Westbound at Stephanie. On 215 Northbound, construction delays from Town Center up to Far Hills. Heavy on 11 Northbound from the Charleston Curve all the way out to Jones. 15 North struggling, Tropicana up to the Spaghetti Bowl. Got an injury accident currently blocking the Sahara exit from 15 Southbound. A lot of trouble on the surface streets this afternoon. North Las Vegas injury accident, eastbound Cheyenne at Losi. East side with injuries, Sahara west of Eastern. Owens between Lamb and Pecos at Walnut. It's Mitch Kelly from the Air Supply Air Conditioning Traffic Center.
5: From the Fox 5 First Alert Weather Center, I'm meteorologist Les Crifton. Still a nice temperatures lingering in our area today on in through tomorrow. Wednesday's looking a few degrees warmer, but still below normal with a high of about 98.
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1: Guys, Paul Morrow here again, sitting in for the great Jimmy Failla. Welcome to our last hour. And look, we have really covered a lot today, but one of the things that's been a through line has been all of the SCOTUS decisions that came down today. And of course, the first one that came down, it was expected, but nonetheless, its impact is significant, is the fact that SCOTUS ruled against males in women's sports. And they used primarily as their metric for coming to that decision, and went along ideological lines, not unexpected, was danger. That is to say, the danger to female athletes dealing with genetic men. We have with us today Paula Scanlon. She knows this story firsthand because she was on a swim team with somebody a little notorious, and I think raised this issue to national consciousness. And as a result, we got the decision we got today. So, Paula, welcome to the program.
2: Thank you so much for having me today.
1: So tease out for us and for the audience your history, where you came to this issue, and how long you've been driving along with the great Riley Gaines, who I've been on the air with, who I think, as I tweeted earlier today, I think they should have released SCOTUS. When they released this thing, they should have said, and by the way, the 30th of June going forward from now on is Riley Gaines Day in America, because she really stuck her neck out on this one. More power to her. But tell us about you.
2: Yeah, absolutely. Well, first, I was actually texting Riley when I was waiting outside to come in here. So she says hello. But yeah, the way I got started in this issue was I was on the Penn women's swim team. So the team, Leah Thomas, the athlete that Riley went up against at the NCAA championship, he was my teammate. So I saw firsthand not just the unfairness in competition, but we were forced to undress in a locker room with him 18 times per week for the entire season.
1: Wow.
2: And when we tried to tell the athletic department that we didn't like it, that we didn't want a man in there with us, we were told that we were bigoted and hateful and that we should go seek psychological services. So that was what we were up against as female athletes. And this issue really, we were gaslit back then. I first found out about it when I was 19 years old. And I knew from the second I was told he was going to be joining my team that it was unfair. So I'm grateful right now to see SCOTUS has come around and agrees with what I knew at 19 in a locker room.
1: You know, it's amazing that it took all of this, all of human recorded history. If there's anything we could agree on, it's that there's two genders. I mean, that's it. Is there a continuum in some instances? You know, we all know that the genuine instances of transgenderism, that is to say, you know, I forget what the medical term is, it's like 0.0001% of the population. Suddenly, we're being told, this is totally normal. One out of every five can be transgender. I mean, like it's no big deal. And swimming isn't even a contact sport, but the outrage of it. So let me ask you this. What was it that bothered you, so aside from the illogic of it and the outrage, what is it that bothered you so much? Was it the fact that Leah Thomas, because she wasn't really directly competing against you, it was against the team, right? But nonetheless, you guys are being overshadowed by somebody who was born male. So what was it that really sort of irked you about this situation?
2: Yeah, so for me personally, it was really the censorship. I knew that I disagreed with it, and I was told I couldn't believe what I believed. I was told that if I believed what I believed, that I would never be able to find a job, that I was a horrible person. And so that aspect is what really woke me up. And the second factor was the locker room. I think the competitive fairness aspect is what's most obvious, right? We watched Leah Thomas dominate everyone that he swam against.
1: Right.
2: But what a lot of people didn't see, and until we started talking about the story, and many of the women, Riley one of them, and so many other wonderful female athletes that have spoken out on this issue, is no one really realized that they were in the locker rooms with us.
1: Yeah.
2: And also just the level of censorship that was happening. My university went through great lengths to make sure that we not only had to deal with him being on our team, but that we weren't allowed to talk about any opinions we had on it that didn't match what they wanted us to believe.
1: You know, it's an amazing thing if you think about it. What really has happened here is that the advocacy for women has sort of switched sides, right? I mean, you know, I don't like to make it a right-left issue because this one to me is common sense, you know, and I think of women in my family and so on and so forth, you know, playing sports and everything else, my wife growing up. But the idea of advocacy for women has always been an issue that the left has kind of owned. And now all of a sudden it's on the right. We're the common sense ones here. And yet, you know, somehow or other, this was considered, like if you and I were having a conversation right now and we were on CNN and you used those pronouns, forget it. They'd cut to a commercial. Oh, we got to go, you know, and then you'd be disinvited from now until do you. You'd be, you know, on the blacklist. So let's move on a little bit, because I went into the political arena cognizantly because you now work on behalf of these issues. Am I wrong?
2: Yeah, absolutely. I mean, I think it's just, it's crazy, and it lacks common sense. But the other thing to talking about women is the justices that voted against it, women. And I think that's really unfortunate, but it's just across,
3: right.
2: Yeah,
3: right.
2: And it, and they are women who are in this position to have power over millions of women in this country, and they're choosing to stand against that. And it's all feminism, it's believe all women, it's all of these talking lines until it comes to something that the Democrat Party doesn't believe in, which for whatever reason happens to be that they believe men can become women. And that's what I'm seeing here. And so it is disappointing to see that, but it shouldn't be partisan. It shouldn't be a political issue. And yeah, to that, I think this should have been a 9-0 issue. We're in the 250th anniversary of this country. I cannot imagine our founding fathers sitting back thinking 250 years later, we would have to take something like this to the Supreme Court.
1: It's amazing. And I mean, I remember when this issue first began to surface, I kind of laughed it off like, oh, God, even America's left is not capable of going that far. They are. And it's because it's always a competition. It's always look at me. It's always performance. It's not what you accomplish. It's who you are. And so if you can manage to position yourself in a grievance group, you have that stature. Oh, well, I'm actually transgender and left-handed too. Oh my God, they were so oppressed, you have no idea. And that's really what the calculus is. It's not what you accomplish. And since that's the case, if you're going to accomplish something as a male athlete, you're going to get a heck of a lot further competing against women in issues where the musculature is going to give you an advantage. And I was talking about this earlier. I'd be interested to get your take. You know what bothers me about this is the fact that we always hear how tough it is to transition and how tough it is to be transgender. Then why put yourself in the public spotlight and insist upon competing against women? You're an adult. You want to transition? Go ahead. I don't want to pay for it, but go ahead. But why are you imposing yourself on women like you?
2: You know, I asked the same question, but part of it is, yeah, a lot of people just want attention. They're not achieving what they want in the men's category. I mean, there's a million different reasons why they could be doing this. It's just what it comes down to, though, and people always try to make the argument, is that, oh, you're banning them from sport. You're denying them the opportunity to compete. He had a spot on the men's team. He competed on the men's team for
1: exactly
2: 3 years. He could have continued and stayed for an additional year and identified the way he wanted to, maybe put on a women's swimsuit, grow out the hair. I don't care. Make those personal choices. But to take over the women's category, I think is completely ridiculous. And I'm glad that there are more adults in the room, like the Supreme Court, like the IOC's also made similar decisions saying enough is enough. If we're going to have girls' sports, we need to protect them.
1: Thank God we got Trump, because say what you want about Donald Trump, but he is the great BS caller of American history, who willing to come in and say, absolutely not, this is ridiculous. All right, let's gossip a little bit here, just among us girls. Paul, that was sexist. What was Leah Thomas like in the girls' locker room?
2: Yeah, he acted like he belonged in there. And if any of us had a problem with it, well, we were the problem. But it was deeply uncomfortable. Every single day, I dreaded going into that locker room. And again, swimming is not a sport where you're modest. You have to completely undress to get into these swimsuits.
1: Yeah, you're getting into a swimsuit and everything.
2: Yeah, you're soaking wet. And we were, again, just every time anyone had an issue with it, you're the problem, you're a bigot. I think the craziest—
1: He said that to you?
2: He didn't say that to us, but the administration told us. I didn't talk to him, to be honest. I really tried to avoid—
1: So what was the atmosphere? Did anybody talk to him?
2: Yeah, there were plenty of people that were on board with this, actually.
1: I can imagine.
2: There were plenty of people who were also against it, and there were also plenty of people who were against it but pretended like they weren't.
1: Right.
2: Because they're falling to societal pressure, or they're cowards, or whatever the reason.
1: Yeah.
2: But the craziest thing that I will tell you that happened was they told us that not wanting him in the locker room was the same as not wanting to undress with someone based on their race.
1: Race, yeah.
2: And they, that to me was maddening, because I'm sitting there looking and I'm like, this is a white male. So in previous iterations of woke ideology, that's the person who's supposed to be the worst of all. And somehow now he's elevated into the person that we all have to bow down to. I thought that was bizarre.
1: You know, and it just goes to what I was saying earlier in a different context about Chevalier, who just won for the DSA up in Washington Heights. You know, she is a Haitian woman, and, you know, she apparently didn't check enough grievance boxes. And so then she decided that she would convert to Islam just because of the Palestinian issue. So because of some geopolitical issue, she's decided her spirituality. And again, it was just because I don't have enough grievance narratives to carry me today. I need a few more, and it's going to take her all the way to the U.S. Congress. It's shameful. Where is Leah Thomas now?
2: I'm not entirely sure, but I've seen a couple of speeches of his at different transgender medical conferences and all of that. I think, I imagine he's still advocating for men to compete in women's sports. But again, that's not someone I keep contact with. And it's honestly not something that really matters. I think the bottom line is here is it was the rules that were the problem. It's not even about Leah Thomas. It's about any male athlete that's able to do this because the rules are wrong.
1: So do you and Riley feel like you won?
2: I think so. I think we're feeling like we did. But the problem is there's still states that are allowing this to happen. The Supreme Court just says that states are allowed to ban men from women's sports. Right. But now we enter the issue where, go look at California. Every weekend, there's a boy winning a track competition.
1: Yeah, I saw that one. That is that Hispanic male, I believe, that's winning all the track meets out there. And, you know, he lost one and he placed second. And I saw that, you know, it's amazing. The media is so predictable. Jumped all over it to say, see, a transgender male to female doesn't win every time. You know, he didn't win one competition at the track meet, but he won all the others. And so as a result, that's supposed to be the exception that proves the rule, which is, of course, ridiculous. So, you know what? Where does it end up? Does it end up being one of these things where if you're going to be a woman going into sports, do you say to yourself, California's off the table, New York's off the table, I'm not going anyplace where I'm going to have to compete against a man?
2: You know, I've heard younger female athletes saying that to me, and it breaks my heart. I mean, they should be able to choose their colleges or their high schools based on what's best for them, not what's best on the weird rules that their state governor decided does or doesn't matter. But I don't want to see that. I think that Congress really needs to step up and try to do something here. And the Supreme Court has now given them the okay. And in fact, not even just given them the okay, saying when you didn't vote on the bill the first time this came around, because it's been voted on, you were acting incorrectly. The Supreme Court is now giving you the okay to say, not only can you do it, but you should have done it earlier.
1: You know, it's a great point. We had Representative Comer on earlier, and I wish I had spoken to you first, because that's a great point. I would have hit him with that, because now that's an opening for them to pass a statute where they can say, you know what, we're going to pin it to funding. And if these states start to lose their funding for their athletics, and then they're going to go right to Title IX and say, no, this is for women, you know, women athletics. And we said, well, yeah, look at the SCOTUS decision. Now, it gets a little murky because it was more an issue of federalism. That is to say, we can ban it at the state level. You don't have to ban it. But that aperture, I would argue, is open. And you know what? It does have to go further. I'll give you the last word. What do you see happening now? Where is it going? And where would you see ultimate victory?
2: Yeah, and a quick thing about the state level thing. I think states should have the ability to have their own laws and rules. I absolutely believe in that. But sports leagues often compete across states.
1: Yeah, they're national.
2: So, yeah, so what do you mean that you have different rules
1: NCAA,
2: in Texas?
1: Yeah,
2: exactly. So that to me in itself shows. But in terms of where I see this going, we're going to see a lot of things happening, but I really hope that all 50 states pass this. And I think the fight really isn't over until all women's sports is protected. But I do think we can get there because the majority of Americans agree with us.
1: Oh, yeah.
2: And we should absolutely be able to tap into that. And maybe some Democrats will start to wake up and say, hey, enough is enough. We got to be on team reality.
1: They're so terrified of their base and the DSA and everything else. I wouldn't count too much on that.
2: Nope.
1: But you know what? The American people are with you on this. I think the lever is funding. I think that you managed to start to hit these because we fund so many of these universities. It's really shameful. The idea that our tax dollars were going to Leah Thomas undressing with women in a locker room on a swim team is outrageous. Never mind the danger to women, not only psychological and all that, but in the sport, swimming, not a contact sport. But, you know, if you were playing basketball or something like that, people get broken noses, broken limbs. Next thing you know, you're walking different. Next thing you know, your whole career is over in athletics because you played against some narcissistic character who had to make it about him and not about the sport. You know, look, we're going to continue to hear about this. I know you're going to track it along with Riley. You tell her we appreciate her work. We appreciate your work. Thank you for being here.
2: Thank you so much.
1: You keep us informed on this, and we'll keep you informed. Fox Across America, Paul Morrow. We'll be right back.
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13: 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Delays on 215 westbound approaching a crash at Stephanie that has a left lane blocked. Slow on the eastbound side approaching I-11 where a crash is on the right shoulder. Some construction slowdowns, 215 northbound Town Center to Far Hills. Construction delays also 11 northbound from Eastern out to Jones with HOV lanes blocked in the area through September for construction. Crash has the Sahara exit from 15 south blocked off, while 15 north is heavy from before Tropicana all the way to the Spaghetti Bowl. North Las Vegas injury accident, eastbound Cheyenne at Losee. Eastside crashes, southbound Pecos at Charleston, Sahara west of East. Eastern. Owens between Lamb and Pecos at Walnut. 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

0: Guys, Paul Morrow, Fox Across America, sitting in for the great Jimmy Failey here with our studio audience. Shut up, you punks. So, I told you we'd have a bunch of smart women on today, did I not? And that was a really interesting segment. And, you know, I got to tell you, if the Dems lose women, what's left? All right? I don't know who the constituency is going to be unless it's Antifa. And this is a real wedge issue. The idea that women have to be intimidated playing sports is preposterous. This is not even something we should be wasting time on. If you're a genetic male, stay with the men. If you want to wear a wig, nail polish, a dress, whatever the hell, you know, as we just heard, if you want it from Paula Scanlon, if you want to wear a women's bathing suit, if you're on the swim team, fair enough. But you're not going to play against women. It's just not fair. It's the basics of fair. I can't believe that we would allow ourselves to get even dragged into a conversation like this. But this is where I always go when I talk about how the right owns the common sense territory. Because what you see are these extremely tortured, arabesque logic chains and explanations of why transgender women are women. And then you see Leah Thomas, who is a head bigger than everybody else on the team and half as wide because he was born a male and lived as a male. And as Paula said, competed as a male for years, but never made a dent and now decided time to transition. Okay, you're an adult. As I said, transition. I don't want to pay for it, but if your insurance will pay for it, if you have the money, go ahead. Take the hormones, do whatever you're going to do. But don't then impose yourself on the lives of young women who are just trying to compete in sports. And if you hurt one of them, it should be a lawsuit against not just you, but the system that allowed it. All right? And it's very enlightening to hear from Paula how UPenn, because all of our colleges, especially our elite schools, we all know this, are part of this nonsense. It comes out of Harvard. It comes out of Yale, Princeton. And I got to tell you where politically it comes out of is Columbia. Columbia here in New York is among the most radical. You know, James Comer was on earlier. He was talking about shutting down radical NGOs funding the left. The left's think tank, at least here in New York, Columbia, and the radical anti-Israel and the melding of the narrative that somehow or other, all of these people represent the oppressed and therefore should be under one umbrella. A lot of that comes out of Columbia. And it's really shameful because that used to be a once great institution and they punted on that. We have Chanley Painter coming up. We're going to talk crime. She's a former prosecutor. You see her on the air. Great guest, a good friend. Looking forward to that as we end the program. Fox Across America, Paul Morrow. We'll see you in a bit.
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3: Fox News, I'm John Saucier. Big ruling from the Supreme Court today upholds birthright citizenship. That means babies who are born on U.S. soil are American citizens, regardless of their parent status. Vice President J.D. Vance tells Fox he thinks this ruling is dangerous.
4: It's just a preposterous ruling, and the absurdity of that outcome suggests why the Supreme Court should have went the other way.
3: At a rally in New York City that was led by those who brought the case to the Supreme Court, Murad Awada is president and CEO of the New York Immigration Coalition.
5: Today's ruling means that hundreds of thousands of families can breathe a little bit easier and know that their child is here to stay.
3: Chief Justice John Roberts said in the court's ruling, the framers of the 14th Amendment extended citizenship to every freeborn person in this land. President Trump on Truth Social calling on Congress to work on ending, quote, expensive and unfair to our country birthright citizenship. 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
6: 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Expect a higher level of service. Crash on 215 West at Stephanie that had a left lane blocked is cleared, but still some delays in the area. And more westbound slowing from the airport connector out to Jones. 215 North having a rough afternoon, braking from Flamingo all the way up to Charleston. 15 North heavy, dropped to the ball. Still have an accident blocking the Sahara exit from 15 southbound with mainline slowdowns on the southbound side down to Flamingo. Still struggling on 11 northbound from Charleston all the way out to Jones. Southwest injury accident, Blue Diamond at Durango. Also ones affecting southbound Pecos at Charleston. Sahara west of Eastern. Owens between Lamb and Pecos at Walnut. Northbound Boulder Highway at I-11. Mitch Kelly from the Air Supply Air Conditioning Traffic Center.
7: From the Fox 5 First Alert Weather Center, I'm meteorologist Les Crifton. Still a nice temperatures lingering in our area today on in through tomorrow. Wednesday's looking a few degrees warmer, but still below normal with a high of about 98.
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1: I'm digging it, man. I like that one.
0: Guys, Paul Morrow here, Fox Across America, and we have, as advertised, a great guest, former prosecutor, all-around good gal, Chanley Painter in house.
2: Hey, Paul. Thanks for having me.
0: Thank you for being here.
2: So I don't miss Jimmy at all today. I'm glad you're in.
0: I never miss Jimmy. I never miss Jimmy. In fact, as the old joke goes, I miss Jimmy's show every chance I get. I blew that gift. All right, anyway, let's go to a couple of quick things, first of all, relative to breaking news.
2: Yeah.
0: LeBron James not going back to the L.A. Lakers. Do you care?
2: Really? No, that is news to me. I haven't seen that yet, but
0: we do breaking news
2: here.
0: You know,
2: I love this.
0: You like that?
2: I love. Yeah, I mean, now the Knicks are the NBA champions. I feel like I am invested.
0: So
2: in basketball,
0: you know what, LeBron? Let me make an offer to you from New York. You can come to New York and play for a New York team, the Jets, because they couldn't be any worse. All right,
2: it's true.
0: We'll make it a quarterback, pal.
2: Yeah.
0: All right. Let's move on. More breaking news. Representative Luna has shut down action over frustration. She's frustrated on the SAVE Act in the House, which might be why when we had Comer on earlier, he was making a point of talking about that. He must have known it was coming. So I don't know what the machinations are there, but obviously some intrigue.
2: Right.
0: All right. So that's the breaking news, gang. So we'll see what happens. You know, I'm on again later in the week. I'm on, what, Thursday, guys? So by then, hopefully we'll have an answer. First of all, let me ask you this. Did you play sports in college?
2: I did not play sports in college, but I did growing up. I did martial arts throughout college.
0: Did you?
2: Yes.
0: I'm glad I've been polite with you all these years. What did you start, like Taekwondo or something?
2: It was called Grandmaster Han's Young Walru. It's Korean-based.
0: Oh my.
2: And it mixes all high-level training forms from karate, jiu-jitsu, taekwondo, and the original Young Wal forms. And it's actually the form that, like, the FBI, they use to train law enforcement officers in a lot of states.
0: Really?
2: This type of martial arts.
0: Wow. I've never heard of it. Taekwondo, obviously, is Korean. I've heard of that. All the high kicks and stuff like that. You ever beat anybody up? Tell me the truth.
2: Only while sparring in practice.
0: Like
2: in
0: no
2: martial
0: bar
2: arts,
0: fights
2: but
0: or something?
2: Not in real life that
0: well,
2: I can recall.
0: You can practice on any of my producers here. You have
2: So
0: feel free. All right. Once the show is over, let's go to a couple of things. A lot of people don't realize because you're on the air as an anchor woman.
2: Right.
0: You're on all the time. Everybody sees you. You do a lot of the overnights and stuff. I see you because I'm up late. But you were a very successful prosecutor, and now you do the True Crime Podcast.
2: I love the True Crime Podcast.
0: So, you know, first of all, give the name and where people can find that.
2: So it's the Fox True Crime Podcast, and we release two episodes a week, Tuesday and Thursdays. And we have short episodes and longer episodes, however long you can listen. And it's all breaking news, the latest. Plus, we go back.
0: Yeah.
2: And we actually have a new series with America 250.
0: Ooh.
2: This week, we are examining some historic true crime cases.
0: Really?
2: There's one coming up where I just interviewed an expert on the Lindbergh kidnapping.
0: Who was it?
2: Fascinating. Dr. Van Dyke.
0: Because I know somebody who considers himself an expert on that.
2: He wrote a book and he debunks practically every conspiracy theory on that case since the 70s.
0: And it says Hauptmann did do it.
2: Yeah.
0: That's
2: and
0: my
2: he,
0: guy
2: he
0: does
2: the
0: same. He
2: agrees that the guy that was arrested, Hauptmann was actually guilty and rightfully brought to justice.
0: So the guy I know that's an expert on this, and he's an amateur. I shouldn't say he's an amateur. He's a former career NYPD detective.
2: Mm-hmm.
0: And he's been to the crime scene and everything else he was telling me. His opinion is Hauptmann is the guilty party, but he said that there were other pieces unapprehended. He said
2: there
0: that
2: were at least maybe two.
0: Oh, so there you go. So they came to the
2: because
0: same conclusion.
2: Because in Hopton's, how do you say his names? In his home, they found 1/3 of the ransom money. So it was split three ways.
0: So there's two pieces unapprehended
2: they
0: almost
2: were never,
0: certainly.
2: Those two were never actually brought to
0: justice. Wow. What was Hopton's motive? It is just money? I mean, what was the issue?
2: Yeah, they were money, and he was here illegally from Germany at
0: it
2: the
0: was
2: time.
0: Germany,
2: And Charles Lindbergh, he was the biggest, star in America at that time. So if you wanted to target and you wanted to make some money, that was who you were going to go after.
0: Wow. That was literally the crime of the century.
2: It really was.
0: It was the first big media crime here in America. Lindbergh, of course, being the first person to traverse the Atlantic in a plane, solo, all of that stuff. And now his baby goes MIA and the baby's found dead.
2: Yeah.
0: And did they mean to kill the baby? What's your take?
2: That at first was unclear, but based on the autopsy, the medical examiner did say the wounds were intentional. So it was feared that. So Hopton was alleged and convicted for building the ladder that actually took him to the second floor to take the baby. This is interesting, Paul. This was a case in a trial that really brought in for the first time an expert as testimony. Oh, brought in someone who knew woodworking so well that he was able to talk about how that ladder was built. Mm. And Hopman had the ability to do that.
0: Yeah, he was a handyman like work.
2: And then was able to forensically match wood from his home to the ladder that was left at the scene.
0: Wow, that is cool.
2: Fascinating.
0: Yeah.
2: And but that ladder was left at the scene, and it was cracked a bit. They thought maybe the baby was dropped. Maybe that's how the baby died. But based on autopsy, they believe that it was intentionally killed very soon after it was taken and then found about 4 miles away.
0: Wow. Amazing. What's the exact name of the podcast?
2: The Fox True Crime Podcast.
0: Fox True Crime Podcast. This is what Emily used to do, right?
2: Yeah, yeah.
0: Right. All right. That's how you find it on Apple and every place else and on where,
2: just
0: you know.
2: Google Fox True Crime Podcast. It'll bring it up and you can scroll through all the episodes. And if you have any, you know, cases you want us to cover, send them our way. We'll talk about them and bring in experts and research them.
0: No shortage.
2: We've had you, obviously, you're on there quite a bit too, Paul.
0: Yep. I've been on. Not with you. Not that you've invited me. All right. Anyway, that's how she is, folks. What are you going to do? You know, I mean, this is just a... All right, enough.
2: What are you doing next week? We'll have you on.
0: So let's talk about a couple of the current cases that are going on. Guthrie, do you buy them?

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2: The weekly rap sheet, and we've done a lot of Guthrie. We were out there. There were reports regarding this stuff. My point is, there was nothing unique. And, you know, look, if you want to provide proof of life, you're not going to jerk around with, hey, this is where the charger was.
3: Agree.
2: You're going to say, here's a photo of her face. Yes. And then they say, oh, they're worried about the metadata with a photo. These are people who have the tradecraft to communicate with the FBI and obfuscate their origins. You're telling me they couldn't manage a photograph? All you got to do is take a photograph, especially if you're going to cop to the fact that she's dead.
3: Yes.
2: If it's now about, give me the $1 million and I'll give you the body, then take the photo of her. Clearly she's dead. You know, put the crypto into the stream, and then you manage to leave her someplace at a drop.
3: Yes.
2: And then you go to Eastern Europe and you collect your crypto. My own theory, first of all, is that Buried in Nature is an awkward locution that probably a foreigner used the translation engine or AI and blew it. I think that those first two notes were sent by the same party. But for me to have all the earmarks of a ransomware crew from Eastern Europe, having done a lot of ransomware in the law firm I'm with, they came in with immediately a crypto wallet and the deal that they were trying to cut. It just has the atmospherics of it. I don't know for certain, obviously. And then I think everything since then has been BS.
3: Yeah.
2: The latest ones included.
3: Right.
2: Because the guys get, just send me one Bitcoin. Why wouldn't he say $1.2 million ransom? Tell you what, send me the whole ransom amount in Bitcoin.
3: Yeah.
2: You know, he gives this cockamamie answer. The people will be able to figure out who I am. You know, so I don't buy any of it. But that said, I don't know if you're hearing this, but I'm hearing supposedly they're making progress.
3: That's what I've been hearing as well, which I'm glad they need to. It's been, I know we've seen a lot of these cases over the years, and it does take time. But for us not to even know a suspect vehicle or how she left the home or any sort of video or other clues other than the Ring camera doorbell, that's just surprising to me.
2: You know, one of the things about the Ring camera doorbell, and I got to bring this up, is that's why the crime scene release early was so detrimental, because they put that together from the data that was cached on the Wi-Fi.
3: Right.
2: And so you release the crime scene in a day. The family's walking through there. The cops are walking through there. They're hitting that Wi-Fi. They're overwriting.
3: That's right.
2: We might have gotten another 10 minutes of what went
3: on.
2: 15 minutes, you know. So that was the thing that I think he really blew. You're hearing, oh, I released the crime. I think the release of the crime, you know this better than I do. The release of the crime scene could have been an issue relative to a prosecution if they get somebody, right? Yeah, you got 10 people walking through. The DNA is damaged. But the cache of the Wi-Fi, to me, I think is the real thing.
3: Especially when that's the biggest lead that we publicly are aware of,
2: right? That's right.
3: I mean, I'm sure they know way more than we know, but that's all we know.
2: My friend Maureen O'Connell from FBI, she says they're making progress. She has very good sourcing there. She's an excellent FBI agent herself. And she believes they're getting there. And so that's someone I trust.
3: They
2: you
3: will
2: do,
3: get
2: huh?
3: There.
2: All right. Hope you're right, man. All right. Let's go to another case. Let's go to which one you want to talk about?
3: Oh, there's so many. How about Alec Murdaugh? He was in the news this week.
2: All right. Yeah. So Murdaugh's now getting his retrial. They set a trial date. How do you think this is going to go?
3: So I was at the first trial. I sat there in the courtroom every day. Actually, I was on this case from the day one.
2: Did you?
3: The double murders happened. I was sent down to Colleton County, South Carolina. So this is a case I know well. And I've looked at the evidence. Like I said, I watched the testimony in the trial. He testified, of course. And for me, you know, I think prosecutorially in my mind. But I agree that he's absolutely guilty of killing his wife
2: and
3: his son.
2: I think he did.
3: And I think the jury got it right. So it's frustrating that we have to do it all again.
2: Yeah.
3: But that is also how great America is that we're going to ensure that the process is done correctly.
2: Yeah.
3: And so for this, we're kind of starting over. He was in court this week. I think that he probably will get a change of venue. What do you think? I mean,
2: he definitely could, you know, because there's been so much noise about this, and he was such a figure in that area. What do you think? So, in the time we got left, I want to hit you with two things on Murdaugh. Mm-hmm. Let's go. We'll do Robinson and we'll do Mangione another day. But I want to hit you on this. First of all, what are the new things that his defense is going at that they think can move the needle?
3: Okay, so the first is there is unknown male DNA under his wife Maggie's fingernail at the scene.
2: Right.
3: And they want

0: that tested by an independent agency to see if it pinpoints anyone. And if it doesn't, that's going to be the empty man in the chair, right? In the courtroom.
1: They missed that the first time? No,
0: yeah,
1: I mean, it's obvious, right?
0: Where was that the first trial?
1: Thank you. I mean, this Harpoolian is supposed to be the second coming of, Clarence Darrow.
0: He's a funny guy.
1: And, he seems to know his business, mm-hmm. but, like, that's an obvious. There's unknown DNA under the fingernails. Hello?
0: We didn't hear that the first trial.
1: No, that's the thing.
0: If it was peripherally mentioned in, like, a cross-examination.
1: I don't know how you keep that out if you're the prosecutor. I don't think you could keep that out. That
0: no,
1: evidence
0: you have
1: is
0: to
1: coming
0: turn it up. Absolutely.
1: In, right? I mean, so is that the main thing that they're pulling out now?
0: That's the main thing. They've also mentioned that they have people that have brought them tips and leads since the conviction that they've tried to run down and look into, but none of it has really realized or been sufficient. So that's the main thing. And I want to ask you this because you're obviously a lawyer too. Do you think he'll testify in the second trial?
1: I think there's a good chance he won't this time. I think that it didn't help him last time. And, you know, they always say a retrial favors the prosecution slightly. I'm skeptical of that. I think it depends on the case, obviously.
0: Sure.
1: But in this case, I think they've seen him on the stand. Obviously, it didn't work. Mm-hmm. And, he's an easy guy to dislike. Let's be frank.
0: Oh, absolutely.
1: Right? I mean, up there with Tyler Robinson in terms of sort of scuzzy characters, in my opinion.
0: Yes.
1: But let me go to the second issue then. What about some of these sort of, I call them the collateral murders? Because there's a whole penumbra around this case of other people
0: Stephen
1: who went
0: Smith.
1: DOA. Yeah. Like, are we ever going to see closure on, let's say, the housekeeper that apparently fell down the stairs at the home, right?
0: There was that death that was mysterious. She allegedly fell over the dog or tripped over the dogs and fell down the stairs.
1: Like five stairs.
0: Yeah. I've been up there.
1: I know
0: what it looks like. She was a little older. She'd been working for them for a long time. But what did she know? People ask, what did she know? What did she see they wanted to keep her quiet? My understanding is that was looked into. It was legitimately
1: It doesn't mean they washed him out. It's just you couldn't make the case.
0: They couldn't make a case based on the evidence. And
1: what about the gay kid?
0: Yeah, Stephen Smith.
1: I can never remember his name.
0: Stephen Smith, yes.
1: Stephen Smith,
0: I've been on the ground. I don't know if you remember the Murdoch trial, but Dr. Kenny Kinsey was the standout forensic expert there. He became kind of a star after the Murdoch trial. Yeah. I took him to the rural road where Stephen Smith
1: Did you? Wow, you really were all over this one.
0: And we walked it. We looked at the evidence. And he actually was hired privately by the family and the attorneys.
1: Yeah, the mother was very... I spoke to the mother,
0: actually.
1: Oh,
0: she's a sweet person.
1: Yeah, she is.
0: I know her quite well. And they reopened it. They relooked at the case file and the evidence. And, Paul, I looked at the police reports and the case file, and I read through it, and the first names that popped out were the boyfriend he was seeing. There's all these other names that stood out to me before. I know Buster Murdoch was brought into it as well. But he was never... based on what I read, a legitimate suspect in that.
1: Right.
0: And we still don't have answers so many years later.
1: We don't. I actually think that there's a good chance that was either a homicide or some sort of a negligence thing with the car.
0: Yes.
1: But that doesn't mean it's Buster.
0: Sure. No.
1: Right?
0: But there were a
1: lot of inconsistencies there, man. And, he seemed like a sweet kid, and walking home, he had a crummy car. I know that feeling. The car craps out on him, so he's got to work on a rural road. And then he ends up dead. The way the body was positioned.
0: Injuries don't align with being hit by a car.
1: Right. And there's this thing, he got hit by the mirror of a truck going by.
0: That's like one in a million. Like,
1: glass.
0: How does that happen?
1: One in a million. Now, one in a million things happen. But in this instance, there was no real evidence of it. I think it cut the other way.
0: There's no car parts left, glass, mirror parts left. Yeah. And his shoes were still on his feet if he was hit at that speed. Cell phone still safely in his pocket.
1: That's right. Yeah, he wasn't right. But that said, you know what? Did he get blown out of his shoes? I don't remember.
0: No, his shoes were still on his feet.
1: I remember it was a shoe issue.
0: Yes,
1: when you get hit by a car fast, you get blown out of your shoes.
0: Yes,
1: every cop
0: has
1: seen that. So, I just go to the idea of what we just said. Just because they didn't make the case doesn't mean there's not a case there.
0: Yes, yes.
1: My recollection of this, and you correct me if I'm wrong, I don't like doing this, but law enforcement blew it because it was like five different agencies stepping all over each other, right?
0: There were. And that was one of those mistakes initially here is the investigation, who was in charge with the investigation, and the years of kind of, I don't want to say neglect, but it wasn't a priority.
1: Yeah, right. They were all just bumping into each other. Oh, Highway has the case. No, Highway doesn't have the case. The detectives have the case. No, the local detectives don't have the case. It's actually investigation has the case. One thing about the NYPD, you sort that stuff out fast because it's in the DNA. We're out of time. I could talk to you all day.
0: Same.
1: Folks, remember the Fox True Crime Podcast with our friend Chandler Painter. You get her there for all the ghoulish details.
0: Right. We'll have you on, Paul.
1: You will, huh? All right. Well, I'll believe it when I see it. All right, guys. Thank you to Chandler and all our guests today. We're going to be back to close out the show. Stick with us. Fox Across America.
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15: This report is live in the Air Supply Air Conditioning Traffic Center. Expect a higher level of service. Rough afternoon on 15 northbound. Solid delays Tropicana to the Spaghetti Bowl. Soul-crushing slowdowns 15 southbound from Charleston down to Flamingo. And you still have a crash blocking the Sahara exit from 15 southbound. That happened about 90 minutes ago. Construction-related delays on 11 northbound that start at Charleston continue all the way out to Jones. Southern Beltway dragging on the westbound side from Las Vegas Boulevard to Jones. And on 215 northbound, more construction-related slowdowns from around Flamingo all the way up to Charleston. East side wreck, southbound Pecos at Charleston, northbound Boulder Highway at I-11, and eastbound Tropicana at I-11. It's Mitch Kelly from the Air Supply Air Conditioning Traffic Center.
16: 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It's Steve Sanchez. 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
1: Guys, Paul Morrow, Fox Across America. I only got a couple of minutes here to end the show, so let's do our recap. We had two big through lines on today's show. We had the SCOTUS decisions, and we had the rise of the DSA. But I think that all of these are coming from a common well. And I think there's a couple of things that we can tease out from all of our guests. Let's recount them. First of all, we had Jonathan Fahey, who gave us a possible solution to the birthright citizenship issue, which just went against the Donald Trump administration. Now, one of the things he talked about was not only enforcing against these baby mills, but of course, the issue of birth tourism. That's got to go. Then we had James Comer on, representative from Kentucky, who talked about the same thing. The SAVE Act has to get through. And yet we just heard that it's stalled in the House. This has to get done. Brianna took us through American history. Elizabeth Pipko, the same, positioning us where we are today relative to American history. Paula, relative, of course, to the decision on transgender athletes. And then, of course, Chanley doing a little bit of true crime. Maybe Chanley's was the fun sort of palate cleanser. The point is this. America's 250, and it still works. This is our system, guys. Don't throw it out with the bathwater, as the saying goes. All right? Just because you lost something at SCOTUS doesn't mean it's all over. And the Trump administration had prepared for us. Thank God we got them. That's going to do it for us today. Shut up. We appreciate you. Catch me on Outnumbered tomorrow and on the show Thursday.
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25: He calls the ruling preposterous. I'm Lisa Lacera, Fox News. Vice President J.D. Vance reacting after the Supreme Court affirmed birthright citizenship.
26: The fact that this case was a 5-4 decision effectively means that the concept of birthright citizenship, which is an absurdity to the 14th Amendment, that concept is hanging by a thread.
25: On Fox's The Ingram Angle, the court rejected an executive order from President Trump that prevented children born in the U.S. to parents in the country illegally or temporarily from becoming citizens. On the heels of the ruling, the Justice Department says it's clamping down on what it calls birth tourism.
27: In a memo to federal prosecutors, Assistant Attorney General Colin McDonald says the DOJ will hold accountable those who engage in unlawful conduct like false visa applications. A majority of Supreme Court justices blocked an executive order from President Trump that was intended to prevent automatic citizenship to children born in the U.S., to parents in the country illegally permanently or temporarily. Chief Justice John Roberts concludes the 14th Amendment ensures any person born on U.S. soil is a U.S. citizen.
25: Fox's Jared Halpern at the White House. In another key ruling today, justices sided with West Virginia and Ohio, allowing them to ban transgender girls and women from female sports teams. Justice Brett Kavanaugh wrote the majority opinion, saying states have an interest in to

0: protect biological females and ensure competitive fairness. The number of dead from last week's earthquakes in Venezuela has grown to more than 1,900 as aid groups warn Venezuela's healthcare system is near its limit.
1: Christian aid organization Samaritan's Purse opened its biggest field hospital in La Guaira today. It provides services like x-rays and operating rooms for those injured during the disaster.
0: Fox's Nate Foy in La Guaira, Venezuela. 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
3: 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Expect a higher level of service. Still have the Sahara exit from 15 South blocked by a crash while the northbound side is struggling. Tropicana up to the Spaghetti Bowl with a new accident there. On and off delays on 11 northbound from Charleston out to Jones. Got a crash on 11 southbound to Jones. It's on a shoulder, though. No travel lanes are blocked. East side crashes southbound Pecos at Charleston, northbound Boulder Highway at I-11, and eastbound Trop at I-11. Mitch Kelly from the Air Supply Air Conditioning Traffic Center.
4: From the Fox 5 First Alert Weather Center, I'm meteorologist Les Crifton. Still a nice temperatures lingering in our area today on in through tomorrow. Wednesday's looking a few degrees warmer, but still below normal with a high of about 98.
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9: Thank you, Greg Erringer. Steve Sanchez with you. Glad to be here. Lots to get to. And, of course, we're going to talk about the SCOTUS rulings today. And the question many are asking is, SCOTUS too political? We're going to break that down throughout the next couple of hours. Lots of SCOTUS rulings today. Some people very happy, some people very angry. Now, hour two, stick around as we will also be live on our Rumble show. And we will be breaking down the biggie, birthright citizenship. Did SCOTUS get it right or did they get it wrong? So let's first talk about where I believe SCOTUS got it right, and that's with the trans ban on sports. Meaning, if you're a dude, you can't play women's sports. Pretty simple, pretty easy. It's science. It shouldn't be overly complicated that a dude cannot play in women's sports. There's a variety of reasons for it. There's a variety of reasons, and we can go through each and every reason if you'd like. But finally, we have a Supreme Court ruling that men are men and women are women, and you can't do one. I don't care who's doing what. I don't care who's starring in the next Gladiator film. I don't care about any of it. The bottom line is, you can go find a freakish mad scientist to mutilate your body. It's still not gonna make you the opposite sex if you were born either male or female. So with the Supreme Court upholding this ban on transgender athletes and girls in women's sports, the LGBTQ got hit and slapped in the face. They deserve to be slapped in the face, by the way, on this. Now, that may be or sound controversial, so be it. The LGBTQ deserved to get slapped in the face. Now, this was a 6-3 ruling, okay? And it is very, very clear what this is and what it isn't. And the Constitution is quite clear on this. Now, of course, LGBTQ activists are upset. They're yelling, they're screaming, they're upside down and sideways. They're reacting, and it's you know, the questions being asked, you know, is SCOTUS too political? Well, you know, unfortunately, you've put the Supreme Court of the United States in this position, because you would not listen to the will of the people. You would not listen to the municipalities. You would not listen to the states. So the Supreme Court had no choice but to get involved. So to ask this asinine question, is SCOTUS too political? No, you just don't listen. You just want what you want. You're like petulant children. And if you don't get what you want, you're screaming, you're upset, you're throwing tantrums. Well, it got to the highest court in the land. And sometimes they get it right, and sometimes they don't. It's almost like the Elmanjoy Mounds. Sometimes you feel like a nut, sometimes you don't. And I think that analogy applies very well here. Nut, not a nut, with the transgender ban on sports. And I'll let you roam your mind and your imagination of what I meant by that. Now, President Trump's reaction is what I thought it would be. And he said, look, you did the right thing. This is a big win. This is a big win. And it is a big win. It's a big win. Now, here's what went down. It was West Virginia and Idaho. They were talking about these trans athletes who sued to gain access to girls' sports. Okay, so it's not just gaining access to girls' sports. It is putting the women in a disadvantage in a couple of areas. Number one, men typically are faster. Men typically are stronger. And this is why you see that big dude that, you know, won the swimming competitions And you know, you've seen this across the board in soccer, and you've seen it across the board in volleyball, and you've seen it also, you know, with you know, some other sports at track and you know, running, sprinting, marathons, etc. You name it, it's been, you know, a problem. And you can't have it. You just can't. And number two, you got to keep the women safe. Okay, you got to keep the women safe, because just because you identify as a dude and you're, you know, let's say you identify as a woman and you're a guy, you've got a mental illness. Sorry. I mean, why aren't we discussing this? I mean, seriously, am I going to have Dr. Delia on the show with me? I mean, why are we not discussing this and bringing in the medical issues pertaining to this? It's mental illness, no matter how you slice it. And we can go a step further, and we can bring some pastors or some priests on here as well, and we can go down the road that it's even, well, demonic. That there's literally a demonic oppression on one's person to identify and to go down a road so vigorously to make others believe something that is just not true. And I blame media, I blame Hollywood, I blame certain mental illness components of the culture that have allowed this to spiral out of control. You know, back in the 80s, hell, this would have never been a thing. I mean, you know, I don't even think the word transgender existed. It used to be transvestite, if you know, cross-dressers, if you recall. Cross-dressers have been around since the beginning of time. Okay, but I don't remember this being an issue. I don't remember, you know, a dude wanting to go into the girl's shower. Well, take that back. Yeah, dudes did want to go into the girl's showers, but they knew they were dudes. Okay, so I don't remember back in the day dudes pretending to be girls wanting to go in the shower, because that just wasn't normal. Hell, we all knew that. We all knew that. What happened? What changed? What did they put something in the milk? Is it something in the freaking fluoride that changed this perspective? What is it? What happened? What got us to believe this nonsense? And further, what got medical associations and different entities and organizations to go along with this nonsense as well? Where we had to bring it to the Supreme Court. So when you start screaming and critics are saying, oh, the Supreme Court is just too damn political. You made it political, man. Can't you just go compete in dude sports? And if you want to identify as a freaking butterfly, fine. But if you're a man, go into men's sports. Your private life and the business that you conduct in your bedroom, that's your private business. Why do you have to try to force the world to see something that we clearly, hell, Stevie Wonder sees what I see? Let's just be real here. Why aren't we having this legitimate discussion? Why are we babying this? Why do we make someone like me and you seem that we're the abnormal, that we have the problem, that we're not tolerant, we're not accepting, that we're judgmental, that we're this, we're that? And that's not true. We just are realists. We're seeing the reality play out in front of our very eyes. We know the truth. Why can't we? You know, the Bible even talks about the truth shall set you free. I'm free, baby. Free. I even hear the Lynyrd Skynyrd song coming on. I'm a free bird, baby. And I'm not going to let anybody try to tell me different. Not anybody. Not anybody. Let me talk to you about my friends over at Postal Annex. 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You tell him your good friend Steve Sanchez sent you. We got a break in front of us. When we come back, we're going to open up phone lines, get your opinion on this SCOTUS ruling on the ban on transports staying in place. I'm Steve Sanchez. We'll be right back.

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0: the conversation. We're going to talk throughout the show regarding SCOTUS's rulings today. The big one, they're all big, but the big one, this is, and there's a lot of reasons why it's the biggie, the granddaddy of them. We're going to save that for hour two. It's birthright citizenship, so make sure you stick around for hour number two. We're going to talk about the SCOTUS ruling in that regard. But right now we're talking about SCOTUS's ruling on the ban, trans ban on sports. Now, the critiques or the critics with their critiques are upset. You know, they start the, you know, transphobia and homophobia and all the other phobias. And I don't know what other phobias. They make all kinds of stuff up. And they get upset and they get angry. And they want you desperately to join their delusion. And it's about time. And this is where the Supreme Court got it right. Now, I'm hearing from colleagues out there. I see them on X and see different opinions and posts on SCOTUS's rulings today. And I've even read some other colleagues that say, you know, they're owned by the deep state and, you know, they're being blackmailed, something's seriously wrong and this and that. No, really, nothing's wrong. I'm going to tell you, I have to break it to you. And for those listening, I think it's going to be just probably a very reasonable educational moment for you. Okay? Nothing always necessarily has to be wrong. Okay? Oh, they're blackmailed. Maybe, just maybe, and I know you don't want to hear this, but maybe, just maybe, they weren't the right people in the first place to be put into those positions. Have you ever thought about that? Well, Steve, they're... No, don't Steve me, please. Please don't Steve me. I've had enough of the Steve. Please stop for a moment. I don't care if Trump appointed them. That has no merit, no basis for what I'm saying. Because if you think Trump sat down one day and said, okay, let me see today, who am I going to put for Supreme Court? No, he didn't. His advisors came to him and said, POTUS, here's who we think, here's why. And you think they're great. Yeah, okay. One of Trump's biggest character flaws, you heard me say it, one of his biggest character flaws is listening too much to advisors that have really yet to be vetted properly. Oh, I'm not talking about the normal vetting, baby. I'm talking about the vetting. Nor have their choices been vetted properly. And unfortunately, in a country with real human beings, you are going to have people that subscribe to complete conservatism. You're going to have people that subscribe to conservatism in some regard with a little dose of liberalism every now and again. You're going to have some that are just completely moderate, and you're going to have those that are to the left and the fringe left. This is what the Supreme Court, well, looks like. This is not Clarence, and this is not Alito, and it's, these guys are relics of the past. I wish there were more Clarences and you know, Clarence Thompson, Thomas and you know, Justice Alito. They're not there. It's not real. I wish it would be. It's not. We're in a different age today. So you can look, you know, Gorsuch. Yeah, I think he's a decent choice. Sure. But, you know, when you look at Justice Roberts, appointed by W, when you look at Barrett, appointed by Trump, this was a wrong choice. It was a wrong-headed choice. Now, Joe Biden had the opportunity to, you know, put someone in there, and he did. The most unqualified Supreme Court justice to ever sit on the bench. I mean, for a woman to not know what a woman is, that's a problem. But even with that, here's where I'm going to come to you. Even with that, the Supreme Court ruled that trans ban on women's sports can stay. And that's the reality. That's the facts, Jack. But, you know, when I'm seeing, oh, they're being blackmailed. No, they're not. They're not being blackmailed. They're not doing any of this. They're not. Maybe they are. I doubt it. I just think you got wrong-headed people that were chosen. And every now and again, you're going to get some conservative judgments or rulings, I should say, and you're going to get some not so conservative rulings. And this is what we're seeing here in place. I don't like, I personally, I would have never chosen Barrett personally, but you know, I'm not the president. And so I bet deep inside he's regretful of this. But you got to remember, you got people at his desk saying, Mr. President, you really need to. You know? And then comes the question, do they get confirmed? I mean, look at the big chaos and fiasco with Kavanaugh, right? You know, they made up stuff and, you know, he was crying and, you know, he drank too many beers and, you know, someone out came out and alleged rape and, you know, kooky Kamala was, I mean, right? It was just a crap show completely. So, you know, unfortunately, sometimes you're going to get good wins that make complete sense, and other times you're not. That is just a fact that I can't change and you can't change either. But when I hear colleagues try to go real conspiratorial, someone's being blackmailed, and someone... No, that's not it. I'm a realist. What it is you've got wrong-headed people making some of the biggest important rulings of our day. And sometimes you're going to get some wins, and sometimes you're going to get some losses. But here's the deal: next time, you know, nominate an Alito. Next time, nominate a Clarence Thomas, and then you won't have the problems because they get it right most of the time. They've gotten it wrong a couple times too, but most of the time they get it right. So if you're going to blame anybody, blame Trump. Okay, and blame his administration. They're the ones that appointed and nominated. And so, you know, what do you want me to say? You want me to lie to you and get you, you know, hot and bothered? I'm not going to do that. It's just, you know, it's just the truth. What do you want me to say? It's the truth. I don't like it, but I like the fact that the SCOTUS ruling today slapped the LGBTQ in the face, and they needed a good slap. They really needed a good slap. Okay. And it brought a conclusion. Hopefully they, you know, really take a look at this and say, wait a minute here. They won't. They're going to try something else in some other wrongheaded move in some capacity, because they're hell-bent to get you to believe that a guy can be a woman and a woman can be a guy. And I'm here to tell you, until there's no breath in my body, that will never, ever, ever be the case. Ever. You can't change it. You agree or disagree? Call me now. 702-257-5396. I'm Steve Sanchez. We'll be right back.
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3: 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The Trump administration criticizing a Supreme Court decision striking down the president's executive order limiting birthright citizenship. Homeland Security Advisor Stephen Miller telling Fox News,
4: if your ruling requires you to suicide your civilization, your reading of the Constitution is wrong.
3: The Supreme Court ruling the 14th Amendment guarantees citizenship for anyone born on U.S. soil. A heat dome threatening to bring triple-digit temperatures, high humidity for tens of millions of Americans as the 4th of July holiday nears.
5: We've got extreme heat warnings up from the Midwest down the middle Mississippi, the Ohio Valley, and of course into the Mid-Atlantic and right here back up into the Northeast. New York City hasn't seen the triple digits in a decade and a half.
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1: You know, Cory Booker has a lot of nerve. Cory Booker, basically, you know. Really thinks that he can do this. And you know what does he do? Has the nerve to literally call the Supreme Court corrupt and compromised. Corrupt and compromised. How dare you? Because your constituency wants to believe this delusion of men being able to play in women's sports. This is what you're basing your comments on, sir. It's insane. But this is where we're at today in the United States of America. I'm very grateful that we're going to be having a midterm convention. That's never happened before, okay? So this is going to be good. And I'm going to tell you why. I'm going to tell you why the first GOP midterm convention is going to be good. Because you've heard me screaming about Republicans needing to message to the next generation, especially Gen Z, right? This is going to be the opportunity for them to do that, okay? The convention's going to take place September 9th through the 10th, okay? It's supposed to be this historic event for Republicans, okay? And I mean, this is a big deal. The first time a midterm convention will be held. It's going to be in Dallas, Texas. Should have been in Las Vegas, but you got dum-dums, you know, here in Nevada that couldn't see the light and, you know, didn't want to fight hard enough. And, you know, Chairman Michael McDonald, the chairman of the Nevada GOP, tried and did everything that he could. But, you know, when you got others, especially in Las Vegas, that are in positions of power that can't see, you know, beyond their feet, then, you know, here's where we're at. Nevertheless, it's going to be in Dallas, and this is the opportunity of a lifetime for Republicans to, well, express this great American comeback. And here's going to be the most important thing. Who are they going to feature? Okay. Well, what I've been told is that they're going to feature hardworking Americans. Okay. So people like you are going to be featured. Great innovators. That's good. That's good for the Gen Z generation. Entrepreneurs, manufacturers, first responders, job creators, and entertainment. According to what I've been told, it's going to be a midterm convention like nothing has ever been seen before. And with President Trump having his finger on this and the Republican Party having their finger on this, I think it's going to be very, very good. They have just this opportunity to make sure that they express to the American people the vision with all these people that'll be featured. Make sure they're the good ones. Don't give me some hickory dickories. Okay. Make sure you feed. I'm serious, you know, producer Nate Lass, but yeah, tired of the hickory dickories. Hickory dickory doc, the freaking mouse went up the clock. Okay. Please be smart and make sure you know a lot of eyes are going to be watching this, especially Gen Z. And again, for the 1,000th time, the reason it's important to court Gen Z is 50 million Gen Zers are eligible to vote this election, and they're the ages of 18 to 29. If that doesn't wake you up, nothing ever will. Let's get down to business. First up this evening is Sherman. Sherman, welcome to the show.
2: Steve Sanchez, happy Tuesday. Hey, Steve. Yeah. Actually, it turns out that goes to the measure of desperation that plagues the GOP, because they see and know the writing that's on the wall, that of the coming shellacking that they're going to be on the receiving end of come the morning of November 5th. They have no chance at all of retaining.
1: What are you talking about?
2: this midterm convention you just mentioned, the first of its kind, mm-hmm. because they know that the shellacking is coming and that there's nothing they can do to forestall that from happening. Nothing. So, yeah, it's just a foreign.
1: That even cracked yourself up. That was good. I mean, you've been waiting all day for that one. It cracked you up. You said it, and man, you even laughed. You laughed before the audience laughed. Okay, let me help you a little bit, Sherman. Number one, this midterm convention has been in the works for 2 years. I know this for a fact. It's been in the works for 2 years, and Las Vegas wanted it. So it's not something that just, you know, he thought of yesterday. It's been in the works, you know, since basically his election.
2: There's a why behind it. Go ahead.
1: Okay, so it's been in the works since his re-election. And the reason the midterm convention mm-hmm. is extremely okay. important, Democrats should have been smart enough to have one too. But here's the reality. Democrats don't really have an agenda except hate Trump. And you just can't really spend a bunch of money on a convention and just go up there and continue to keep showing your Trump derangement syndrome. So, I mean, I think that's the reason the Democrats decided not to do that one. But it's been very clear why the Republicans want to do this. And if they do it right, and as I said, have the right messaging, they are going to bring along Democrats that are more moderate. They're going to bring nonpartisans that can vote either Republican or Democrat, and they'll bring some Gen Zers. I'm a data guy. Data, numbers, and stats don't lie. This is an opportunity for them to really go to the heart of these people. Go ahead.
2: Okay, Steve, just to clarify further, I am telling you with authority that there's no conceivable
1: chance. You have no authority.

0: I
1: There's no
0: said
1: chance.
0: you basically said that they were doing the midterm convention because they're going to get a shellacking. And what
1: Yes.
0: I said is this is an opportunity for them to go to the American people and hit a demographic that they
1: Yes.
0: necessarily haven't hit before. I think it's smart
1: Okay.
0: strategy. Democrats should have
1: Okay.
0: done the same thing because Democrats need to do the same thing because at the end of the day, you guys really don't have a bench. And the people that are actually starting to really move and shake in your party are the
1: Yeah.
0: wackadoodle Democratic socialists. And that's a problem for you too.
1: Well, Steve, I can tell you, knowing my caucus as I do, we thank you. We do have a deep bench for especially for presidential upcoming 2028. We have a deep bench. We have a deep reservoir
0: Really? Are you
1: on this
0: putting
1: as
0: Gavin
1: well.
0: Newsom in that? Are you putting Gavin Newsom on that bench? Because I don't want to literally
1: Well,
0: laugh.
1: in addition to Newsom, and actually,
0: So
1: I'm
0: you
1: more.
0: are
1: I'm more
0: putting Newsom on the bench, who literally is a laughing stock. But okay, go ahead. He'll have
1: I
0: no
1: like for
0: chance to
1: sure.
0: ever.
1: I
0: He'll
1: like for
0: never win
1: sure.
0: the White House. That I can tell you. The
1: Well,
0: American people haven't lost their damn minds yet. So I mean that I can
1: I
0: tell
1: like
0: you.
1: Governor Beshear. I like Governor Beshear of Kentucky. We trust me. We
0: Okay, now I
1: we
0: will tell you.
1: feel
0: See,
1: good
0: this is
1: about where we
0: see, this is where I'm reasonable. Governor
1: are.
0: Beshear is a very smart choice for you Democrats. And I'm going to
1: Well,
0: tell
1: here's
0: you
1: to us
0: why.
1: then.
0: He's a governor in a red
1: Yes.
0: state. He plays off like Bill Clinton did back in the day. So, yeah, and maybe my Republican friends don't share my viewpoint, but Governor Andy Beshear could be a viable candidate for you Democrats in 28 if you guys don't screw it up with all these freaking drag queens wanting to read to kids in library hour. I mean, just telling you. See, at least I'm honest. At least I'm honest. Sherman, I got to bounce. I appreciate the call. Phone lines are open 702-257-5396. I'm Steve Sanchez. We'll be right back.

0: It's June 30th, and this is your Fox Daily Snapshot. Today is Social Media Day. The day created in 2010, social media has become a huge part of our lives. It's a way we stay connected with family and friends and learn what's going on in the world. If they had social media back in 1857, someone would have posted a review of the first reading by famed author Charles Dickens of his soon-to-be classic, A Christmas Carol, at St. Martin's Hall in London. Or share an opinion for Alfred Hitchcock's film Psycho, which opened on this day in 1960. The 3-minute-long shower scene took nearly a week to film. Or on this day in 1894, Tower Bridge in London opens. Construction started 8 years earlier. The bridge is considered one of the city's defining landmarks. Born on this day in 1966, boxer Mike Tyson. I'm CJ Papa. That's your Fox Daily Snapshot.
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right, welcome back. You see, I'm not afraid to admit things that I believe have some accuracy. And our last caller, Sherman, our favorite liberal, you know, I think he's accurate when it comes to Governor Andy Beshear out of Kentucky. I mean, you've got a red state governor who's a Dem, and he's a centrist Democrat. Those are hard to find these days, by the way. Let's just be real. Now, I'm not saying he's the perfect candidate. I'm not saying that he can, you know, win the White House. But I'm saying if the Democrats were smart, they would run these types of people. And if the Democrats were smart, which they're not, but if they were, they would start basically calling out the Democratic Socialist factions of their party and let the American people know that that's not who we are. These are the wackadoodles that we have to contend with, but that's not who we are. That's what I'd be doing, but, you know, hey, that's just me. Oh, I'd be dangerous as a political consultant, producer Nate, and I've been asked many times, Steve, open a political consultancy business, and that's not my gig. I'll give advice for those that want to take me to coffee, no problem. I like Leon's Cafe in Tivoli Village. Well, you're going to think you're going to buy me a cheap Starbucks? You're going to buy me a freaking good Italian coffee, okay? And a good pastry, for God's sakes, if you want 10 minutes of my time to give you some truth to help you, well, see the light, so to speak. This midterm convention is brilliant marketing. Just is. And, you know, Trump, people like Sherman can basically say the shellacking. That's my word, by the way, that Obama used. So, you know, I love when the audience hijacks me, especially the left, when they hijack my word. I know Obama said, yeah, we're going to shellacking. And, you know, it's true. So, you know, now, you know, it doesn't work for you, Sherman. Come on. Works for Obama, doesn't work for you. If the Republicans do it right, and I believe they will, I'm on good authority. How about that one? That they will. I think this can help them tremendously in the midterm elections. Because it hasn't been that long since the 24 election. And kooky Kamala and Tampon Tim were widely rejected for their cuckoo bird, lefty, socialist, nut job agenda. And I don't think that the American people has yet flipped the switch to say, yeah, we were wrong. Give us some of that. No, I don't think so. Oh, sure. And we're watching Colorado tonight, by the way, because they're having their primaries because, you know, there's a couple of socialists there that think they're going to be able to do what New York did. And we'll see. And if they do that tonight, then I am 1,000% right, not even 100% right, that the Democratic Socialist Movement is now the Democrat Party. So you Democrats have a job to do. What's that job? Take

take back your party or leave and go be independent somewhere and just let these Democrat socialists, you know, just burn your party to the ground. I mean, that's really it. I mean, if someone like Bobby Kennedy Jr. can bounce and become a registered independent, you can too. I mean, that's it. You know who saw this? And I always had a lot of respect for her. Didn't always agree with her on policy, but when it came to military, came to veterans and certain things, she was right on. It was Kyrsten Sinema, my former United States Senator in Arizona. You know, she was a Democrat, then she became an independent. And Kyrsten always just rode her own way. You know, she drove her own horse, so to speak. Or rode her own horse, I should say. Drove her own ship. Drove her own car. She literally, now I don't agree with everything, certain things, certain lifestyles, certain behaviors, but when it came to certain things that were just common sense, Kyrsten Sinema, she even knew to leave the Democratic Party way back then. She even knew. She's like, I can't be part of this freaking crap show. And that's what it's become. When you got a Cory Booker saying, oh, the Supreme Court is just compromised and they're corrupt. Really? Well, in hour number two, we're going to talk about the big one, birthright citizenship and what SCOTUS decided. So I don't understand where Cory Booker's coming from. I think I gave a legitimate explanation earlier in the program regarding the Supreme Court, the makeup of the Supreme Court, why the Supreme Court is doing what they're doing. It has nothing to do with blackmail and conspiracy. It has everything to do with you appointed these people. Did you not vet them properly? I mean, what the hell do you want me to say? You appointed these people. And I'm talking about President Trump. I'm talking about Joe Biden. I mean, you appointed these people. That's fact. Undeniable fact. So you have to live for life because they're lifetime appointments with who you put on that bench. I mean, just that's the reality. That is the reality. Let me give you another reality. The medical establishment has changed considerably. Would you agree? Yes or no? So let me ask you this. Are you dealing personally with chronic pain, fatigue, allergies? I know I am. Symptoms no one seems to be able to explain, even though you've gone to doctor after doctor after doctor. My good friend, Dr. Bruce Fong, you know who he was. He sued Steve Sisolak and won during COVID to be able to prescribe hydroxychloroquine. Well, he is the founder and medical director at Sierra Integrative Medical Center up in Reno. He works with people all across the country, people right here in Las Vegas as well. I'm one of them. He's been fantastic with me. He's helped me through this weight loss journey, helped me reverse diabetes, helped me lose weight. And his alternative therapies are designed just to do that. Heal your body naturally. Now, he's not only a naturopathic doctor, he's also a DO. He's a real doctor. And he can help you if you've got a real problem. So sometimes we need to stop chasing symptoms, we need to start finding answers, and we need to go to what I believe are world-respected, well, experts. 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All right, we got a lot more to cover in hour number two of the program. Quick reminder, we will also be streaming on our Rumble platform in hour two. 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It's easy. 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And in hour number two, not only will you hear me on your apps or on radio, you're going to see me in studio. So make sure you stick around. We got a lot more to talk about. I'm Steve Sanchez. We'll be right back after the news.

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6: Other action will be taken. I'm Lisa Lacera, Fox News. Those words from Vice President J.D. Vance after the Supreme Court rejected an executive order from President Trump that declared children born to people in the U.S. illegally or temporarily are not American citizens.
7: It's fundamentally a loophole that now exists in our immigration system that rewards illegal aliens just because they have a baby in the United States while they're in our country illegally.
6: On Fox's The Ingram Angle, Vance says Congress will be looking at ways to limit birthright citizenship, and the Justice Department is directing U.S. attorneys to prioritize the investigation and prosecutions of so-called birth tourism schemes. And the high court ruling that states can ban transgender athletes from female sports programs.
8: Justice Kavanaugh wrote the opinion saying, you know, every time someone takes a position on a team or gets into the starting lineup or takes a scholarship, there's someone else who loses that opportunity. He talked about women being committed to their craft in sports and fighting to improve their times, to get stronger, and he recognized that struggle. He said, listen, there are now 27 states, the Olympic Committee, there is the NCAA, and they want to recognize the fact that women should be able to compete without having to worry about the threat of physical harm from a biological male or having to compete against them for their slot.
6: Fox's Shannon Bream. Another round of negotiations as the U.S. works to come to a resolution to the conflict with Iran.
9: As U.S. negotiators Jared Kushner and Steve Witkoff meet with Qatari mediators but no Iranians in Doha, Iran is circulating a plan with U.S. ally Oman to collect tolls in the Strait of Hormuz, despite American objections. The White House reacting to the news, as reported by the New York Times, telling Fox, President Trump has been clear that Iran cannot control the strait, which is an international waterway.
6: Fox's Jackie Heinrich at the White House, and Democrat John Hickenlooper wins the nomination for U.S. Senate in Colorado. 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
9: Thank you, Greg Erringer. Steve Sanchez with you. Hour two here in front of us. Want to welcome our Rumble audience. Glad that you're with us. You get to participate in the show as well. You can call in live. You can drop your comments on the chat box. Lots to cover tonight in this second hour of the program. So we've been talking about SCOTUS's rulings. Hour number one, we spoke about how they did get it right on the trans ban. Yeah, dudes cannot play in women's sports. Sorry, man. Dude freaking looks like a lady. Cannot play in women's sports. So the Supreme

Supreme Court got it right. They got it right. Supreme Court gets it right at times. But how about birthright citizenship? They got it wrong. Now, I'm going to give you the constitutional side of things, and then I'm going to give you the modern way we see things, because what has happened in society in this modern era certainly wasn't what our framers intended when the 14th Amendment was ratified. Okay, so let's talk about SCOTUS affirming birthright citizenship. They're rejecting, and in fact have rejected, Trump's executive order. This was 5-4. They basically stated that the Constitution will remain as it is. Now, what's birthright citizenship? Let me give you a quick layman's explanation. You come to America, you have your baby, and you're an illegal non-citizen. Baby's born in America. The baby's now an American citizen per the 14th Amendment of the United States Constitution. Doesn't necessarily mean the parents are. This is why that term anchor baby was coined. Like the term or not, this is why it was coined. Now, I understand the 14th Amendment. You should as well. But the 14th Amendment, in its language, the way it was set up constitutionally back in the day, was to ensure that black Americans that left or were in slavery would in fact be American citizens. You can't argue or dispute that. That's the reality. So when you go into modern times, which we are now in, what has happened is this constitutional amendment has been abused. Let's be real. It's been abused for a couple of reasons. First, south of the border. Let's talk about this. I know no one wants to talk about this, but let's talk about it. When you come here illegally and you're 7 months pregnant, you know damn well you're going to have the baby in America, and now the baby is an American citizen. I have a problem with that. I'm talking to you first from a Hispanic's perspective, because I'm a Hispanic. And I'm going to also talk to you from an American perspective, because, well, yeah, I'm an American. I was born here. So here's the deal. When you come across the border knowingly with the intent to get across, find a better life for yourself, and I get it, I understand the logic behind it all, but you come pregnant to have that baby because you know that your baby will be an American citizen, how all the rights afforded and the benefits and entitlements afforded to the baby, and know damn well you're not going to get sent back. That's abuse of our system. This is where I believe the Supreme Court got it wrong. Now, the Supreme Court, and I know some people are going to get pissed off about this, but it's just the truth. The Supreme Court got it right when they're looking at the constitutionality of it. When you're looking at the Constitution, the Constitution stands. The Supreme Court can't change the Constitution. That falls onto the Congress. That falls onto us as constituents demanding our representatives to amend the Constitution to have broader language in that 14th Amendment that will account for the problems we are facing right now with the absolute abuse of the 14th Amendment and birthright citizenship. And it's not just our friends south of the border that abuse this. China also abuses this. Why do you think President Donald Trump today congratulated China? Why did he do that? Because he knows that China benefits from this constitutional amendment and this decision or ruling by SCOTUS. Okay, he basically said this, and I want to pull up the right quote. Here it is. This is from his Truth Social post earlier. He said, "I would like to congratulate President Xi and the great country of China on their massive birthright citizenship win." The reason he's saying this is because China, you may not believe this, I'm going to educate you, China runs what is really an industrial level U.S. citizenship machine, which imports pregnant Chinese women
into the United States to give birth to American citizens. That's a reality. We are being hijacked in our country, and we're freaking asleep at the wheel. So, I agree with Justice Alito's comments and how disappointed. I agree with Speaker Johnson in his sheer disappointment. But the truth is the Supreme Court can't change the Constitution. They could only uphold it. That's what they did. Now, as we spoke about in the first hour, you can be upset that, Barrett and these others, you know, they jump ship on the trans man, you know, whatever. Trump appointed them. Do better vetting, Mr. President. And your administration needed to do better vetting. I said then that some of these appointees, like this Barrett, Justice Barrett, was a wrong-headed move. She's a freaking liberal. Nobody believed it. Now you're seeing it for yourself. Consequences happen when proper vetting doesn't happen. Mr. President, you relied on your people. They hoodwinked you into getting her on the Supreme Court, and now we're stuck. And sometimes the Supreme Court gets it right, sometimes they get it wrong. But can we say that they got birthright citizenship wrong? No, constitutionally they didn't. But where we're losing sight, and I think where most people are angry, just like I am, is we've got to fix this. There has to be an amendment because the abuse is out of control from China, from South America, from Haiti, from Mexico. This is not what our framers intended the 14th Amendment to be. We can argue that until we're all blue in the face, but that is a reality. We can spin it any way we want, but it is a reality. But the Supreme Court is not going to be able to change the Constitution. They can make a ruling, but they can't change the Constitution nor the language. That's going to be up to the Congress. And more likely than not, unfortunately, because we've got some real deep state globalists in the Congress, this is not going to fly. Now, I understand the argument. You know, people are paying taxes and they come here to work, and I get it all. But what some of you have to understand is it is a drain on our system, and it's an abuse of the Constitution, because we should have strong parameters in place that doesn't allow this. Now, I have no reason to deny anyone to literally have birthright citizenship legitimately. But when you have intent and it is planned and thousands upon thousands upon thousands upon hundreds of thousands of people are coming here pregnant for that very reason, you have to be reasonable now and say that is a problem, because it is a problem. There can be a happy medium, but it goes back to Congress. And this Congress, which is a do-nothing Congress, I think is going to do just that. Nothing. Sadly. So, big win for Trump today on the trans ban. Bravo. But it was a loss for him and really for the country, because the birthright citizenship argument shouldn't die today. It should continue, but it needs to continue in Congress, and there needs to be common sense legislation and some changes. Wouldn't you agree? Phone lines are open. 702-257-5396 is how you join us. Those watching on Rumble, you can join us as well live on radio. Call me now, 702-257-5396. Quick break in front of us. When we come back, more on SCOTUS's ruling today, specifically the ruling on birthright citizenship. I'm Steve Sanchez. We'll be right back.

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Steve Sanchez hanging out with you. Glad to be here. Phone lines are open, 702-257-5396. We're talking about the SCOTUS rulings today. Right now, specifically, birthright citizenship. Now, Justice Alito had some pretty strong comments to make, and he said that birthright citizenship is grotesque. And, you know, he's not wrong. See, I think what happens is the opposition wants to label people racist and bigots and separatists and isolationists and all this other ridiculousness. It just comes down to basic facts. Here's some facts. The Constitution's very clear regarding the 14th Amendment. I don't like it, but it's very clear. I'm speaking to you as a Hispanic. I'm also speaking to you as an American.

American. The 14th Amendment was specific for a reason. But when we are purposely having people come from South America, Mexico, China, with women pregnant with the intent to have babies here and have them now deemed citizen, this is where Trump's right. This is where I'm right. This is where probably most of you are right. This is where Justice Alito's right. This is where Speaker Johnson's right. But the Supreme Court is looking at what the Constitution specifically says. So what we have to do is we have to go back to Congress. Now, will Congress do anything about it? Probably not. I mean, let's be real. Probably not. And there's the concern. Now, President Trump basically said that he's going to lay out a pathway forward through Congress. And he's calling on Congress to get to work and basically, you know, have broader language, in essence, admit or amend the 14th Amendment because it's unfair to the country. And look, I have to be honest, it is. I think we're not looking at this from a deeper perspective. It is absolutely unfair. Now, if someone's here and they're visiting and they're traveling or something like this happens, I get it. I get it. Constitution's pretty clear. But shouldn't we have, and that's my question for you. So I'm going to ask you to either call me or drop your comments in the chat box. Shouldn't we have provisions? Shouldn't there be an amendment to the Constitution, the 14th Amendment, have an amendment that has some specifics? Because when our framers created the 14th Amendment, they had no idea. There was no way prophetically they were going to know what's happening the way it's happening now. And you've got to ask yourself, if you had the framers here and we were in a round table based on what they wanted, do you really think they would be okay with what's happening? I don't think they would be okay with it. I don't. I know I'm not. And I'm speaking to you from a Hispanic perspective. I'm speaking to you from an American perspective. So I am not saying I don't want people to not be recognized if they're born here in America. I never said that. But friends, let's be reasonable for God's sakes. If you're coming here and people are coming here specifically just trying to get through to have the kid, and now the kid has the American citizenship birthright and all the entitlements and affordability that comes with it. Now you got the anchor baby situation. And I know nobody likes that term, but let's be real. That's what it is. It's an anchor. It's an anchor to keep the parents here. Now I understand there's an argument and it's a valid one. Well, these people work and they're paying taxes and I get it. This is why the Supreme Court wasn't going to get involved with all that. Let's be real. That wasn't going to happen. Well, it's an executive order. The president has the right to have an executive order when he deems something inappropriate for national security. Yes, and I think that's where the argument is that some people are having a problem. Like, hey, the president said, hey, per executive order, this is what's happening. And the Supreme Court's saying, you can't do that because here's what the Constitution says. Here's what the language is. I'm not saying you're right and I'm wrong, or I'm right and you're wrong. What I'm saying is we have to look at this from very different perspectives. We have to look at it from the constitutional perspective, and we have to look at it from the American perspective that we're getting screwed. That's what's happening. The American public gets screwed. Oh, the Jeff Bezos of the world don't get screwed. No, middle class gets screwed. 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
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All right, I got a break in front of us. When we come back, we're going to start taking some calls. If you'd like to join us, phone lines are open, 702-257-5396. Am I right or am I wrong when it comes to birthright citizenship? I think maybe the better question is, was the Supreme Court right or were they wrong? Once again, call me now, 702-257-5396. Or if you're watching us on Rumble, you can drop your comments right there in the chat box, and I'll respond to you as we go to break. I'm Steve Sanchez. Don't go away.

0: 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Well, my friend Guy Nora has answers. 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
2: 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U.S. special envoys are in Qatar for a new round of negotiations with Iran, meeting with Qatari officials as mediators.
3: To be serious, they've got to not just say the right things, they've got to make real concessions. So whether it's the president, me, anybody else in the negotiation, we care a lot less about what the Iranians say. We care a lot more about what they do. We see some positive signs. Obviously, we see some negative signs.
2: Vice President Vance on Fox's The Ingram Angle. Transportation Secretary Sean Duffy is threatening to seize drones after two collisions on Monday.
4: A helicopter pilot flying near JFK said he had a near miss with a large red and white remote-controlled plane at about 500 feet. Earlier that same day, the FAA says a JetBlue flight reported striking a drone at about 3,000 feet.
2: Fox's CB Cotton. 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

You know, I'll tell you, it goes deeper than SCOTUS's rulings today. So let's just look at Colorado for a moment. Colorado is trying to do what New York City or New York, the state of New York, did, what, last week? And that is have some Democratic socialists primary the Democrats that have been holding those positions, because there is a move of democratic socialism to take over this country. I've been warning about this for the 16 years I've been on radio, and here's what is happening. So here's what's going on, and we're watching right now as we're here. In fact, right now, I was right again. 49%, she won. I am talking about 29-year-old attorney and democratic socialist Millet Quiros, okay? She just beat a woman, okay, that has been a representative for 30 years in Colorado, Representative Diana DeGette, primaried by a Democratic socialist. I think people need to start calling and apologize to me, because I'm right. I'm right. I take no pleasure in being right, but I'm right. I have said that socialism is being sold as sexy in this country. And you've got 50 million eligible Gen Zers voting this November. 50 million, 18 to 29. And they're pissed off because they've been screwed over. They can't buy a car. They can't buy a house. Hell, they can't even rent a house. They were lied to. They've got student debt. They don't think the American dream belongs to them. So young voters are pushing for socialism over capitalism. And I told you what happened. Look, let's go back to the election of Zohram Mamdani. I tried to tell colleagues of mine, arguing, so that's never going to happen. Are you kidding? New York would never do that. New York did it. The AOCs, the Zohram Mamdanis, now a couple of people in New York that are now in the Nevada Congressional 13th District running against the Republican in November, that are straight up Hamas supporters. They're straight up anti-American, pro. They were happy about 9/11. I mean, this is all on record. So Colorado said, hell, we're going to do the same thing. We're going to do the same thing. We are going to beat Democrats with our democratic socialist viewpoints. And guess what? They did. I just, like I said, right now, just saw it come across the studio monitors, looking at it right now on ABC News, confirming it. Think about this for a moment. Let me just tell you what happened. Quiros was actually fired from her law firm in 2023 because she wrote an open letter criticizing her employer's response to pro-Palestinian protests. She is a pro-Palestinian, anti-Semitic woman, 29 years old, and anti-American. Oh, it's true. What are you going to tell me? It's not true? It's true. So, you know, Bernie Sanders, the emails, what the hell about the damn emails? Bernie Sanders is the one that is the granddaddy of all of this, okay? Socialist commie Bernie Sanders, the granddaddy of all this. AOC is in that. Zohram Mamdani is in that. Hakeem Jeffries is in that. Okay, Ilhan Omar is in that. Rashida Tlaiba is in that. And now you've got a couple of, you know, critters up in New York that are going to be, running against the Republican counterparts. And now you've got a woman who was fired from her law firm, anti-Semitic in thought, Millet Quiros, 29-year-old attorney, Democratic socialist, who was born months after she won her seat in Congress 30 years ago, beat that woman. Just like AOC did a few years ago. So once again, I'm going to ask you, ladies and gents, are we having a Democratic socialist takeover? You know, it's interesting. I had a libtard call the show the other day.
and this libtard tried to do a gotcha. You can't do the gotcha on the professor here. Tried to do a gotcha and said, you know, Steve, it's not going to happen. And there's no way that in other states you're going to be able to do this democratic socialist behavior. It's not. That just happened in your... Really? Okay, well, it just happened in Colorado. Give me a break, man. I know this stuff. I know this stuff. I eat, sleep, drink, breathe this stuff. I've got direct connection to those in DC that are the movers and shakers. Plus, I've got a brain. I've got a good research team, but I have my prophetic gut that just doesn't steer me wrong. I mean, I was looking at this article in The Blaze. American patriotism hits 25-year low as Democrats and Gen Z lead the decline. Let me say that one more time. American patriotism hits 25 years low as Democrats and Gen Z lead decline. Everything I've been saying is right here in front of us. And this is ahead of the 250th anniversary of America's founding. Our birthday, 250 years old, July 4th, this weekend. And the Democratic Party and the socialist wackadoodles are facing patriotism problems that are just getting worse. And this is why I said in the first hour of the program, this midterm convention that Trump was able to pull off, that'll happen September 9th through the 10th in Dallas, Texas, is a unique opportunity for Republicans to message properly to nonpartisans and Gen Z that capitalism is still the engine that fuels America, that the Constitution still counts in this country, and that the American dream is alive and well, but we have to get past some of these blockhead Trump derangement syndrome people that are holding it up for them. Because if they don't do it, they're screwed. What do you want me to say? Am I wrong? I don't think I'm wrong. Phone lines are open. If you want to be part of the program, call me now, 702-257-5396. That's how you join us. 702-257-5396. Yes, I've got some books in. Yes, I'm talking about the financial book from author, financial educator Rick Geiler, sponsor of this half hour. The book is called Retire.

We'll make sure one of those books get out to you for free. First four callers. I'm only giving four books away tonight. It's called Retire with Leverage with the Big Banking Global Cabal and the Wall Street Casino Hope You Never Know. I've read this book. I've lived this book. I spent 25 years in the financial business. I'm speaking to you right now from a place of experience, not just opinion. The market's going to crash. Are you prepared? Do you know what Wall Street and the big banks do and say and talk about behind your back? This book exposes it. Time sensitive. First four callers. 1-877-983-7233. Special number. Leave your info and I will personally send you one of those books out ASAP. Again, Retire with Leverage with the Big Banking Global Cabal and the Wall Street Casino Hope You Never Know by author and financial educator Rick Guiler. All right, we got another segment to go. I'm going to open up phone lines, get to some of the calls in the next segment. 702-257-5396 is how you join the conversation. We got bills to pay, so let's take that break. But when we come back, right to your calls we go. I'm Steve Sanchez. Don't you dare go away.

0: It's June 30th, and this is your Fox Daily Snapshot. Today is Social Media Day. The day created in 2010, social media has become a huge part of our lives. It's a way we stay connected with family and friends and learn what's going on in the world. If they had social media back in 1857, someone would have posted a review of the first reading by famed author Charles Dickens of his soon-to-be classic A Christmas Carol at St. Martin's Hall in London. Or share an opinion for Alfred Hitchcock's film Psycho, which opened on this day in 1960. The 3-minute long shower scene took nearly a week to film. Or on this day in 1894, Tower Bridge in London opens. Construction started 8 years earlier. The bridge is considered one of the city's defining landmarks. Born on this day in 1966, boxer Mike Tyson. I'm CJ Papa. That's your Fox Daily Snapshot.
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10: All right, welcome back. Steve Sanchez with you. Always a pleasure to be hanging out every single night. Phone lines are open if you want to be part of the conversation in this segment of the program. 702-257-5396. All right, let's go ahead and get back to some of our calls. Let's go to those that have been holding the longest. It looks like Joe up in Flagstaff, Arizona. You're next. Welcome to the program.
11: Hey, I hate to give you indigestion and all your readers, okay?
10: Oh, but, no. Where's my Pepto-Bismol? Yeah. Quick.
11: You better get the economy size, my brother. I'm going to tell you. Tell me, who came to this country in 1492, or whose credit to, and who was it named after his navigator, America Vespucius? Now, who funded that?
10: Christopher Columbus.
11: Who funded that?
10: Well, of course, it was Spain.
11: Yeah, okay, so hear me out. So they're here, so Spain has been here many, many times, way before. When the English came in 1585, it was their first attempt, it failed. Yeah. It wasn't until 1607 that they made it work. Yeah. So who's the immigrants? The Indians were here way the natives were here before that.
10: I know what you're saying, and I do. And you know, look, Joe, I mean, I think you'll see, you know, throughout history, there's been some atrocities, there's been some wrong-headed things that America has done. There's been a lot of right-headed things that America has done. But the truth is that, you know, if you're going to utilize that, then you have to utilize that the natives, the Indians that were here, were also fighting for their own lands. They were fighting. They were beating the hell out of each other. They were, you know, slaughtering each other to have certain.
11: Yeah, but they're here. They were here within the realm of the United States. There was a division there. It wasn't coming from Europe. And let's continue along that line. So when they came, our forefathers also, if you look in the Constitution, all right, ever since the beginning of the writing, they incorporated socialism. They incorporated in, because I saw all the history. And a lot of it was due to the fact that it came from England when they used to take care of their poor.
10: Yeah, but that's not socialism. What you're saying is that, you know, and it's a very different constraint, or what you're saying, it's not socialism in the term that socialists are using today. It is basically having social programs that are for the needy, for the sick. FDR was a huge proponent of that. But that's not socialism.
11: It's all the socialism is.
10: This is socialism. This is socialism. Like, let me give you a good example. Okay. You just basically got $200,000. You got it in your hand, and you're like, man, I just got $200,000. My bet paid off on an investment or whatever the case is. And then let's say the government comes, or let's just use an example, something true and near or dear to your heart. Let's say Game and Fish come to you and say, yeah, Joe, you know what? We don't like the way you think when it comes to the Bible. We don't like the way you think when it comes to animals. So the $200,000, guess what, Joe? You get to keep $40,000. We're going to take $160,000 because we know better than you on where to go give that money to people that have more of our thought process. That's socialism, and you wouldn't stand for it.
11: You know what the federal government does every time they blow their money?
10: See,
11: every
10: yeah, time see, they
11: abuse
10: your money,
11: they do you pivoted. The same thing.
10: You pivoted, so
11: they
10: I'm trying to say to you,
11: would
10: you like that if they did that to you? It's a yes or no question. Would you allow it? Would you even stand for it? Because the Joe from Flagstaff, Arizona that I know is going to say, good luck taking from me what is mine.
11: No,
10: I'll decide
11: right.
10: where to put
11: and you're
10: the
11: right.
10: That's
11: and
10: the
11: you're
10: difference.
11: Right. Does the federal government not do the same thing in an indirect way?
10: Absolutely, and we should have never had a federal income tax that came into a account in 1913. It is highway robbery at its finest. We were doing just fine on tariffs back before 1913. But isn't it interesting, Joe, that in 1913, not only did the IRS come into play, the Federal Reserve Bank came into play, the income tax came into play, the Rockefeller Foundation came into play, and all these deep state globalists have screwed America since. That I agree with.
11: Okay, so what I'm trying to say.
10: You didn't know I was an encyclopedia, did you? Oh, yeah, I know history. Yeah,
11: No. I'm aware of it. What I'm trying to say here is there's always these inequities throughout our country.
10: Of course.
11: And so you're going to get one individual that comes in and picks it. I don't know what the answer is per se.
10: At least you're honest. See, that's what I like about you. You're honest. You're saying, I don't know the answer.
11: What I am saying, when you look at the overall picture, there's not a whole hell of a lot of difference, Steve, and you've got to admit that.
10: There's not. The only thing I'm saying, Joe, and hear me with this because we're going to have to bounce for break, but I want to say this real quick, and then I'll give you the final word. The only thing that I'm saying is that the Constitution is very clear on the 14th Amendment and what it was for, and the Supreme Court made a decision based on that, and I have to respect that. All I'm saying is this. We have to have some parameters so that it's not being abused. I'm not saying it shouldn't be. I'm saying it shouldn't be abused the way it's been being abused, and this is where we've got to have this happy medium, and the only people that are going to do this, and you know damn well they will never do anything unless it benefits themselves, is the United States Congress. I'll give you the final word.
11: Oh yeah, they're like I said, yeah, everybody relinquished their duty except the executive branch.
10: Exactly.
11: But a lot of people feel the same way about what Trump's doing as well. Now, I'm just telling you, that's also the opinion out there that he's breaking the laws as well. So. My
10: Very
11: point
10: true.
11: Is,
10: I get it.
11: When we start hammering people, let's put the whole picture out there and bring all the garbage in.
10: You know, and we try to do that as much as we can. Joe, I got to bounce them up on the tail end of the show, but I do appreciate it. We do as best as we can. But here's what we do. I don't go looking to dig holes. I basically go look at the hole that's already dug. I'm like one of those guys. I'm like, hey, man, you dug a crazy hole here. Let me look into the hole and see what the hell's going on. That's why we're talking about what we're talking about, because guess what? SCOTUS made a few decisions today. Some were right-headed, some were absolutely wrong-headed, and we got to have further discussions. But one thing that you and I agree on, Joe, is the United States Congress does nothing unless it benefits them first, and middle-class America is getting royally screwed over in this country. That I won't stand for. I know you won't stand for it. Many people watching, many people listening will not stand for that, and that's why we've got to live to speak behind a microphone, watch behind a camera lens, and actually vocalize our concerns every freaking single day. Because the term we the people really is the people. We are the government. We the people. It's about time we stop getting freaking selective amnesia on that stuff. Trust me when I say that. Got a lot more to talk about. We're going to have to do it tomorrow. The SteveSanchezShow.com website's where you find me on the socials after the microphone. If you're not following me on the socials, Rumble, TikTok, Instagram, Facebook, YouTube, go follow me. Real easy to do. Subscribe, follow, share, all that good stuff. We're going to be back tomorrow to do this all over again. Until then, good night, God bless, and we'll catch you on the other side.

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6: They will address it in other ways. I'm Lee Silicera, Fox News. Vice President J.D. Vance says the Trump administration will use legislation after the Supreme Court rejected President Trump's executive order to limit birthright citizenship.
7: What we're talking about is fixing a problem the Supreme Court created. We also want to look over the long term at undoing that problem to begin with, because, again, this was only a 5-4 decision.
6: On Fox's The Ingram Angle, Chief Justice John Roberts wrote the majority opinion, saying nothing in the citizenship clauses of the Constitution indicates Congress meant to limit citizenship to those living in the U.S. Another closely watched decision today, the high court allowing states to ban transgender athletes from female sports programs.
8: West Virginia and Idaho laws banning transgender girls and women from female sports teams do not violate the U.S. Constitution's Equal Protection Clause. More than 24 states have similar laws, and the court's decision will likely settle disputes in those cases as well. Writing for the majority, Justice Brett Kavanaugh lays out an interest in states protecting biological females to ensure competitive fairness. The court's conservative majority joined Kavanaugh. The three liberal justices signed on to an opinion, agreeing in part and dissenting in part with the majority.
6: Fox's Jared Halpern at the White House, and the justices ruled to loosen campaign finance rules, finding limits to how much a political party spends to coordinate with a candidate violates the First Amendment. Primary contest held in Colorado, where incumbent Democrat John Hickenlooper wins the nomination for U.S. Senate. Attorney General Phil Weiser wins the Democratic primary for governor, beating Senator Michael Bennet and Democratic Socialist Milot Kyros. That race is still not decided. Forecasters warning of a heat wave in parts of the Midwest and Northeast as we head into the 4th of July weekend. 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

Welcome back to the Dr. Dahlia Show, 1-877-DOCDALI, 1-877-DOCDALI. So breaking news this morning were divided Supreme Court's decisions as it pertained to birthright citizenship, biological men playing in women's sports, and not very surprising, the Supreme Court upheld the broad conception of birthright citizenship, where if somebody is illegal or on temporary status in America, if their child is born within the United States, they will be American citizens. This had to do with the wording of the 14th Amendment that was adopted after the Civil War. And as individuals had taken advantage of that, where there was tourism, come to us in your ninth month of pregnancy, deliver here, you'll become an American citizen. You know, as the Trump administration argued that people have taken advantage of it, and that birthright citizenship should only be allowed to those individuals legally here. Chief Justice John Roberts said citizenship then and now was the right to have rights, to freely participate in our political community. The framers of the 14th Amendment extended that promise to every free-born person in this land. He says we keep that promise today. The I believe the ruling was 6-3 with the conservative judges ruling against. It's tricky because, I mean, I've delivered babies it was probably one of the most rewarding things in my medical career to deliver babies. And one of my listeners had asked about a week or two ago, you know, what happened when we had somebody who was here illegally? You know, how did it work in the hospital? So I delivered whoever. I mean, whoever needs medical care, I'm jumping in and delivering. I don't assess the status. I don't check. My job is to be the doctor. The hospital's job is to, you know, verify identity, name the child, do the birth certificate, etc. And, you know, from what I understand, this is something that has been, you know, longstanding. A pregnant woman here giving birth, you know, we take care of that mom. No questions asked. We don't collect. Somebody's in labor. It's an emergency. We'll take care of them. We're going to try to save the baby and save the mom. And then baby is born, baby gets set up for a birth certificate. And, the legal status never really addressed. And it's one of those things where for me, it's moot. I'm going to take care of people. You have a woman who's in labor, you know, I don't care. I'm just here to take care of you. But where we are today is, the numbers that we've been taking in and that we've been, you know, is starting to become a concern. And when you have X number of resources and you are, you know, trying to take care of children and do Medicaid and CHIP and medical services and formula and vaccines, et cetera, it's and I never wanted us in this position where we have to ration, where we have to triage. But this is where we are. And so one way to do that, pre-medical triage. Nobody wants to turn down a patient. Nobody wants to not deliver a baby. Nobody wants to not take care of a baby that's born in America. Nobody wants to make a pregnant woman travel or somebody with a new infant travel. Is, well, let's look back at where we are with our immigration. You know, do we have a solid immigration process? Do we have the legal immigration process? And then do we have means to prevent illegal immigration? And this would not have been an issue. You know, you see people complain that the Supreme Court had to look at decisions such as this and that, you know, Trump wants to take away birthright citizenship. This never would have been an issue if we were only talking about a handful, you know, 5-6 in a city. But because it has, now we have the concept of anchor babies, where somebody could come here illegally. If they have a baby here, now the whole family gets to stay because they're taking care of that baby. And, you know, I mean, as a mom, as a doctor, you know, I feel one way about it. But on the other end, if we're looking at the long game and how other countries do it, and what is the least chaotic, least drama way to be managing, you know, how we deal with, illegal immigrants or undocumented immigrants and, you know, them having children and resources, is we need to solidify the border. We need to solidify and strengthen, you know, our immigration laws. And the what happened with the last administration, you see how damaging it is.
And you know, I don't know if it was Biden that orchestrated it. I mean, whoever was running the Biden administration knew exactly what they were doing. Where, how do you now deport? Just bring everybody in. Let everybody complain. Nobody's going to jail over it. And then leave it on Trump to deport. And if Trump can't deport, then we have future votes. And it's frustrating because we have children in this. My concern as a physician is what happens if that child is 4 or that child is 8 and the laws change. The Supreme Court right now upheld that, you know, you're born here illegally. You come from parents who came here illegally. You're allowed to stay. You become a citizen. But what if that changes? What if another argument comes up and they say, actually, this is what's happening? And then, you know, what about the future citizenship? I told you, when my father came to this country, you know, even though he could have gotten married first to get in or whatever, he wanted to go through the proper process and get the official citizenship by learning the language, taking the class, et cetera, because he didn't want there to be any chance of him later being deported. And so, you know, I really feel bad for these kids because they're not the ones that decided, you know, and I understand that many parents that came here, it's because they wanted to flee, you know, cartel cities and villages and cartel run and you know, fascist regimes. And I get that. But the question we keep having is what is America going to do long term in terms of being a beacon of hope and liberty for people when everybody and their mother wants to come to this country? That's going to be, it's going to be tricky. It's going to be a struggle. And so the 14th Amendment was there to help those who were abducted, kidnapped, forced into slavery, you know, to give them a home here, say you're citizens, your progeny are citizens, and, you know, we welcome you, you're American. And rightfully so. But people have taken advantage of that. And those who have taken advantage of that now leave us in this situation here where the Supreme Court has to decide whether they can stay or not. 1-877-DOCADALI, 1-877-DOCDALI.

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And we're back on the Dr. Dahlia Show, 1-877-DOC-DALI, 1-877-DOCDALI. Big thanks to Talk Media Network for making the show happen. Big thanks to Daniel, our producer, and big thanks to y'all for tuning in. We really do appreciate it. 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So another of major ruling that came out this morning was on transgender students competing in sports of their non-biological sex. And the justices have upheld laws in two conservative states excluding biological males from competing in female sports. This was huge, especially for women's sports. I believe it was 6-3. And with the conservative judges voting to overturn previous judgments issued by lower courts in favor of two trans students who had sued after being barred from competing in two states. One was in West Virginia and another was Idaho. This is being reported by The Guardian. So one of the ruling centered on this case of Lindsay Hecox, a college student in Idaho, and Becky Pepper Jackson, a 15-year-old high school student from West Virginia. And so Lindsay had originally sued Idaho to overturn the 2020 law banning trans women and girls from female sports teams. She later tried to have the case dismissed, saying she's no longer pursuing female sports. She feared being harassed, but the court continued to hear it because it was already, you know, on the books and it was already in the court system. And then Pepper Jackson challenged West Virginia's law on the grounds that she had undergone gender-affirming treatment at a young age, did not experience male puberty, so didn't enjoy an unfair advantage, or so didn't have an unfair advantage. And so this is going to be huge in terms of where we're going in terms of, you know, women's safe spaces and locker rooms and bathrooms. You know, even though this has to do just with sports, this may lay a precedence to a lot of, you know, what was going on. This is something that, you know, again, we would have never seen this. Just like what I talked about with birthright citizenship, this is something that would have never made the docket, never even been, you know, an issue. We've had, gender dysphoria. We've had individuals who transitioned. This is something we've seen, you know, for decades. But the question came up, well, what's going on with sports? So when you see how Leah Thomas didn't do well as a biological male, but then ends up winning heats and winning races swimming as a transgender female, that case, as well as many others, started to raise the question. Now, where does this go? Do we go now to genetic testing? I'm not a fan of genetic testing. And the reason why I'm not a fan of genetic testing, I want fairness to women's sports. Biological males should not be competing with biological females. But the concern I have is when you see 1% of the population could be born intersex or hermaphrodite. And when these babies are born with male and female genitalia, most of the time the family and the doctor decides to raise that child female, remove the testes so they don't turn cancerous, and it's very easy for that child to then grow and appear female and live a very fruitful life as a female. Many of them do have infertility. So they're dealt a bad hand where they can't have children. However, on the upswing, many of them are very athletically inclined. And so what might be a curse to them could become a gift to them where they can excel in sports. The problem is many of them might not know their genetic karyotype, and they may not know if they're XX, XY. And so I know I believe the International Olympic Committee has already ruled against biological males being in female sports.

And I believe that there may be gender testing coming up, or not yet, biological sex testing. So that could be tricky because some of our very loved athletes might not know. They might want to test or have honest conversations with their family so that they don't get publicly, you know, outed. There's not going to be a lot of privacy if you have a female athlete that gets tested and then, you know, they have to, you know, not compete in the Olympics because of their genetic testing coming out XY. And as a doctor, I mean, I don't care if you're XY, XX, but what concerns me is somebody who, you know, sees the advantage of, you know what, I could get into women's spaces. It's the fake ones. The true gender dysphoria patients, very small population of true gender dysphoria patients. They need help. They struggle. They, you know, want to transition quietly. They don't want the whole world knowing that they transition. They want to, you know, be accepted in the world, you know, for being, you know, who they really feel like they are inside. They're not the ones asking to be. It's a select few that are taking advantage of the situation, saying, you know, I could actually get endorsements. I could make money. I could, and if all I have to do is be a female, you know, or be somebody else, you know, why not? Well, now that puts everybody else at a disadvantage. And, you know, we've been promoting safe spaces. We've been urging, you know, that we, you know, cut back on our increased security measures to minimize assault. And one thing we teach, you know, women is if, you know, somebody enters, you know, your safe space and they're not supposed to be there, you know, already get your guard up. You know, you could hit your emergency button. You could get out your spray or your knife or weapon or whatever. And you can, and now we've desensitized women to, well, you're going to see a man in the women's bathroom. You know, you're going to see a man in your shower. You're going to see a biological male in a space. They're going to walk in, and don't let that alarm you, because if it does, then you are, you know, homophobic, or you're, and that's a concern, because, you know, sometimes seconds count. And if there is a predator, you know, and they're pretending, you know, to be transgender, or they're just, I'm going to take advantage of the situation because it's a, you know, neutral bathroom. That's an issue. As I've said, you know, if the courts can't figure this out and if people are struggling, you know, going one way or another, you know, the schools should have, I really like the restaurants that have single use bathroom where you don't have to go into a place where there's multiple stalls. I think that could really minimize a lot of the assaults, a lot of the predators. I'm not saying transgender individuals are doing that, but there's predators who now feel like they could walk into a female bathroom. Having single use rooms. Same thing with shower, locker rooms, things like that. The idea of, well, we're going to just have this big open space, might not, you know, is I think one of the issues that these schools are kind of falling all over each other with. And this Supreme Court ruling, I don't believe addresses what happens now in schools in terms of safe spaces for women, but it does address the sports. And with men not being allowed to compete, biological men not being allowed to compete in female sports, that can now at least preserve the female locker room, the female showers, and some female bathrooms. And as I said before, you know, I have a transgender individual in our extended family. I have friends and family in the LGBTQIA+ community. You know, these individuals aren't the ones that are the average, transgender individual is not asking for this. You know, they're not doing it to take advantage. They're, you know, and you know, the idea, well, you know, a transgender individual has every right to do sports. They do, but do it like we do with our, you know, our boxers or our weightlifters or our, you know, it's by your weight. It's by your, you got your heavyweight, you got your lightweight, or it's by your sex, your true biological sex. You know, we've changed the term of gender where people could identify as female or male, but your sex, your XX, your XY, and some people are XX, you know, Turner syndrome, some people are X, some people are XXY, Klinefelter, things like that. You know, I understand that some people have different karyotypes, but from biological sex, you know, the majority are XXXY, and then you have your gender identities, and your gender identities should not affect other individuals. You identifying as, you know, is a very personal thing.
Yeah, just it's and most transgender individuals I know, very personal, don't want people knowing that they're transitioning. This is for them, and they're going to live their life alone, not affecting other people. So I think the Supreme Court got this right. We're going to, you know, see what happens in terms of how things change. But like I said, one concern is, you know, what happens with because people took advantage of the situation, now many sports authorities are going to say, well, what we're going to do now is we're going to test everybody. And so for those individuals who, like I said, are intersex, that could be a little tricky, because individuals who are intersex usually have very private lives with, you know, who they are biologically. So we'll keep you posted on any more breaking news as it comes out today. Busy day. 1-877-DOC-DALLY. 1-877-DOCDALLY.

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4: Fox News, I'm Sue Gussman. U.S. envoys are in Qatar for a new round of negotiations with Iran. Vice President J.D. Vance telling Fox's The Ingram Angle, if Iran doesn't agree to a deal, their military will be destroyed.
5: We have all the cards in the negotiation. We obviously want it to be successful, but even if it's not successful, we've accomplished the core mission, which is to ensure that the Iranians never have a nuclear weapon. In other words, it's a win-win outcome for the American people.
4: During the negotiations, both the U.S. and Iran have agreed to leave the Strait of Hormuz open to naval traffic. Heat wave over the Midwest set to move to the East Coast, raising temps to life-threatening levels for tens of millions of people.
6: The single most important thing you can do in these temperatures is to stay indoors with air conditioning.
4: And that's New York City Mayor Zohar Mamdani outlining his plans for handling it here in the Big Apple. 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

are back on the Dr. Dolly Show. Thank you all for tuning in. 1-877-DOCADOLLY, 1-877-DOCDALI. So one thing I didn't share with you guys, because usually I take pictures or selfies when I get my colonoscopy or when I get my mammogram, is about 2 weeks ago, almost 2 weeks ago, I got a breast MRI because I'm high risk for breast cancer. And I didn't share that with you for a couple reasons. One is when you do the breast MRI, you're on your stomach, okay? And you have to put one breast on one side, one breast on the other, so you're down. So I really couldn't take pictures like what I do with my mammograms. My hair is horrible, by the way. You know, we're like, I'm getting my mammogram done. This, it was a little bit more difficult because, you know, you're kind of lying down. The techs that were in the room, they were two gentlemen. They were really, really good with this. And they go, okay, so you're going to have to put, you know, one breast, you know, on the, and I go, can I swap them? Can I put the right one in that one and the left? They go, no. I go, I'm able to. They go, yeah, but no, just put the right breast in the right cubby and the left breast in the left cubby. And it took about 25 minutes. I remember I hurt my rotator cuff, you know, doing some virtual racket game and pickleball. So that was a little difficult because you had to stay still and you had to have your arms up. So you're looking like Superman while there. So I didn't do any pictures of that because it was not fun. I wore underwear. They usually don't know if you wear underwear, you know, because in case there's metal in it, but you know, they know I'm a Hanes Hawaii girl. So they were like, okay, your underwear's fine. So you can wear underwear. And I was in a gown and then they put a blanket over me. So I guess I could have done a picture. But yeah, you guys are like, thank God for that. But the other reason why is I was afraid of the results. Why would I be getting a breast MRI when I've been doing my mammograms and I've been doing my ultrasounds? Well, when you're at high risk for breast cancer, there's mammography, which is fantastic, ultrasound, especially if you have dense breasts. But if you satisfy certain criteria, they're going to want to pick up on the breast cancer as early as possible. So those who qualify are those who have the BRCA1, BRCA2 gene mutation. Now, I don't have those, thank God. But because I have a family history of breast cancer, that already puts me at risk. And then also, German descent, Ashkenazi, European, you know, descent can also put you at risk. What minimizes your risk is if you breastfed, which I did, had babies, didn't smoke. You know, there's a lot of risk factors for breast cancer. But if there's a family history or if you have the BRCA gene mutation or if you have some of these genetic disorders that could put you at risk, they're going to suggest that you do an MRI. And they do a breast cancer risk assessment tool or the GALE model to help professionals estimate your risk of getting invasive breast cancer. And so, you know, if you have the BRCA gene testing, if you've had previous breast cancer, if you've had previous biopsies, if you've or issues, I had an introductal papilloma, which wasn't cancerous, but you know, being that I have had surgery because I had to have a biopsy, that is a concern. So you might qualify for an MRI of the breast if your greater lifetime risk of breast cancer is at least 20%. So that means, you know, even though 1 in 8 women get breast cancer, my risk might be more like 1 in 5 or 1 in 4. And so it's an important thing to look at. If you have a genetic syndrome like Li-Frau-Menni, Cowden syndrome, Bunyan-Riley-Ruvalcaba syndrome, you also may be at risk. Also, if you got radiation therapy, let's say you had cancer or you had and they did radiation therapy on you when you were a teenager, young woman, you might need to get an MRI. And so you know, I have my results here. So they say, you know, patient was laying in prone position. She was very talkative and techs had to ask her to stop talking. Her breasts would move when she talked, so image is limited. Okay, that's okay. I did talk a lot. They asked me not to talk. They gave me music. They said, let me see. They said there were post-operative changes compatible with history of mastopexy. Yes, I did have some plastic surgery. No implants, but I had a lift. And then they said, you know, right breast.
No suspicious masses. Hallelujah. Left breast, no suspicious masses. No enlarged lymph nodes in the right axilla or the left axilla or internal mammary chains. Hallelujah. For me, they recommend continued annual screening mammography in 6 months, which would be November for me, according to the American College of Radiation Guidelines. Although they kind of have a caveat here, they want me to not give the techs a hard time again. And so it says here, which I won't go into. So I go in for my mammogram. You know, they're like, okay, ma'am, you need to lift up your breast into the machine. And I'm like, I got bad shoulders. Just bring the machine down. Like, we can. It only goes down a certain certain level. I go, but it's easier for you to bring the machine down than me to lift up the breast. And I go, by the way, I also think I'm starting to form a bunion. So maybe you could get both at the same time. Ma'am, lift the breast. Okay. Then we got other patients waiting. So by the time they've asked me to maybe curtail some of the pre-mammogram discussion in the future. They said, given lifetime risk of breast cancer is greater than 20%, recommend an annual breast MRI with contrast for high-risk screening in 1 year. And please do so quietly, Mrs. Wax. Okay, so it's Dr. Wax, but thank you. No, so I'm really, they did a good job. They really did a good job. But you see, my lifetime risk is 20%, which is a concern. So for those of you that are like, well, how do I qualify? How do I know? Let your doctor do the breast cancer risk assessment tool. Let them look at, and obviously, don't smoke. I mean, that's important. If you didn't breastfeed, I know breastfeeding is protective. I breastfed, but I could only do it for about 6 weeks. It was really hard because I was working and I wasn't producing a lot of milk, but that still gave me some protection, which is why for those of you thinking, should I breastfeed or not? I would definitely urge breastfeeding. One, not only does it improve your risk of getting breast cancer, it helps you bond. You aren't going to sleep much, but honestly, the baby is getting nutrients and they're getting natural milk, which I think is really, really important. And there's been so many, I mean, this is assuming you don't have hepatitis or HIV or things that can pass through the breast milk, or you aren't on medications that can pass through the breast milk. But a biggie is, look what happened when the Abbott production company for formula had to close because they thought there was a Coronabacter Nakazaki outbreak. And from what I understand, Abbott Pharmaceuticals said that the inspection said it wasn't from there. They were able to reopen, but we had such a massive formula shortage that I'm now seeing a lot more women breastfeed. They're like, I want to make sure my baby can eat, because once you dry up your milk, it's almost impossible to get your milk to come back again unless you're pregnant again. I mean, there's ways to do it to get you lactating again, but it's harder. So if you're able to breastfeed, do it. Especially, in case we have another shortage and it's really healthy for baby. It's talk to your medical provider. Now, how much was it? Again, I have an Obamacare high deductible plan. So my out-of-pocket cost was still at least $500. But I got my deductible. I don't know why the plans are still crappy. We got to probably do something with the subsidies and get insurance to stop. But so my out-of-pocket cost was about $500. However, you might have better insurance. I mean, a non-Obamacare plan, and or you might have had a employer-based plan with the lower deductible, so that it might just be a copay. But people always ask, well, why then are you doing that? Then do we, why not do mammograms then? Why not just do MRIs? Why would you do mammograms, et cetera? Because still, mammograms are the standard. And mammograms are a fantastic tool. Mammograms are really, really good. We've gotten really good at picking up breast cancer on mammograms. And if you have dense breasts, then we also ultrasound. So these things are excellent. You could get an MRI once a year, but I would not skip. I would not skip the mammogram. The mammogram is crucial. It's important. And so I kind of like what we're doing now, and who knows, it might change in 10 years, but where your high risk people get their mammogram and ultrasound, and then they get an MRI at the other, part of the diameter of the year. So every 6 months, somebody's watching you, so that, God forbid, you do get it, we could catch it at stage zero. 1-877-DOC-DOLLY. Don't go away.

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0: it. So, as you know, I have cats, dogs, birds, fish, I mean, every animal. But I gotta tell you, my cats, oh, they're something special. Every cat parent knows their cat's special. And this summer, it's official because we have the inaugural Perfect Choice Awards. The virtual awards show honors the unique personalities that make every kitty cat special. Here to tell us more is cat mom, content creator, and Perfect Choice Awards host Wendy Lee. Wendy is known for her content across YouTube, TikTok, Instagram, with more than 5 million followers. Wendy Lee, I am so happy to have you on the show. Thank you for coming on.
1: Hi, thank you so much.
0: Oh my gosh. So you're a pet owner, right? Yeah. Talk to us about how special that is and why every pet is special.
1: Yeah. So as a cat mom too, I have two cats and I noticed very early on that my two cats, Candy and Howl, have very unique personalities. And I really appreciate how Merrick Perfect Bistro recognizes that. And they are officially hosting the very first Perfect Choice Awards. And I'll be the very first host for it. So I'm very excited.
0: Yeah, congratulations. That is awesome. That is awesome. So talk to us about what the Perfect Choice Awards are.
1: Yeah, so the Perfect Choice Award is basically an award show that recognizes cats' unique personalities, creativity, originality, the quirkiness. And from now till July 5th, you can go on the perfectbistro.com/awards and you can nominate your cat by simply submitting a photo or a video of your cat. And I know a lot of cat parents can relate to this, and they have a camera roll full of videos and photos of their cat. So, you know, it's very simple. Just go on the website, submit a photo and video, and, you know, you will win a prize.
0: A lot of different categories too. I love it. Best cat napper, foodie of the, talk to us about the different categories.
1: Yeah, so there's six different categories. Some of them is best cat napper, which I personally nominated my cat Candy for because she naps literally everywhere. And there's also foodie of the year, which I personally nominated my cat Howl for because he loves eating like all types of cat food. And then there's other categories like conversation companion, and best cat space, and then also work from home boss.
0: Maybe next year add a category for who can fill the potty box and the litter box the fastest, because then I could nominate one of my cats, okay?
1: Yeah.
0: I turn around and it's full. So, what are the prizes? What do they win?
1: Yeah, so, okay, this is very cool because just by simply submitting a nomination for your cat, you'll receive a free coupon of Merrick Perfect Bistro cat food and treats, and then there's six categories, so each category winner will receive a 1 month supply of Merrick Perfect Bistro and a curated box of bistro goodies for their cat parents and their cats. And then there's going to be a grand prize winner will be personally by the Merrick Perfect Bistro team.
0: Awesome, awesome.
1: Yes. So about the prizes, so just by simply submitting a nomination for your cat, you'll receive a free coupon of Merrick Perfect Bistro, and then there'll be a category winner and a grand prize winner for the cat.
0: Love it, love it. You know, you're a cat mom also. You know, what is the one thing you learned about feeding them? It's not like dogs where they'll eat anything. Cats, there's some choreography to it.
1: Yes. You understand, right? So, I mean, I understood like immediately, like when I got my two cats, that they both have very unique taste buds, and they'll make it known if they don't like, you know, their food. So I really appreciate how Merrick Perfect Bistro recognizes that, and they just, you know, released a bold new look of full of new flavors and textures for cats to choose from. And yeah, I really appreciate that because cats deserve to be immersed immersed with different textures and flavors.
0: Yeah, they do. Yeah. And you talk about this full menu of flavors and textures. What does that mean?
1: Yeah. So some examples are the Perfect Parfait, which is an appetizer that I feed my cats. It comes in this creamy mousse, which I think my cats really appreciate. And then there's wet and dry entree full of different flavors. And then there's a finishing sauce. So I love just mixing the wet and dry entree on top of the finishing sauce to give my cats that immersed flavor.
0: Oh, I love it. I love it. Where can my listeners go for more information?
1: Yes, so you can go on perfectbistro.com/awards for more information.
0: Oh my gosh, Wendy, you were so awesome. I can't wait to have you back. Thank you, and congrats on the awards. I think this is gonna. I think you're gonna have a lot of fun with it. That's awesome.
1: Thank you so much. Have a great day.
0: You too. Bye bye. So yeah, kitty cats, dogs, pets. I gotta tell you, pets are amazing. If you don't have a pet, I mean, it's a commitment. It's not easy, but I gotta tell you, you know, having, you know, all that love, you know, there for you, that you love them and they love you. That's the best part. Me coming home and I get a welcoming committee. I love the welcoming committee. I mean, unfortunately, when one leaves and, you know, crosses the Rainbow Bridge, that gets a little tough. You know, we adopt cats, we adopt dogs. Sometimes the cats bring in lizards and scorpions and bunnies and things like that. And so sometimes we adopt them and then sometimes we get them back to their mommies or daddies or habitats. Usually the scorpion, I'm not going to really search too hard for mommy or daddy scorpion. I'll just say, get the hell out of the house. I got to tell you, you know, it's amazing how, you know, how much you can love something. My son wanted us to adopt a French bulldog. And, you know, we already had enough pets. I mean, my gosh, I mean, we have a farm at our house. And, you know, we take on the French bulldog and, you know, she's only funny looking, you know, and we call her Snort. She's got boogers and, you know, wipes her nose on your pants leg. And so I can't ever, you know, go anywhere without, you know, a washcloth to wash it off. You know, she farts really loud and she's just noisy. But I got to tell you, man, you know, she's got a face only a mother could love. And I could just eat that little dog up. She is just so, I mean, not literally, but oh my gosh. So, you know, if you don't have a pet, understandably so, it's a big commitment. But for those of you going, gosh, can I, you know, how will it work? Do a little research. Research what your animal needs. You know, you definitely want to make sure you feed them right. You know, you don't want to give them table food and things like that and give them pancreatitis. We always speak about that during Christmas and Thanksgiving, what you can and cannot, you know, feed your animals. You might want to, you know, consider pet insurance in case you have dogs like I do that decide to run and jump and, you know, tear their ligaments and, you know, do stupid stuff. You know, with your kitty cats, they do appear to be self-cleaning, you know, but it's not like a self-cleaning oven. They do need care and they do need a lot of love. You know, one thing about kitty cats is they'll kind of go off and do their own thing and you think they don't want you. And no, they actually do. They, you know, they study us and they're like, oh, you know, gosh, you know, do you think they're going to want to, you know, pet me? Do you think they're going to want to, you know, me in their life? Let them know that you do. And they come to you and they, and I got to tell you, it's like, you know, my animals are like they're part of the furniture. I mean, wherever I go, my desk, whatever, they're there. So it's definitely a blessing. So that was cool. That was a cool segment. All right. Don't go away, guys. We got a lot more. 1-877-DOCDALI, 1-877-DOCDALI.

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6: Court decisions with high stakes. I'm Sue Guzman, Fox News. If you're born on U.S. soil, that makes you a U.S. citizen. The Supreme Court today blocking President Trump's executive order attempting to put an end to birthright citizenship.
7: Chief Justice John Roberts cites centuries of case law and the framers' intentions in rejecting an executive order intended to eliminate automatic citizenship. The children born in the U.S., the parents living in the country illegally or temporarily. In his opinion, Roberts writes, if Congress intended to limit American citizenship to the children of those domiciled in the U.S., nothing in the succinct language of the citizenship clause conveyed that. Lower courts had blocked the executive order ahead of Supreme Court arguments in April. Justices Thomas, Alito, and Gorsuch dissented. At the White House, Jared Halpern, Fox News.
6: Immigration advocates praising the high court's ruling.
8: Today's ruling means that hundreds of thousands of families can breathe a little bit easier and know that their child is here to stay.
6: And Morad Amwada is the president of the New York Immigration Coalition. Meanwhile, President Trump praised the Supreme Court for upholding Idaho and West Virginia's bans on transgender athletes playing in women's and girls' sports. Fox's Shannon Bream with more.
9: Justice Kavanaugh wrote the opinion saying, you know, every time someone takes a position on a team or gets into the starting lineup or takes a scholarship, there's someone else who loses that opportunity. He talked about women being committed to their craft in sports and fighting to improve their times, to get stronger. And he recognized that struggle. He said, listen, there are now 27 states, the Olympic Committee, there is the NCAA, and they want to recognize the fact that women should be able to compete without having to worry about the threat of physical harm from a biological male or having to compete against them for their slot. And a 6-3 win for those today who are advocates for women's sports.
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0: You are about to listen to the Dr. Dahlia Show. 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
1: And we're back in the Dr. Dahlia Show, 1-877-DOCDALI, 1-877-DOCDALI. So we are seeing triple-digit temperatures across the United States. Europe is having a monstrous heat wave. As we spoke about earlier in the month, there's been fatalities from parents accidentally leaving their kids in the car. Just horrible. And so I want to review with you guys heat illness, because unfortunately with these high temperatures, we think our body can handle it, adapt, and oftentimes our body can't. So you'll keep hearing, you know, the term heat index. The heat index is your air temperature and humidity. And so when you hear of heat warnings or excessive heat warnings, it relates to the heat index. So a heat index that's greater than 105 degrees for more than 2 hours a day for at least 2 days in a row, with the nighttime temperatures not dropping below 75 degrees, will issue an excessive heat warning. You know, I've lived in areas where very easily the temperature went up to 120. So, I mean, we had excessive heat throughout the summer and it was pretty, pretty bad. But there are medical conditions that can occur when you're exposed to heat. And so people say, well, we got to avoid heat stroke, but nobody looks like they're in heat stroke around us, so we're good. Well, what precedes heat stroke? Well, there's a few steps that could precede it. So the first thing that we might feel when we're out in the heat or dealing with the heat is something called heat cramps. So heat cramps are these very painful spasms that occur in the muscles of the arms, legs, even abdomen. So what we think is happening is when you lose fluid, dehydrate, and you lose salt, because when you sweat, you're not just losing pure water, you're losing salt. This can cause cramps. And so when you do start to feel crampy or notice somebody's kind of achy, you got to get them fluid with electrolytes. Get them out of the heat. Sometimes we need to massage the body parts that are affected. Now, from heat cramps, you could start to go into heat exhaustion. This is a little riskier. This is where the victim sweats profusely. They become more and more dehydrated. They could also have cramps, but nausea could ensue. They could get pale, clammy. The heart rate will increase trying to compensate for the lost fluid. And these individuals may become dizzy, weak, even faint. Got to get them indoors. Lie them down. Elevate their feet. Give them sips of fluid. Cool. I mean, again, as they're conscious, right? This is not heat stroke yet. This is heat exhaustion, but they could still talk to you, drink, etc. You could cool the body down by applying cool and wet clothes or cloths to the underarms and body. Don't be applying ice directly to the body, because that could cause damage to the skin and frostbite. And then if anybody is dizzy, weak, or faint, get medical authorities. I know a lot of online recommendations are, no, hydrate them. You only have to call medical authorities when it's heat stroke. If somebody's dizzy and feeling weak and faint, they could be on the verge of heat stroke. I would still call medical. I would either call 911 or make sure they get a medical evaluation. Now, if a vulnerable person does not get out of the heat in time, heat stroke could then ensue. This is a medical emergency and can be fatal. If at all you are suspecting heat stroke, you got to call 911. You got to bring the victim indoors, get them out of the sunlight. Don't just put them by a window, right? Lie them down. You may have to remove unnecessary clothing, cool their body down with cool compresses. Again, cool compresses, not ice. And then you want to watch for signs of rapidly progressive heat stroke in case you need to initiate CPR. Heat stroke could look like dizziness, loss of consciousness, difficulty breathing, even seizing. Now, if it looks like they cannot drink and they're losing consciousness, then you can't give them oral fluids, because then that could go into their lungs. So only if they are alert, awake, and able to swallow can you give them fluids. Some people might say, well, why don't I give them some Tylenol? That'll bring down their body temperature. And Tylenol and aspirin, no, because you know, their body might not be able to metabolize them well while they're in this state, and that can make matters worse. So, you know, we talk about this all the time. You know, let's say there's a barbecue and, you know, everybody's kind of hanging out, and, you know, grandma or your mother-in-law hasn't bugged you you know, in the last 30 minutes. Don't just sit there and high five each other going, whew, it's been peaceful. Check on her. Young children, elderly individuals may have issues adjusting to the outside environment, may be more prone to dehydration. Plus, when you have somebody with medical conditions like heart, lung, thyroid disease, they could be at risk as well. And if anybody has suffered from heat stroke, they could be more vulnerable to getting heat stroke again. Medications like people taking diuretics like hydrochlorothiazide or Lasix, vasodilators, beta blockers for blood pressure, taking antidepressants could also make you at risk for heat-related illness. So, unfortunately, the biggest risk for people is when we're unprepared. So, another thing that seems to happen is we have a pretty cool week. You know, like there was a couple weeks in June where the temperatures dropped in my neck of the woods. So people are like, oh, great, the weather's fine. And then within 24 hours, all of a sudden, it goes from, you know, 0 to 90. And not in terms of temperature, but in terms of the speed at which the temperature is rising. So a lot of people forget to take proper precautions. Like, oh my gosh, this weekend is amazing. We had some rain, so it's going to be nice over 4th of July. And then all of a sudden, they're in trouble. Ensure that your air conditioning is working. Our air conditioning always seems to poop out every year. And I keep reminding my husband, let's check on it when it's still cool. Because if we call the air conditioning repairman when everybody else is, we're going to have like a multiple week wait. So check your air conditioning as soon as possible. Stay indoors. Make sure you have fan devices. Some people will put cool clothes next to a fan to try to make it like wet clothes, try to make it like a swamp, swamp cooler. Be careful not to light any, you don't want water and electric outlets, so be careful. But make sure your fan devices are working properly. Wear cooler clothing. Make sure you have plenty of fluids and electrolytes to hydrate, etc. And your pets, watch out for your pets. Your pets can also get heat stroke. So make sure they come in. Avoid drinking alcohol in the heat. It could dehydrate you more, worsen the situation. Avoid excessive exercise when you're outdoors. I know everybody wants to do the Tom Cruise volleyball game. Understand that that could increase your heat issues. You know, don't let the heat get to you. Yep. If you can't take the heat, get out of the heat. 1-877-DOC-DOLLY.

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10: 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Big thanks to Talk Media Network for making the show happen. 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So a big complaint I'm getting from many listeners is how, you know, they didn't keep their doctor during Obamacare, which we predicted, right? Obama said you get to keep your doctor. And you're getting a different doctor every day, every time you get seen or you call into telemedicine. Because the telemedicine company you work for, they're different doctors. And whoever, you know, sees you in the queue, you could ask for a specific doctor and you could try to do primary care side of things. But most of your teledoc companies, et cetera, you get a random doctor. And that, at first, scared a lot of medical providers going, well, wait a second. You know, we could be missing things, you know, but these companies came up with guidelines and, you know, what you should do when you should refer out, like pneumonia. Pneumonia should not be treated online. I think a lot of doctors are doing it, but after we saw what happened with Kyle Busch and after what I've seen in training, I don't treat pneumonia over the phone. Pneumonia can be deadly and it could turn into sepsis. You should be examined. We need to know where the pneumonia is, which lobe, how bad it is, how your oxygen status is, and if you're healing. So I look at pneumonia very seriously. But one issue that I didn't think we were going to have as it pertains to telemedicine, which you guys have been telling me is a big issue, is you have a different diagnosis and a different approach depending on the doctor you get. Now, in the olden days, you had gonorrhea, you got penicillin. You had chicken pox, you were told to use fluids and calamine lotion. You had a cold, you take some chicken soup. I mean, it was pretty just common type things that you would do. Get a tick bite, we'll do some doxycycline prophylaxis. I mean, there's standards of care. They still exist in medicine. But many of you are saying, no. You'll have one doctor say you need an x-ray, another doctor not. You'll have one doctor say you have to go to the ER. Another doctor won't. They'll say treat at home. And many of you are confused, just like we're confused with the Supreme Court justices, how they're all not, you know, you got conservative and liberal judges. That really confuses me when you're supposed to be going into law neutrally. Many of you are confused going, why are two doctors on opposite sides of the spectrum? Now, mind you, all right. I mean, if we examined you in an urgent care and you had a fracture, it is going to be that you have a fracture, you're getting splinted, then sent to ortho, getting casted, non-weight bearing until you're able to gain to bear weight until we think you're getting union of the bone. I mean, there's standards of care. But when it's over the phone, I'm noticing there's a lot of, you know, I guess more, it's more fluid. So, for example, I had a patient who was, I think, 12 days out from a severe hot oil burn of his foot and toes. Now, I did burn care in my training. Day one of burn care, we learned if you burn your face, hands, feet, genitalia, you got to go to the ER for burn care. Or if you have a burn that's a large part of your body, you're going to have to go to burn care. Especially hands, face, feet, genitalia. So I asked him, I go, did you go to the ER? You had a burn of your foot. And he said, no. The doctor didn't say I had to. So he had seen another telemedicine doctor who said to use, you know, topical antibiotic ointment. Well, now it's 12 days out. He's getting fluid release. And to me, it doesn't look like it's healing. So I told him, you got to go to the ER and you need burn care. You need to get this cleaned up. We need to, why would a burn fester? Well, we talked about that. When you have injured skin from a burn or from hot oil or from frostbite and it kills the skin, your body can only do so much getting rid of dead, damaged tissue. So what we do in burn care is a variety of things. One is debriding any dead or unhealthy skin, even to the, you know, macroscopic level. Not necessarily overly microscopic, but you know, to the millimeter, if possible, to try to save your good skin and allow it to grow. We use proper bandages. We might have to do antibiotics. We watch for compression syndrome, infection, swelling, cellulitis, sepsis. But we take care of the wound so that we hope your skin can grow. And if it's severe, sometimes we have to graft skin from a healthy part of the body to the burn area. And burns of the hand, face, feet, genitalia are a lot more fickle, unpredictable in their healing. So he actually doesn't have a problem with, you know, the previous advice because he got to stay home. He's mad at me. And he's like, look, I don't want to go to the ER. Just give me something. I go, I'm looking at your, you know, it looks bad. It looks swollen, discolored. This is kind of what you need to do. In fact, if you guys just Google, I think even Google AI says hands, feet, face, genitalia, you got to go to the ER and get this looked at. Another thing is when do you, if you burn yourself, have to go and seek immediate attention? If it's not healing, if it's oozing, those are bad signs. And so I can't explain why one doctor, I mean, you know, there is an explanation. I mean, I went to a really good medical school. I went to University of Nevada, Reno. And I got to tell you, and then at my last year, I went to UCLA. But what I got taught, and this, you know, my burn care was through the UNR, University of Nevada, Reno School of Medicine. I got to tell you, I mean, all it took was one doctor telling me something, and it was only one doctor who said that. But I remembered it. Just like the one doctor said, any sign of blood in the stool, they really should be evaluated and make sure you don't have colon cancer. Some other doctors didn't get that. And one of my colleagues missed a colorectal cancer and the patient died. And I'm like, why didn't you send them to GI right away? That's how I was learned. You know, so sometimes it is a different teacher. But there are standards of care and there's also common sense. And so if you're frustrated that you're getting different advice from the doctor, go with the one who's being more conservative. Now, many of you are like, look, every doctor's trying to cover their ass. They're all going to say to go in and get seen. Well, you are going to probably get that advice because, you know, we don't want to miss something. We don't want you to be having pneumonia and at home and it going into sepsis. We don't want you having a melanoma that's growing and nobody's looking at it. Okay, we want you seen. But some of you have the argument, and justifiably so, that the doctor doesn't do anything. You go in and nothing gets done. Then you need to ask for a doctor who will do something. And then I told you how to address medical providers that aren't spending any time with you. What you need to do is ask them specifically, with the nurse or witness in the room, how do I know this spot isn't skin cancer? Do I need a biopsy? How do I know this leg swelling isn't a blood clot? How do I know this pneumonia won't go into sepsis or kill me? You know, what should I be doing? Where should I go? How do I know this chest pain? How do I know it's not a sign of coronary artery disease? That doctor should stop and either explain the signs you need to look for or actually do the testing. If they just walk out and don't listen to you, you got to get a new doctor. And it's tough because you guys didn't go to medical school. And so you shouldn't be expected to know these things. But I can't tell you how many times I saved my kid's life just because I knew something. And I asked, I go, guys, you know, can somebody check the baby monitor? His heart rate's in the 40s. Where's the staff? What's going on, guys? You know, you don't give an MMR to a four-month-old. You give the MMR vaccine when they're a year. Come on, people. Not saying anybody would have died from that, but you know, there's mistakes being made, a lot of medical errors. But one big error is not getting the testing or, you know, getting something looked at. You know, look at how many cases we've talked about on the show where somebody had a severe illness, Parkinson's, mini strokes, breast cancer, but they were quote unquote blown off by the doctor. So I try to teach you guys as much as possible on the show. And ask, you can always email us, drdahlia.com. You can always email us. I won't be able to give medical advice, but I can at least tell you what to ask your doctor and how to word it. And say, look, you know, I've been having this breast pain. I know you did a mammogram, but should I, you know, be doing something more? How do I know this isn't a form of breast cancer that the mammogram is not picking up? And see what their answer is. And if it's reassuring and it makes sense, all right, do your follow-up test. But if you're like, I don't think it's good enough, then you get a second opinion. You have every right to get a second opinion. It's your body. 1-877-DOCTOLLY.

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4: Fox News, I'm Chris DeMeo. A setback for President Trump at the Supreme Court. The justice is narrowly upholding birthright citizenship in a 5-4 decision, ruling
5: citizenship then and now was the right to have rights, to freely participate in our political community. The framers of the 14th Amendment extended that promise to every freeborn person in this land.
4: Fox's Shannon Bream. A new round of negotiations set to take place between the U.S. and Iran in Qatar.
6: We have all the cards in the negotiation. We obviously want it to be successful, but even if it's not successful, we've accomplished the core mission, which is to ensure that the Iranians never have a nuclear weapon. In other words, it's a win-win outcome for the American people.
4: Vice President Vance on Fox's The Ingram Angle. The U.S. and Iran agreeing to leave the Strait of Hormuz open during the talks. 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

0: 1-877-DOC-DALI, 1-877-DOC-DALI. So summer break is here, and what that means is the kids are out of school for months. Kind of wish we could do something more year-round where teachers can get breaks and we split up. Maybe we widen winter vacation more and shorten summer vacation. But unfortunately, the default for a lot of these kids are going to the screens. Many families are noticing a dramatic increase in the amount of time children are now spending online. Experts say this shift may also be linked to changes in their mood, stress, sleep, and overall digital well-being. I am really excited for our next guest, clinical psychologist and digital health expert, Dr. Lauren Lee. Dr. Lee, I am so glad you're coming on today. Thank you so much for being here.
1: Thank you so much for having me on.
0: Wow. So, you know, parents have been concerned that there's been a lot of digital use during the school year. How does the device use change now that we're looking at the summer?
1: Well, summer is increasingly being shaped by technology, too, and it is changing the way that our kids play, socialize, and relax. So what we see is that school routines disappear, and our kids' device usage creeps up until it hits weekend usage levels, and then it stays there all summer long. To put some numbers to it, our research found that screen time increases by about 30% for kids age 7 through 12 during the summer months. And 75% of younger kids told us that they would rather watch videos than play with actual toys. So this is becoming a widespread concern, so much so that even Hollywood is taking notice. The villain in Toy Story 5 is actually a tablet.
0: I'm excited for that. I cannot wait for Toy Story 5. But you know, I love you bring that up, Dr. Lee, because the fact that kids are choosing tablets over toys, and I know there's some other things we want to talk about, but I think the psychology behind that is when my brother would break his toys, I remember he got in trouble. And when the toy was broken, it was gone. My folks didn't get him another one. And I wonder if one of the reasons why the kids prefer tech sometimes is because it's always there.
1: You're absolutely right. I mean, tech is available 24/7. One of the things with tech, too, is that it takes very little cognitive effort for children to watch videos, right? It's a very passive kind of consumption experience versus, say, something like imaginative play that takes a lot more energy and effort for them. And, you know, depending on where you live during the summer, when there's the summer heat going on, it's easy to see why tablets may win out.
0: So my go-to apps, you know, are Candy Crush. I think I play a Tetris game and the Sportbook. What are the apps that the kids typically use?
1: Well, younger kids are on YouTube and Roblox 86% of the total time that they spend across their top five platforms in the summer. And teens are a little bit different. For them, social media dominates. We see that more than half of their total time is spent on YouTube, TikTok, Instagram, and Snapchat. But one of the things that's really interesting is that whereas we commonly think of screens as being entertainment, they are now also becoming primary venues for our kids to have social interaction. So increasingly, screens are where our kids are maintaining their friendships, developing their identities, or learning social norms. And we're seeing that these sort of shared digital interactions that kids have, they're becoming quite critical to how a child develops their social capital and how they feel included.
0: So we just spoke about that cluster of kids in Connecticut that died doing the Benadryl challenge, which they learned from online. Talk about, with your experience, some of the red flags that kids and families need to watch out for.
1: Well, absolutely. I mean, certainly there is content exposure, right, and what children may see online. We also, though, think generally screen time and too much of it can have harm for kids in terms of their mood, their stress, their sleep, and other behaviors. In fact, when you start to see a shift in your kid in these ways, it could be a sign that their digital well-being is low. And this is really common in the summer months. We find that 1 in 3 children experience this low digital well-being during the summer. And so besides just content that you want to watch out for, there's a couple behaviors or warning signs I want parents to know about. The first is late-night device use. The next is sudden changes in the apps or platforms that your kids are on. The third is withdrawal from offline activities. And the last is mood shifts that your kids may be experiencing after they have been online. These are all sort of critical warning signs to look out for.
0: So true. Dr. Lauren Lee is a clinical psychologist and digital health innovator leading the development of child safety and well-being products at Aura. Drawing on behavioral science, she helps shape Aura Parents, the company's family safety and wellness platform, creating tools designed to protect children online while supporting healthier digital habits and family dynamics in an increasingly connected world. I love that you're here because this is so helpful. So what are some steps parents should take to help kids build healthier digital habits?
1: Well, I want to assure parents of one thing, and that's that there's good news. I mean, kids still really do crave real-world connection. Over half of the children that we've surveyed in our research have shared with us that they know that too much screen time is not good for them. And when we've asked kids what they're most looking forward to this summer, it is not staring at their tablet. Instead, it is playing with friends or being outside. So my advice is actually pretty simple. It's not to eliminate screens, but it is to look for ways to create balance in your child's life. You can do this through things like building screen-free moments into their day. Perhaps this is screen-free meals or device-free bedtimes. You can ensure that they have offline hobbies and activities that they enjoy. And really important here, ensure that they've got ample time to spend with their friends and their family.
0: You know, also, since I've been doing telemedicine, my kids see me on the computer more. And so I'm trying to tell them to stay off the computer, yet they're looking at their parent as, but you're on the computer. And so, you know, we really do need to lead by example.
1: Yes, I absolutely agree. I think one of the challenges for parents is that, you know, we focus a lot on the screen time number. And the screen time number is important, right? I think so many parents have heard the two-hour kind of rule of day-to-day. But one of the things that we're finding is that the content that your children are engaging with is actually much more critical than the total or absolute number of minutes that they're online. So I hear what you're saying about modeling by example, but I think, you know, sharing the context of why you're online is also
0: exactly
1: super important for them to understand.
0: In the last 30 seconds, where can our parents or our listeners go for more information?
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0: Check out auraparents.com. Dr. Lauren Lee, can't wait to have you back. This was fantastic. Thank you so much.
1: Thank you so much.
0: So when we come back after break, I'm going to give you guys some things that you could do with your kids, your nephews, your grandkids. You know, it's interesting. My nephew reached out. I got some amazing nephews, and they want to hit a water park. And I usually will take them, and so I want to take them. Although I got to tell you what they do to me at the water park. I got to tell you, I yell at them more than anything. So it's not that much of a bonding experience. But, you know, we feel like there's not a lot of options in the summer, especially where I live, where it's really, really hot. Luckily, we don't have the humidity. So, you know, when we get back, I'll kind of give you guys some tips on what you could do for you and others to, you know, get kids more active. But you're going to hear this term digital wellness. It's going to come back a lot. You're going to see this a lot where we're looking at, you know, people's digital health or what the digital world is doing to their health from a mental health standpoint, from a physical standpoint, from a not getting vitamin D, from a, you know, getting depressed, from a being exposed, you know, to predators. I mean, we do understand that there's apps and games, and we don't mind kids having some access, but we have to figure out ways to limit their screen time. And like Dr. Lee said, you know, manage it and supervise it so we know what's going on. Don't go away. We'll be right back. 1-877-DOCTOLLY.

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9: The Dr. Dolly Show, 1-877-DOC-DALLY, 1-877-DOCDALI. So usually this time into the summer, I would post something like, you know, how many more days till school is back in session. I loved my boys, but they got on my nerves. And I've said this time and time again, summer break should not be 3 months. These kids need to be learning. They shouldn't be indoors watching TV, watching screens. We are losing 3 months out of every child's year, which is, what, 4 years of learning in their childhood when they could be learning and doing things. And a lot of us couldn't afford camps and things like that. And so, unfortunately, these kids sit and do tech, or they watch TV, or they sleep in, and then they gain weight. Either make a winter vacation a little longer and summer shorter, or, you know, and I know teachers, you know, like their schedule, but maybe what you could do is you could have some teachers have their 3 months off during the winter. Other teachers get their 3 months off during the summer, but have these kids, you know, they can have breaks and they can have spring break and things like that. And you could elongate that, but they shouldn't be home for 3 months.

0: It's they're not learning. So the big problem I'm seeing is parents are like, what do we do with the kid? We can't afford summer camp, right? Or we can't afford vacation all the time. 3 months, we don't have the money to do 3 months of vacation because we adults have to work. I remember having that conversation with my boys. I'm like, I'm like, why aren't you doing this? Maybe you should be doing summer school. And they go, no, because it's summer break. And I go, you know, summer break ends in high school because you're going to have jobs. There's no summer break for grownups. And I remember them looking shocked, like there's no summer break. Do I look like I have a summer break? I need to go to work. So what do you do with your kids so they're not just watching Netflix or on the screens? So there's a lot of tech-free activities you could do, a lot of them. You're going to need sometimes an adult to supervise. But here's an example of something we did with our kid. So one of my really good friends, his mom, when she was alive, gave me this table. She goes, do you need an extra table? And when I was in medical school, I needed all the furniture I could get. And the table was really nice. It was white and it was kind of textured. And it was, but, you know, we had this table and my husband's like, you know, well, I don't think we need it anymore. What should we do? I go, why don't we have the kids paint it? Let the kids paint it and use it as furniture in the room. So they got the blue, they got the green, they got the red, they got the yellow paint, and they painted it. And they felt like they helped make furniture. Depending on their age, there's a lot of things you could do and you don't have money. I used to take them into Michael's or Hobby Lobby and let them go, look, you know, what do you want to make? What do you want to do? I want to make a model plane, or I want to make this. And if they think, well, I don't want to, you know, do things. I don't want to just, you know, do things. I'd rather do this. Sometimes you could say, look, we need to decorate this wall. We got to decorate this bathroom. What should be here? Well, we could do a painting. We could do. Do you want to do the painting? Do you want to do that? Let's decorate the wall, or we need to make something for grandma's wall, or we need to, you know. And so you could create things. I bring this up, and I know a lot of you guys are going to laugh, but have your kids write a book. It doesn't have to be a best-selling New York Times book. Your 8-year-old can write a book. Even if it's 10 pages, Amazon will publish it for free. Have the kids work on a book. Yeah, well, how to be a good big brother, how to be a good little sister, what you should do with your pets, what you should do. Let them write. It doesn't cost you any money. Even if there's misspelled words. Now, I know some of you are like, well, Dolly, if we publish it, then that could be used against them with the, okay, well, then do a surname. Go, what author name do you want to use? The dog's name? Our dog's name is Snort. Then fine. Authored by Snort. In fact, that's a fun thing. Have your kids write the book as if they're the dog.
1: Well, today I woke up and I did Pee-Pee House. And then mom slipped on the pee-pee and mom yelled at me. Day two, I went pee-pee house and I ate the cat's eats. And I mean, do that. Let them do that. And then they could pick a cover. They could publish it on Amazon. Yeah, you might have to spend a couple bucks to get the copy. But oh my God, the family will love it that your kid authored a book. And if they're old enough to actually author something pretty cool, it's going to build up their resume. I mean, you know, if there are free camps to go to, have them do some of those. If you can, take them camping or fishing, that's good. But let's say you don't have a lot of time off and you can't travel, or gas prices are too high, whatever. One thing that I think is really fun that I did with my kids is let's go look for lizards. We're not going to hunt the lizards. We're not going to kill them. But what we're going to do is let's go find some lizards. So we would go out into the desert area, and we didn't want to find snakes, but you'd find lots of little lizards. And, you know, I would teach him about the desert landscape because I went to school in Vegas and in Phoenix. And so in Phoenix, we always had our desert survival courses. So we learned a lot about that. So I'm like, okay, guys, let's go find some lizards. You could do bug collections, although I don't want anybody to necessarily kill the bugs. But, you know, if you're trying to get them outside, dig a hole. Digging a hole is fun. Making mud pies. Do that. Now, when I was a kid, we would take magnifying glasses and try to burn leaves. I don't want people starting fires.
0: But I mean, there's a lot of cool stuff you could do outside. You could take some crayons and watch them melt and see how long it takes to melt. And then indoors, let's say it's too hot, so you don't want to go outdoors, you want to do indoors. Teach them how to make popsicles. Get a bunch of popsicle sticks, have them make a nice fruity drink, right? And then have them stick the popsicles in them, have them, you know, have them bake, have them cook, have them help you do meal preparation. Have them help you cook. There's a lot of different things that you could do. You know, bird watching, you know, flower photography. Let's come up with some really good pictures and then let's blow them up and we'll decorate the house with them. But they need to feel like they're doing something. Now, I remember my kids would get bored. So I'm like, well, I'll take it to Target. So would walk around Target because there'd be air conditioning. But the problem is then they want to buy stuff. So taking them to stores is not good because then they want to buy something. But if you're going to take them to like a Home Depot or a Lowe's or take them to a like a hobby store, you know, what is something you want to make or something you want to create? You know, another thing is charity work. All right, guys, we need to drop off clothes and stuff, you know, for you're going to come with me. And you know, you're going to be a hero doing this. So what can we donate? What do we have? Let's go around the house and find something that could be really, really good to sell. Or not to sell, to donate. And then that too, let's say do a garage sale. Kids like money. They like making money. Okay, guys, this summer we're going to do a garage sale. Let's make some crafts. Let's do some drawings. Let's find things that look good. But let's make some money. And then with that money, we'll use it for a trip or a toy or something like that. Lemonade stands. I did that in the summer. Lemonade stands are awesome. And if you live in a neighborhood where your neighbors are really, really cool, lemonade stands are fantastic. Make sure they have something overhead and make sure they don't get dehydrated. But anytime I see kids do a lemonade stand, it's interesting because I go, wow, this is good. And they go, yeah, because we want to raise money for our parents' birthday gift. They're probably lying through their teeth. But you know what? I'm sold. The fact that you're here and you're not playing games, yeah, and you're actually learning how to make money and you're learning how to do sales. So the other day I was at the grocery store with my kid, with my son, and two kids came up to us saying, will you buy our candy? And they had all these boxes of candy. And I go, yeah, because I'm thinking it's $1 a piece. They go, $5. I go, $5. They're selling them inside the store for 3 for $5 because they bought them and then they went and they sold them. They were, you know, but I'm like, how about this? I'll give you $2. All right. I'll give you $2. And they took it. They took it. But, you know, to see them, even though, yeah, they bought it cheaper and then they went to people in the parking lot to upsell, that took some guts. That took a lot of, that took some marketing savvy. And they knew exactly what to say to get me to buy something. In fact, I think I gave them $3 because I wanted to give them a tip. All right? I go, here's $2 and here's a tip. But don't be trying to sell these for $5. Okay? You'll make more if you sell them a little cheaper. 1-877-DOC-DOLLY. Don't go away.

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3: Court rules, the president reacts. I'm Chris DeMeo, Fox News. President Trump wants Congress to put limits on birthright citizenship after the Supreme Court tossed aside an executive order. Fox's Jared Halpern has more.
4: While calling the Supreme Court ruling reaffirming birthright citizenship too bad for the country, President Trump says it can be made up in Congress through legislation he will support. On social media, the president says Congress should start to work on ending expensive and unfair birthright citizenship, though it's unclear if federal legislation would pass a Supreme Court review. Five justices, led by Chief Justice John Roberts, concluded citizenship for any child born in the U.S. is guaranteed by the Constitution's 14th Amendment. At the White House, Jared Halpern, Fox News.
3: The U.S. and Iran resumed talks in Doha, Qatar after a series of strikes this past weekend.
5: As U.S. negotiators Jared Kushner and Steve Witkoff meet with Qatari mediators but no Iranians in Doha, Iran is circulating a plan with U.S. ally Oman to collect tolls in the Strait of Hormuz, despite American objections. The White House reacting to the news, as reported by the New York Times, telling Fox, President Trump has been clear that Iran cannot control the strait, which is an international waterway. Tensions pushed oil prices slightly higher Tuesday ahead of the talks, but President Trump has been pressuring gas companies to lower prices to $2.50 a gallon, accusing them of price gouging. Meantime, Democrats, still broadly opposing military action, are expressing little faith in diplomatic efforts.
3: Fox's Jackie Heinrich at the White House. At least two dozen people are dead after days of torrential rain and flooding in Ghana and the Ivory Coast. Emergency workers continue to rescue residents from submerged buildings. Stocks gaining ground. On Tuesday, the Dow finishing up 136 points, the Nasdaq ending up 393, and the S&P 500 was up 59. America's listening to Fox News.
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2: On KDON. Somewhere between the paranormal and the abnormal, you're entering into the paranormal.

somewhere deep in the remote Pacific Northwest. I am Jeremy Scott. It is the program that is somewhere between the paranormal and the abnormal. Here we are, a giant asteroid about the size of a skyscraper made a safe pass by Earth over the weekend. I guess we should feel glad that it passed safely. The near-Earth asteroid was discovered almost 30 years ago, 1997, NC-1, estimated to be about 1,400 and so odd feet wide, passed within 1.6 million miles of Earth, traveling at nearly 20,000 miles per hour. Despite being classified as a potentially hazardous asteroid because of its size and orbit, NASA confirmed it posed no danger during its flyby. Well, that's good news. Of course, people are wondering, and I occasionally still get questions about this. Can you tell me about Apophis? Well, yeah. We're still about 2 years away from the asteroid Apophis safely passing us at just under 20,000 miles of Earth's surface. Now, still, it's been determined that will have no threat to mankind, but will be a once in a millennium event. 20,000 miles. That is impressive. The powerful Vera C. Rubin Observatory is already transforming asteroid discovery, identifying more than 11,000 previously unknown asteroids and refining the orbits of tens of thousands more during early test observations. This is before its main science mission even begins.

0: Among the discoveries are 33 New Earth asteroids, though none of those also pose a threat to Earth. The observatory's unprecedented sensitivity and wide field of view are expected to revolutionize planetary defense by dramatically increasing the number of known near-Earth objects. Over its planned 10-year survey, Rubin is expected to discover nearly 90,000 new near-Earth asteroids and detect at least 80% of potentially hazardous ones larger than 450 feet. Yeah, that's large enough to cause regional or continental scale devastation if one were to strike. So here we sit. It's International Asteroid Day, World Asteroid Day to some. It's the day that we get hit by one. Well, not yet. It's the one designated day of the year, though, that is dedicated to learning about asteroids. There is a day for just about everything these days. The United Nations declared June 30th as International Asteroid Day to observe the anniversary of the Tunguska impact over Siberia, Russia, in 1908, and to raise public awareness about the hazard with asteroid impacts. I think all of this is exciting as long as we don't actually meet our demise this way. The science is really cool. But what we really want to know is if one of these is going to hit us one day. And are we prepared for such an event? I want to welcome to the program Dr. Brad Tucker, an astrophysicist and cosmologist at the ANU Research School of Astronomy and Astrophysics. He's an associate professor at ANU's Mount Stromlo Observatory and the National Center for the Public Awareness of Science. His areas of interest include asteroids, meteors, comets, space junk, black holes, supernova, big bangs. And he's here on the program from Australia. Welcome, Brad.
1: How's it going?
0: It's great. I like talking with you about, as I say, we get to geek out for an hour or so talking about science and space. Not a bad gig, right?
1: Exactly.
0: I mean, for you, it's something you get paid money to do, talk about this all day long.
1: Yeah, look at it. There's always a lot of stuff happening, which is always great. It keeps you busy.
0: Absolutely. So, asteroids, why are scientists so interested in studying them? What kind of opportunities do they present for science?
1: Look, I mean, so there's kind of two main categories you can say they fall into. And one is from a very self-earthly interest, and that is understanding them so that if and when, because they will hit and they do hit, we understand what they're doing, how they're doing it, and to some degree, why almost. But from a science standpoint, asteroids are also interesting as asteroids and to some degree comets, they're the relics of stuff that formed from our solar system. So, you know, our solar system formed, sun forms, and we get the planets, and along comes these moons and all these other sorts of things. The material that doesn't really turn into those objects gets left around and forms the asteroids. The asteroid belt in itself is at least part of what was going to be a planet that broke apart. But there's lots of other pockets of asteroids and those sorts of things. So if you want to understand the beginnings of the solar system and really what was present at the solar system's formation, you look to the asteroids and comets, right? The Earth has changed, Mars has changed, the Moon has changed. All of these objects have somewhat changed to a certain degree over time. Asteroids haven't. They really have just been, they formed and they've just have remained like that. So it's a really great way of getting insight into the beginnings of our own solar system and to some degree planet by looking at them.
0: Okay, what about lifespan? Because in the case of the one that, you know, came through over the weekend, that's been floating out there for 30 years.
1: Well, yeah, at least that we've seen it. But I mean, it's been out there for billions of years. And that's the other thing, because of their orbits, and they can be quite eccentric, they can be all over the place. You know, some of them come near us, some of them obviously don't. Some hit to other objects and those sorts of things. And so there really are a lot of them out there that we're really just scratching the surface to. In fact, something you mentioned in the intro is the Vera C. Rubin Observatory that actually has just started, as of today, full operation. And as you said, in the test data found 11,000-odd new asteroids, including a whole bunch of near-Earth asteroids, the NEOs, as we say. And so we're really just scratching the surface of what is actually in our solar system. And I think that's somewhat sometimes surprising to people. We think, hey, we know what's in our solar system. We know the big stuff. There's an actual awful lot of small stuff out there we're only just scratching the surface of.
0: And so these have likely been going around and around and around for lifetimes.
1: Oh, yeah, for lifetimes, and we just haven't seen them because we haven't had the powerful telescope. We haven't looked in the right spot. We also have blind spots in the solar system. There are areas that are always near the sun. Well, that's actually hard to pick up because if you're always near the sun, you're always near the sun, and therefore it's bright. So we do know of pockets of asteroids in particular that were quite poor at finding. So really, really big things, we're pretty good at knowing where most of them are. Medium and small things, that's another story.
0: Yeah. I don't know if that's comforting news or not. Dr. Brad Tucker is with us tonight.
1: That's what people like me and others search for them, right?
0: You know? Right.
1: And that's actually what Asteroid Day is about. It's not celebrating the asteroid.
0: Sure. Yeah.
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0: Talking asteroids with Dr. Brad Tucker tonight on the program, astrophysicist and cosmologist at the ANU Research School of Astronomy and Astrophysics. Yeah, just been thinking about that, you know, over the break. Okay, so we can track the large ones. That's all fine and well. But what about the medium and small ones? We have a harder time doing that, and yet those can also cause problems, right?
1: Yeah, and it's actually the small and medium ones we do worry about. You know, the large ones, a la dinosaurs or some sort of large global impact, yes, but they are so rare, and the rarity of them hitting the Earth is even larger. We don't really lose sleep over it. But yeah, it's the ones that are tens of meters, you know, 100 feet to 1,000 feet, you know, 10 meters, 100 meters, those sorts of things, where you're not going to destroy the Earth. But if you hit a city, it's not a great outcome. And again, that's on Asteroid Day, celebrating, again, remembering or commemorating Tunguska when that happened. And you're talking about impacts larger than nuclear bombs in terms of energy release. So as new facilities have come online, that's where we've gotten better at. It's you need to do two things. You need to be able to look fainter because a smaller object is reflecting less light, so it's fainter in the sky. And you need to look more often, so quite regularly, to see them moving across the sky. And so there's a number of ways of facilities now that have come online, as we were just talking about, the Vera Rubin, which is this 8-meter wide telescope. So we measure telescopes and how big the mirror is. And the bigger the mirror, the more light it collects. It's a light bucket. So the bigger the mirror, you either see further or you see fainter. And that is allowing us to find a lot more of those smaller asteroids. But there's also a number of robotic facilities across the world. There's a really famous one called ATLAS, started at the University of Hawaii, that has facilities around the world now that are using kind of this global network, always monitoring the sky constantly to try and find these. So the completion rates or how well we are at finding these smaller ones is getting massively better, especially in the, 10-ish years that there's been a more concerted effort from after the Chelyabinsk event, another Russian meteor in 2014.
0: So what can asteroids themselves tell us about the formation of the solar system, say?
1: Yeah, so there's a lot of work happening on these missions that are actually going to asteroids and taking samples back. There was a JAXA-led one called Ryugu, a JAXA one called Hayabusa 2 that went to the asteroid Ryugu. There was also OSIRIS-REx, which went to the asteroid Bennu by NASA. And taking the samples back to Earth, you can measure what are the ratios of heavy elements. And what I mean by heavy elements, anything non-hydrogen and helium, carbon, oxygen, silicon. What other sort of elements are there? But also, are there things like amino acids? And are the nucleobases, the things that make up DNA and RNA, present? And that has been found on a number of these objects, right? That big question is, how did Earth or life start on Earth? And what does it mean for another planet? You know, could have happened on Mars or any of these other places. The fact that a number of the ingredients for life are found on these asteroids does indicate that not only was it quite common, or at least more than just Earth, these ingredients were around our solar system, but it could have found its way to, life could have formed on another place, or also supports the idea that maybe one of these crashed on to the Earth and that created that spark for life, which is one of the theories.
0: So do we know how they actually form?
1: So, so a lot of the asteroids form. So there's a couple of main objects that we do know created some of the asteroids. So, for instance, again, the asteroid belt is, we believe, an old object that broke apart. So in the early solar system, there was actually a bunch of planets, what we call protoplanets. Not all of them survived. Some of them crashed and broke apart. And we think Jupiter, in its formation and actual migration, Jupiter moved around. That broke apart what turned out to be the object in the asteroid belt, creating the asteroid belt. But then there's also these little pockets of things. So there's a great example of what we call the Trojan asteroids. These are two groups of asteroids, one that precedes and one that follows Jupiter. And so we think maybe it was a moon that tried to form there. The gravity didn't quite work out. It broke apart, but then it got trapped gravitationally. So they kind of are always following or leading them. So there's a number of these bodies out there that we can kind of pinpoint some of the origins to.
0: So is it possible that these asteroids, I think as you were alluding to, could contain what we would assume to be the building blocks of life?
1: Yeah, look, and that is a huge question, right? And that is one of the reasons why we like to look at this. You can't really understand that data on Jupiter. It's changed. Even Mars, again, we talk a lot about potential life on Mars and at least finding evidence of life on Mars. But Mars in itself has changed. We know that over billions of years. So what about the asteroids? Well, they haven't. So that tells us a lot about how it was in the beginning of the solar system. And maybe not that life formed on that single asteroid, but in that part of the solar system, or at least in the solar system, those ingredients were there. And so far, all of the amino acids, all of the nucleobases, the four things that we need up to make DNA and RNA, have all been found on asteroids in our solar system.
0: At some point.
1: At some point, exactly. That's right. So, and again, it does it necessarily mean it's all come together at the right time? I mean, at least we know one place that's happened, i.e. here. Does that mean other places that's happened? We don't know, but it doesn't say, but it tells us that it could. And I think that's the key right now.
0: Especially with the amount that are undiscovered still to be found.
1: Exactly. There's so many to found, and we've only really sampled three asteroids. China is about to test another one with its Tianwen mission soon. So, I mean, there's only a small number of these that we've done. So this is kind of one of the other efforts, and that's trying to recover the meteorites, so the bits of rock that have broken off an asteroid and survived reentry through our solar system, or through our atmosphere, rather, to study that. Now, the problem with that is it's kind of immediately contaminated as soon as it comes into the Earth, right? As soon as it hits the Earth's atmosphere and lands, it's exposed to Earth and even bacteria and all these sorts of things. But at least understanding some of its composition gives us a little bit of other clues about what these things are made up of at different areas of the solar system.
0: So any idea how many meteorites have been recovered and actually studied to, you know, determine the composition of them over the years?
1: A lot more now. So, I mean, we're talking about quite literally thousands of meteorites have been recovered. And this is in part partially based on amateur hunters who go outside and track them and find them in the desert. A lot of it have been networks that have been set up. So a big project here in Australia that I'm part of is setting up a network that has a bunch of cameras throughout the outback and remote areas. As a meteor is picked up, you can triangulate its position and then go and cover it, even using things like AI and drones to go find it. It's actually one of the benefits of the social media era. We talk a lot about the negatives in society. I'm going to say one of the benefits. I mean, everyone now has a phone camera or a doorbell camera or dash cam. All of that footage means it's easy to find and track its path. And there's been a number of those events that have happened, and then we're covering those fragments.
0: So like people in the area who are willing to almost be citizen scientists to contribute to the cause, to use their
1: Very
0: devices
1: much so.
0: To track these objects.
1: Exactly. And right, you know, you get the video and you say, all right, you know, this, you get to see, all right, you know, from your house and went that way. And then you have a couple of other people who have different angles, and you can figure out where it went. Also where it stopped being seen, because that kind of tells you where it may have fallen. You know, the reports of, oh, I heard the sonic booms and that sort of thing. And this is, again, one of the great benefits. Because of how much data there is out there, you can easily get into it.
0: I'll pause with Dr. Brad Tucker as we are at the bottom of the hour. We'll be back in just a few minutes after the news to talk more asteroids tonight on the program.
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17: Fox News, I'm Sue Guzman. The Trump administration is criticizing a Supreme Court decision striking down the president's executive order limiting birthright citizenship. Homeland Security Advisor Stephen Miller telling Fox News,
18: if your ruling requires you to suicide your civilization, your reading of the Constitution is wrong.
17: The Supreme Court ruling the 14th Amendment guarantees citizenship to anyone born on U.S. soil. Heat dome threatening to bring triple-digit temperatures and high humidity for tens of millions of Americans as the 4th of July holiday approaches.
19: We've got extreme heat warnings up from the Midwest down the middle Mississippi, the Ohio Valley, and of course into the Mid-Atlantic and right here back up into the Northeast. New York City hasn't seen the triple digits in a decade and a half.
17: Fox Weather's Ian Oliver in East Rutherford, New Jersey. 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
7: Paranormal News, I'm George Henry. NASA is preparing to launch a first-of-its-kind robotic mission to rescue one of its aging space telescopes before it falls back to Earth. An autonomous spacecraft launched from a rocket in the Marshall Islands will attempt to rendezvous with the Swift Observatory, which has been losing altitude because of solar activity. If successful, the three-armed lift spacecraft from Catalyst Space Technologies will capture Swift and raise its orbit above Earth by about 150 miles, extending the observatory's mission. NASA says the telescope, which is about as large as a kitchen refrigerator, must be boosted before it drops below a point of no return this fall. Science operations were suspended earlier this year to slow the descent while engineers prepared the $30 million rescue effort. Swift has been studying powerful gamma ray bursts and other cosmic explosions since its launch in 2004. This is the first mission by a U.S. company to robotically capture and relocate an operational satellite in orbit. Hear Paranormal News every hour on Into the Paranormal.
20: Potentially hazardous asteroids can show up anywhere in the night sky at any time. Right now, it is absolutely a potentially hazardous object.
21: What would an asteroid that is a kilometer in diameter, what would it do if it hit the Earth?
22: That is likely to end human civilization.
23: We know it will happen. We just don't know when it will happen.
2: Paranormal. It's part paranormal and part abnormal. There's nothing ordinary about what's on your speakers. Into the Paranormal with Jeremy Scott.
0: My guest tonight is Dr. Brad Tucker, joining us from the ANU Research School of Astronomy and Astrophysics, the Mount Stromlo Observatory. We're talking about asteroids tonight. It is International Asteroid Day. 1908, major one happened, Chelyabinsk, Russia. And if that happened today, it would be a different story. Why do some asteroids stay in orbit, Dr. Tucker? Others fall to the ground or they land in the water. Is there a reason for this?
1: It happens to be a combination of how their orbits are. So some of them are on regular orbits that we actually cross. And these are the near-Earth object ones that we worry about, the hazardous ones. They have a regular orbit around the sun, and we do. But there are two intersecting circles, two cars on a racetrack, but different racetracks that overlap. And so occasionally, you don't want to be at the same spot in time. The other thing is usually when the bits that hit us, they're knocked. So it's quite chaotic in a lot of densely pocketed areas, especially in the asteroid belt. It's not as dense as one may think. I think sometimes we picture in movies, there's rocks everywhere. It's actually relatively spacious. But occasionally, one or two bump into each other. That knocks them out of orbit. And then they head towards the sun. So the gravitational pull of them means they're actually dragged towards the sun. And so occasionally, as they're going towards the sun, we happen to be in that path. But so too, it would happen on Mars, and we know this from its impacts, or even Mercury or Venus.
0: So where are the most likely places that these would land? Would they be in uninhabited areas or populated areas?
1: So look, it is a roll of the dice. A lot of the stuff, and this also relates to space junk, is a bit of statistics of the Earth, right? I mean, 70% is ocean, so you expect at least 7 out of 10 to land in the ocean rather than on a land surface. And even on the land surface, a lot of the Earth is uninhabited, if you think about it. Yes, there's a lot of people on this planet, but there's also a lot of area where it is sparsely populated. I mean, as an example, even when it happened over Chelyabinsk, in 2014, or Tunguska in 1908, there were clearly people around, but it didn't immediately land or impact right over a populated area, even if it did nearby. So a lot of this is a bit of luck to some degree. And so we do know of large ones that come near us. We do know of ones that are of good size that hit the Earth. But again, it's over uninhabited areas. So you have the likelihood, is it going to hit the Earth? And then is it going to hit over, a place of some populated population? And that number is relatively low. So that's the good thing about all this.
0: Yeah. Is that if it were to land, it would be less likely to land on someone's home or someone's vehicle and probably out, either in the ocean or maybe in the woods somewhere. We can only hope.
1: Yeah, look, it doesn't necessarily always have to hit Los Angeles. But, there are many of places. And that's actually why we do a lot of observations from the desert in Australia, but also in northern Africa and even southwest U.S. There's a lot of area where you can monitor them. And if they do land or bits of them land, they're fairly easy to recover. Antarctica as well, right? Antarctica is another great example. So the likelihood of it ever hitting a city is low, but it doesn't mean we shouldn't worry about it, right? Just because the likelihood is low doesn't mean we shouldn't completely ignore it. It still is a risk, and we still do know that they will hit the Earth.
0: What does it mean when we see these asteroids shoot off meteors?
1: So this is the bits that break off as they come in. And so when these asteroids fragment or break apart or something runs into them, those are, and again, this is the trick, and that's the part we worry about, because a lot of the fragments we get, they're relatively small. They sometimes happen relatively late. So it's not like it's an asteroid that we've just missed in its orbit. It's in an irregular orbit, so it's not going around the sun. It's just headed towards the sun. Relatively happens short time frame, and therefore we also then have to find it. So we don't often know about it. However, because of the efforts put in into ground-based systems, telescopes to track and monitor and calculate their orbits, there have been at least a dozen or so cases in the past few years where a meteor has been found and pinpointed within a fairly small region, both time and space, because they kind of go hand in hand when they're coming in, about where it was going to re-enter. And in fact, then a meteorite recovery has been made. So we're getting better at that system and that network. And that's partly a result of things like Asteroid Day forcing governments to at least fund it. It's one of those things where you wouldn't completely cancel monitoring, weather satellites for hurricanes or cyclones or forest fires and all those sorts of things. Natural disasters do happen. We do need to prepare for them to some degree. The best way for an asteroid is at least to figure out when and where it may happen.
0: Are you surprised that we haven't had but those two major events, both of them in Russia, by the way? I mean, that we haven't been bombarded with more of these throughout time?
1: Yeah, look, Russia's a bit unlucky, but it's a large landmass, and again, that kind of goes to its to some degree the favor because of how large of a landmass it is. But we do know of smaller ones that have happened, not nearly the same scale of Chelyabinsk or Tunguska, in Africa as well as Australia. In particular, there's Meteor Crater in Arizona, which you can go and visit as well. So these things have happened in relatively time frames. To put it into scale, you think of something like Tunguska happening every one in few hundred years. Chelyabinsk is one in every 100 years. So every century, you're roughly getting one of those sorts of things somewhere on the Earth. 7 out of 10 times, that's the ocean. So there probably have been events that have hit the ocean that we haven't really we've just completely missed. And nowadays, in fact, a lot of data has come from monitoring from nuclear bombs and other things. There's a bit more sensors out there to tell us when those things happen over the ocean. But there probably was ones in the past, maybe not the past 50 or 100 years, but maybe the 1800s or 1700s, where something like that happened over the ocean and just no one even noticed.
0: So we should explore that. We should explore the oceans for meteorites.
1: Look. Oh, there are tons of meteor fragments in the ocean, right? It's a question of how much effort can we put in to get them. But there's definitely at the bottom a whole bunch of space rock.
0: Yeah. Perhaps more than we might be comfortable with. We're talking with Dr. Brad Tucker. You never know, though. I mean, it's largely unexplored, so anything is possible. We will continue somewhere between the paranormal and the abnormal right after this.
3: Into the paranormal.
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0: Imagine what you can do with an all-electric vehicle that gets you. 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
3: Okay.
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5: With Dr. Brad Tucker tonight, joining us from the ANU Research School of Astronomy and Astrophysics, the Mount Stromlo Observatory. I think you had more to say about space rocks in the ocean.
6: Oh, yeah. Look, there are a lot of them, and trying to recover them, again, you know, some of them will be sitting there for millions of years. We do know of even larger impacts in the ocean, like the one that wiped out the dinosaurs off the northern coast of Mexico, which kind of give us clues. But people have also looked in Antarctica. So sometimes some of the large ones that have hit the Earth, when they have broken apart or exploded, have left these layers of dust around. And so trying to discover these sedimentary layers buried in underneath the crust or other places can give us quite big clues into the history of meteors and asteroids on Earth.
5: So is it solved? Did an asteroid really wipe out the dinosaurs?
6: Look, I mean, for a large point of it, it's fairly, I think the agreement in the community, I think at least our community, is yes. And there's a couple of things. There's an impact about 66 million years ago, about the size that we expect would wipe out globally off the northern coast of Mexico, a layer all across the world. So in lots of samplings, if you kind of dig down the equivalent to 66 million years, there's a sedimentary layer of elements that are only found, or at least radioactive bits that are only found in asteroids, and even actual bits of the asteroid scattered around have been found. And so that kind of puts the picture together of what we think happened. This 20 kilometer or so object hit the Earth, would have done an initial explosion in the atmosphere, hit the ground, created not only a tsunami, but a massive amount of dirt and rock exploding into the atmosphere. So you kind of wipe out the immediate area, but then all of this rock and dust gets vaporized and put into the atmosphere, creating a dusty environment that cools the planet and blocks out a lot of the sun, killing life slowly over time. And so that kind of scenario is really supported by a lot of the work that has happened in asteroid study. And partly, it was what we were talking about earlier, all of the footage that happened over the Chelyabinsk meteor in 2014, you know, going back to Tunguska, when that happened for the first time, we had so much video of the event, the explosion, the shockwave that happened from that. For pretty much the first time in recorded human history, at least the visual data for it and the sensors, it really told us this is actually how asteroids or the meteor fragments from asteroids hit the Earth.
5: A big rock, something like one of these smaller medium objects crashing into the ocean, assuming it does so whole or even in part, could cause a tidal wave like a tsunami, right?
6: Oh, yeah, very much so. And we do believe there's probably other events in human history where tsunamis or storms or something has been created probably by

0: an asteroid or meteor. I mean, you know, humans have been around on this planet for quite a while. You know, we even do know of in Aboriginal traditions of the indigenous people of Australia, there's an event, a crater, Henbury crater, happened about 5,000 years ago. And there's an oral tradition of that happening where a fire demon comes down from the sky and kills people, which is one of the rare times that we actually have a connection for this object hitting the earth and actually injuring or killing people. And even the effects of the contamination on the crater afterwards, because of all the heavy metals and radioactive elements, you know, it's the Central Australian Desert, so it doesn't rain that often. But when it did, it formed a watering hole, but they were forbidden from drinking from the watering hole because, in short, you would go crazy and die. And that's because you got heavy metal poisoning and radioactive poisoning drinking the water. So there's a few of these events we do know have happened, and probably through traditions or history of humanity are more than we think.
1: Well, and there have been even a few cases here in the U.S. In fact, I can think of at least two, probably just within the last year, where some sort of object from space, you know, wasn't one of those ice crystals that falls off airplanes, because, you know, that happens a lot too. There's been airlines who have been sued because their ice crashes through people's property. But no, space rocks have actually crashed into people's homes, and it is becoming a more common occurrence.
0: It is. There's a great a doorbell video, I think, one of these events from last year, where you can literally see this rock at very fast speed hit someone's tile paver outside and create this little thing. You know, it's a little tiny pebble, and it creates, you know, it doesn't create this huge crater, but you can see it. And I also think this is partly part of the other thing we don't understand. The meteors don't land often that fast, right? Most of the energy is lost when they hit the Earth's atmosphere. The big ones aren't slowed down that much, but the smaller ones, they are mostly slowed down by the Earth's atmosphere, which again is a good thing, but that causes them to blow up and do kind of these mid-air explosions. So when they land, they're not landing with a lot of fast speed, no different than, as you said, some of the ice crystals. And so they're not wiping out, and they're not hot, they're not flaming. So I think sometimes we picture them a little bit differently as a culprit than what they really are.
1: So if there are these potential dangers, which it sounds like there definitely are with asteroids, should we alter its course? I know there was the DART mission, and there have been other attempts, and probably will be, even talk about like nuclear blasts and that sort of thing. Is that something that should be considered at some point?
0: I think so. DART was highly successful. In fact, the European Hera mission is about to land in the crater that the DART mission created to do kind of, it's like a forensic bomb analysis of the impact site to see exactly what happened. This is the two-phase approach. If we find them early enough, that is the key. But then if you find them early enough, a little nudge billions of miles or kilometers away is enough to have it sail past the Earth. That's the important aspect, that we do have a way of dealing with it relatively cheaply and effectively. Yes, we may not know exactly where on Earth, or, you know, it may still be a rough region, but the risk of hitting a populated area, is it worth it when it's actually a natural disaster we could avoid? And so I think that is a huge achievement of DART. And again, we'll see this with the Chinese mission coming up, Tianwen 2, which will attempt it as well. That, you know, we finally have a way of fighting back that the dinosaurs didn't.
1: Well, actually, now you mentioned Hayabusa, because that was the one with Ryugu, and people thought we were talking about the pasta. No, we're talking about the space rock. Toraphoon is this new one that Hayabusa 2 is going out. Within just a matter of days, it's going to get within a couple of miles, a few miles of this, I understand.
0: Yeah, and look, this is the remarkable thing of the engineering of this thing. It launched to the asteroid Ryugu, went down to the surface twice, extracted samples, came back to Earth, parachuted the samples down here in Australia, left to go to the next asteroid, and is going to hop to another asteroid after that as well. So we're, you know, the technology is allowing us to do a lot more out there. And I think that's the benefit of part of the new space race. You're not relying to just one group or one nation or country having to deal with this. And I think that, to be fair, that wasn't fair that NASA had to fund all of the asteroid and near-Earth object studying. It literally is a global problem. It's not just an American problem. So there's some degree it should be shared. by a few groups. And because of the cost of these missions now, you can do it.
1: Okay, what did you hear? What do you think about that news report you heard maybe 20 minutes ago about having the Swift Observatory has sunk so far in orbit because of solar activity that it's going to cost $30 million in several months, and it may not even work to lift its orbit by over 100 feet, I think.
0: So, yeah. So Swift, this is the mission I have used a lot doing supernova studies. I think it's a great test, right? You know, Swift has well outlasted its design. The only reason it's falling now, in addition to the atmospheric drag and solar storms, is it's run out of propellant to reprop its orbit up. And so, in fact, if this can be proven to be done on more expensive facilities, maybe Hubble or others, if this can work for this, maybe it can work for other facilities or larger objects where we do worry about their impact on Earth's satellites or at least human-made objects.
1: But again, it doesn't sound like
0: we're all kind of.
1: It doesn't sound like that's something we're capable of doing. Like this is being a startup company is actually the one carrying this out. Do we have the capability to do this or not?
0: Yeah, no, it is. So I think it's a great way of showing that, hey, if this works, then maybe for other commercial enterprises, for larger, more expensive satellites, maybe this opens up another opportunity as well.
1: Fantastic. Great conversation, Dr. Tucker. Tell us about how what kind of research you're doing and where the audience can follow you.
0: Yeah, so a lot of work on supernova studies right now. A lot of work on trying to understand what the composition of the universe is. So there's a lot of work now happening with these new big surveys coming online. You can check me on Facebook, Dr. Brad Tucker, also YouTube and Instagram.
1: Fantastic. Thank you so much.
0: Thanks, guys. Take care.
1: Absolutely. My pleasure. Dr. Brad Tucker with us tonight. We'll be back. More Asteroid Talk straight ahead.
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10: A big day at the nation's highest court. I'm Sue Guzman, Fox News. The Supreme Court wrapping up its term, resolving cases involving transgender athletes, campaign finance rules, and birthright citizenship. Fox's Jessica Rosenthal has more.
11: The U.S. Supreme Court struck down President Trump's executive order finding the 14th Amendment confers citizenship upon most people born here. President Trump said then Congress should work to end birthright citizenship now, and House Speaker Mike Johnson reacted.
12: I think it's clearly an issue that merits the attention of Congress. I don't know what the remedy is, how to define it, or the timeline. It would be premature for me to project that, but I will tell you that it's a big concern with the American people because it's been abused.
11: The justices also ruled states can block transgender athletes from competing in girls and women's sports. They also ended caps on political party expenditures when coordinating with individual candidates, finding the limits violated the First Amendment. Jessica Rosenthal, Fox News.
10: Meanwhile, President Trump wants Congress to put limits on birthright citizenship after the Supreme Court tossed aside his executive order. Fox's Jared Halpern with more from the White House.
13: While calling the Supreme Court ruling reaffirming birthright citizenship too bad for the country, President Trump says it can be made up in Congress through legislation he will support. On social media, the president says Congress should start today to work on ending expensive and unfair birthright citizenship, though it's unclear if federal legislation would pass a Supreme Court review. Five justices, led by Chief Justice John Roberts, concluded citizenship for any child born in the U.S. is guaranteed by the Constitution's 14th Amendment. At the White House, Jared Halpern, Fox News.
10: New Jersey Republican Congressman Tom Kane Jr. says he was being treated for depression during his unexpected four-month absence from Congress, saying in a brief speech on the House floor that he remained silent about his condition because he's a private person by nature. America's listening to Fox News.
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0: Jeremy Scott. Somewhere between the paranormal and abnormal.
1: World or International Asteroid Day. I'm Jeremy Scott, somewhere between the paranormal and the abnormal. So what do we do if we get word of one of these potentially hazardous asteroids, oh, say the size of a skyscraper or something to that effect? What if these thousands of new asteroids that have been found by the Rubin Observatory turn out to be potentially hazardous, even if only a fraction? As I was saying, we really want to know if one of these is going to hit us one day. There have been some calculations. The odds, I don't know if you have a better chance or a worse chance of winning the lottery, but it's probably pretty close. I mean, astronomical, it is a rare event. Somebody got hit by lightning out in my area just in the past couple of days during a storm that kind of quickly rolled in. Guy was out on the golf course, had stepped out of the golf car, the cart. You can tell I've never played golf before. And was just zapped right there. Freak accident, we could say. And it would probably be a similar scenario if one of these asteroids actually did make impact. But say we wanted to, you know, prevent a situation. There was, of course, DART, double asteroid redirection test. I'm pretty sure that's what it stood for in my recollection. This was an effort to basically deflect one of these in orbit. Well, now there's talk that we might even do so with a nuclear explosion. Oh, boy. In fact, there's new research suggesting that a nuclear explosion to deflect a dangerous asteroid could be a viable last resort planetary defense strategy. Certainly wouldn't be something we would think of as a first choice. But as we heard in the last hour, with the Swift Observatory plunging back to Earth, they now need to spend $30 million to put this thing higher into orbit, where it will not be past the point of no return, where it will not fall to Earth and cascade debris on top of us. If we did redirect an asteroid and we did it in a certain area, the results of that could be catastrophic. Of course, certainly that rock coming down in and of itself would be catastrophic, but that would be an impact in one place versus impacts in many places. In this study, scientists from the University of Oxford and the Outer Solar System Company found that iron-rich asteroids become significantly stronger under extreme stress, making them less likely to shatter into multiple hazardous fragments if exposed to a nearby nuclear blast, something that I was, you know, just alluding to. If they're iron-rich, they're actually stronger, which makes it less likely that they will implode and rain debris. Rather than destroying an asteroid like in the movies, researchers say the preferred approach would be a standoff nuclear detonation, exploding a nuclear device close to the asteroid rather than on its surface. The blast would vaporize part of the asteroid, creating thrust that gently changes its trajectory away from Earth. The technique, however, we should say, does remain theoretical. I want to welcome to the program Simon Holland, a science filmmaker who's known as Professor Simon. He's a distinguished film editor and educator with extensive experience in broadcast television production. He has edited for the BBC, Nat Geo, Discovery, Smithsonian TV, and has collaborated with the astronomy department at the University of Hawaii at Manoa. on films for the NASA-funded Atlas project, which sought to track near-Earth asteroids. Professor Simon, welcome to the program. Welcome back, I should say.
2: Hey. Oh, yeah, it's a pleasure. Thank you for having me on. And there's a fabulous introduction, Jeremy. That was good. My initial point to your viewers is good news and bad news. Almost every asteroid above 1 kilometer in diameter has already been tracked. And in Boston, there is the Minor Planet Society that keeps tracks and records of all these larger asteroids. But ones that are sub-kilometer in diameter are still classed as country or city killers, and they have not been tracked. The other thing that I think people really need to know is that we live in a solar system with a missing planet. There is no planet between Mars and Jupiter, and that missing planet are the asteroids, and they're all little guys or big guys in orbit around our sun, and they're playing billiards with each other, millions of them bumping into each other, and just now and again, one comes out of their orbit and heads towards the sun, and if we're in the wrong place at the wrong time on planet Earth, it could hit us. So we don't have much warning and time. So it's very important that we track every asteroid that's in our solar system. And that was the funding for the Project Atlas in Hawaii.
1: Okay. You say we have a missing planet. Did this planet implode? Did it send these asteroids into the solar system or what?
2: No, it's hard to know. The best idea I have as a filmmaker is that it didn't coalesce. There was not enough gravity to pull all the rocks together to form a solid spherical, planet like Earth or Mars or Venus. And it's right in that kind of cold Goldilocks porridge zone where things are getting between the last rocky planet Mars and towards the gaseous giants. So it was in a very difficult position. There's a lot of rocks and atomic structure, mainly iron, that was thrown out by our star, the sun, when our solar system was born. And one planet didn't coalesce into a big ball. And so instead, it's this cereal bowl of large rocks, I think.
1: So when we hear
2: about... And they come towards Earth.
1: new asteroids being discovered, what do you make of that?
2: They're all... apart from the wonderful interstellar visitors such as Oumuamua and 3i Atlas, which was seen recently, every asteroid and every comet comes from our solar system. It's in orbit around our star, the sun. So in fact, if you could map the entire asteroid belt, as it's called, you could then keep track of all of them. But what people on Earth do is look for the ones that have gone rogue, and by spotting them in the night sky, you can, by 3 or 4 observations, join the dots, and you can work out what orbit they're on. Of course, 99% of them are going to be insignificant and not hit Earth.
1: But what about those that do pose a threat to us? And what do? Professor Simon with us tonight.
0: Into the paranormal.
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1: I'm Jeremy Scott. Somewhere between the paranormal and the abnormal, talking about, how probable is it that one day we might get pelted by one of these asteroids? Talking with Professor Simon. Can we possibly find them all?
2: Yeah, well, we found pretty well all the ones that were bigger than a kilometer, but there were still ones out there that needed to be tracked. And for 3 years at the University of Hawaii, the ATLAS project started this project of doing a wide-field camera. 2 in the northern hemisphere and 2 in the southern hemisphere is what they currently got to track sub-kilometer asteroids that have not been seen before. And amazingly, by parsing out all the stars that don't move and only looking at objects that do move, you can work out if it's a new asteroid and what kind of track it's on. Humorously, the person who does the software tracking, Larry Deneau, calls the ones that are rogue death plunge asteroids. And he can, from just 4 observations, work out a long-term impact trajectory. And then he just passes that data to the Minor Planet Center, in Boston, which then log it and give it points out of 10 for. And there are, if you look at that log, viewers of Jeremy's program, there are asteroids scheduled to come between the moon and the earth in the next 50 years, and some of them are also potentially impactors. And then that opens the whole can of worms of what are we going to do about them. And as you said in the introduction, it's possible with the Double Impact DART project that we've looked at moving an asteroid incredibly small amount, if it's a long way away, by kinetic impact, it's enough to shove it off course. And then ones that are closer and moving faster, it's possible to have a bigger explosion nearby. But also, as you clearly said, reports said it's kind of dangerous. So you don't want to vaporize them, one large rock into a million semi-large rocks could cause more damage. And also a thermonuclear device might actually harden asteroids. Most asteroids are either iron or a stony material. They also have a horrible predilection to when they get very hot in entry into Earth's atmosphere, exploding. The classic one which exploded was the one over Chelyabinsk, and that caused such a large shockwave it shattered doors and windows in the Russian city. So sure, it might hit you on the head, but what could be worse is it could explode like a large bomb in our upper atmosphere, causing an enormous shockwave. So these have to be tracked. And Atlas are doing a great job. They've got the funding. As I said, there's one in Hawaii. There's two in Hawaii now. There's one in South America. And I was very, very privileged to be invited to the inaugural switching on of the Atlas telescope in just outside of Cape Town in South Africa. Unfortunately, I couldn't go because of COVID, but that machine is up and running. So now the Earth has got two northern and two southern hemisphere wide field trackers that look for weird objects every single night they can observe.
1: You mentioned Chelyabinsk, as I did in the last hour, because that's why we're here on World or International Asteroid Day, is right. Because of that event, something that was recognized by the United Nations about a decade ago for an event that happened in 1908. I mean, we might not survive another one of those events. Today, why? Because we have so much more technology than we did back then.
2: Yeah, good point. I mean, the Chelyabinsk was a stony asteroid that was probably about the size of a VW bug, which caused extensive damage by a shockwave over the city. But the one that really is worrying is the Tunguska event, which was also in Russia.
1: Right. My apologies.
2: Almost Tunguska.
1: The Tunguska event, which is the reason for all this. My apologies, listeners.
2: No,
1: not Chelyabinsk. No, it was the Tunguska event.
2: Well, poor Russia had them both. But, I mean, I should say, listeners, you can go out into your street right now and you're with a magnet and pick up asteroids. The Earth is bombarded with mini asteroids, hundreds of tons of them. Every single day. So this is a common event. But back to the Tunguska explosion, it probably also, as you've said, Jeremy, was an EMP or electromagnetic pulse event, which back in the 19th century didn't cause that much damage, but today would literally throw a country back into the Stone Age if it exploded over a country as a giant pulse of energy. What happens is it puts electrons into the atmosphere. Those electrons are grounded to Earth, and they flow through power lines and electronic components, and they overload circuitry, and they literally burn out permanently. There, it's unrecoverable. You lose your, every fuse, every transistor, every integrated circuit becomes melted because of the voltage differential between the EMP explosion in the atmosphere and the ground. Imagine an enormous lightning strike. Obviously, we've got man-made ones that we use in warfare, but the bigger ones would be a space-based explosion. And, that is a terrifying possibility.
1: Yeah, so it was the Tunguska event, just so I don't get any hate mail for confusing history. That was the largest ever on record. If we get something like that today, with the power grid, the data centers, all of the cell phone towers, we're screwed.
2: Oh, That's a really good idea. Not only can we plant bamboo next to AI data centers, we can explode Tungusta. No, I'm joking. Yeah. Do we actually? No. As a person who lives in France, who lives in a 16th century water mill, I'm not that keen on AI, as you can probably tell. But I certainly want technology to protect Earth from incoming rogue killer asteroids.
1: Well, and we have a potential killer asteroid right around the corner, although it depends on who you talk to. It's called Apophis, and it's supposed to come within 20,000 miles of Earth on April 13th, 2029. Well, then people say, well, what's there to worry about? It's 20,000 miles. We'll be fine.
2: No, that's Jeremy, that's a... Holy, yeah. Oh, that's really close. Yeah. Well,
1: thank you for not for watching your language there.
2: No, I understand. It's very, I as a filmmaker and as a researcher and dealing with flying saucers and UFOs and all that kind of thing, I like to actually check facts. And you can literally, I can put the phone number on the screen and send it to you. You can phone up the Minor Planet Center and it'll tell you everything about the next nearest misses. It's in the astronomy community is not very close because they need astronomers all over the world to share data, so they're traditionally very good at sharing data. So let's tell the world, as in the classic name of the movie, let's keep looking up and let's actually check what's incoming and do something about it.
1: Yeah. And who knows? Maybe there will be one that surprises us, catches us off guard. My God, let's run for the hills. We'll be back with Simon Holland tonight on Into the Paranormal. I'm Jeremy Scott.
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16: 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A new round of negotiations set to take place between the U.S. and Iran in Qatar.
17: We have all the cards in the negotiation. We obviously want it to be successful, but even if it's not successful, we've accomplished the core mission, which is to ensure that the Iranians never have a nuclear weapon. In other words, it's a win-win outcome for the American people.
16: Vice President J.D. Vance, a guest on Fox's The Ingram Angle. Milei Kyros has defeated Congresswoman Diana DeGette in a Colorado House primary.
18: The promise is unfulfilled, that this country belongs to everyone who loves it and what it stands for, not just the people born here, not just the people who look a certain way, but everyone.
16: She's the latest Democratic socialist to boot out a Democratic incumbent this month. 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
19: 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The Other Side of Midnight, coming up next, right after the news, on 101.5 FM KDON.
20: Paranormal News, I'm George Henry. The world's most powerful particle accelerator has completed an historic chapter. CERN has shut down the Large Hadron Collider to begin a massive overhaul that will prepare the facility for its next generation of scientific discoveries. Since first circulating beams in 2008, the LHC has revolutionized particle physics, most notably with the 2012 discovery of the Higgs boson, confirming a decades-old theory about how fundamental particles acquire mass. The collider has also led to the discovery of more than 85 new hadrons and provided groundbreaking insights into antimatter, the early universe, and the behavior of exotic forms of matter. Major components of the collider and its detectors will be replaced and upgraded in preparation for the High Luminosity Large Hadron Collider, which is scheduled to begin operation in 2030. The upgraded accelerator will produce up to 10 times more collisions than the original. In the meantime, scientists will continue analyzing the enormous amount of data already collected. Hear Paranormal News every hour on Into the Paranormal.
21: A newly discovered asteroid is about to just whiz by the Earth. Incredible.
22: The mass of an asteroid orbiting near Earth is more than a mile wide, and until now had been undetected.
23: Our job is to find all the asteroids before they find us.
24: We compute whether or not that asteroid could hit the Earth.
25: Today, we do not have a complete inventory of all the possible impactors.
26: It doesn't matter where the asteroid impacts. It affects, you know, the entire humanity, in fact, anything alive on the Earth.
27: Whether it's unexplained or just plain strange, this is your kind of show, Into the Paranormal.
1: Yeah, I hope they have their eyes on, because if nobody's at the post watching these asteroids as they pass, some of them within just a few 10,000 miles or so of Earth. Well, who is? I hope somebody is. Question is, who is that?
0: Yeah, there's lots of teams. There's about five different near-Earth asteroid teams that got funded by NASA. There's ones in other countries. As you mentioned, the Rubin telescope is also a wide-field telescope that can do that wide-angle view to look for things in our solar system and beyond. It's a very sophisticated instrument. One of the problems that asteroid hunters had is that telescopes are very narrow field normally to look at one object, and it took the Pan-STARRS that found Oumuamua and Atlas and other projects to do this wide field survey. So every night they take four pictures of the entire night sky. Every night they can observe if there's not clouds, and then anything which moves or changes in brightness they can track. So I can absolutely tell you, this morning, John Tonnery and Larry Deneau went into their office in Manoa, Hawaii, and looked at what was in the night sky all over the world last night. So if there was something that came up, I would phone them up. Yeah, what's this, John? And they would say, I suppose it's possible that it could be such a scary object that they're told to keep quiet, but I think they wouldn't. I think they would publish it internationally to warn people. I think the reason that they got funded was, what are we going to do about it if we find one that is going to impact Earth? And that was NASA's remit, to work with EU defense protection agencies to actually come up with ideas to actually warn people, move people out of the area, get in your car and drive to Canada or wherever you need to go. I tell you one thing that worries me. Statistically, our planet is mainly covered with ocean. And so a rogue asteroid, if it makes its way down onto the surface of our planet, is going to make a giant splash so big that I worry about Pacific Islands and the coastline. Luckily, you don't live in Portland. Oh, you do. Jeremy. I mean, I live 200 feet above sea level, so don't worry, I'm also going to get wet. If one of these big damn rocks hits the Atlantic or the Pacific, goodbye cities. There's going to be a hell of a wave from them if we don't get an EMP pulse or explosion damage. The splash is potentially infinite. When I lived in Hawaii, there was lots of tsunami warnings and hurricane warnings and things like that, and I always said, I'm worried about the asteroid warning. It would be a very big wall of water.
1: What do you think the chances are of a rogue asteroid sneaking past us? We've heard some examples where these things have really only been witnessed days before they give us a close shave. I mean, maybe one day they give us more than that. Maybe they really make a splash.
0: Yeah, no, it's definitely possible. The Chelyabinsk one was not spotted, although there weren't really good asteroid spotting projects up and running at that time. But you think somebody would have seen it. The reason it wasn't seen is it came from a very strange direction. It came out of the direction between Earth and the Sun, so it wasn't very visible. It's much easier if it's illuminated by sunlight and is coming towards Earth, away from, from behind the Sun. I mean, from the other side of the Earth. And so it shines. So it is possible, I would agree, that one could sneak up on us. Also, they collide and they change course. So, and they're affected by other gravitational forces. they could start off being benign and then get too close to a moon or another asteroid, have an impact, or just be gravitationally altered so it then becomes a death plunge asteroid. And yeah, no, it needs constant monitoring, and I damn hope that we're told about it so we can get on your bicycle.
1: Is that what you would method you would choose to make your getaway on, bicycle?
0: I think probably in France, a bicycle would probably be the best. I live in a farm with goats and sheep, and I would want to bring them with me. So I think it would be quite a slow walk up the road. Yeah.
1: Well, do you think we should feel more at ease that we have planetary defense mechanisms in place? Maybe not defense as much as tracking. Because we've now found three interstellar objects. We never found interstellar objects until, you know, a decade or so ago. And now we're finding them, which shows that we can locate these objects.
0: Brilliant. I know. So the side effect, yes, basically the asteroid tracking people are doing a fantastic job. It's the first time in human history that we could potentially move a population away from a city killer or warn of a giant impact, which we might be able to deflect if we've got enough notice. But as you say, the technology can be used for other things. The 3i Atlas, named of course, after the Atlas team, was spotted because it was a rogue object, and it was right in the center of the densest star cluster of the middle of our Milky Way, and no other telescope could have seen it. The way that it got parsed and seen was that most of the stars, even in the center of our galaxy, don't move. And this little guy, who was tiny and wouldn't be seen by normal astronomers, was a rogue moving object. And its speed corresponded to an object that was interstellar. And that's how it was discovered. So well done, Atlas.
1: Absolutely. We'll pause, come back, and wrap up our conversation tonight with Professor Simon Holland on Into the Paranormal. I'm Jeremy Scott, somewhere between the paranormal and the abnormal. We'll be right back.
27: Into the Paranormal.
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4: Professor Simon with us tonight on Into the Parabnormal. I am Jeremy Scott. It's the day that we wonder, like, how far are we from doomsday? Doomsday by asteroid. So what are asteroids actually made of, Professor Simon?
5: Yeah, thank you, Jeremy. It's a great privilege to be on your show, and I'd just like to say hi to everybody.
4: It's wonderful having you here.
5: West
4: you
5: of
4: do
5: the
4: great
5: US.
4: Work.
5: One of my foot. It's an absolute pleasure. Part of the Hawaii University astronomy team actually ran a geology of extraterrestrial material, and it wasn't flying saucers, it was asteroids. So there's a department there that looks actually at the geology and nature of space rocks. Obviously the ones that they've got are ones that they found on the Earth after they've landed here on Earth, but they fall into two big categories. Mainly they're the stony ones, which are mainly kind of, you know, carbon and silicon based rocky meteorites, which we find on Earth. And then the others, which are more interesting, are the metallic ones. And the metallic ones are fascinating. The reason that they're studied is that because they have formed in deep space over millions of years, often you get, I'm going to use a French word, they're going to join together as a friend or as an alloy, a friend in French. Alloys are metals which have joined together and have joint properties. And a lot of engineering has come from looking at the alloying or friendship of space rocks. For example, I'm sure you've got a piece of stainless steel near you. Well, stainless steel was first discovered in a meteorite, very, very rusty steel suddenly got a friendship with chromium. And then you could make a steel which didn't rust and stayed shiny. And those ideas have come from studying the geology, the actual makeup of these metallic meteorites that people find on Earth. So a lot of interesting research going on. A film I've been working on for my YouTube channel today is a very ancient piece of very strange material has turned up in Russia, which looks like it's millions of years old, but it looks like it's made of a modern aerogel foamy material, which we use in aerospace, but it has the characteristics of being at least 300 million years old. So where did that come from? And right now, MUFON and scientists all over the world are trying to figure out whether it's a piece of future technology, past technology, man-made technology, or alien technology. So there's lots of weird stuff out there which we can study.
4: Yeah. But one needs to really land in a populated area for us to really get a good sample. And I know that has happened before.
5: Yeah.
4: These have landed, and there have been samples that have been obtained and taken in for study.

0: In fact, the opposite. The very, very, very best place to find meteorites, which is the name of asteroids that have hit the Earth, is the poles, because they're usually black because they've re-entered, they've entered the Earth's atmosphere. And there, sitting on the ice cap, is a black rock. And so a lot of meteorites are found on snow. It's a very easy way to find them. In the jungle, they go underneath the tree canopy. In Portland, they fall in the street and get run over by a cup of coffee. Who knows what would happen to them?
1: Don't remind me. I have to live here. It's bad enough.
0: Yeah, in France, they would probably hit a goose and get turned into foie gras. No, I'm joking. There's a lot of meteorites hit the Earth, but they're rare to find. If you ever find one or have a sample of one, hold on to it, because they're pretty interesting. I just hope we don't see one coming very fast towards us.
1: All right, Professor Simon, is it more likely you win the lottery or get hit by an asteroid?
0: Oh, I would say hit by an asteroid, actually. There are cases. I mean, there's an awful lot of tiny ones that have gone through people's roofs. I'm a private pilot, and I had a hangar with a Cessna. And one day I went to get the Cessna out, and there was a hole in the roof. And my friend, who's an astronomer, said, asteroid. I went, yeah. And we searched it. And what it was is that somebody had hit a telegraph pole and thrown a piece of metal through my hangar roof. But we both immediately went, meteorite, because they're wonderful. Yeah, no, you can get hit by one. You just don't want to be hit by one that, you know, bigger than a dustbin.
1: Is there some sort of, I guess, alert system that is in place?
0: The Atlas team are very much reporting to the Minor Planet Center, which is the logging database for things in our solar system. They have connections with American public safety people who could, and hopefully through government and media, warn people. I think that's a bit of a weak thing. I mean, it is, I also have to say, specifically in the United States, so asteroids are going to hit in Namibia as much as Nebraska. So I slightly worry that it needs to have a global network. I don't think there is a global network at present. And I also worry that would we be told? I sincerely hope so. I know the Atlas team enough that if they really suspected something was a death plunge asteroid, they would alert the world. They're very good people like that. But would they be shut up? I don't know. I hope not. I think the planet would need to be warned. And I think there's good people out there.
1: All right. Finally, 3i Atlas, that had a lot of attention a year ago or so, as we were actually getting set right around this time, talking about what's going to happen, you know, in the next couple of months. And then there was the government shutdown. NASA disappeared. People said there's a conspiracy. Yeah. There's this comet that's not a comet, that's a alien spacecraft or not. And it's now disappeared behind the sun, and it's going to reveal itself on the other side. And then here it came and went.
0: It's gone, yeah. No, 3i Atlas is absolutely wonderful, absolutely fascinating, and it's full of misinformation. I mean, the thing about 3i Atlas that makes it unbelievably different and special is that it wasn't made in our solar system. So it's made of atoms put together by a different star. So it behaved badly. And all its bad behavior was compared with comets, which are part of our solar system. So when Avi Loeb says the tail's pointing out the wrong way, or it's gone green, or, you know, all of that was, you know, it could do that. It's in the classic words of the punk poet John Cooper Clarke, you know, it's alien. It's not like us. The rest is too rude for me to read out. But You know, it's a different object. It wasn't from around here, so it behaved badly. There was so much rubbish talked about it. I was on so many programs saying it's wonderful, it's different, and it's not a spaceship.
1: Professor Simon, awesome conversation once again. We appreciate you doing it in the middle of the night, and you sounded good. What's the YouTube channel? How can folks follow you?
0: Yeah, thanks, Jeremy. No, it's great. Really good topic. And hi to all your listeners. If you really want to go in for a wild ride, you can see me on YouTube on the channel Professor Simon. And there's a crashing film just been released today, blowing the facts on the Tic Tac UFO. So you might enjoy that. So thanks for having me.
1: I certainly will. I got lots to catch up. We got the MK Ultra hearing as well. Also, World UFO Day is this week. Yeah. And of course, World Asteroid or International Asteroid Day, which either you prefer. So Simon, always good to follow your work. And it was a pleasure having you back.
0: Pleasure. And keep in touch. And hi to everybody.
1: All right. Simon Holland joining us tonight. All right, friends. Well, until we talk to you next time, somewhere between the paranormal and the abnormal, I'm Jeremy Scott. Good night. God bless.

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8: The High Court rules, the President reacts. I'm Chris DeMeo, Fox News. President Trump wants Congress to put limits on birthright citizenship after the Supreme Court tossed aside an executive order. Here's Fox's Jared Halpern.
9: Well, calling the Supreme Court ruling reaffirming birthright citizenship too bad for the country, President Trump says it can be made up in Congress through legislation he will support. On social media, the president says Congress should start to work on ending expensive and unfair birthright citizenship, though it's unclear if federal legislation would pass a Supreme Court review. Five justices, led by Chief Justice John Roberts, concluded citizenship for any child born in the U.S. is guaranteed by the Constitution's 14th Amendment. At the White House, Jared Halpern, Fox News.
8: The U.S. and Iran resumed talks in Doha, Qatar, after a series of strikes this past weekend.
10: As U.S. negotiators Jared Kushner and Steve Witkoff meet with Qatari mediators but no Iranians in Doha, Iran is circulating a plan with U.S. ally Oman to collect tolls in the Strait of Hormuz, despite American objections. The White House reacting to the news, as reported by the New York Times, telling Fox, President Trump has been clear that Iran cannot control the strait, which is an international waterway. Tensions pushed oil prices slightly higher Tuesday ahead of the talks, but President Trump has been pressuring gas companies to lower prices to $2.50 a gallon, accusing them of price gouging. Meantime, Democrats, still broadly opposing military action, are expressing little faith in diplomatic efforts.
8: That's Fox's Jackie Heinrich at the White House. At least two dozen people are dead after days of torrential rain and flooding in Ghana and the Ivory Coast. Emergency workers continue to rescue residents from submerged buildings. Stocks gaining ground on Tuesday, the Dow finishing up 136 points, the Nasdaq ended up 393, and the S&P 500 finished up 59. 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
14: Temperatures being 30 degrees above average.
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2: All right, congratulations. You found the biggest all-night show in American radio. I'm forced to play that song. Lee Harris says I have to do that. Vice President of Programming and News. Ladies and gentlemen, we are live with Sydney, Australia. Live with Sydney, Australia, and the brilliant Ross Coulthart, premium journalist, News Nation expert on conspiracies, UFOs, metaphysics, my friend, and he's my friend, Ross Coulthart. Welcome to the Other Side of Midnight. Hi.
3: G'day, Walter. Lovely G'day. To be back with you, sir.
2: I've been
3: gallivanting around, sloshing through the Washington swamp.
2: Well, that's quite
3: the
2: a
3: Washington
2: swamp.
3: Washington swamp.
2: I'm surprised
3: it's
2: you didn't
3: It's a hell of
2: drown.
3: A swamp.
2: I'm surprised you didn't drown, buddy. Buddy. Anyway, stage is yours, sir.
3: Okay, well, I was at the Disclosure Forum, a UAP Disclosure Forum, which was a really fascinating event. It was held in the room where the Watergate hearings were held, where the Iran-Contra hearings were held. It's also the room where they investigated the loss of the Titanic. And so this is the place where we basically investigated what the public think about UAPs and whether or not it's time for full disclosure, full transparency. And by golly, one of the things they revealed, Walter, was nearly 90% of both sides of politics, Republicans and Democrats, want the federal government to release more information about Wow. UAPs. And over 70% of respondents believe UAPs, that is, let's call it what they are, alien spacecraft, definitely or likely exist. And they basically revealed, surprise, surprise, that they trust science-led institutions more than they do the federal government to provide credible information on the topic. And it was a really interesting event because I got the opportunity to squeeze the flesh with some of the more senior politicians who've been taking a very high-profile role in this area. And one of them, of course, is Representative Eric Burleson, the Republican from Missouri. And he let slip that one of the things he's discovered with the help of my good friend David Grush, the key UAP whistleblower, is that the MITRE Corporation, MIT's Lincoln Laboratory, has secretly been sitting on an audio tape that has not been revealed for 74 years. It's an audio tape recording of what really went on, a UFO briefing about what happened in the Washington, D.C. flyovers in 1952. What was the U.S. Air Force really seeing? And what's happening now, what I'm very excited about after I've been in Washington, even though I'm still washing myself off afterwards, is the fact that it's quite clear Congress has got the bit between its teeth. They're asking hard questions. They're pushing for answers. And so Representative Eric Burleson's told me and News Nation exclusively that what they're doing is they're pushing for a release under order of the Congress of a reel-to-reel audio tape that's 74 years old, which has full details of what the U.S. Air Force really knew about the Washington, D.C. flyover. And that's significant, because that was an event where massive numbers of craft, and that's exactly what the Air Force described them as, craft, overflew Washington, D.C. And a lot of people often say, if there are aliens, why don't they come and land on the White House lawn? Well, in this case, they damn near did. They flew right over Washington, D.C. They had dogfights with U.S. Air Force fighter pilots, and they caused a lot of mischief over two weekends in July of 1952. What else came out of this hearing? Well, there was an enormous amount of interest in the new UAP Science Advisory Council, which has been appointed by the Trump White House, and a new governance board. And Avi Loeb, Professor Avi Loeb, was there. I got to know him pretty well. And they're deadly serious about doing serious scientific investigation. And there's been a lot of controversy about a guy called Michael Shermer, who's a notorious skeptic, being appointed to this advisory council. But as Avi Loeb said to me, he said, Ross, if I can convince a skeptic like Michael Shermer, I can convince the rest of America. And it's interesting because Avi let slip a story that I've heard about before, but he told some of the full details. He basically revealed that he has had a high-level executive from Lockheed Martin visit his private home, and he asked that executive whether there was any truth to these claims about UAP alien spacecraft retrievals and whether or not there was a secret reverse engineering program going on in private aerospace. And the way Avi told it, he said that aerospace executive looked at him and said, "It's not wrong." So it was his way of noting that the claims were not denied in that private conversation. Whilst it wasn't a formal corporate admission by Lockheed Martin, I can tell you, my friend, Lockheed Martin is in this up to their neck. And at the same time as we've had this Disclosure Foundation event, the flood of revelations comes. I have taken on Lou Elizondo, long a friend of News Nation, and I hope still to be a friend of mine. But I challenged Lou in a public way in a story I did earlier this week, where I basically asserted that Lou's entry into the public arena was originally at the behest of people in the Pentagon who wanted a controlled disclosure. And that essentially the whole Tom DeLonge to the Stars Academy revelations that go right back to before the Hillary Clinton, Donald Trump election campaign in 2016, there was a push by an organization that called itself To the Stars Academy to essentially become a UAP disclosure transparency organization. And I've known for some time that Lou, when he became the front man for that organization, was really, from his background, someone who'd worked inside the legacy program. In fact, he'd worked in a counterintelligence role in the legacy program. Now, Lou hasn't responded to my confronting him with that allegation, but what he has said this week, I think he's sort of opening up a bit more because I've put him on the back foot. He's admitted that he personally handled exotic material recovered from UFO crashes dating right back to the 1940s, and he did mention the 1947 Roswell crash. He says this material was multi-layered. It was engineered at the atomic level with specific isotopes arranged in precise lattice matrix structures that were not manufacturable by human technology, even very doubtful they could do it right now. But he said chemically it resembled everyday materials like polythene or nylon, but it had a precision and a structural complexity that defied conventional human or natural manufacturing. It's been validated by scientists at a private aerospace company. He wouldn't say which one, but he said this aerospace contractor, I suspect it was Lockheed Martin, analyzed samples about 4 years ago, and they were only able to replicate it at a tiny macroscopic level for about $1 million, but they estimated that proper replication would cost billions of dollars. Now, Elizondo pushes the line that this is a new discovery, that we're recovering this technology and that we really don't know what to do with it, that it's very complex and that there hasn't been much done with it. And I'm afraid I'm skeptical of that claim, Walter. I actually think that the Pentagon and the intelligence community and sections of private aerospace are hiding highly advanced technological discoveries from the knowledge of the American public. But what they're doing is they're trying to do a controlled disclosure, and this is where I'm taking them on. I don't think it's fair to the American people that they withhold information about propulsion systems, energy systems, and sad to say, weapons systems that frankly could push America into a dominance in the 21st century. And I'm sure they're doing it for what they perceive to be patriotic reasons, but there is now a schism developing, a kind of a rift developing in ufology, where there are people like myself and David Grush, for example, who are pushing for full disclosure. We want to go the full Monty. We want to see all. And then there are sections of the national security establishment, Lou Elizondo principal among them, who are basically saying, we can't reveal that much. Basically, all we know is that we've recovered this material. It's interesting, but we haven't learnt much about it. And I don't believe that's the full story. I think the wool's being pulled over America's eyes. But I think, sadly, those gatekeepers, Walter, they control the narrative for now.
2: Live from Sydney, Australia, Ross Coulthart with News Nation. Controlled release. Controlled release. I feel the same way, my opinion, about Congressman Tom Burchett. When Burchett was going, where's this stuff? I've seen it. I saw it in a it has to be revealed to the public. I'm like, wait, you're a congressman. Why don't you walk down the hall and bang on some desks? Why are you yelling at us that it should be released? I feel it's same as with Lou Alessandro. I would like to get through one conversation with anybody about the UFOs without hearing the name Lou Alessandro. I believe that Burchett also is part of a controlled release of information.
3: I actually think you're... I don't know about Tim Burchett, because he's... look, I'm a fan of Tim. He's a lovely bloke. But I think... I always thought congressmen had power, Walter. I was very naive.
2: Right.
3: But they really don't. And it's interesting, even to get the permission to ask questions in committee hearings, they have to clear it with the chairperson of the committee. And often the questions they want asked in the Congress don't get asked. But the thing that frustrates me journalistically is I've put witnesses to Congress who have given direct evidence, first-hand evidence, saying, go to this location, open this steel door, and you will find an alien spacecraft. You will find alien bodies. And the problem that we have at the moment is Congress doesn't have the spine. They're all coming into the midterm elections. They're terribly worried about national security because they're being told that war with Iran is not resolved. And the government's kind of muttering, national security, national security. And I don't know what that does, but it seems to put politicians into a trance. It stops them from asking the hard questions. And there's a seminal lesson today, Walter, because at the same time as we're asking questions about UAPs, the absolutely delightful and fantastically talented Congresswoman, Republican Anna Paulina Luna, held a hearing into MKUltra, which was the obscene revelations of the CIA's crimes going right back to the 1950s, 60s, and 70s, which were covered up by the CIA, and a lot of the files were put through a shredder. But today, in the hearings before the Congress, Anna Paulina revealed that that there were files that had inadvertently been retained, and they revealed the full extent of the criminality of the national security establishment. And a large part of the reason, Walter, why this happened 50 years ago is because Congress didn't do its job. It meekly rolled over and let the intelligence community pull the fluff out of their belly buttons while they lazily scratch their tummy.
2: That's the only thing you've said that's not surprising. This is Ross Coulthart, News Nation. Ross, how do we see you on TV and online?
3: You can go to YouTube, my friend, and type Reality Check, Ross Coulthart. 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And, of course, News Nation is available on all good regional cable news networks. Thank you, Walter.
2: Our great friend, incredible reporter, journalist Ross Coulthart from News Nation. Walter Sterling, good evening. 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
2: Congratulations, you found it. It's a live radio show at this time. Usually doesn't happen. Usually you get to hear pre-record of the Gold Show. Or disc jockeys right now who are at Ruby Tuesdays, wishing they were at Bucky's. But they have to get back to the station soon, so they can track for next Friday. Oh, my gosh. I'm sitting there with a 23-year-old cousin of mine. And he started arguing with me. I said, you know, on a night like this, it would have been so good to send out the kids to bike, just to stay outside and bike until it gets dark. Because I'm thinking it wasn't that long ago. It wasn't that long ago when that's exactly what would have happened on a night like this. Out until it got dark, dozens, hundreds of kids on bikes, playing ball in the street, yelling at each other, sneaking into the back, cigarettes, fireworks, making out. They always romanticize it when they talk about, well, you know, kids used to be able to stay out all night and they had to come home when it got dark. Yeah, well, they weren't just playing. They were smoking cigarettes, lighting fireworks, and experimenting with their sexuality, experimenting. But it all stopped. And it stopped because of two words. Two words stopped it. For the nation. Cold. Do you know what those two words were? You know what those two words are? They still stop it. 800-848-9222. Two words. Stopped. Go outside and play. Stopped. Okay, you can go out. Just be sure you're home in time for dinner. These words are not said in any home in America today. Go out, play, just be home in time for dinner. Did any mother or father anywhere in our great country say that today? No. Did any parent say, okay, you can ride your bike, just don't go past Hoffman Street. Just don't go past the park. Just don't go past Mrs. Bielko's. No. Those used to be the parameters of go out and play. Be home when it's dark. Be home when your father gets home. Be home when your mother gets home. All of that stopped. And it stopped because of two words. Do you know what those two words are? Two words. I'm not going to tell you. Listen, I have to do this show with you. We have to do it as a team. Here's my number. Become my co-host for 40 seconds. 800-848-9222. 800-848-9222. There seems to be some discussion about why it stopped, that a kid could just go out and play all day and then come home at dark, that a kid could go out right now and then just come home. Why did that happen? It happened because of two words. Two words. And be curious to see which of you gets it first, because I'm absolutely right about this. to the date it stopped. 800-848-9222. Those lines are lighting up. My God, it's a national radio show. KMOX, KDKA, WABC, WGN. What were the two words that made every kid come home? Millions of kids are inside right now because they can't go out until it gets darker. They can't go out until the streetlights come on. That used to be the guide, right? When the streetlights come on, that's when you come home. When the good humor man leaves, that's when you come home. When your dad, when your mom comes home, that's when you come home. That's how it was. That was the social engineering for much of the 20th and 21st century. Two words stopped it. Two words. What were those two words? 800-848-9222. 800-848-9222. There was other news. We'll get to that in just one second. There was other news. Oh, listen to this. This is such an annoying story because it won't go away. Blake Lively requests $8 million in legal fees from Justin Baldoni after it ends with us settlement. She made this settlement with the director, co-star of this crappy movie she made. It ends with us. And she lost, and now she wants $8 million in legal fees from Justin. No, she didn't lose. $8 million in legal fees from Justin Baldoni. She didn't lose. They dropped the case. Tom in upstate New York, welcome to the other side of midnight. 800-848-9222. Look at that. Thank God my screen crashed. Yes. What were the two words? Hello?
11: Oh, hi. I'm on air?
2: You're on the air. Congratulations.
11: Thank you. I'm going to take a stab at it. I'm going to say safety concern. I'm probably wrong, but...
2: Listen, it's a great guess. Congratulations. No, that's not right, but I appreciate it. Now, in upstate New York, is it 102 degrees?
11: Close to it, yeah. In the 90s today, it's down to like 80 or something now.
2: Do you have any relatives or friends who, when you walk into their home, they have not turned on the air conditioner?
11: Yeah, actually, one in the Bronx, too, does not have an air conditioner. So.
2: Well, how is that possible? They only cost $100. They cost the price of two dinners.
11: Well, he's 81 years old.
2: So and, what? So what? What? He isn't. He's not. So what? That's the dumbest excuse. You're a very nice man to give him that excuse, but that's nonsense. Well, so he's 81. He needs the air conditioner more.
11: He told me today that he doesn't.
2: Doesn't that annoy you? Aren't you appalled by that?
11: I don't know. Some people tolerate heat better than others. I don't know.
2: No, some people are just too
11: unusual.
2: They're just too freaking cheap, Tom. You know that, Tom. Thank you very much for the call. And, hey, thank you for listening. Thanks for the call to the other side of midnight. You and I are listening to this great radio show. Well, it's a pretty good radio show on WGN in Chicago. Amy, welcome. No, it's good. Go ahead and play that. Go. You're right. You played it right. Go ahead and play it.
13: More talking, Walter Sterling, the other side of midnight.
2: It's a well-oiled machine. No, Matt's right. He was right. Amy, welcome to the other side of midnight. Hi.
17: Hi.
2: Hi.
17: I got your two words, but it's a name. Is it a name you're looking for?
2: You're on the air. What are the two words that ended all of the go out and play?
17: Eitan Pace.
2: Yes, yes, yes. You are absolutely right. That are the two words.
17: Yep.
2: It stopped that day.
17: Yeah, absolutely, 100%.
2: It was a tragedy, horrendous for the Pates family, but horrendous for the rest of the country. It robbed us of our safety. It robbed us of our innocence. And the fact that they never really caught the person who did it has kept us in fear. We've never had a story. Right?
17: Well, there's a guy that said he did it, but who knows?
2: Whenever there's a violent, horrible crime, there's always some guy who says he did it. It's never a woman. There's always some guy who says he did it. Right, Amy?
17: 100%.
2: Hey, you're a good friend. Thank you very much for listening to The Other Side of Midnight. Christine in Albany, congratulations for being on The Other Side of Midnight. Hi, Christine.
18: Hi. My two words are released pedophiles. And I seem to be dealing with that right now in my life, oddly enough. I have a brother who was a former New York City priest. So we'll leave it there. Everybody can figure that out. In December, I got a phone call that a law firm in Virginia wanted to speak to me about my brother who allegedly died. I called the law firm because I found out he's very much alive.
19: Wow.
18: They say she's no longer with the law firm. So I was like, okay, let me check my brother out because I've been estranged from him for over 20 years. So let me look on Facebook. So I see that he's a realtor. And so I give the Department of Licensing in Virginia a call, and I say, you know, how did this come to pass? I got this letter from a lawyer saying he's dead, but he's not, because I hired someone to find out if
19: Christine,
18: he was dead or alive.
19: Christine, I want to hear this story, but
18: crazy.
19: I need to get closer to the end.
18: Okay. So the end is I called the Roman Catholic Archdiocese today.
19: Oh, they're quick to get that information. No problem.
18: Particularly since if he was not a priest anymore and he wasn't liaised, they'd probably want to see some assets to pay for lawsuits, right?
19: No. Stop. Christine, you're taking us into your assets and the priesthood and the Catholic Church. No. Tell me
18: the
19: end of the story.
18: They had no record of him.
19: Tell me the end of the story.
18: They had no record that he was ever a priest.
19: Oh, my God. That's a horrible end to the story. Oh, my God. And he wasn't dead. Why did you think he was dead?
18: Because I got a letter from an attorney in Virginia alleging that he was dead. And I didn't believe her, of course.
19: But what was the purpose of the letter? Why did you get
18: that's
19: a letter?
18: Where I'm racking my head, Walter.
19: Wow.
18: I listen to you. You're very smart. You
19: very
18: see things
19: smart.
18: Other people don't hear.
19: Yes,
18: and I'm wondering, you know, why the bleep would somebody send me that letter now at this time in my life?
19: I have an
18: and
19: idea.
18: What is going on?
19: I have an idea, too.
18: I want to pitch it to you. You pitch yours. I'll pitch mine.
19: If you thought he was dead, you would not look for him. He doesn't want to be found. He didn't want to be found. And you don't know if that's an actual lawyer or if it was...
18: I do know it is an actual lawyer.
19: Or it was a really good buddy of his who said, hey, do this for me. Send this to my sister. Would you do that?
18: Okay. I'm going to... let's put a pin in that one. My theory is, so after this clown left the priesthood, he went into the military. So now with distinction, because I had him checked out, and he was legit and a good man, other than that he's a pedophile.
19: And a liar.
18: Yeah, that too. So, and he destroyed my whole family.
19: Oh,
18: and,
19: wow.
18: Yeah, he did. And whoever else came in his contact.
19: Wow.
18: Anyway, so if they have no records, they being the Roman Catholic Archdiocese of New York, had no record that he was a priest ever, then... he got into the military because then there would be no record that he was ever a priest and that he had a problem. So what the bleep is going on here?
19: Was he in the military?
18: Yes.
19: Okay. I have advice for you, Christine. This is just for you. It's not about him. Would you like it?
18: Yeah. My brother says, let this one go. It's above our pay grade of BS in life.
19: Obsession is a desire to turn a lie into the truth. There's a lie at work here. There's a piece of information you don't have that you will never have, and your brain can't settle because that's what obsession is. If you knew the truth, if there was any truth here, you'd settle down right away. You'd know exactly what it was. But you will go into spin. Your brother's right. You will go into spin forever on this unless you completely let it go and get a different hobby, because this is going to turn into a hobby and then into your life, and you're going to become Columbo.
18: Yeah, well, I didn't like the Columbo television show to begin with, but I just don't like that this whole thing happened. And
19: I don't either.
18: I thought maybe you'd be able to figure out from what could have been in his head, because I got to tell you, I'm stumped on that one.
19: You're his sister. You can't figure it out. Odds of me figuring it out, very bad. But I did figure you out, which is don't get near this and listen to your good brother. Listen to your good brother. And say a prayer to get out of this spin cycle, okay?
18: before my brother went into
19: See, you're still
18: world,
19: spinning. All right, you're still spinning. You're
18: he was
19: so
18: a good
19: stop.
18: Man.
19: Wait. Stop.
18: He
19: stop.
18: Had
19: stop.
18: Was a good child.
19: It doesn't matter. It's done. He's not the child. And thank you very much for the call. 800-848-9222. Obsession is a desire to turn a lie into the truth. That is why people can't sleep. You lie down and you start thinking about that thing from 4 years ago that they said, and you start thinking about it. Why would they say that to me? You're never going to figure it out because we can't rewrite the past. It's impossible. It's a lie. Thinking we can rewrite the past is a lie. Then you start to imagine, does she like me? Does she want to marry me? Are we close to each other? And then you realize that you can't predict the future, which is why in most countries, fortune telling is illegal. Not here. Oh, no. Freedom of speech. It's fraud. It's total fraud. There's no ability to predict the future. And as a result, you start thinking about it and thinking about it. And your brain can't settle down. The brain can't settle down on a lie. It can only settle down on the truth. Today is Wednesday. Today is, you want to fall asleep? Today is Wednesday. You'll go right to sleep. No problem. All right, good evening. The reason you and I, the reason the kids can't go out in the street on their bike, leave in the morning, come back when it gets dark, come back when the streetlights go on, come back when the good humor man goes home. The reason that can't happen anymore is, as our friend said, Aiton Patz. This was there's no reason to assume you know this story. Let me share this story real quick with you because you will appreciate what I'm about to say. In the late 1970s, a 5-year-old kid, a 6-year-old kid, walked one block from his home in Soho, New York, to the school bus. It was the first time he ever did it without mom or dad. First time he ever walked one block in a quiet, almost residential neighborhood in Manhattan. It was still sort of industrial, light industry, storage places, one of those, where they made hats, one of that kind of, they make hats there. And he walked there for the first time he ever walked alone. And he never got to the bus. And he was never seen again. One block, 8 a.m, light, walked there, disappeared. Massive search. He was the one who started the milk cartons. Have you seen this child? He was the first child on the milk cartons. He was the first one. It didn't hurt that he was beatific and blonde and looked like the all-American boy, and he disappeared. From that moment, kids were not allowed out alone again. It was done in, it was, the sequence of events was the most horrifying. Eyesight of the home, parent coming down the stairs could look down the block and see. He had to turn a corner, and when he turned that corner, he was gone. The police couldn't find him. Nobody confessed. Much speculation about where that kid went. Every square inch of that walk was combed, questioned. They never found the kid. They never found the person who did it. All of that adds to the horror. Well, if that could happen to him, oh my gosh, my kids aren't going out again. They're not going out alone again. That was it. That started the milk cartons. Have you seen this child? Mordecai in Central Jersey, welcome to the other side of midnight. 800-848-9222. Hi, Mordecai.
20: How you doing, Walter? What you just were saying about fortune telling being legal in America actually reminded me of Houdini, because he hated fortune telling. He said that it was just people taking advantage of distraught people that wanted to either communicate with their dead relatives or anything. But when he died, he gave his wife a secret word. He said, Bess, if anybody guesses this word, then fortune telling exists. And all these fortune tellers tried to guess it, and nobody guessed it. And you know what the word was?
19: Do you?
20: I do, because it was revealed afterwards, but she set a deadline, and no one guessed it by the deadline. Everybody, all these fortune tellers said, oh, Houdini's,
19: what was it?
20: You know, communicating with me. Houdini's communicating with me. It's this word. Nope, no one guessed it. The word was believe.
19: Proving his genius.
20: Amazing, right?
19: Mordecai, he was brilliant, and he died tragically and unnecessarily. What a great story. What else do you know, Mordecai? Do you know anybody who doesn't have an air conditioner on today?
20: It's funny you say that. My a good friend of mine owns a bird store, and the air conditioning unit at the bird store broke, so there was water all over the place, unfortunately. He got it fixed, thank God, so none of the birds passed away, but that was, you know, just an unintentional incurred expense.
19: It's amazing to me that there are actual human beings today who have air conditioning and don't turn it on today. How can you not turn it on today or this week? But they don't. And then you sit there in their homes or wherever, and there's no etiquette on how to ask them to turn it on. If they're a close friend or relative, you can say, hey, would you turn the thing on? But if you're just visiting and you're sitting in a 90-degree house, I don't know the words to say, gee, could you turn on the air conditioner? I don't know what those words are. Do you?
20: I would say, do you have a ceiling fan, or do you have a anything like that we could get some ventilation going?
19: A midpoint. That's a very good idea. Now, listen, you're in Central Jersey?
20: Yes.
19: What town are you in?
20: You mentioned Five Points the other day and Galloping Hill, so I'm right there by Kenilworth and Springfield, right by Union.
19: Do you go there?
20: I do.
19: What do you get?
20: I usually just get a hot dog.
19: They're the best, aren't they? Aren't they amazing, those rolls?
20: They're very good, and so is the White Diamond.
19: What's that?
20: It's a diner, and it's about, I would say it's about 20 square feet of an establishment, and it consists of about two tables, the stools, about five of them, and then there's the grill for the counter, you know, behind the counter. And
19: where is that?
20: Where is the White Diamond?
19: Yeah, yeah.
20: It's over in Clark.
19: Got it. Mordecai, you're a good friend. Thank you very much for listening to The Other Side of Midnight, and thanks for calling 800-848-9222 to clear it up, because the rudest thing for me to do is to talk about something and not explain it. Galloping Hill Inn,

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2: Driving, you sit and you eat in your car. You eat in your car. In Jersey, you eat in your car. That's where you eat. You eat in your car, and then you throw it out, and then you leave. That's what you do. The way I used to test new girlfriends is to see if the relationship could possibly work. Unannounced, I'd get them in the car. I'd say, come on, let's go get dinner. And they're thinking, oh, lobster. They're thinking, oh, steak. And we pull into this hot dog stand in Union, roll up your windows, and I'd see how they deal with this. If they liked 5 points, then we had a possible relationship. If they didn't, there was no relationship. I don't have a screen, so please tell me who to talk to. Hello? Gentlemen. Oh, wait 1 second. Does Dominic have to go through this? Does he? Richard, welcome to The Other Side of Midnight with Walter Sterling. Hi.
3: Hi. How are you?
2: Hey. What do you know?
3: I'm in Sunnyside, Queens, and I haven't turned on my air conditioner yet.
2: Why?
3: It's still nice.
2: What?
3: Well, I have a ceiling fan, and there's a nice, cool breeze, and I took off the comforter off my bed, and I'm just sleeping with a sheet over me, and it's comfortable. But I think in the next few days, I may have to, you know, and I'm not doing it for a frugal aspect or anything like that. I'm just, I want to hold up because, you know, once
2: Why?
3: You turn on the air conditioning.
2: Why?
3: Well, once you turn it on, then you never turn it off till it gets cool again, you know?
2: Yes, I do know. I never turn it off all year. I run it all year. I need the white noise. I need the air circulating in order for me to breathe comfortably. And I can only sleep if it's cold.
3: Okay. Yeah.
2: All right. Now listen, Sunnyside, Queens is a nice neighborhood. How long have you lived there? How long have you lived?
3: Well, since I came from Ireland in 1972, I've settled in Sunnyside.
2: You see, the problem in my life, and I think you'll appreciate this, is I married someone whose last name is McMiniman. So my life is a living hell. Do you understand that?
3: I can understand it, yes. But listen, let me tell you some interesting fact. I live in Sunnyside, but my car is parked in the parking lot in Woodside.
2: Cheaper.
3: Can you believe that?
2: Yeah, it's
3: because
2: cheaper.
3: Because 43rd Street is the dividing line.
2: Yeah, it's cheaper,
3: No.
2: Right? No?
3: No, it's a dividing line, Sunnyside and Woodside.
2: I got it. And I appreciate you calling, Richard. Thanks so much for listening to The Other Side of Midnight. Tonight, we have a big show. I have a lot going on. Coming up, you and I are going to hear an astonishing conversation, I hope. But in my pre-interviews, it's been astonishing, with L.A. Marzulli. L.A. Marzulli answers some of the biggest questions that I have ever had, which is, okay, we see all of these photographs of archaeologists and explorers holding the bones of giants, big skulls, big bones, not made up, hard stuff, hard evidence, and then the archaeology community says it's not true. And they say, oh, it's all been taken to the Smithsonian. For 125 years, the bones of giants, for 125 years, the bones of giants have been taken to the Smithsonian. Why? Who told them to take it to the Smithsonian? Who told them to hold them there? Who pays for that transportation? And then if you and I try to go visit the bones of giants at the Smithsonian, which is supported by our money, we're not allowed to see it. Even if we get a real letter about real research from a real university, and we go there with that letter, we're still not allowed to see the bones of giants, but they are there. And then when you go to Peru, you look at these giant walls and the lowest level, 40-ton stones. But then the next level, 100-pound stones. And the next level, pebbles.

0: made by three different cultures. What about those 40-ton stones? How did that happen? We'll get all of those answers from L.A. Marzulli, an amazing guy. That's coming up on the other side of Midnight, Red Apple Audio Networks.
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2: You were today years old when you learned that the Pitt star Catherine Lanasa was married to Oscar nominee Dennis Hopper.
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2: Lanasa, who plays nurse Dana Evans, told W Magazine that the ghost of her late ex-husband has been haunting her for what she says was a really long time. Eventually, she told him to go away, and he did. Ben Stiller has announced that he has partnered with HBO to make a documentary about the New York Knicks. Stiller has been a long-suffering Knicks fan who has a great deal of footage that he himself shot on his phone over the years. Working with the NBA, he will also have interviews with players and possibly a cameo from his fellow Knicks diehard, Timothy Chalamet.
4: Go New York, go New York, go! Go New York, go New York, go!
2: Cooper Lawrence, Entertainment News, Worldwide News Network, New York.
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4: Hello, I'm Lee Harris.
5: Really? How many times an hour am I supposed to play
4: I'm Lee Harris.
5: Four times an hour I'm supposed to play that. Ever since he became vice president of news, and programming, the memo, my memo says four times an
4: hour. Hello, I'm Lee Harris.
5: What does Dominic Carter say? What does his say? What about Sid? How many times does Sid have to play it an hour? These are the questions that we worry about at the Red Apple Audio Networks. I like this movie. Too bad.
6: The big and sad news this weekend is that Supergirl is doing really badly, like outright disastrously at the box office. It made around $38 million off a budget of $175 million. That makes it one of the worst opening weekends for any superhero film in the modern era. This movie performed worse than The Flash. This movie performed worse than The Marvels. This movie even performed worse than Morbius. Remember Morbius, everyone?
5: No, no.
6: Morbius.
5: No.
6: Not only did...
5: No, I don't remember that. But I liked Supergirl. I saw Supergirl. How much did I like Supergirl versus the script? I really don't remember the script. Everybody kept telling me it's a very dark movie. It's very dark. Yeah, but Supergirl, she's all blonde and Australian. But I know a secret about Supergirl that you and I have discussed last night. I won't belabor this point, but I'm damn sure that it did not help. And it's this. Miley Alcock, happens to be a D cup. Her bra is a D cup size. Excellent. And for whatever reason, the geniuses who made this movie decided that a superhero woman cannot be a D cup. She cannot be voluptuous. And they made her an A cup. They put her in restrictive clothing and a restrictive costume, denying you and me the pleasure of seeing Millie Miley Alcock in her glory, in her human, humane, healthy glory. Beautiful young woman. You and I would have spent and told more friends to go see it if she was, and you're saying, how do I know that? Many, many videos were posted of showing her from 5 years ago, 4 years ago in other roles. And she complained about it. She talked about it. In fact, a month into shooting, she quit. She said, it's too restrictive. I'm too uncomfortable. I sweat. By the end of every day, I can't do it anymore. And they begged her to continue to do the role because otherwise her acting was great, even though her natural abilities were restrained, were constricted. She was denied the joy, the power, the secret power that Sydney Sweeney fully understands, a double D cup. Sydney fully understands this, proud of it. Nobody restricts Sydney. And poor Miley, we did not get the full benefit of her full power.
7: Okay, this does not look like this is going to end well.
5: And it didn't. $38 million. They only have $120 million to go to make up for the loss. And then you start to wonder, knowing how much things cost, how the hell could you spend $125 million and then $175 million in marketing? In marketing, $175 million. The only ads that I saw were the trailer for it, and then she did a lot of interviews. Now, she didn't help it when she did interviews. She said something that would alienate the woke crowd. She said, no, that would alienate the not woke crowd. She said that when asked about the sexuality of Supergirl, she said she's bi. What? She said she's bi. She's not anything. She's a fictional character. They made her up. She isn't anything. They made it up. But she declared that, oh, I think she's bi. I think she could like both. No, she can't like both. She's a superhero. She can't lie. Instead, so the whole movie is her walking around this little girl. She's walking around with a tiny little woman who could easily be her girlfriend. Well, that didn't help. Nobody wanted to see a woke Supergirl. I wanted to see what they showed in the trailer, which was a tough Supergirl. Took care of the bad guys, handle it. Why did they have to make her bi? Why did they have to make her something other than a tough woman, a strong, decisive woman? Well, they did. And just like Snow White, ruined the franchise, totally hurt the franchise. Coming up, you and I are going to find out, where do the bones of giants actually go? Do they go to the Smithsonian? And what about those 40-ton blocks, those 40-ton blocks of granite in the giant Inca walls in South America? How did they get there? Answers coming up on the other side of midnight. Plus, more information about Zorro Ranch. More information about... It's impossible that there is more information about Zorro Ranch, Jeffrey Epstein's ranch in New Mexico. Yet, we have it. And then we have more UFO information. I bet you anything I'm going to hear about Lou Alessandro. Lou Alessandro. Many conspiracies for you tonight. Many things to figure out. And what? What is this? Oh, my gosh, yes. Walter Sterling, The Other Side of Midnight, Red Apple Audio Networks.

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1: Major cases decided. I'm Sue Guzman, Fox News. The Supreme Court has wrapped up its term resolving cases involving transgender athletes, campaign finance rules, and birthright citizenship. Details from Fox's Jessica Rosenthal.
2: The U.S. Supreme Court struck down President Trump's executive order finding the 14th Amendment confers citizenship upon most people born here. President Trump said then Congress should work to end birthright citizenship now, and House Speaker Mike Johnson reacted.
3: I think it's clearly an issue that merits the attention of Congress. I don't know what the remedy is, how to define it, or the timeline. It would be premature for me to project that. But I will tell you that it's a big concern with the American people because it's been abused.
2: The justices also ruled states can block transgender athletes from competing in girls and women's sports. They also ended caps on political party expenditures when coordinating with individual candidates, finding the limits violated the First Amendment. Jessica Rosenthal, Fox News.
1: On the heels of the ruling, the Justice Department says it is clamping down on what it calls birth tourism.
4: In a memo to federal prosecutors, Assistant Attorney General Colin McDonald says the DOJ will hold accountable those who engage in unlawful conduct, like false visa applications. A majority of Supreme Court justices blocked an executive order from President Trump that was intended to prevent automatic citizenship to children born in the U.S., the parents in the country illegally or temporarily. Chief Justice John Roberts concludes the 14th Amendment ensures any person born on U.S. soil is a U.S. citizen.
1: Fox's Jared Halpern at the White House. President Trump announcing that Republicans will hold their first ever national convention ahead of the midterm elections, and it'll be held September 9th and 10th in Dallas. At least 14 children are dead, 8 others hurt after the roof of a tutoring center that was under construction in Lahore, Pakistan collapsed. Building collapse is common in Pakistan due to lax construction standards. 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
14: You're listening to Walter Sterling on the other side of midnight.

this song, this theme song to the movie Goodbye Columbus. This was the first movie I ever saw. To this day, the first movie I've ever seen, Goodbye Columbus, with Jack Klugman and Ally McGraw. You can see it. Stream it. And this was the theme by the association. I love this.

0: This was the first movie that I ever saw to this day that actually captured what it was like to live in a suburb. Not Risky Business. That was a cartoon version of a suburb. But this movie, Goodbye Columbus, did you see this? This was based on Philip Roth's novella. And it was about Philip Roth living in Brooklyn and his rich girlfriend living in Westchester. But the movie was about living in Newark, and his rich girlfriend lived in Short Hills, New Jersey. And that was important in a number of reasons, because they were the first, this was about the first Jewish family that lived in Short Hills. But it also showed the dynamic at that moment in history that was true of thousands of families. The dad of the rich family, he was working in Newark. He was working downtown in Newark in a parts warehouse, a plumbing supply house. He built it from scratch. His kids never saw where daddy worked. Rough and tumble neighborhood, industrial neighborhood, warehouse neighborhood. And that's where dad worked, sweating. And then he'd get in the car, the air-conditioned Lincoln, drive home to Short Hills every night to a magnificent house in a beautiful suburb. But it was the first, he was the first member of his family to live in a magnificent house, to drive an air-conditioned Lincoln. And he supported it from his plumbing parts warehouse. He got home. He worked. He really worked. He'd tell them all the time they really worked. She was a country club girl. Allie McGraw, country club girl. Diving into the pool, snapping the bottom of her bikini. And the boy, Richard Benjamin, he got into the country club because his sister was a friend, blah, blah, blah. So he sees Allie McGraw. They fall in love. Well, here's a poor guy from Newark who worked in a library. Mom was not going to have this. They weren't going to have this. But I never saw a movie before or since that accurately, perfectly showed suburban life at that moment in time in the 60s and the 70s and the 80s. Where dad was still really working. There was no inherited money. He still had a tough job. And then he came home to the luxury of his children. That's what he really had worked for all his life, that he could have a princess, that his son could be a prince. And they were. And they were not going to have another poor person come into that family. They were going to keep that away. But they got everything right. How they decorated the house, what the country club looked like. They still look like that. They still look exactly like that. And it was just great. Goodbye, Columbus. I urge you, when bored over the next July 4th weekend, take 2 hours, stream it. You will thank me, as you have so much to thank me for, as it is. As it is. All right, have we had any luck getting a hold of Eddie here? Guys, keep calling him. I can't believe that Eddie is hard to reach because he's always very anxious to come on the show. Let's see. What did I want to share with you? Hold on a second. This. Oh, my God. This is terrifying. Everything about the COVID vaccine that you and I have heard about, felt about, suspected, I believe is true. Now funeral directors are revealing that in the conspiracy of forcing us to get the COVID vaccine, of shutting our businesses. And it's interesting which businesses didn't have to get shut. Home Depot was not shut. No problem. But military, executives, interns, they all had to get these vaccines. And now we see every day, there's a story about a 32-year-old athlete, a 41-year-old mom falling over dead. They're not gradually getting sick. They're not going to the hospital because they don't feel well. They just fall down dead on the playing field. And what did the funeral directors find? You know what the funeral directors find? They find long strings of white fat in their arteries. They find long strings of blood clots in the arteries, in the veins. Never were there before. And now other doctors in other parts of the country are saying, I have never seen more cancer than I have in the last 6 months. An explosion of cancer cases. What do they all have in common? That's right.
1: In December of 2022, senior code enforcement officer Jocelyn Harper spotted a green garden hose sticking out of a hole drilled into the side of a warehouse at 850 I Street, Reedley, California. The warehouse was supposed to be empty, so Harper knocked on the door and was led inside by three women wearing lab coats, masks, and gloves. Inside, she discovered a massive illegal operation. Thousands of vials containing biological substances, some labeled as HIV, malaria, dengue fever, tuberculosis, and COVID-19. Officer Harper had stumbled upon a fully operational, unlicensed, illegal biological laboratory, which housed approximately 1,000 genetically modified and/or infected mice. The mice were kept in overcrowded, inhumane conditions, which workers claimed were, quote, engineered to catch and carry the COVID-19 virus. There were freezers, testing materials, and equipment consistent with active biological research. This was not a makeshift setup or some kind of hobbyist experiment. It was something far more deliberate and organized. Oddly, after the horrifying discovery, local officials reported difficulty getting any kind of federal help. The CDC and FBI initially declined to take the lead, with local authorities claiming the CDC even hung up on them during early calls for assistance. The lab was officially shut down in March of 2023, after local officials finally obtained a warrant to search the property fully. The operation was eventually linked to a man named Jia Beizhu, a Chinese national, who, according to federal prosecutors, had been involved in distributing fraudulent COVID-19 test kits while running this lab under the radar. Zhu, also known as David He, was arrested in October of 2023 in connection with the lab. Financial records would later show over $1 million in unexplained wire transfers tied to foreign bank accounts. Between April and July of 2023, hundreds of mice were euthanized and over 100 tons of hazardous waste and lab equipment were removed and destroyed under court-approved warrants. At first, the case was treated as a bizarre but isolated incident, a rogue operation that just happened to slip through the regulatory cracks. But that assumption didn't last, because early this year, a second discovery would begin to expose a network of these illicit labs.
2: Okay, this does not look like this is going to end well.
0: All of this was a mess. Every single thing about COVID was a mess. What I want to know, as a salesperson, someone who respects great salespeople like Chad Lopez, how did Dr. Fauci sell this crap? How did he sell this crap? This is a brilliant seller. It's interesting that he didn't sell it to everybody. Dr. Fauci felt that there were medical deserts. You ready for this? There were medical deserts, parts of America that did not get proper medical care. And he was worried that those people were not going to get their COVID vaccines, that they did not have enough information. And in a moment of condescension, he decided to get in a car with a camera crew and go through the housing projects of Washington, D.C. He went up to the door of these housing projects, knocked on the door, and he wanted to personally educate the people who lived in the housing projects. This was hysterical. He's knocking on the door of these apartments. They look through the peephole. Every one of them would open the door and scream at him, "How dare you come here? How dare you come to me? This fraud that you're perpetuating, this thing making us all get vaccines, I am not taking an untested vaccine. You're not going to use me as an experiment." They all yelled at him. Meanwhile, the white glove crowd and the country club crowd, "Oh, we have to get our vaccine. Yes, we will get our vaccine." The HR people, all of the people at the big companies, "Oh, you can't come back to work unless you get your vaccine." The people in the projects are like, "No way in hell am I getting a vaccine that's never been tested. Bravo for you." But the result is now funeral directors are saying there are blood clots we've never seen before. They're white blood clots. We don't even know what they are. And there are young, healthy people, notably professional athletes, falling over dead on the playing field. I want to know what Dr. Fauci did and said to convince the government to shut down the world. We've blocked this. The Matrix. You and I have trouble remembering the COVID experience. We have trouble remembering it. It confused our sense of time. It confused our timeline. You have specific memories of last month, last year. But when it goes to 2020, it gets murky. And the perception of time has changed. Partly because of that particle fusion machine, that big giant machine with the, what do they call it, the CERN machine, C-E-R-N, that machine in California in 2020. When that thing went off, we interrupted the universe. They didn't know what was going to happen when that was turned on. That interrupted the universe. That confused our sense of time, our sense of space. It had impact. Many say it put us in a different universe. There's that genius kid who said, no, you understand, when they turned that on, that threw us into a different universe. That's why you feel time differently, because it is. Combine that with COVID, the world shut down for a year to 18 months. It destroyed my children and your children's education. It screwed up our kids like nothing else. Your sense of time, has that changed? Do you remember things differently from 2020? Were your kids screwed up? Mine were screwed up, and it was because of shutting down the world. Kids who can only learn in the classroom suddenly had to learn on Zoom. That's what happened. My kids were doing great. Your kids were probably doing great or good enough. There wasn't any big trouble. And, yeah, I don't have that screen again. And, you know, we have to just get this fixed. I think, should I start yelling? You want me to start yelling? Maybe I should do that. I'd like to know what this did to your family, your business, your kids, and your health. Because I was given a large number of interesting health challenges, not from COVID, but from the damn vaccine. After I got that vaccine, I lost 3 days that I don't remember, don't know where I was, from a stupid vaccine that's supposed to make me healthy. And then it turns out that that vaccine was not going to make me healthy. What we've learned is that vaccine was dangerous.
1: In December of 2022, senior code enforcement officer Jocelyn Harper spotted a green garden hose sticking out of a hole drilled into the side of a warehouse at 850 I Street, Reedley, California. The warehouse was supposed to be empty, so Harper knocked on the door and was led inside by three women wearing lab coats, masks, and gloves. Inside, she discovered a massive illegal operation. Thousands of vials containing biological substances, some labeled as HIV, malaria, dengue fever, tuberculosis, and COVID-19. Officer Harper had stumbled upon a fully operational, unlicensed
0: COVID vaccine
1: biological laboratory, which housed approximately 1,000 genetic.
0: How did Fauci sell this?
1: Infected mice.
0: The mice were kept 800-848-9222. 800-848-9222. Walter Sterling, The Other Side of Midnight, Red Apple Audio Networks.
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5: This is your travel report celebrating 250 years of America. Freedom 250. Back in 1872, Yellowstone became the country's first national park. Congress basically looked at the geyser and said, yeah, we're keeping that. Today, Old Faithful still erupts right on schedule. Wander past the bubbling springs painted gold and blue, then refuel on a bison burger in Jackson Hole. Miami didn't even exist until 1896, yet it arrived so fast and loud and has main character energy. Crystal clear beaches meet pastel colorful Art Deco buildings on Ocean Drive, while Spanish and Cuban influence flavor everything, from the music to the local dishes. Order a Cuban coffee so strong it legally counts as a meal. 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I'm Yana Derulis for the Worldwide News Network.
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15: Hi, I'm retired detective Vic Ferrari. And on tonight's episode of Confessions of a Retired Detective, a wild video captured a bull rider being thrown from a feisty bovine and trampled in front of a stunned audience during a rodeo event in the Bronx. A 25-year-old man was injured when he was bucked off the wild animal during a sanctioned rodeo event on Bruner Avenue in the Baychester section of the Bronx, according to the New York City Police Department. The daredevil's hat goes flying off his head as he's tossed, limp arms and flailing like a rag doll, by the powerful bull. The bucking bovine kicks up its back legs, bouncing the bull rider around until he's thrown off the back and slammed hard to the ground. However, the man's foot was still caught in the stirrup, putting him in a vulnerable position underneath the beast, according to the footage. Onlookers screamed in alarm as the rider was trampled and dragged across the dirt by the wild animal. Several organizers ran into the pen trying to help the man as the bull continued to spin around and repeatedly kick him. Eventually, the rider was freed and carried off by a group of men. People were seen attending to him and waving fans in front of his face. The man was brought to the hospital in stable condition. Witnesses said the bull rider appeared to be briefly unconscious and bleeding after the vicious attack. Having lived in the Bronx for 40-something years, I don't know what the obsession is with Bronxites, with horses and bulls and rodeos. It just never ends well for them. Listen, you grow up in New York City's five boroughs, you ride the train, not a horse or a bull. And early in my NYPD career, we were working Memorial Day in the South Bronx, and you had a bunch of guys who rented some horses by the Pelham Bay Stables, and somehow, some way, they got those horses into the South Bronx, and they were drunk, and they were supposed to have those horses out for a couple of hours, and what wound up happening was, after they partake in some alcohol, they started giving kids rides around the South Bronx, and we're driving around, and like, why do you have these cowboys driving around? And every time we drove up on the street, the guys with the horses took off. So we had one of the cops go into the station house and start calling up these stables. Luckily, we got one guy to answer the phone, and he said, yeah, I got like three horses missing. These guys were supposed to come back after a couple hours. They've been gone all night. Finally, we were able to corral them over by Kelly Street in a schoolyard. One of the guys took off on the horse and fell off and smacked his head, wound up going to the emergency room. But we were able to recover the three horses and make three arrests after the guy got out of the hospital. So if you live in the Bronx, Brooklyn, Queens, Staten Island, and Manhattan, stay off a horse. For more behind-the-scenes NYPD stories, be sure to check out my new book, NYPD, Behind the Blue Wall of Silence, available on Amazon. I'm retired detective turned author Vic Ferrari with Walter Sterling on the Other Side of Midnight.
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1: In December of 2022, senior code enforcement officer Jocelyn Harper spotted a green garden hose sticking out of a hole drilled into the side of a warehouse at 850 I Street, Reedley, California. The warehouse was supposed to be empty, so Harper knocked on the door and was led inside by three women wearing lab coats, masks, and gloves. Inside, she discovered a massive illegal operation. Thousands of vials containing biological substances, some labeled as HIV, malaria, dengue fever, tuberculosis, and COVID-19. Officer Harper had stumbled upon a fully operational, unlicensed, illegal biological laboratory, which housed approximately 1,000 genetically modified and or infected mice. The mice were kept in overcrowded, inhumane conditions, which workers claimed were, quote, engineered to catch and carry the COVID-19 virus. There were freezers, testing materials, and equipment consistent with active biological research. This was not a makeshift setup or some kind of hobbyist experiment. It was something far more deliberate and organized. Oddly, after the horrifying discovery, local officials reported difficulty getting any kind of federal help. The CDC and FBI initially declined to take the lead, with local authorities claiming the CDC even hung up on them during early calls for assistance. The lab was officially shut down in March of 2023, after local officials finally obtained a warrant to search the property fully. The operation was eventually linked to a man named Jia Beiju, a Chinese national, who,
0: Jia Beiju,
1: prosecutors,
0: Jia Beiju,
1: distributing fraudulent
0: a Chinese
1: COVID-19.
0: National. Can you imagine that anything like that would be going on in our country? I certainly can't even imagine it. Danny, welcome to the other side of midnight. Walter Sterling, 800-848-9222. Danny, how does it feel to be on a giant radio show?
12: I feel unbelievably overwhelmed by it. I always think when we talk COVID, we have to first introduce it by saying the Chinese communists sent the virus here, killing 1 million Americans, then fill in the blanks after that with everybody else. Nobody ever mentions communist China and what they're doing to this country, and
0: yeah,
12: they put the virus in here.
0: Danny, stop. Don't do your show. Do my show. Steve from Manhattan, what are you doing?
12: And I wonder why.
0: I don't know. Thank you very much for the call. Gentlemen, not again. Kevin, welcome to the other side of midnight. Walter Sterling, 800-848-9222. Hi. Hi, Kevin.
16: Hey, how you doing?
0: Excited to talk to you, as you can imagine.
16: Yeah. So, I talked to you before. I'm a truck driver. I'm commuting to work now. And I take the back roads going, but coming home, the traffic's bad. So I take the turnpike from exit 8A to 10. That's my commute home. And you talked about that centrifuge, that CERN project.
0: Yes.
16: Ever since then, I feel like the time and space that warps, it moves. Because I take certain routes all the time, like the one I just told you about, and other ones when I'm in my tractor, and the commute from exit 8A on the turnpike to exit 10, there's days when I feel I got to exit 10 in seconds, in no time at all. And then there's other times when it feels like it just continues and continues and continues, and I'm like, I can't believe I'm not here yet. And it happened yesterday, and it happens every once in a while. It's the weirdest feeling ever.
0: I understand. There are times when I'm on the air, random times, where I'll look at the clock, and then I'll keep doing what I'm doing, and then I'll look at the clock again, and it hasn't changed. I'm looking at the seconds, and it hasn't changed, and I've been talking and sharing and playing stuff, and then I'll look at the clock, and it hasn't moved. And then other times, I'll be doing this. I'll look at the clock and go, oh, my gosh, I can't believe how much time has gone. The normal sense of the passage of time has changed, Kevin. That's what's happened to you?
16: Absolutely. I agree 100%.
0: Yes, I believe it's that big, giant fusion reactor. When I saw that thing being built, it was so complicated and so expensive, I kept thinking, why are they building this? They must know the result. There must be a reason to go through this. It must be 90% sure what the result's going to be when they turn it on. And, I don't think they have shared the result with us yet, Kevin. Thank you very much for the call. 800-848-9222. My God, it's Gary. Welcome to the other side of midnight in Chicago on WGN. Gary, hi.
17: Hi, Walter. How are you?
0: You're on the air.
17: I wanted to mention what you said about COVID with the vaccine. And that is, I went and, I took the first vaccine, and 12 hours later, I collapsed in my home. I had vertigo for 6 to 8 months. And I went to my doctor after, and I swore I would never put that poison in my body again.
0: And you didn't?
17: I did not. I will. He asked me about it when I visit him every 6 months. I'm a diabetic. And I said, Bob, I'm not taking it. I will not take that vaccine again.
0: Was he annoyed because his name is Frank?
17: No, he understands what I'm saying, and he agrees with, he doesn't agree with me, but he actually says, okay, you don't want it, you don't have to take it. And I won't take that thing again, ever.
0: No,
17: ever.
0: I won't either. I had a similar reaction. I had the vaccine, and I was knocked out for 3 days. Didn't know where I was, wasn't sure what was going on. And then it was time to get the second vaccine. I said to my current wife, I'm not getting that vaccine. And she's like,
17: exactly.
0: No, you got to. I said, no, I don't have to. That hasn't been tested. I don't have any of the symptoms. I'm not in the scary categories. Well, I sort of am. And I'm not going to do it, because that reaction was worse than any COVID reaction I could ever imagine.
17: And I feel the same way. It was horrible. I mean, I'm walking around day to day, and I can't hold my balance.
0: I understand. And I believe this all comes down to one simple, horrible piece of fraud, which is that the gain-of-function research for that virus could not be performed in the United States. It was illegal to perform in labs in the United States. They take it to China. Why? Oh, they'll do anything. Whatever you want, we'll do it. They take it there. Fauci takes it there, and it gets out. Gets out in a way they hadn't planned. And now he's totally liable. He gave them the money to create it. Our government gave them the money to that U.S. whatever thing it is, gave them the money. And he initiated it, and then he had a problem. He had to cover it up. Everybody has to stay home. Everybody has to get the vaccine, all to cover up the horrible mistake that he made. That's what happened, Gary.
17: And it caused a destruction of society worldwide, and that's why he got a pardon.
0: He had to get a pardon. Wasn't it bizarre that before all this came out, suddenly he needed a pardon that went for 3 years? It's a three-year pardon. Wait a minute. You didn't do anything. You just told us to stay healthy. Oh, no, here's your pardon. Oh, my God. What a bunch of crooks, Gary. Thanks for the call.
17: Yeah.
0: Thanks for listening to 800-848-9222. Hello, Wesley. You're in South Carolina. Congratulations. You're near a Buc-ee's. Wesley, hello.
18: Oh, yeah, I got you. Yeah, calling from South Carolina. But I'm in sales a lot, and as I travel, have several states, talk to people about the about COVID. And one of the retailers that sort of started me on my path asking people about it was, they said early on, people were getting tested. A neighbor of theirs would go out, go to get tested, sign in, stand there for 3 to 4 hours,
0: yes,
18: never get tested,
0: yeah,
18: and then get a notice and say, you know, I've got things to do. They turn around, they leave, and they get a notice in the mail saying that they tested positive.
0: Nice.
18: So I started James Madison University. Two of my retailers had children that were over there as students. They would go in because if you're in the universities, you had to get tested. You had to take the vaccine if you were going to be a student. So they would go in to be tested to see if they had it. Same scenario. Be in line for about 3 hours. You know, I've got a class. I got to study. I got a test study for. Got a job, whatever. And sign in, be there for 3-4 hours, leave, get a notice, you tested positive. And then I called into a local radio station. They deemed that it was that the information was older and was sort of outdated. So, but I'm listening to the news, the local news in Virginia, out of Richmond, and in the Northern Neck area. Well, lo and behold, there's an outbreak of COVID. So the numbers got pumped up.
0: Amazing.
18: To me. So, but if you also talk to people about. They would be in a car accident. Well, what killed them? The sign on the toe would say COVID. So it's, but we did, we paid for it. You're absolutely 100% correct. There was a program that included several universities. University of North Carolina was one of them, Chapel Hill, University of Florida, several others, I think, out of Louisiana as well. But it was the Thousand Talents Program. And basically the Chinese were getting professors and virologists from around the country, and they were contributing to this. And some people were convicted, tried and convicted for it. So we paid for it.
0: What was the name of the program?
18: Look it up. Thousand Talents Program.
0: Listen, hey, Wesley, I don't need to look it up. I got you. I asked you what the name of it was. Yeah, what? I don't need a day job. I don't need a side hustle. Listen, what it was called, the Thousand what?
18: Thousand Talents Program.
0: And what did it consist of? What was the composition of that program?
18: It's basically where virologists doing research at universities around the country were paid for studies on viruses. And I know for a fact, I think it was University of Chapel Hill, North Carolina, Chapel Hill. One of the professors there was tried and convicted for studies on this, or taking money on it. And it was basically, it was going to, the studies were contributing to CDC,
0: right.
18: Chinese programs,
0: right.
18: And going towards gain of function.
0: Terrifying. It's just terrifying, Wesley. I'm glad you told us this story. By the way, are you near a Buc-ee's?
18: I passed a sign for a Buc-ee's not too far away.
0: Have you gone there?
18: I've never been to a Buc-ee's. I'm going to make a vacation there one time.
0: Wesley, you will make a vacation there. Do you know how many gas tanks they have there? How many gas pumps they have there?
18: I think it's around 120 or something.
0: Yes. Yes, sir. 120 gas pumps. You and I couldn't even imagine that. Until you see it, you can't imagine it. This is a 40,000 square foot store. 40,000 square foot store, and it's full. And it's filled with, Wesley, it's filled with miracles. Miracles you would not find in France. There's only one country that could support a Buc-ee's, and there's only one country that could have been hoodwinked into the fraud
18: yeah.
0: of COVID. Now, did you get any vaccines? Did you get sick?
18: I got Pfizer. First dose did not affect me. The second shot put me in my back for about 3 days.
0: Me too. Now, that's terrifying. And what's also terrifying is what was enculturated in our country. You will lose your job if you don't find yourself on your back for 3 days. You will get fired if you don't get this vaccine. You have to show a card that shows you had a vaccine. Every single thing that as free Americans we are uncomfortable with, we don't believe in, we fought against, we were walking into it voluntarily. We were walking
18: Absolutely.
0: Into it. It's terrifying to me, not only about the vaccine and about the disease, but how we bought in, how we didn't say, no way in hell. Businesses were shut down. Stores went out of business. It's interesting to me which stores weren't shut. All the mom and pops were closed, but Home Depot, that was fine. That was no problem. I'm like, how did that work exactly? What was under the table there, Wesley? This is great information, my friend. I appreciate you calling. A great listener, great phone call. Thank you very much for listening to The Other Side of Midnight. Walter Sterling, here's a phone number, 800-848-9222. It destroyed my children. I had what a terrible father I am. Today, my middle child, or as my other kid calls her, my medium child, turns 21 right now. My kid turns 21 right now, and I am so proud of her because she overcame a lot. In the last year of high school, public high school, she was getting straight A's. She decided to get straight A's so she could get into the college that she wanted to get into, which is Sarah Lawrence, where they go to wear all black, chain smoke, and experiment. They go to experiment and get a tattoo, a nice little tattoo, a rich girl tattoo. She was getting straight A's, and then COVID hit, and then they had to go home and take their classes in Zoom. Because of the way her brain works, she could not learn on Zoom. Couldn't do it. went from straight A's to F's. She was going to flunk out of high school. Forget about college. Forget about experimentation and wearing all black. She was, she was getting F's. And then fortunately, there was an independent study program in the school that she was able to take, saved her butt. I mean, she just barely got out of there, right? But that's because of COVID. She was forced to learn in a way that she had never learned before. And in fairness to the teachers, they were not taught how to teach on Zoom. No one taught them how to. Now you stay home. The teachers' unions across the country said stay home. It was the lowest risk group. This was criminal. My youngest, who's autistic and has apraxia, also could not learn on Zoom. Did not end well. And my oldest kid was denied all the joys of being a senior in high school. No prom, no class photos, no homecoming dances, nothing. It did not end well. It did not end well. Then when my oldest gets to college, it was worse. She gets to Syracuse University, and the miserable, what do they call him, provost, the miserable provost, who isn't there anymore, horrible woman, just a freaking horrible woman. Beady eyes, nasty little eyes. I had one conversation with her. I'm still traumatized. It still triggers me. It still triggers me to think of this woman. She had to get to school a month early because of where she came from. She had to get to school a month early and sit in her dorm room, be quarantined for 1 month. How was the air conditioning in August in that dorm? Oh, no, no air conditioning. There was no air conditioning. She had to sit there for 1 month. People came and brought her food, and then she was tested once a week to make sure she didn't have COVID. How does that work? Finally, when school started.
19: Okay, this does not look like this is going to end well.
0: She had to have classes on Zoom. They didn't go to class. She was on Zoom. And I said, why don't you come home? She said she could not come home or she'd lose her scholarship. What? She'd lose her scholarship if she went home, even though it was the same learning, Zoom, Zoom, Zoom, Zoom, Zoom, right? Don't make me explain it. It's so stupid you can't believe it. Her first year was a disaster because she couldn't leave her dorm. She couldn't go to class. They had rules about where you could walk on the sidewalks. And I was just reminded now, we used to have to sit in parking lots for hours on end to either get the vaccine or to be tested. And we all bought into this. I was thrown off Facebook because I put up one post that said, boy, that vaccine was a doozy.

0: It's towing season, so that means it's time to come see the experts at Truck Stuff. 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
2: I don't hear this on any other show. They just keep screaming at the Democrats. Oh, my God, the Democrats did everything. They're terrible. They're terrible. That's not radio. That's crap. You got it? That's not radio. That's not what people talk about when they're at the food court at the mall. Hello, Andy. Welcome to the show.
3: Oh, hi, Walter. You're absolutely right and correct. I mean, there was 3 vaccines that came out for COVID. People should identify which one they had, which one made them sick, and how sick it was. But the thing is, I'm always fascinated by people who talk about the COVID, but they never bring up the Chinese communists sent the virus to America, and 1 million Americans died from it. And unfortunately, we have people protected. The vaccines obviously came out too quick. Usually vaccines are not developed that
2: quickly. Andy, you're absolutely right. You are right. You're the voice of Michigan. Thank you very much for the call. 800-848-9222. Pat, congratulations. You're in Hawaii or New Jersey? Hawaii, no. Where are you?
4: Are you speaking with me?
2: Pat, you're the only person I'm talking to the rest of my life.
4: I'm in New Jersey. I wish I were in Hawaii.
2: But me too. I wish you were in Hawaii too. We'd visit.
4: Oh, I hope it would be cooler.
2: Do you have any friends who refuse to turn on their air conditioner today?
4: I don't know if I want those kind of friends.
2: No, you don't. No, you don't.
4: No. I'm a recluse.
2: I am too. Why do I hear myself, guys? Why do I hear myself? Do you have your radio on, Pat?
4: No.
2: Okay, good. You're innocent.
4: Maybe you're...
2: No, don't stop with the age. Don't tell me your age. Ladies and gentlemen,
4: well,
2: if you feel... Let me finish.
4: Why am I... anymore.
2: I'm going to shut up and let you talk, but just let me finish. If you feel, you, Midnight Misfits, if you feel the need to come on a major radio show, which this could be, and give your age, say you're 38. Make the sales department happy. Say you're 38, please. Now, Pat, go ahead now that you're 38.
4: Walter? Oh, Walter, I didn't recognize your voice on the radio, on my headset.
2: You're on the air.
4: I thought I was speaking to the caller.
2: Oh, that's what the problem is. You're on a headset. Could you get off the headset and just talk into the phone?
4: I'll try.
2: You can do it. I know you can do it. You've talked into the phone your whole life.
4: Yes, I am. Hold on now, please.
2: No headsets. You should have been told that. No headsets. No radios on in the background. No, nothing. Just talk into the phone, and then we can have a chat, because we're on so many giant AM stations, AMs need all the help they can get. 800-848-9222. Dr. Anthony, welcome to the other side of midnight. Dr. Anthony, welcome.
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2: 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Coming up, we're going to hear from Dave Scott, who has new information on UFOs, metaphysics, conspiracies, everything that we lust for. And I want to talk with you about the long-term effects of COVID and the vaccines. How did this impact your life? Because this was major. We were taken out of commission for 18 months to 2 years. And then the minute everybody went back to work, the conversation stopped. But the trauma has not stopped. It still affects us with long-term COVID, our sense of smell, our sense of taste, and it destroyed the education of millions and millions of American children. Walter Sterling, The Other Side of Midnight, from the Red Apple Audio Networks.
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0: A new study published in JAMA Cardiology found that patients with atrial fibrillation can use smartphones to monitor their heart rhythm from home before treatment. Researchers at Karolinska Institute found the approach reduced last-minute procedure cancellations by nearly 95%, helping patients avoid unnecessary visits while saving valuable healthcare resources. If you have an irregular heartbeat, ask your healthcare provider about home monitoring options. According to Dr. Joe Dispenza's Four Pillars of Healing, the mind holds incredible influence over the body. By focusing on elevated future-oriented thoughts, you can rewire your brain, shift your emotional state, and support real physical transformation. 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Ancient Greek philosopher Epictetus once said, "You become what you give your thoughts to," and modern neuroscience agrees. I'm Yana Jarillis for the Worldwide News Network.
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11: 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This is your cousin Breezy. Listen. I think that it's time that you took a little break, so I'm going to play a song that I actually introduced years ago. So, Walter, hit the trail, and I'll take care of business.

0: Gee, I hope everybody enjoyed that song. That was a lot of fun. And you want more of that, you can join me on Saturday from 6 to 10 o'clock. Now, there's one problem right now. Where's Walter? Walter? Well, there he is. Here's Walter.
1: Hello, I'm Lee Harris.
2: You've probably heard the theory that a secret group of rich and powerful men control the world, that they meet in private to decide wars, pick presidents, and shape major events. Most people brushed off this conspiracy theory as nonsense, but it turns out there's some truth to it. There's a forest in Northern California where powerful men really do meet in secret. Those men are members of the Bohemian Club. The club was formed in 1872 in San Francisco. At first, it was just a few dozen men talking about art, but over time, the club began to change. Businessmen, lawyers, and politicians joined. Within a few decades, the Bohemian Club was no longer mainly about creativity. It was about power. In the 1890s, the club built a private camp deep in the California Redwoods. They called it Bohemian Grove. Every summer, members traveled there for a two-week retreat. As the years passed, the guest list became more impressive. Multiple U.S. presidents attended. But as the Grove got more powerful, it also became more exclusive and secretive.
3: You don't ask to join, they ask you. The whole thing is about excluding certain people, and other people get to go to this fancy retreat.
2: No one was allowed to take photographs. Journalists were banned from entering. Members followed one strict rule. What happened at Bohemian Grove stayed at Bohemian Grove. Naturally, this made people suspicious. What were these powerful men doing in secret? For decades, no one on the outside really knew. Then one journalist managed to get in. In July 1989, a journalist named Philip Weiss got inside Bohemian Grove. He planned to sneak in, but when he got there, security was much lighter than he expected, so he pretended to be a guest and stayed for 7 days. Weiss saw celebrities, politicians, and business executives. He heard discussions about major issues. It all seemed impressive. But on the first night, things went from impressive to bizarre. After dark, men in dark robes walked in a slow procession. They carried a coffin. Then they placed it in front of the statue of an owl. The statue was 40 feet tall. Then they set the coffin on fire. The ceremony was called the cremation of care. Inside the coffin was a figure meant to represent the worries of everyday life. Burning it symbolized letting those worries go. When he got back to New York, Weiss wrote about what he saw. His article was published in Spy magazine, and it caused a sensation. For the first time, the public got a glimpse inside Bohemian Grove. The idea that world leaders were performing rituals in the woods sounded unbelievable, but it was happening. Bohemian Grove still operates today. Every summer, members gather in the forest. Cameras are still banned. Journalists aren't allowed to enter. And the same rule still applies. What happens at Bohemian Grove stays at Bohemian Grove. So was the conspiracy theory true? What we know for sure is that they really do meet at Bohemian Grove. What they discuss, however, remains a mystery. Are they deciding the fate of the world or just spending time with friends? Governments, corporations, powerful organizations, they all made the same bet that the story reaching you would be the one they wanted you to hear. My friends, the most dangerous thing you can do is trust without question.
4: It isn't just Bohemian Grove. 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And that is, in fact, where everything is decided. 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
6: The High Court rules, the president reacts. I'm Chris DeMeo, Fox News. President Trump wants Congress to put limits on birthright citizenship after the Supreme Court tossed aside an executive order.
7: While calling the Supreme Court ruling reaffirming birthright citizenship too bad for the country, President Trump says it can be made up in Congress through legislation he will support. On social media, the president says Congress should start to work on ending expensive and unfair birthright citizenship, though it's unclear if federal legislation would pass a Supreme Court review. Five justices, led by Chief Justice John Roberts, concluded citizenship for any child born in the U.S. is guaranteed by the Constitution's 14th Amendment. At the White House, Jared Halpern, Fox News.
6: The United States and Iran resumed talks in Doha, Qatar after a series of strikes this past weekend.
8: As U.S. negotiators Jared Kushner and Steve Witkoff meet with Qatari mediators but no Iranians in Doha, Iran is circulating a plan with U.S. ally Oman to collect tolls in the Strait of Hormuz, despite American objections. The White House reacting to the news, as reported by the New York Times, telling Fox, President Trump has been clear that Iran cannot control the strait, which is an international waterway. Tensions pushed oil prices slightly higher Tuesday ahead of the talks, but President Trump has been pressuring gas companies to lower prices to $2.50 a gallon, accusing them of price gouging. Meantime, Democrats, still broadly opposing military action, are expressing little faith in diplomatic efforts.
6: That's Fox's Jackie Heinrich at the White House. At least 24 people are dead after days of torrential rain and flooding in Ghana and the Ivory Coast. Emergency workers continue to rescue residents from submerged buildings. Stocks gaining ground yesterday, the Dow finishing up 136 points, the Nasdaq ending up 393, and the S&P 500 finishing up 59. 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

0: I'm Lee Harris.
1: Dave, we have a new vice president of programming
2: today
1: and news. What was that? Hello? Hello, Dave?
3: Me.
1: Yeah, we have a new vice president of programming and news.
0: Hello, I'm Lee Harris.
1: And he used to do morning drive on an all-news radio station in New York. And he says we have to play this.
0: Hello, I'm Lee Harris.
1: 4 times an hour. That's him.
4: Well, I mean, he is a man of power and authority. And I got the memo on it earlier today that because I'm a known Canadian, I'm not allowed to make eye contact when I'm around him.
0: Hello, I'm Lee Harris.
1: Well, I find it annoying at best. Do you know who this is? See if you can ID this.
5: Okay, this does not look like this is going to end well.
1: Who's that? Who's that?
4: I have no idea.
1: That's Miley Alcock, Supergirl. And that was the best line she had in the movie.
5: Okay, this does not look like this is going to end well.
1: We love her, and yet the movie bombed. I don't understand why. Because she's adorable. There's nothing wrong with the script. There's lots of explosions. It should have done really well.
4: Well, I don't really watch superhero movies. So I'm probably not the right one to ask on that. But I'm more of a dramatic type of movie kind of guy. You know, a Terms of Endearment, Fried Green Tomatoes, Driving Miss Daisy kind of movie guy.
1: Yeah,
4: you know?
1: I see you. I see you as that kind of person. Now, this is Dave Scott, a known Canadian who hosts Spaced Out Radio. What's interesting, Dave, is that I had Ross Coulthard on tonight.
4: Yes.
1: And coming up, we're going to talk to L.A. Marzulli. Do you know L.A. Marzulli? He wrote the book. He wrote the book, The Trail of the I can never pronounce it.
4: The Nephilim?
1: Yeah. He wrote that. And he also wrote a new UFO book. All three of you talk about Lou Alessandro. Every one of you. And I said, all three of you mentioned Lou Alessandro. But tonight, Ross Coulthard said something very different about Lou Alessandro. You know what he said?
4: Let me guess. That he is part of the Legacy program and that he is part of trying to move this subject forward and will probably hold a very high position in it.
1: He thinks he's a phony.
4: Yeah.
1: All right, Dave Scott, what do you have to report?
4: Well, let me see here. There is a little bit of a big story coming out in the UFO world because Tim Burchett actually came out basically saying that he has attended briefings that were classified about the United States government and military being in possession of both living and dead life forms and recovered vehicles. Why can't they just call them spaceships? Why do we have to call them recovered vehicles?
1: He was specific? He was that specific?
4: Yes.
1: Because every time you and I listen to Tim's audio, it sounds like he's selling, not reporting.
4: Well, I mean, he is the reigning champion of WWE-type promos for congresspeople.
1: That's funny. That's very funny. You're right.
4: I think he even has a title belt. Probably wears a cape, too.
1: You're absolutely right.
4: But, Burchett came out and said he actually attended a secure briefing about these subjects of crash retrievals and dead alien bodies. And he said he cannot say where it happened, who was with him, and that an unnamed source, because it's always an unnamed source, Walter, you know that, said that this person had seen living and dead life forms in certain hidden bases. Burchett goes on to say that he believes the information has been withheld, of course it has, and refers to previous occasions when he has been told that a president was operating on a need-to-know basis. I mean, realistically, what's happening here, because there is nothing new, Walter, is that they are really re-pushing what they already know, what they've already said. It's like they're grasping for television time, interview time on this subject, because they keep repeating themselves. They can't show us any evidence due to NDAs. They can't tell us who the heck they are talking to because it puts those people at risk with national security. And I don't know about Ross, but I know for myself, I'm getting really, really tired of this round and round cat and mouse game that happens to be going with UFOs, and with potentially Friday being the next drop of the tranche of UFO files. The one thing that I have noticed through all this, Walter, is that there is zero excitement about it. None. Nobody is talking about it like it doesn't even exist. To me, as a journalist, that gives me a little bit of a red flag, wondering why all of a sudden, after all the excitement, all the hype that they have gone through over the last few weeks, that it's coming on out from the president on down, why all of a sudden we're not getting proper information or proper coverage on this? No leaks, no nothing. And I find that a little bit disturbing.
1: Well, as do I. But I go back to the source. The president of the United States has delivered what he promised, which is unidentified flying object information, unidentified. He said UFO. He didn't say identified. He said unidentified. And he announced it without any enthusiasm at all. For a man who's Mr. Hyperbole, that was shocking in itself. He didn't really seem all that excited about it because he knew what was unidentified and he knew that it was going to be pretty boring. I don't think that we're ever going to, when they set up, you know who they are, when they set up a committee, a very complex committee to determine what should be released and when, well, that's just delay until the end of his term. That is just delay until the end of his presidency. He's not going to release it either.
4: I don't think so. And I'm wondering if this is the beginning of the end of this story. Let's get it out of the media. Let's get it swept back under the rug. Let's have people start calling, you know, the people who believe in this tinfoil hat wearing psychopaths again. We miss that title. We do. And I think it's just a matter of time now, because if this latest tranche that comes out, if and when it comes out, because apparently we're all just guessing here at this point, if it is as lame and as obtuse as the last tranche of files, I think that tells a major story. Not that they aren't giving anything out, but that they're done giving out quality, and it isn't going to happen.
1: It also leads to the distinct possibility that there is nothing, that this has been a power play by every president since 1947. Every president since 1947 has been confronted with, are you going to release this information? And they say, we don't have any information, and no one believes them. And then they stepped it up and went, well, the information we have, we can't release. Meanwhile, they're sort of laughing in their hands. It's like a joke to them. And when I saw George Bush, when I saw his face react to Trump saying, I'm going to release these files, it was a smirk. He gave a smirk like it's their joke. There are no files. And when Clinton and Gore were asked point blank on camera, their answer was, well, we've spent a lot of time looking into this, and there's nothing there. Maybe it was true.
4: And that's always a possibility. And I realize you're playing devil's advocate here, because I know deep down you believe there is stuff there, just like I do. Okay. But I think where there is smoke, there is fire. There's still a large contingency group out there who believes that this is happening and that these programs are going on. And it's just not from the talking heads that we see on the media every night, including your favorite, Lou Elizondo.
1: Lou Elizondo, okay? Yes.
4: Yes. You know, we're going beyond that. There are way more people who have reported this. great fighter pilots, very good looking fighter pilots, because America has the best looking fighter pilots in the world, according to President Trump. Okay, they have seen things, you know, and I think that when we look at all of the reports from NASA on down, there is something phenomenal there. The question is, who are the people pulling the puppet strings, making the claims that it is nothing? Once you get through them, and if you could ever snip the strings, and the president, I believe, would have the power to do so, but won't, then we're going to get to the real story.
1: If they sold a lot of the technology that's repurposed from spacecraft, maybe the president doesn't have the power to release it because they sold it.
4: True. But there's also a lot of the military-industrial complex, like Lockheed Martin, Boeing, McDonnell Douglas, Raytheon, you name the company, that also seems to be having an implication in all of this as well, especially Lockheed Martin and their Skunk Works program.
1: All right, Dave Scott, I agree with you on many of these things. Do you have other information in other areas of the metaphysical?
4: I do, because yes. I learned something today.
1: Yes.
4: Don't feed Bigfoot.
1: Excellent. What did you learn?
4: Well, apparently, here's what happens if you are in a Bigfoot area, you come across a Sasquatch, you make friends with them, and you start feeding them things like sandwiches, apples, bananas. Just like any other wild animal, they become used to it. And if you do not bring them food after that, they start to get aggressive and may plan on hurting you or using you as their next meal. Mm. It's okay to trade items with them. However, keep the food at home. Don't bring food. It's not healthy for them. And it has, you know, we don't eat healthy food. They have to.
1: Well, what did you feed them?
4: I have personally have not brought food out. I'm too chicken to do that, because in my area, it would be difficult to try and figure out if it's actually Bigfoot eating it, or if it's a bear or a mountain lion or a lynx or a wolf. So I stay away personally from the food, although I am going to try peanut butter. Peanut butter seems to be the safest one out there. And the main reason why is Bigfoot has, like humans, opposable thumbs, which means they can actually open up a jar where a bear or a raccoon or any other animal could not.
1: Dave Scott, host of Spaced Out Radio, did you feed this? How do you know this?
4: Well, I have people who have tried, Walter.
1: People.
4: You know, the one thing that what happens when you hang out in the cryptid and UFO world, you meet a lot of people who've done some pretty cool things and a lot of pretty dumb things. And don't feed the Sasquatch.
1: Got it. I appreciate the update. How do we find you online?
4: SpacedOutRadio.com is my website. 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
1: 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Dave Scott, thank you very much for being on the other side of midnight.
0: Hello, I'm Lee Harris.
2: The big and sad news this weekend is that Supergirl is doing really badly, like outright disastrously at the box office. It made around $38 million off a budget of $175 million. That makes it one of the worst opening weekends for any superhero film in the modern era. This movie performed worse than The Flash. This movie performed worse than The Marvels. This movie even performed worse than Morbius. Remember Morbius, everyone?
1: No.
2: Morbius.
1: No.
2: Not only did not very many people see it, the people who did see it apparently didn't like it very much. The movie received a B- cinema score.
1: Yes. But I believe that the reason that Supergirl did not do well is that they did not allow Millie Alcott to be a full woman. A D cup, they made it into an A cup. Tragic. All right, let's you and I talk. The Other Side of Midnight, Red Apple Audio Networks.
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6: You were today years old when you learned that the Pitt star Catherine Lanasa was married to Oscar nominee Dennis Hopper.
7: We all need help from time to time. The most important thing is that we'll never stop offering.
6: Lanasa, who plays nurse Dana Evans, told W Magazine that the ghost of her late ex-husband has been haunting her for what she says was a really long time. Eventually, she told him to go away, and he did. Ben Stiller has announced that he has partnered with HBO to make a documentary about the New York Knicks. Stiller has been a long-suffering Knicks fan who has a great deal of footage that he himself shot on his phone over the years. Working with the NBA, he will also have interviews with players and possibly a cameo from his fellow Knicks diehard, Timothy Chalamet.
8: Go New York, go New York, go!
6: Cooper Lawrence, Entertainment News, Worldwide News Network, New York.
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3: It's the Other Side of Midnight with Walter Sterling.

0: I'm James Parker, and this is Florida Story. Thank you. For our first Florida Story, we're going down to Miami, but let me give you some context. Florida is the only ecosystem on planet Earth where alligators and crocodiles live side by side. Florida is also the place where people who kept Burmese pythons and Indian pythons, both pythons got out, met each other in the wild, and have interbreeded for a new super version of python that exists only in Florida. There's a pack of monkeys that live in the woods next to the Fort Lauderdale Airport. There's sharks in the water. But you'll never guess which species of animal is in today's Florida Story animal attack. CBS 4 has the story.
1: Now a CBS 4 News exclusive, a rabies alert issued for the western area after a fox tests positive for the viral disease.
2: The fox jumped out from behind the bushes and then attacked.
3: There's something definitely wrong with that animal.
0: Also, Florida woman solves the long mystery of what does the fox say?
3: And we could hear like a high-pitched cry, like a quacking, kind of like a big cry.
0: Another point here is foxes in movies and cartoons are so cute, but this thing was ugly as hell. Hold my beer.
4: Wait. Hold my beer.
0: Hold my beer.
4: Hold my beer.
0: For our next Florida story, we're going down to Polk County, Florida, where an 11-year-old Florida girl named Macy, she had a dream of being the Miss Princess. It's one of these pageants. It's actually the big one, the Miss Rodeo Florida organization. Yeah, you've heard of it, I know. And so she worked hard and she practiced. She got the best outfits, cutest makeup, great little hairdo. And she goes out to the Polk County Fair, and by God, she wins the Miss Princess title. 3 days later, she gets a call, and they said, we audited the scores. There was a miscalculation, and you did not win the pageant. It's going to go to the girl who we thought was the runner-up. Sorry for the mistake.
4: Wait,
0: hold my beer. What? Hold my beer.
4: Hold my beer. What?
0: For our next Florida story, we're going to Winter Haven, Florida, where a lover's quarrel gets a little violent. Well, the guy gets violent. When the girl tries to leave, he jumps in the passenger side of the car. So he starts punching stuff. Not her, but he cracks the windshield. He cracks the passenger window. He cracks the screen on the radio. And then he pulls out a box cutter, puts it at the woman's throat, and tells her to drive home. When they get back home, he gets out the car, and she tries to drive off again. So he jumps in another car, starts chasing her, bangs his car into her car. She crashes. A crowd starts to gather, so he drives off. Now, something similar to that might have happened in 25, 26 of the 50 states that we have in America. But what makes this truly a Florida story is the Florida man's name. His name is Sir Dangerous. That's not his rap name. That's not his stage name. That is not his nom de plume. He's a 27-year-old Florida man, and his name is literally Sir Dangerous London. No, he hasn't been knighted by the Queen of England. His name is Sir Dangerous. That's his first name. It's two words, Sir Dangerous. No punchline needed. That's enough. Hold my beer.
4: Wait, hold my beer.
0: What? Hold my beer.
4: Hold my beer. What?
0: For our next Florida story, I'm really just bringing you this one because I enjoyed the headline here. Man with a mullet and minivan sought in Florida burglaries. I don't know why that cracked me up so much, but it's they've got some surveillance footage of the guy, and it's kind of that mid-grade mullet. You know, there's the Kurt Russell in the late 80s mullet. There's the ridiculous long Dog the Bounty Hunter mullet. This is in between those. This is like Billy Ray Cyrus in early 90s. Yeah, that's where it is. Kind of between like the Billy Ray Cyrus and Joe Dirt mullet. He's also not wearing a shirt. If we had a mascot, it would probably be this guy. Hold my beer.
4: Wait, hold my beer.
0: What? Hold my beer.
4: Hold my beer.
0: For our last Florida story, we're going to Jacksonville. This is baffling. A 50-year-old Florida man walks into Lake City Chrysler Dodge and Jeep in Jacksonville, Florida, and he wants to trade in his car, drive away in something newer. Then the dealer runs the VIN number on the car he's trying to trade in, and it turns out that car had just been stolen from their lot days before. So let me get this straight. There's a 50-year-old Florida man who stole a car from a dealership and came back 3 days later and tried to trade in that same car for something newer? Yes. That's what happened.
4: Wait, hold my beer.
0: What? Hold my beer.
4: Hold my beer. What?
0: I'm James Parker. Florida Stories is a Spring Rock production on the Red Apple Audio Network.
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6: Brooklyn's Viviana. Viviana in Brooklyn, welcome to the other side of midnight.
7: Good morning, Mr. Stern.
6: Good morning.
7: How are you today?
6: I'm excited to speak to you.
7: Uh-oh, that's very kind of you. I had an unusual experience during that plannedemic.
6: Plannedemic, very good, very good. Plannedemic. Excellent, yes.
7: A family member of ours, which will stay nameless, worked at the Javits Center in Manhattan where they were doing mass COVID shots.
6: Right.
7: They were shortly told, probably 2 weeks into it, that a man had fallen dead right outside the center.
6: Yes.
7: And they stopped reporting and they stopped documenting adverse effects. So my family member and I decided not to take the shots.
6: Good decision. Good decision.
7: They were too experimental. Anyway, I did catch a mild case of COVID January 2021. I stayed voluntarily in my home, and I started networking with my friends to find out what were the protocols of Dr. Peter McCullough, Dr. Emmanuel. So I started to take hydrochloroquine, zinc, and ivermectin. And it really worked. Besides that, intense prayer. I got over it. I did have a tragic story from a very close friend. Her sister was given remdesivir, and she was put on a ventilator, and she died quickly. My friend was trying desperately to tell the people, don't send her to the hospital. Do not let them put her on a ventilator. But they wouldn't hear, you know, any reason, and the sister died. I faced a lot of humiliation as I was rejected at certain restaurants because I didn't have the card.
6: Unbelievable, isn't it?
7: But insane. We have very good friends where we frequently dined, and they let us in. They were able to let us in.
6: Sure.
7: And they, you know, took care of us. I was very angry at Fauci, and my
6: he was a crook. He's sleazy. Yeah, fraudster.
7: Lady.
6: All right, listen.
7: I hope he gets the most.
6: He'll get nothing. You know, here's the problem. He's got a free pass from the previous president. He's wired like in ways you and I can't imagine, because remember, he was able to pull this off. So therefore, he's going to get off. And I appreciate the call, and I thank you very much for listening to The Other Side of Midnight. Walter Sterling, coming up in just seconds, we're going to learn, where did the bones of the giant skeletons go? All our lives, we've heard about giant skeletons in North America. We've seen video and History Channel documentaries about the giants. And then they always say they went to the Smithsonian. Why did they go to the Smithsonian, and why can't we visit them? You and I cannot go visit giant bones, giant skeletons at the Smithsonian, but we know they're there. And also a brand new explanation of how did people like the Incas, who were corn farmers, manage to move around 30-ton blocks? How exactly did that happen? You and I are going to talk with L.A. Marzulli, who's written two amazing books, and I love these books because they have lots of pictures, lots of pictures. L.A. Marzulli, coming up in just seconds on The Other Side of Midnight. Congratulations. 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
6: Walter Sterling with L.A. Marzulli. L.A. Marzulli, who's actually from Jersey, but he denies it. Now he lives in Malibu, and that's reason enough to be jealous. But he has put out a couple books that, to Walter Sterling and you on the other side of midnight, fascinating. One book is On the Trail of the Nephilim. Nephilim, I won't even begin to spell it for you, but it's fascinating. It's about giants in North America. It's about an explanation of those 4-ton blocks that somehow or another people who only grew corn were able to manipulate. I am fascinated by, I've always been fascinated by the reality that there were giants regularly there's exhibits of bones, skulls, and you see photos of archaeologists and others holding them up. Here they are. Here are the bones of giants, but they didn't exist. What the hell is that, L.A.?
8: Well, there's a hidden history that's been deliberately obfuscated from the peoples of the world, which is a saying I coined years ago, but it's true. And the reason for this is everything is a narrative. Everything is a managed agenda, a steered narrative. And that narrative dovetails into the Darwinian paradigm. And anything that goes against the Darwinian paradigm is thrown out. If you're in the scientific community or in academia, you can be a Christian or a practicing Jew or whatever. But the bottom line is you got to keep that under the radar. You can't let that affect the overarching paradigm, which is sacrosanct in both academia and the scientific community, which is Darwinism. So, you know, when Ben Stein, for instance, in his classic movie Expelled, sits down with Richard Dawkins, one of the premier evolutionists of the 20th and 21st century, and throws in the softball question, where did the first self-replicating molecule come from? Dawkins has no answer. He looks right, nobody knows. I told you nobody knows. So if nobody knows, then why are we so sure of our origins? Why do you guys paint this picture of mindless evolution? If you have nothing, how does something so complex like the human heart, let's just take that, this pump, which no one has any idea how it really works. I mean, it's okay, it's electrical impulses. Where do they come from? Why does this thing even work? Just take the heart alone. Take everything else out, just the pump. How does the pump work? Nobody really knows. Nobody has a clue. Yeah, we can do heart transplants. I get it. But nobody knows. So the Darwinian paradigm is sacrosanct. And anything that goes up against that, which would point to a supernatural worldview or something that doesn't jibe with the Darwinian paradigm, is immediately dismissed, which is why in a lot of museums, you'll get these very giant, they pretty much sanitize everything. But you go back 15 years, and you could still see large axe heads in museums, and they would say, oh, these are ceremonial. Well, I've talked to Chief Joseph Irwin. I've talked to Doris, who's an Apache. I've talked to a Shawnee elder, a chief, all right, Jay Keaton. And they just look at me and laugh, and they said, we had no ceremonial objects. These were made by the giants for the giants. And every single tribe that I'm aware of, from the East Coast to the West Coast, they have tales about the giants, which is why here in Catalina Island, we found a 9-footer, and we found a picture of a 9-footer. And when we published that, the museum, and with all due respect to Catalina Island Museum, it's a great museum, but they did a hit piece on Ralph Glidden, who was the amateur archaeologist who discovered that. There's a picture where Ralph Glidden is leaning on his shovel, and in front of him is a giant skeleton in situ. So when we published that, they sort of did a rebound, and they cropped the giant out of the picture. They blew the picture up, so it's like 4 feet by 2 feet, but they cropped the giant out. Well, we went back to the museum. We saw that, and we filmed in the museum going, why did you guys do this? And the curator told me, I was just told to put this up. I have no idea. So she never even saw the original picture, as far as I know. With all due respect to the Catalina Island Museum, they corrected it, and they posted the original picture. They blew that thing up, probably 2.5 by 4 feet, and put it in the back, but they didn't explain what you were looking at, which is somewhat disingenuous, in my opinion, because those guys can do their own research. I was on the History Channel in search of the Lost Giants on their final, in their first season. They never came back for a second season, but we showed, I showed them that picture, and we walked through it, and we talked about it. The History Channel obviously spun it back into the Darwinian paradigm, and you can watch that episode and see it for yourself. But we're saying these are the Nephilim. And what are the Nephilim? The Nephilim are found in the biblical prophetic narrative, and everything hinges back to the Genesis 3:15 seed war. This is not taught in most seminaries. Most so-called Christians have no idea of what I'm about to say. But you read it, it's in your Bible, Genesis 3:15. So Adam and Eve are in the garden. They've somehow done the unthinkable. They started with the shining one, the Nakash, the dragon, i.e. Satan. The pre-incarnate Jesus shows up, and he says to the dragon, the serpent, the Nakash, he says, your seed, your offspring, where do these giants come from? Why is it that there's a diaspora of the giants? There's a stele, a column of rock that the Roman historian Procopius discovered on North Africa, the shores of North Africa. It says this: we are they who fled from Joshua, the robber, the son of Nun. Joshua is the guy that led the conquest into Canaan. Who was in the Canaan? The offspring of the fallen angels. Richard Dawkins, you know, looks at that and he's completely aghast. And who wouldn't be? Because it's genocide, unless these are something else. And these entities which are in the promised land are the offspring of fallen angels and human women. In my opinion, they are soulless. They are in a fixed state. And this is why the mandate comes down. And that is the culmination of the seed war.
6: Why don't we see them today?
8: We do.
6: Alive.
8: Absolutely, we do.
6: Alive.
8: Yeah.
6: Where do we see them alive?
8: Okay. In the alien abduction phenomena, so now we move from ancient history to modernity. And there's an ancient scripture, a prophecy, that says it'll be like the days of Noah when I return. This is Jesus saying this 2,000 years ago. So the question is, are we in the days of Noah? What differentiates the days of Noah is the mixing of the seed. Are we seeing the mixing of the seed? Absolutely. We have a whole film on this, on the abduction, the so-called alien abduction phenomena. Spielberg's film, he flips the script, and spoiler alert, but it's in the trailers. This little girl and the little boy are abducted. There's no parental agreement allowing this. And it's all deceptive because the gray alien, and most people know what I'm talking about because it's been enculturated. Go back 30 years and nobody knew what I was talking about. But now it's most people do. So this gray shows up and presents itself as a stag, as a friendly deer. And so the little girl follows it, and it looks like a gingerbread house. It's not the gingerbread house. And I called that the moment I saw the first trailer, because I've been studying this stuff for 30 years. It's a UFO presenting itself as a gingerbread house. So she goes in. Next thing you know, she's on that steel table, and they're doing stuff to her. And so he flips the script. Somehow that's okay. It's okay to abduct a five-year-old. It's okay to do something which we have no idea what you're doing until the last part of the movie. And then it's deemed as a gift. Well, that violates everything human beings believe in pretty much every culture all over the planet. Hybrids are walking amongst us. That's the title of David Jacobs' book. And he studied under...
6: What do they look like? Wait. What do they look like? If they're walking amongst us, how do they know that they're hybrids? And
8: yes.
6: How would we know?
8: We don't unless they reveal themselves. And I realize, this is the deep end of the pool. This sounds really creepy. And our fourth film on
6: this, this sounds exactly what we want to hear at this time of night. Now, you and I are talking to L.A. Marzulli. L.A. Marzulli has put together a book that's brilliant and amazing called On the Trail of Nephilim. Nephilim, giants. And they're not mythical. The bones exist. Now, at some point, these bones wind up at the Smithsonian. Why do they go to the Smithsonian? Who controls that access? And who's paying for it?
8: Well, it's a really good question. Some of it was done under private donations. The Smithsonian was founded by Smith, and that's why it's called, you know, Smithsonian. And but since then, a lot of taxpayer money, a lot of private donations. They control the narrative. Why can't we go in and look at the narrative? Look, let me tell you a story. I was in a museum. And I'm not going to give away the museum's name because I don't want them coming back at me. There was an artifact that we saw there, and it was this, it was like a bee. No way Native Americans did this. No way. There's modern type tooling done on this. So we had an archaeologist, we have several archaeologists on our team, and they wrote a formal request to see it. Well, they had to, the museum approved it, but they had to get approval from the tribe. The tribe flatly refused. This is where we're at. So here we have an artifact that proves that there's a hidden history, and we can't look at it. We can't even examine it. We can't take it out of the case. All we wanted to do was see how this thing was made. Are there modern tool marks?
6: But why? Yeah, but why? But who says that? Where's that memo come from?
8: Really good question. All we know is that our access was denied.
6: And that's it. And that's all we've known for 125 years about the Smithsonian.
8: My friend, this is where we are. This is how the game is played. And, you know, you could say, let me just jump to another subject. The whole ufology thing, whole UFO, UAP phenomena was poo-pooed. Oh, it was swamp gas. It was a flight of birds. It was the planet Venus. And now in 2026, you've had three dumps by our government telling us, the American people, that the phenomenon is real. So the cat's out of the bag there. At the 79-year cover-up from Roswell has just been sort of released. We'll see what Trump does in the next couple of days here on July 7th, 8th, or 9th.
6: Let me share something with you that may be useful to you. Trump has done exactly what he said he was going to do.
8: Yeah.
6: He said he was going to dump the unidentified flying object files. And what are those files? Those are files of things that the government can identify. We don't know what this is. That's what he's revealed. He has not revealed the identified objects. He never said he was going to release the identified objects. Remember when he first announced he was going to do this, he said, well, you know, some people will want to look at this. For a man who is born to hyperbole, he had no excitement about this. It was, some people will like it. I don't care. Well, that's because these are unidentified things, and their big admission is they don't know what it is. And the only reason that caused them to hesitate is because we expect them to know what these things are. That's why we have an Air Force. But we didn't. And it's also why it comes out of the Department of Defense, because their job is to defend us against these things. But they've given up. They don't know what this stuff is. But they know what other stuff is. He never said he'd give us that.
8: And that's a really good point on some level, and I understand that. But as the ufologists have been studying this for 30 years, they are releasing this in other ways. The film by Dan Farah, Age of Disclosure, where they've got congressmen, congresswomen, Marco Rubio, Secretary of State, physicists, scientists, really smart people. They all look at the camera, and a very staccato-like cadence goes, we are not alone in the universe. We are not alone in the universe. And they say it over each person. That's their opening remark. We are not alone in the universe. And then they start talking about the whole phenomenon.
6: Exactly. Now, the next question I've got, it's easy to see that when we see ancient walls, ancient stonework, that we can see as an amateur, I can see the first layer, here are 10-ton blocks. And then the next layer, here are, 100-pound blocks. And then up top is pebbles, clearly constructed by three different civilizations.
8: Correct.
6: Who and how were the 3-ton blocks moved?
8: Okay, first of all, they were a lot heavier than 3 tons. The stones of Sacsayhuaman weigh over 50 tons, many of them. They're huge megaliths, and they're put together seamlessly. And the quarry is 45 miles away. And I've been to that site 3 or 4 times, and every time I'm there, if I lead

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2: To see, there's a place in Cusco that really illustrates it. It's a corner. A lot of tour guides take them there because the first course are the megalithics. And there's a woman there, usually on the corner, selling something with a llama, whatever, flowers. And she is dwarfed by the stone. And then above that is the Inca. And then above that is the colonial. So you see three different builders using three types of stone. All of them use mortar. The Inca used mortar. The Spanish used mortar. But the original stones, there's no mortar. They are put in place. It's called ashlar construction. They are put in place. They are seamless. It is mind-boggling. The first time you see it, you just sit there with your jaw on the ground.
3: How do you think they were moved?
2: Levitation.
3: Got it. Sound or just mind meditation, levitation because they aren't humans?
2: When these angelic entities appear, so right. I'm going to throw you, we're going to go to modernity, the present day, then we'll jump back. All right?
3: Yes.
2: So a person is laying in bed. They're sound asleep. All of a sudden, they awaken, and they're terrified. They realize they can't move. They can't move. They look to the left. They see the grays, the little grays, the big heads, and the black eyes. Right. Next thing you know, they're being levitated off the bed, which is impossible. And then they're floated to the window, and they're thinking to themselves, is the window going to open? But the window doesn't open. They go through the window or through the ceiling or through the wall. These entities can manipulate space, time, matter, and energy. And that's exactly what we're looking at thousands of years ago at Sacsayhuaman. They're manipulating space, time, matter, and energy.
3: Now, you and I are talking to L.A. Marzulli, who's just come out with a new book about the UFOs. What is the premise of that book, and what do we discover?
2: It's called Rungs of Disclosure, and the idea, the analogy is the rungs of a ladder. So we're going up towards full disclosure. And the kicker for that was 2017, Tucker Carlson's show, Commander David Fravor, is on Tucker's show. It's a Friday night. It's always on a Friday night. It's the last segment. And Tucker opens it up saying, UFOs used to be the stuff of tinfoil hat-wearing people and conspiracy theorists, but maybe we shouldn't think that anymore. Commander David Fravor joins us, former F-18 pilot. Welcome to the show. And then there's this back and forth between Fravor and Tucker Carlson. And, Tucker asks him, like, what do you think this was at the very end? And Commander David Fravor looks right at the camera and says, whatever this was from, it was not from this earth. It wasn't the Chi-Coms. It wasn't the Russians, North Koreans. It moved 50 miles in 2 seconds. It was a tic-tac-shaped object. When the thing flew at him, it jammed his radar. It is a typical UFO UAP encounter, except it's atypical. And that was the first rung on the ladder of disclosure. The second rung is Luis Elizondo, a whistleblower who used to be the head of ATIP.
3: By the way, I'd like to get through one show without hearing the name Luis Elizondo.
2: Elizondo.
3: Yeah, him. I have Dave Scott on. I have Ross Coulthard on. I have Robert Clotworthy on. And they will all say that name at some point in the conversation.
2: Sure. Because Elizondo risked everything and came forward and said the phenomenon is real. He was on Tucker. That's the second rung of a ladder. And Elizondo stated on the record that we have metal that was retrieved from crashed UFOs. I have a piece of metal in my hand right now. I wish you could see it. We were, and this is in one of our films. We have 10 films on the whole UFO phenomena. And number eight is In the Debris Field. We went to the debris field in Roswell, New Mexico. When I say we, our guy was Chuck Sikowski, UFONut.com, Frank Kimbler, who's a scientist, and my business partner, Gil Zimmerman, and Jim Peterson, our sound guy. And we're out there in the debris field. We've got metal detectors. And Frank Kimbler knew where to go because they have seeded that debris field with 12-inch metal spikes. So when you go with a metal detector, it throws off your metal detector, and you dig up a metal spike.
3: Really?
2: Yeah. Yeah, really. I have it. Hear that?
3: Yeah.

0: I hear it.
1: I'm tapping the metal spike that we found in the debris field in Roswell. So we're in the debris field, and Frank kind of knows where to go. He's outside the place, and he goes, "Guys, I got a hit." We go running over, and this is all on film, And Frank digs up a piece of the metal, and next thing you know, I'm holding it in my hand, and we're washing it off, and there it is. It's all folded in on itself. We took it to a laboratory and examined it under a scanning electron microscope. It's an aluminum alloy, but it's an unknown aluminum alloy. It doesn't fit anything that we have. Think about that. And this is 79 years later, the 79th year of cover-up in Roswell.
0: What's the name of that book?
1: Well, that's the DVD. That's called Roswell in the Debris Field. There's 10 DVDs in our set. But that's number 8 in the Debris Field.
0: Your new book, what's it called?
1: New book is Rungs of Disclosure.
0: Rungs of Disclosure. This is L.A. Marzulli. L.A. Marzulli. Same night, by the way, sir, that Ross Coldart is on the show. This is a very big night. Ladies and gentlemen, what an honor to speak to you and to hear some of the explanation as to why the skeletons are at the Smithsonian, why we can't see the giant skeletons, a spiritual explanation as to what the skeletons are, and by the way, validated by others. There are PhDs who come on the show. Michelle Gibson says exactly the same thing you say. She says, this is a battle between good and evil. We will win, but it's a battle between good and evil. And she's not a Bible thumper at all. She's a hardcore academic, but she's saying all the evidence I see is exactly the same as the evidence L.A. Marzulli sees. Sir, thank you very much. If somebody wants to see you on a website, send you an email, how does that happen?
1: LAMarzulli.com, LAMarzulli.com. We have 34 films and 16 books. There's a corpus of work. I do a show 5 days a week on YouTube. I'm all over social media.
0: Will you come back on my show?
1: I would love to come back on your show.
0: All right, you got it. This will happen on a regular basis to the point where you're annoyed.
1: I love to be annoyed that way.
2: 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This is the update on real estate with Suzanne Miller of the Miller Report.
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0: Grande is rescheduling multiple Eternal Sunshine tour shows over safety concerns. As the Wicked star continues to hit all the right notes during her Eternal Sunshine tour, one of her dates in New York City and two in Boston have been rescheduled. Ariana writes on her Instagram story on June 29th, "We are so sorry for these unfortunate scheduling changes. This was our best and safest option as these challenges with production have come to our attention." She continues, "The utmost important thing to all of us is safety, first and foremost, and also making sure you all see the show how it is intended to run. Thank you so much for your understanding, and I cannot wait to see you." Barclays Center announces that her July 12th show is rescheduled to July 14th. The venue emphasizes in its June 29th Instagram post that the decision was made to ensure the full production can be delivered safely and as intended. Meanwhile, in Boston at the TD Garden, the Thank You Next singer will be hitting the stage on July 23rd instead of the 22nd. The venue also announces on Instagram that her show on the 24th will now take place on the 26th.
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0: forget what it's like to be in your 20s. A lot of energy, a lot of hope. She came over. It's like 2 o'clock in the afternoon with 3 bottles of wine. And she's like, well, we'd have some cocktails now. You have a show. I have dinner plans. Meet back up. Have more cocktails. And I was like, no. If I start drinking now, that'll be it.
1: Chrissy Teigen is not worried what others think about her nipples. After the 40-year-old received backlash for sharing a series of pictures that showed her breasts through a sheer shirt, the mom of four addresses the criticism in the comment section of the post. Writing on June 28th, I think because they have been cut into discs and reattached to my body like 3 times, and also they fed babies and stuff, I really don't think of nips, mine especially, as sexy or risque. But my apologies if you do. I hope you will survive it, almost sure you will. Love you so much. And of course, John Legend came to his wife's side, replying with a heart emoji. As fans know, Chrissy is no stranger to detailing her relationship with her breasts, even revealing on Watch What Happens Live in 2024 that she had 3 boob jobs. However, the 40-year-old ultimately decided that she'd rather go back to natural, explaining on Instagram back in 2020, I'm getting my boobs out. They've been great to me for many years, but I'm just over it. I like to be able to zip a dress in my size. Eyes lay on my belly with comfort.
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3: Another socialist is knocking a Democrat out of Congress. I'm Dave Anthony, Fox News, this time in Colorado.
4: We will not wait to take the fight to Donald Trump and the oligarchy.
3: Mela Kiros wasn't even alive when Diana DeGette was first elected to Congress in 1996, but she beat DeGette in a Democratic primary.
5: Kiros is a 29-year-old Democratic socialist. She supports Medicare for all, abolishing ICE, and ending U.S. military funding for Israel. Kiros's win comes after several far-left candidates in New York wrapped up a series of wins in last week's primaries, and she indicates there's more of where that came from.
3: That's Fox's Madeline Rivera. It's a very Democratic district, so Kiros is expected to win that House seat in November. Another socialist failed to unseat another incumbent in Colorado. Senator John Hickenlooper defeated his primary challenger, Julie Gonzalez. The U.S. and Iran will talk again today, indirectly through mediators in Qatar.
6: Special envoys Kushner and Witkoff held meetings in Doha, Qatar on Tuesday. These talks were aimed at advancing the memorandum of understanding with Iran and entering into the next phase of these negotiations. Also keeping the Strait of Hormuz open. Technical talks on the nuclear issue will move forward as planned today, as traffic does continue to increase in the Strait.
3: That's Fox's Trey Yingston, Tel Aviv. A ship ran aground in the Strait today, not going through a route approved by Iran. They keep digging through earthquake rubble and hoping in Venezuela after a 3-year-old boy was found alive.
7: His survival is described by President Delcy Rodriguez as a source of hope for our people. Kleber

0: Man was pulled from the wreckage of a collapsed building nearly a week after two strong earthquakes hit northern Venezuela. He's recovering in the hospital, where his vital signs are said to be promising. Around 2,000 people are confirmed dead, with tens of thousands unaccounted for.
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0: 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Today, $14.50. A Super Bowl ticket, $325 in the year 2000. Now a Super Bowl ticket is $6,000. The average salary in 2000 was $35,000. Now it's $63,000. So costs went up about 200%. Salaries went up 80%. Fun got expensive. Life got tighter. This is why no income is enough anymore. No income's enough anymore. No, it's not enough. Money that used to be a good salary, a more than reasonable salary, well, a couple things happened. The price of homes went up dramatically, as you know. The price of rent went up dramatically. There's no cheap rent anymore. An automobile, this is the one that I don't understand. In the 1980s, I bought a brand new convertible from Chrysler. And it was a lot of money, brand new. It was $14,500. My dad said, I had no idea you spent this much for a LeBaron convertible. It was beautiful. Do you remember the LeBaron convertible with woody sides? Oh, my God. I loved that car. Now I look at it and go, that really was kind of tacky. But I had a good time at the time. It was $14,500. Today, I'd be lucky to get that car for $40,000, maybe $50,000. The other thing about automobiles today versus 20 years ago, please find for me a pretty car. America used to make, and I hate to be one of these guys who talks about how things used to be better, things used to be better. Most things were not better. Ask an African American if things were better in the past. Ask any minority if things were better in the past. They were not. But there were some hard objects that clearly were to anybody's eyes. We produce today the ugliest motor vehicles imaginable. An SUV, a hatchback, these are hideous vehicles. These are ugly as hell. And inside, unless you're in the driver's seat, they are uncomfortable. They are too small. The features don't make sense. They're too narrow. These are uncomfortable cars, combined with the fact they're hideous. Even in the early 2000, mid-2000, you could find beautiful cars. The Cadillac sedan, Jaguars, Mercedes were beautiful cars. They were beautiful. Did I say cigars? They were beautiful cars. And now they're all ugly. When Porsche, Jaguar, is making SUVs, hatchbacks, it's horrendous because a Porsche hatchback doesn't look any better or worse than a Ford hatchback, than a Chevrolet hatchback. They're all ugly. They all look like Kias, all ugly. Name me one really good-looking American car. Name me one really good-looking foreign car. There aren't any. The last hope was about 2 years ago. Cadillac made a sedan, a real sedan. Find a sedan today. There are no more Lincoln Continentals. There are barely any Lincolns, but those are hatchbacks. And by the way, they're really bumpy. We tried a Lincoln, a used Lincoln. It was really bumpy. Loose suspension. Ford always had loose suspensions. It's true, it did. What happened to beautiful cars? Where's a beautiful car? I have a wacky theory. Most of the cars made up until 1985, you could take any one of our cars and put two of them in those. They were much longer, much bigger, as you know. Long, big, wide, beautiful cars. Make one of those today. One car company, instead of making an ugly hatchback, an ugly SUV, would you please make a real American sedan that's hard to park, too big for the parking garages? Make one of those. You'll sell like crazy. You will sell it like crazy. Loaded up with dumb options that we don't need, like a power antenna. That's gone. Vent windows with power vent windows. Yeah, that's gone. All that stuff. We love that stuff. And then hour by hour, it was eliminated, taken out of cars. The option list got shorter. All of it. Make a full-size sedan. I challenge any automobile manufacturer in the United States of America, make a full-size sedan. How big? As big as the Cadillacs were in the 60s. You will sell out. You'll make them and sell out like crazy. Because there's this universe of real Americans who would like a real American car, not a hatchback. Or worse, a two-row hatchback. We made a terrible mistake. We bought a two-row Mazda. And I didn't check. I didn't look. And I need at least a three-row car. We need it for the room. I got three kids who are always yelling. We didn't at least throw a car. And I didn't get it. That was my mistake. I got to get rid of that. I have to sell that. God, I hate it. I was never meant to be a car guy. There are people who are car guys. I was running out of gas when I was 17. I couldn't make cars work right, ever. I'd always run out of gas. The spark plugs would go. The tires would deflate. I have no good car karma. I have no good car stories. None. But I want a big car. I will go to the mat. I will go to the auto loan company to pay for a big, real American sedan. Do you think that would work? Doesn't that appeal to you? 800-848-9222. I'm talking a real American sedan. Size of a Cadillac from the 60s, 70s, 80s. 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Brock, welcome to the other side of midnight. Hi, Brock.
1: Hey, Walter. How are you, brother?
0: Well, I'm all right. I have a 21-year-old today. My medium daughter is 21 years old today.
1: Happy birthday.
0: She is.
1: And happy 250.
0: And she's an angel. I'm telling you, she's just the best kid. What's up, buddy?
1: Well,
0: What's
1: happy
0: up
1: for you?
0: What's up?
1: I just wanted to know, you know, I'm a young man, and actually I have a little mini hatchback. I got a Chevy Spark, you know.
0: They're
1: I have
0: hideous.
1: A little mini car.
0: That's not a car. That's not a car. That's a golf cart. That's a golf cart.
1: Listen, it's good on gas, and I can park any and everywhere, you know?
0: Yeah, so what? That's not a car. You could do that with a golf cart.
1: My question is, I feel like it seems like our ancestors did more with less. But for some reason, it seems like even though we have more education, it's almost as if our people are dumber. And I just can't understand what's going on.
0: Why do you need to understand what's going on?
1: I think that's like the human in me, just trying to figure things out and understand things. I mean, I understand that I won't understand everything, and, you know, I don't have to understand everything, but it feels like I'm in a conundrum because, you know, I remember it just seemed like more was done, things were more efficient, and now it just seems like everything is, like, everybody's incompetent. There's just mismanagement and everything is just, I don't know. I'm optimistic about the future, but right now I'm just leery.
0: There was always incompetence. There was always people who didn't know what they were doing. There were always bad plans. Look at the Edsel. There were always bad plans. There were always things that didn't work out. Look at the Betamax. Do you know what a Betamax is?
1: Was that like a record player?
0: It was a videotape recorder player, and it was made by Sony,
1: okay.
0: Made by a real company. It was made by Sony. And at the same time, RCA and others came out with a VHS player. So Betamax was the size of the tape. It was a format for the tape. And then there was this VHS player, and that tape was bigger, bulkier, could record longer, more, and it was cheaper than the Betamax. And that won, even though they did the same thing. Betamax was, in fact, according to techie people, a much better machine. but it was miscalculated. It was not marketed right. At the same time, there was what you just said, a video disc. Now, do you know what a video disc was? This was a thing that looked like a 33 RPM record, except it was shiny and silver, and it cost about $650, and it played movies. It played movies. It was called a video disc. It was from RCA. It practically tanked RCA. And I thank you for the call, Brock. Thanks very much. It practically tanked RCA. And the reason it did that is because, and I was in the meetings at RCA. I was in the meetings where the CEO of RCA presented it to us. I was a division head at NBC. And he presented it to us, and I was young. I was under 30. And because of that, I was close to the ground. I didn't have a lot of stock. I didn't have money put away. I was living check to check. And because I was living check to check, I knew where the price sensitivity was. And the price sensitivity was at different points. Things that cost $500 and $501 was too much than $499. $499 was a price point break. Same thing with $1,000, $1,500. Okay. And they came out with this video disc, and it played movies, and it was a disc. It was $600. You could pause it, go back, watch the movies over and over. Great. That, at the time, on-demand video, new concept, completely revolutionary. The way you used to watch TV was you better knew when it was on. That's how it worked. Okay. They came out with this video disc. At the same time, videotape recorders, VCRs, those were coming out, same time. You could play movies with those tapes. You could buy the movies. You could rent them. But you could also record. Video tape recorder, VCR, video recorder. It had an R, and it was $600. So for $600, I could get an R. Very quietly to other people at the RCA table, I said, it doesn't have an R. It can't record. And they went, shh, shh, shh. And that's what killed it. It couldn't record. Because for the same price, I could get a videotape recorder that could record. There have always been mistakes. There have always been big mistakes. There's always been incompetence. And it's just in different places. Different places. Now it's in computer code and algorithms. Always been incompetence. Nothing new. It just moves to different places in our culture, different places in our society. Good evening. I'm Walter Sterling. You and I can talk at all times. You ready? Here's my phone number, 800-848-9222. We can stay in touch by email. I answer the emails. Walter.Sterling@WABCRadio.com. I have a website that explains what this is, a little bit about me, how to become an official Midnight Misfit. An official Midnight Misfit. 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Get the information. Sign up to finally be a member. You finally get to be part of something officially. This hasn't happened to you before. It hasn't happened to you since you were not picked for a team at gym. You and I are working the great shift. The great shift. 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
3: July 27th, 1976. Singer Tina Turner files for divorce from her husband and bandmate Ike Turner. Tina had been the victim of domestic abuse for years and finally decided to escape the marriage. But the tougher legal battle had to do with her name. Born Anna Mae Bullock, Tina only asked in those divorce papers to keep her stage name, even though it was created by Ike. She asked for nothing more, even giving Ike her half of the rights to all the music they recorded together, all the money they made together, the studio they built together, and all the property they owned in exchange for her freedom and that name. It turned out to be the right decision, especially for financially, as Tina Turner became one of the most iconic American singing acts of all time. Her net worth at the time of her death in 2023 was $250 million. Ike's net worth when he died, $500,000.
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2: 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It's The Other Side of Midnight with Walter Sterling.
6: Strippers on the loose on the other side of midnight.
7: In the Bible Belt, there's a wonderful metropolis called Marion, Indiana. And it's home for a great gentleman's club called Rebel Dolls Cabaret. Generally, you think Rebel Dolls Cabaret, you'd think that'd have to be in like Alabama or Georgia or Mississippi or South Kakalaki or Tennessee. No, Rebel Dolls Cabaret is located in the heart of the north of the Mason-Dixon line in Marion, Indiana. Two juveniles arrested because they fatally shot a man behind Rebel Dolls. They don't say what the argument was about. Could be over almost anything. I will say this. If you have to ride your bicycle somewhere and then shoot somebody, you know, you may want to reevaluate. Marion, Indiana, they've gotten this thing taken care of. A 20-year-old was found shot dead on the side of his head behind that wonderful gentleman's club. Being next to a beautiful lady is the draw. It is the appeal of a gentleman's club. And at Rebel Dolls Cabaret, these gals are kind of rednecky and a little bit trashy. And that's why the customers keep coming. It does not say whether this club was allowed to have a 20-year-old or a 17-year-old or a 16-year-old in that club. Looks like they were meeting up maybe for some malfeasances. Now, this is all alleged and maybe conjecture. I am guessing there may have been, a deal being done. Yeah, a deal. Could have been for fenced items or for some weed or something. I want to say this. An impulse, a bad impulse from a 16-year-old is going to lead him to being in jail the rest of his life. That 17-year-old, the same thing. And the third life that was ruined is the dead 20-year-old. Go to a gentleman's club. Enjoy the girls. Keep the gat at home. From the champagne room with my rebel doll, I'm Velo Hool. Strippers on the loose. Walter Sterling, the other side of midnight, Red Apple Audio Network.
8: Hey, Walter Sterling. This is your cousin, Breezy. Listen, I think that it's time that you took a little break. So I'm going to play a song that I actually introduced years ago. So, Walter, hit the trail, and I'll take care of business.

0: Gee, I hope everybody enjoyed that song. That was a lot of fun. And if you want more of that, you can join me on Saturday from 6 to 10 o'clock. Now, there's one problem right now. Where's Walter? Walter, oh, there he is. Here's Walter.
1: John in Chicago, welcome to the other side of midnight. John, welcome. Hello, John. Hello.
2: Hello.
1: Hello.
2: Walter.
1: You're on the air.
2: How you doing?
1: Hey.
2: You were interested in cars that don't look like the new ones do these days.
1: They're hideous.
2: I got a car for you.
1: They're hideous.
2: The only car that I'll buy, which is the closest thing to what you're talking about, is a Cadillac DTS. They stopped making them in 2011.
1: They stopped making them.
2: They stopped making them in 2011, and they haven't. I think it's the last of the V8 Cadillacs.
1: That's right.
2: It's a North Star motor. A lot of people are
1: the worst
2: of those.
1: Motor. The worst motor.
2: And there's a bit of a gamble, but it's not the worst motor.
1: Mm-hmm.
2: It's for starters, the cars have a notoriously poor resale value, which is a best kept secret. The last one I bought, which was a 2010, 75,000 miles on it. $7,000 out the door. Beautiful car. I mean, it was a car payment that was less than $250 a month.
1: But listen to me. The
2: yes.
1: fact is that that was my point. They stopped making them in 2011. We have not had a real sedan since 2011. That's over 10 years ago.
2: Yeah, but there's plenty of those out there. There's plenty of them.
1: I don't want a used car. I don't listen. If I want a new car, I cannot buy a real sedan.
2: Well, I can't help you there anymore.
1: Right?
2: I don't
1: that was
2: buy,
1: my
2: I
1: point.
2: Don't buy
1: that was
2: new
1: my...
2: cars. That's not the only reason why I don't buy new cars no more at all. I mean, I just can't stand to spend $40,000 for a car that's worth $20,000 next year.
1: Exactly. But they're ugly, and they're small. And they don't have any room inside. There's no space, and there's no cool accessory. They're just crap, and they don't hold up. They don't hold up. They have terrible transmissions. They're awful.
2: The DTS is fast, and if you're careful, it could be a quarter million mile motor.
1: Yeah, I don't want that. I want a real car. And the DTS stopped being made in 2011. You're right, and I thank you for the call, but I want a real car, and I want it to be new. I don't want a 10-year-old car that's bigger. I'd rather get a 1965 classic car that's really big. Why can't one car manufacturer make one real-size car? Instead, what have we done? What has happened? What has happened is that the car manufacturing industry has been taken over 100% by suburban women. That's why we're on WGN in Chicago. Women now control what the cars look like, and what women want is entirely different than what men want. Men want a big car where they can sit in, be comfortable, stretch out their legs, and they don't care what's in the back. Women want, I want a place to put my stuff. I need a place in the back to put my stuff. And now, because of the stupid rules about car seats, they need a back seat that can handle a car seat with a baby, since God forbid you put them up front.
3: Highest divorce rates, women. Lowest divorce rates, men. Highest rates of domestic violence, women. Lowest rates of domestic violence, men. 75 to 80% of divorces are filed by women, and the top reasons are boredom, unhappiness, no longer feeling compatible. Highest rates of child maltreatment, women.
1: Mm-hmm.
3: Women also consume social media at a much higher rate than men. Women are also three times more likely to deal with with mental health issues than men. And when you bring up these statistics, you automatically get labeled a misogynist, a pick-me, someone who hates women. Unfortunately, I care more about the truth than I do about being accepted by the sisterhood. I'm also not a girl's girl. I'm a woman's woman, which means I take radical responsibility and accountability for my own gender. And the truth is, we have a lot of work to do. What's happened, not just in my generation, but generations of women before us, is this constant pattern of blaming and deflecting everything onto men. You'll hear them say, well, if men were better, if men were more masculine, then we would be better women. And that is an extremely entitled mindset. Saying your own virtue depends entirely on men is not it. And with that mindset, you will genuinely never attract the kind of men you claim you want. In society, if you're living a reckless lifestyle as a woman, you cannot turn around and blame men for why you don't have anyone to marry, or blame men for why the dating pool is a mess. No, that's on you. The best thing you can do in your life is simply admit that everything starts with you and begin taking radical responsibility for your own life instead of blaming and deflecting onto everyone else.

0: lesbian attraction, it's like how you exist as a person. The things that will make a lesbian fall in love are so specific. Like a girl being competent at something. I'm sorry, why is that so attractive? Or the way someone explains something they're passionate about, like now I'm listening and now I'm in love.
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5: You realize that because of you, this city is being overrun by baboons.
6: Well, isn't that the fault of the voters?
7: But just because we don't say I love you doesn't mean there's not a lot of love there. There's a lot of love there. Even in my case, I don't say I love you, but I show my husband my love. I check all his emails for him. And because I know I'm not the only Snoopy type in this audience right now, I'm going to give you guys a pro-grade tip. Nothing naughty happens over email anymore. It has all moved to LinkedIn DMs. How do I know this? I know this because one time my husband fell asleep with his laptop open. Now look, if the laptop is already open, it's not my fault if I see something. Right? I was just cleaning it, making it nice for him. And his LinkedIn DMs popped up. And there was a message from his work friend Anjali. She's like, hey, Shalab, congrats on the new promotion. We should catch up. I said, you know what? Let me take care of this for him. And I just wrote her back. I said, no need to catch up. He's dead.
8: Sterling and you on the other side of midnight. The other side of midnight. What's the other side? The day people. The extroverts, the people who don't want to be alone, the people who make the worst social decision possible. They get married because they don't want to be alone. They date the wrong person because they don't want to be alone. And how are you and I doing? We want to be alone. I lust to be alone. My mistress is solitude. Oh, yes, I enjoy these other people I live with, the wife, the daughter, the daughter, the other daughter. I enjoy them as amusements and distractions, but they're amusements and distractions from solitude. Given my own device is, and not that, given my own devices, how would I spend my day? I'd pull down the shades, lower the temperature to 50, get out a Diet Coke, lock the doors, turn off the phone, turn off the phone. I don't want to be bothered. And I'd watch TV. What would I watch? I would watch Storage Wars, Ancient Aliens, The Curse of Oak Island Gold, because I got to know what's going on, and a teen-oriented high school college rom-com, such as Off Campus. If you haven't watched Off Campus, I can't help it if you're living in a cultural desert. But right now, the show to watch is Off Campus or Love Island. Those are pretty much your only two choices. Love Island, Off Campus.
9: Love Island USA movie night is coming and Zach and Sincere should be nervous. Let's talk about it. The new Love Island USA promo is teasing movie night tomorrow, which means Casa Amor is about to come back and haunt everyone. And the couples with the most to lose are obviously Zach and Kata and Melanie and Sincere. Zach really seems to be downplaying what happened in Casa Amor. But to be fair, we also don't know the full truth of it either, because Alana's screen time was cut and she was removed from the show. Still, Zach telling Kata that if he wanted to bring his connection back, he would have, feels pretty misleading. Because it seems like Kata has no idea that Alana was removed from the villa, so he couldn't bring her back no matter what. I don't know how much footage they're going to show or how much of it will be new versus what we've already seen, but Kata deserves to know everything that went down, especially because she was so respectful to Zach. She didn't even kiss anyone outside of a challenge. And then there's Melanie and Sincere. Melanie hit the nail on the head when she said Sincere treated Casa Amor like a free pass to do whatever he wanted, all while assuming she'd still be there waiting for him. And now she's supposed to feel good that he chose her? Maybe he did technically choose Melanie to couple up with, but he definitely didn't choose to treat her well. Movie night needs to play that After Sun clip where Sincere tells Amora that if they'd had more time, she would have been the one. If Sincere really really cared about Melanie, he would have prioritized making her feel secure in their connection over avoiding one uncomfortable conversation with someone else, which also leads me to believe that he said that because of how much he led Amora on during their time in Casa. It's time to expose him so Melanie can move on. And after seeing all the Caleb and Melanie edits, I'll be honest, at first I wasn't sold, but now I kind of see the vision.
8: Love Island. Love Island. Ask yourself this. If you imagine for one nanosecond that I was wrong about the fact that women have taken over the design of American automobiles, that the entire market is made for women, suburban women, not cool city women, but women who forced you to move to the suburbs against your will. No man says, I'm going to move into the suburbs. That's my dream. No guy's ever said that. Ask yourself this. Look at any brand new American car, any of those hatchbacks, those SUVs, and ask a guy when there's no one around, do you like this? Would you design a car that looks like this? If you had a choice of cars, is this the design you'd go for? Ask yourself that. No man will say, yeah, I love this hatchback. I love this triple row car. I love that it's got extra room in the back. No man has ever said, I want extra room in the back of my car. A big sedan can have all the room you need. You open up the trunk of a sedan Cadillac made before 2010. You open up that trunk. Everything that you put into an SUV can fit into that trunk because that's what trunks are for. Now what has happened to trunks? They have gotten windows. That's all that's happened. They put windows on trunks, and they call it an SUV. And a big one, like it's a third row. Oh, my God, that is a third row. And then who gets to put up the seats on a third row? Who gets to put them down? The guy. The guy gets to put them up or put them down. You get the one without the option of a power third seat or a power thing in the back. It is hard as hell to lift those up, and dangerous. They're heavy. They're not easy. They're not on hydraulics. They're not counterbalanced, and they're ugly as hell. But we got extra room. Oh, we got extra room. We can put more things back. You could put more things in the back of a Cadillac trunk, an Oldsmobile trunk, than you can in the back of any SUV. Any SUV. The greatest gift you and I can receive is a request for help. And I have a website.
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1: Ross Coldheart, premium journalist, News Nation expert on conspiracies, UFOs, metaphysics, my friend, and he's my friend. Ross Coldheart, welcome to the Other Side of Midnight. Hi.
2: G'day, Walter. Lovely to be back with you, sir.
1: I've been
2: gallivanting around, sloshing through the Washington swamp.
1: That's quite
2: a Washington swamp.
1: I'm surprised you didn't drown.
2: It's a hell of a swamp.
1: I'm surprised you didn't drown, buddy. Anyway, stage is yours, sir.
2: Okay, well, I was at the Disclosure Forum, a UAP Disclosure Forum, which was a really fascinating event. It was held in the room where the Watergate hearings were held, where the Iran-Contra hearings were held. It's also the room where they investigated the loss of the Titanic. And so this is the place where we basically investigated what the public think about UAPs and whether or not it's time for full disclosure, full transparency. And by golly, one of the things they revealed, Walter, was nearly 90% of both sides

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1: 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Greater than 50 gigabytes may slow when network is busy. 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
2: Who've been taking a very high-profile role in this area. And one of them, of course, is Representative Eric Burleson, the Republican from Missouri. And he let slip that one of the things he's discovered with the help of my good friend David Grush, the key UAP whistleblower, is that the MITRE Corporation, MIT's Lincoln Laboratory, has secretly been sitting on an audio tape that has not been revealed for 74 years. It's an audio tape recording of what really went on, a UFO briefing about what happened in the Washington, D.C. flyovers in 1952. What was the U.S. Air Force really seeing? And what's happening now, what I'm very excited about after I've been in Washington, even though I'm still washing myself off afterwards, is the fact that it's quite clear Congress has got the bit between its teeth. They're asking hard questions. They're pushing for answers. And so Representative Eric Burleson's told me and News Nation exclusively that what they're doing is they're pushing for a release under order of the Congress of a reel-to-reel audio tape that's 74 years old, which has full details of what the U.S. Air Force really knew about the Washington, D.C. flyover. And that's significant, because that was an event where massive numbers of craft, and that's exactly what the Air Force described them as, craft, overflew Washington, D.C. And a lot of people often say, if there are aliens, why don't they come and land on the White House lawn? Well, in this case, they damn near did. They flew right over Washington, D.C. They had dogfights with U.S. Air Force fighter pilots, and they caused a lot of mischief over two weekends in July of 1952. What else came out of this hearing? Well, there was an enormous amount of interest in the new UAP Science Advisory Council, which has been appointed by the Trump White House, and a new governance board. And Avi Loeb, Professor Avi Loeb, was there. I got to know him pretty well. And they're deadly serious about doing serious scientific investigation. And there's been a lot of controversy about a guy called Michael Shermer, who's a notorious skeptic, being appointed to this advisory council. But as Avi Loeb said to me, he said, Ross, if I can convince a skeptic like Michael Shermer, I can convince the rest of America. And it's interesting because Avi let slip a story that I've heard about before, but he told some of the full details. He basically revealed that he has had a high-level executive from Lockheed Martin visit his private home, and he asked that executive whether there was any truth to these claims about UAP alien spacecraft retrievals and whether or not there was a secret reverse engineering program going on in private aerospace. And the way Avi told it, he said that aerospace executive looked at him and said, "It's not wrong." So it was his way of noting that the claims were not denied in that private conversation. Whilst it wasn't a formal corporate admission by Lockheed Martin, I can tell you, my friend, Lockheed Martin is in this up to their neck. And at the same time as we've had this Disclosure Foundation event, the flood of revelations comes. I have taken on Lou Elizondo, long a friend of News Nation, and I hope still to be a friend of mine. But I challenged Lou in a public way in a story I did earlier this week, where I basically asserted that Lou's entry into the public arena was originally at the behest of people in the Pentagon who wanted a controlled disclosure. And that essentially the whole Tom DeLonge to the Stars Academy revelations that go right back to before the Hillary Clinton, Donald Trump election campaign in 2016, there was a push by an organization that called itself To the Stars Academy to essentially become a UAP disclosure transparency organization. And I've known for

0: some time that Lou, when he became the front man for that organization, was really, from his background, someone who'd worked inside the Legacy program. In fact, he'd worked in a counterintelligence role in the Legacy program. Now, Lou hasn't responded to my confronting him with that allegation, but what he has said this week, I think he's sort of opening up a bit more because I've put him on the back foot. He's admitted that he personally handled exotic material recovered from UFO crashes dating right back to the 1940s, and he did mention the 1947 Roswell crash. He says this material was multi-layered. It was engineered at the atomic level with specific isotopes arranged in precise lattice matrix structures that were not manufacturable by human technology. Even very doubtful they could do it right now. But he said chemically it resembled everyday materials like polythene or nylon, but it had a precision and a structural complexity that defied conventional human or natural manufacturing. It's been validated by scientists at a private aerospace company. He wouldn't say which one, but he said this aerospace contractor, I suspect it was Lockheed Martin, analyzed samples about 4 years ago, and they were only able to replicate it at a tiny macroscopic level for about $1 million, but they estimated that proper replication would cost billions of dollars. Now, Elizondo pushes the line that this is a new discovery, that we're recovering this technology and that we really don't know what to do with it, that it's very complex and that there hasn't been much done with it. And I'm afraid I'm skeptical of that claim, Walter. I actually think that the Pentagon and the intelligence community and sections of private aerospace are hiding highly advanced technological discoveries from the knowledge of the American public. But what they're doing is they're trying to do a controlled disclosure, and this is where I'm taking them on. I don't think it's fair to the American people that they withhold information about propulsion systems, energy systems, and sad to say, weapons systems that frankly could push America into a dominance in the 21st century. And I'm sure they're doing it for what they perceive to be patriotic reasons, but there is now a schism developing, a kind of a rift developing in ufology, where there are people like myself and David Grush, for example, who are pushing for full disclosure. We want to go the full Monty. We want to see all. And then there are sections of the national security establishment, Lou Elizondo principal among them, who are basically saying, we can't reveal that much. Basically, all we know is that we've recovered this material. It's interesting, but we haven't learnt much about it. And I don't believe that's the full story. I think the wool's being pulled over America's eyes. But I think, sadly, those gatekeepers, Walter, they control the narrative for now.
1: Live from Sydney, Australia, Ross Coulthart with News Nation. Controlled release. Controlled release. I feel the same way, my opinion, about Congressman Tom Burchett. When Burchett was going, where's this stuff? I've seen it. I saw it in a it has to be revealed to the public. I'm like, wait, you're a congressman. Why don't you walk down the hall and bang on some desks? Why are you yelling at us that it should be released? I feel it's same as with Lou Alessandro. I would like to get through one conversation with anybody about the UFOs without hearing the name Lou Alessandro. I believe that Burchett also is part of a controlled release of information.
0: I actually think you're... I don't know about Tim Burchett, because he's... look, I'm a fan of Tim. He's a lovely bloke. But I think... I always thought congressmen had power, Walter. I was very naive.
1: Right.
0: But they really don't. And it's interesting, even to get the permission to ask questions in committee hearings, they have to clear it with the chairperson of the committee. And often the questions they want asked in the Congress don't get asked. But the thing that frustrates me journalistically is I've put witnesses to Congress who have given direct evidence, first-hand evidence, saying, go to this location, open this steel door, and you will find an alien spacecraft. You will find alien bodies. And the problem that we have at the moment is Congress doesn't have the spine. They're all coming into the midterm elections. They're terribly worried about national security because they're being told that war with Iran is not resolved. And the government's kind of muttering national security, national security. And I don't know what that does, but it seems to put politicians into a trance. It stops them from asking the hard questions. And there's a seminal lesson today, Walter, because at the same time as we're asking questions about UAPs, the absolutely delightful and fantastically talented Congresswoman, Republican Anna Paulina Luna, held a hearing into MKUltra, which was the obscene revelations of the CIA's crimes going right back to the 1950s, 60s and 70s, which were covered up by the CIA, and a lot of the files were put through a shredder. But today, in the hearings before the Congress, Anna Paulina revealed that that there were files that had inadvertently been retained, and they revealed the full extent of the criminality of the national security establishment. And a large part of the reason, Walter, why this happened 50 years ago is because Congress didn't do its job. It meekly rolled over and let the intelligence community pull the fluff out of their belly buttons while they lazily scratched their tummy.
1: That's the only thing you've said that's not surprising. This is Ross Coulthart, News Nation. Ross, how do we see you on TV and online?
0: You can go to YouTube, my friend, and type Reality Check, Ross Coulthart. You'll find me there. And, of course, News Nation is available on all good regional cable news networks. Thank you, Walter.
1: Our great friend, incredible reporter, journalist Ross Coulthart from News Nation.

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1: Another Democrat primaried out of Congress. I'm Dave Anthony, Fox News, by another socialist challenger, this time in Colorado, a week after two socialist candidates defeated two incumbent House Democrats in New York.
2: Democrats in Denver vote for change, nominating Democratic socialist Melot Kyros for the U.S. House seat held by Diana DeGette, elected in 1996, the year before Kyros was born.
3: We won tonight, but this is about something so much bigger than this moment, than one moment. This is a movement.
2: She's an attorney raised in Denver. Her parents came to the U.S. from Ethiopia when she was a baby. She wants to abolish ICE and pass universal health care.
1: That's Fox's Chris Foster. Kyros expected to win in November, facing Republican Christy Peterson in a very heavily Democratic district. Another socialist lost a statewide race in Colorado. Julie Gonzalez lost to her challenge, trying to unseat Democratic Senator John Hickenlooper. A ship has run aground in the Strait of Hormuz, taking a route not approved by Iran, which keeps trying to control that shipping lane. As U.S. talks continue today in Qatar through a mediator, Vice President Vance tells Fox.
4: I actually think that the United States is in a great position, however the negotiation ultimately shakes out.
5: The Wall Street Journal reports the Trump administration is still considering the possibility of military action if talks fail. The Journal reports the conversations have centered on whether the U.S. should abandon negotiations and resume full-scale attacks on Iran, the officials said. A move some of them describe as finishing the job. While not making a final decision, Trump has told aides he believes another round of full-scale attacks could derail diplomacy and hurt Washington's chances of ultimately dismantling Iran's nuclear program.
1: Fox's Trey Yingston, Tel Aviv. A lot of Americans need the AC for the next few days. Warnings about triple-digit heat up from Louisiana to Michigan, Maryland to Maine.
6: We get it. It's summer. It's supposed to be hot. But this is something on a totally different level. The highest heat that we have felt in decades for spots across the Northeast.
1: Britta Merwin. 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
9: That heat's going to be out there for one more day.
10: Temperatures being 30 degrees.

0: degrees above average.
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2: All right, congratulations. You found the biggest all-night show in American radio. I'm forced to play that song. Lee Harris says I have to do that. Vice President of Programming and News. Ladies and gentlemen, we are live with Sydney, Australia. Live with Sydney, Australia, and the brilliant Ross Coulthart, premium journalist, News Nation expert on conspiracies, UFOs, metaphysics, my friend, and he's my friend, Ross Coulthart. Welcome to the other side of midnight. Hi.
3: G'day, Walter. Lovely to be back with you, sir.
2: I've been
3: gallivanting around, sloshing through the Washington swamp.
2: Well, that's quite
3: the
2: a
3: Washington
2: swamp.
3: Swamp.
2: I'm surprised
3: it's
2: you didn't drown.
3: It's a hell of a swamp.
2: I'm surprised you didn't drown, buddy. Anyway, stage is yours, sir.
3: Okay, well, I was at the Disclosure Forum, a UAP Disclosure Forum, which was a really fascinating event. It was held in the room where the Watergate hearings were held, where the Iran-Contra hearings were held. It's also the room where they investigated the loss of the Titanic. And so this is the place where we basically investigated what the public think about UAPs and whether or not it's time for full disclosure, full transparency. And by golly, one of the things they revealed, Walter, was nearly 90% of both sides of politics, Republicans and Democrats, want the federal government to release more information about UAPs. And over 70% of respondents believe UAPs, that is, let's call it what they are, alien spacecraft, definitely or likely exist. And they basically revealed, surprise, surprise, that they trust science-led institutions more than they do the federal government to provide credible information on the topic. And it was a really interesting event because I got the opportunity to squeeze the flesh with some of the more senior politicians who've been taking a very high-profile role in this area. And one of them, of course, is Representative Eric Burleson, the Republican from Missouri. And he let slip that one of the things he's discovered with the help of my good friend David Grush, the key UAP whistleblower, is that the MITRE Corporation, MIT's Lincoln Laboratory, has secretly been sitting on an audio tape that has not been revealed for 74 years. It's an audio tape recording of what really went on, a UFO briefing about what happened in the Washington, D.C. flyovers in 1952. What was the U.S. Air Force really seeing? And what's happening now, what I'm very excited about after I've been in Washington, even though I'm still washing myself off afterwards, is the fact that it's quite clear Congress has got the bit between its teeth. They're asking hard questions. They're pushing for answers. And so Representative Eric Burleson's told me and News Nation exclusively that what they're doing is they're pushing for a release under order of the Congress of a reel-to-reel audio tape that's 74 years old, which has full details of what the U.S. Air Force really knew about the Washington, D.C. flyover. And that's significant, because that was an event where massive numbers of craft, and that's exactly what the Air Force described them as, craft, overflew Washington, D.C. And a lot of people often say, if there are aliens, why don't they come and land on the White House lawn? Well, in this case, they damn near did. They flew right over Washington, D.C. They had dogfights with U.S. Air Force fighter pilots, and they caused a lot of mischief over two weekends in July of 1952. What else came out of this hearing? Well, there was an enormous amount of interest in the new UAP Science Advisory Council, which has been appointed by the Trump White House, and a new governance board. And Avi Loeb, Professor Avi Loeb, was there. I got to know him pretty well. And they're deadly serious about doing serious scientific investigation. And there's been a lot of controversy about a guy called Michael Shermer, who's a notorious skeptic, being appointed to this advisory council. But as Avi Loeb said to me, he said, Ross, if I can convince a skeptic like Michael Shermer, I can convince the rest of America. And it's interesting because Avi let slip a story that I've heard about before, but he told some of the full details. He basically revealed that he has had a high-level executive from Lockheed Martin visit his private home, and he asked that executive whether there was any truth to these claims about UAP alien spacecraft retrievals and whether or not there was a secret reverse engineering program going on in private aerospace. And the way RV told it, he said that aerospace executive looked at him and said, "It's not wrong." So it was his way of noting that the claims were not denied in that private conversation. Whilst it wasn't a formal corporate admission by Lockheed Martin, I can tell you, my friend, Lockheed Martin is in this up to their neck. And at the same time as we've had this Disclosure Foundation event, the flood of revelations comes. I have taken on Lou Elizondo, long a friend of News Nation, and I hope still to be a friend of mine. But I challenged Lou in a public way in a story I did earlier this week, where I basically asserted that Lou's entry into the public arena was originally at the behest of people in the Pentagon who wanted a controlled disclosure. And that essentially the whole Tom DeLonge to the Stars Academy revelations that go right back to before the Hillary Clinton, Donald Trump election campaign in 2016, there was a push by an organization that called itself To the Stars Academy to essentially become a UAP disclosure transparency organization. And I've known for some time that Lou, when he became the front man for that organization, was really, from his background, someone who'd worked inside the legacy program. In fact, he'd worked in a counterintelligence role in the legacy program. Now, Lou hasn't responded to my confronting him with that allegation, but what he has said this week, I think he's sort of opening up a bit more because I've put him on the back foot. He's admitted that he personally handled exotic material recovered from UFO crashes dating right back to the 1940s, and he did mention the 1947 Roswell crash. He says this material was multi-layered. It was engineered at the atomic level with specific isotopes arranged in precise lattice matrix structures that were not manufacturable by human technology. Even very doubtful they could do it right now. But he said chemically it resembled everyday materials like polythene or nylon, but it had a precision and a structural complexity that defied conventional human or natural manufacturing. It's been validated by scientists at a private aerospace company. He wouldn't say which one, but he said this aerospace contractor, I suspect it was Lockheed Martin, analyzed samples about 4 years ago, and they were only able to replicate it at a tiny macroscopic level for about $1 million, but they estimated that proper replication would cost billions of dollars. Now, Elizondo pushes the line that this is a new discovery, that we're recovering this technology and that we really don't know what to do with it, that it's very complex and that there hasn't been much done with it. And I'm afraid I'm skeptical of that claim, Walter. I actually think that the Pentagon and the intelligence community and sections of private aerospace are hiding highly advanced technological discoveries from the knowledge of the American public. But what they're doing is they're trying to do a controlled disclosure, and this is where I'm taking them on. I don't think it's fair to the American people that they withhold information about propulsion systems, energy systems, and sad to say, weapons systems that frankly could push America into a dominance in the 21st century. And I'm sure they're doing it for what they perceive to be patriotic reasons, but there is now a schism developing, a kind of a rift developing in ufology, where there are people like myself and David Grush, for example, who are pushing for full disclosure. We want to go the full Monty. We want to see all. And then there are sections of the national security establishment, Lou Elizondo principal among them, who are basically saying, We can't reveal that much. Basically, all we know is that we've recovered this material. It's interesting, but we haven't learnt much about it. And I don't believe that's the full story. I think the wool's being pulled over America's eyes. But I think, sadly, those gatekeepers, Walter, they control the narrative for now.
2: live from Sydney, Australia, Ross Coulthart with News Nation. Controlled release. Controlled release. I feel the same way, my opinion, about Congressman Tom Burchett. When Burchett was going, where's this stuff? I've seen it. I saw it in a scheme. It has to be revealed to the public. I'm like, wait, you're a congressman. Why don't you walk down the hall and bang on some desks? Why are you yelling at us that it should be released? I feel it's same as with Lou Alessandro. I would like to get through one conversation with anybody about the UFOs without hearing the name Lou Alessandro. I believe that Burchett also is part of a controlled release of information.
3: I actually think I don't know about Tim Burchett, because I'm a fan of Tim. He's a lovely bloke. But I think that I always thought congressmen had power, Walter. I was very naive.
2: Right.
3: But they really don't. And it's interesting, even to get the permission to ask questions in committee hearings, they have to clear it with the chairperson of the committee. And often the questions they want asked in the Congress don't get asked. But the thing that frustrates me journalistically is I've put witnesses to Congress who have given direct evidence, first-hand evidence, saying, go to this location, open this steel door, and you will find an alien spacecraft, you will find alien bodies. And the problem that we have at the moment is Congress doesn't have the spine. They're all coming into the midterm elections. They're terribly worried about national security because they're being told that war with Iran is not resolved. And the government's kind of muttering national security, national security. And I don't know what that does, but it seems to put politicians into a trance. It stops them from asking the hard questions. And there's a seminal lesson today, Walter, because at the same time as we're asking questions about UAPs, the absolutely delightful and fantastically talented Congresswoman, Republican Anna Paulina Luna, held a hearing into MKUltra, which was the obscene revelations of the CIA's crimes going right back to the 1950s, 60s, and 70s, which were covered up by the CIA, and a lot of the files were put through a shredder. But today, in the hearings before the Congress, Anna Paulina revealed that there were files that had inadvertently been retained, and they revealed the full extent of the criminality of the national security establishment. And a large part of the reason, Walter, why this happened 50 years ago is because Congress didn't do its job. It meekly rolled over and let the intelligence community pull the fluff out of their belly buttons while they lazily scratch their tummy.
2: That's the only thing you've said that's not surprising. This is Ross Coulthart, News Nation. Ross, how do we see you on TV and online?
3: You can go to YouTube, my friend, and type Reality Check, Ross Coulthart. You'll find me there. And, of course, News Nation is available on all good regional cable news networks. Thank you, Walter.
2: Our great friend, incredible reporter, journalist Ross Coulthart from News Nation. Walter Sterling, good evening. 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
10: 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And on tonight's episode of Confessions of a Retired Detective, what happens when a 25-year-old Bronx resident decides to try to ride a bull in the Bronx? Coming up in moments with Walter Sterling on the other side of midnight.
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2: Congratulations, you found it. It's a live radio show at this time. Usually doesn't happen. Usually you get to hear pre-record of the Gold Show or disc jockeys right now who are at Ruby Tuesdays wishing they were at Bucky's, but they have to get back to the station soon so they can track for next Friday. Oh, my gosh. I'm sitting there with a 23-year-old cousin of mine, and he started arguing with me. I said, you know, on a night like this, it would have been so good to send out the kids to bike, just to stay outside and bike until it gets dark. Because I'm thinking, it wasn't that long ago. It wasn't that long ago when that's exactly what would have happened on a night like this. Out until it got dark, dozens, hundreds of kids on bikes, playing ball in the street, yelling at each other, sneaking into the back, cigarettes, fireworks, making out. They always romanticize it. When they talk about, well, you know, kids used to be able to stay out all night and they had to come home when it got dark. Yeah, well, they weren't just playing. They were smoking cigarettes, lighting fireworks, and experimenting with their sexuality, experimenting. But it all stopped. And it stopped because of two words. Two words stopped it for the nation. Cold. Do you know what those two words were? You know what those two words are? They still stop it. 800-848-9222. Two words stopped. Go outside and play. Stopped. Okay, you can go out. Just be sure you're home in time for dinner. These words are not said in any home in America today. Go out, play, just be home in time for dinner. Did any mother or father anywhere in our great country say that today? No. Did any parent say, okay, you can ride your bike, just don't go past Hoffman Street. Just don't go past the park. Just don't go past Mrs. Bielko's. No. Those used to be the parameters of go out and play. Be home when it's dark. Be home when your father gets home. Be home when your mother gets home. All of that stopped. And it stopped because of two words. Do you know what those two words are? Two words. I'm not going to tell you. Listen, I have to do this show with you. We have to do it as a team. Here's my number. Become my co-host for 40 seconds. 800-848-9222. 800-848-9222. There seems to be some discussion about why it stopped, that a kid could just go out and play all day and then come home at dark, that a kid could go out right now and then just come home. Why did that happen? It happened because of two words. Two words. And be curious to see which of you gets it first, because I'm absolutely right about this. To the date it stopped. 800-848-9222. Those lines are lighting up. My God, it's a national radio show. KMOX, KDKA, WABC, WGN. What were the two words that made every kid come home? Millions of kids are inside right now because they can't go out until it gets darker. They can't go out until the streetlights come on. That used to be the guide, right? When the streetlights come on, that's when you come home. When the good humor man leaves, that's when you come home. When your dad, when your mom comes home, that's when you come home. That's how it was. That was the social engineering for much of the 20th and 21st century. Two words stopped it. Two words. What were those two words? 800-848-9222. 800-848-9222. There was other news. We'll get to that in just one second. There was other news. Oh, listen to this. This is such an annoying story because it won't go away. Blake Lively requests $8 million in legal fees from Justin Baldoni after it ends with us settlement. She made this settlement with the director, co-star of this crappy movie she made. It ends with us. And she lost, and now she wants $8 million in legal fees from Justin Baldoni. No, she didn't lose. $8 million in legal fees from Justin Baldoni. She didn't lose. They dropped the case. Tom in upstate New York, welcome to the other side of midnight. 800-848-9222. Look at that. Thank God my screen crashed. Yes. What were the two words? Hello?
12: Oh, hi. I'm on air?
2: You're on the air. Congratulations.
12: Thank you. I'm going to take a stab at it. I'm going to say safety concern. I'm probably wrong, but...
2: Listen, it's a great guess. Congratulations. No, that's not right, but I appreciate it. Now, in upstate New York, is it 102 degrees?
12: Close to it, yeah, in the 90s today. It's down to like 80 or something now.
2: Do you have any relatives or friends who, when you walk into their home, they have not turned on the air conditioner?
12: Yeah, actually, one in the Bronx, too, does not have an air conditioner. So.
2: Well, how is that possible? They only cost $100. They cost the price of two dinners.
12: Well, he's 81 years old.
2: So and, what? So what? What? He isn't. He's question. Not. So what? That's the dumbest excuse. You're a very nice man to give him that excuse, but that's nonsense. Well, so he's 81. He needs the air conditioner more.
12: He told me today that he doesn't.
2: Doesn't that annoy you? Aren't you appalled by that?
12: I don't know. Some people tolerate heat better than others. I don't know.
2: Some people are just too unusual. They're just too freaking cheap, Tom. You know that, Tom. Thank you very much for the call. And, hey, thank you for listening. Thanks for the call to the other side of midnight. You and I are listening to this great radio show. Well, it's a pretty good radio show on WGN in Chicago. Amy, welcome. No, it's good. Go ahead and play that. Go. You're right. You played it right. Go ahead and play it.
9: More talking, Walter Sterling, the other side of midnight.
2: It's a well-oiled machine. No, Matt's right. He was right. Amy, welcome to the other side of midnight. Hi.
13: Hi.
2: Hi.
13: I got your two words, but it's a name. Is it a name you're looking for?
2: You're on the air. What are the two words that ended all of the go out and play?
13: Akon Pates.
2: Yes, yes, yes. You are absolutely right. That are the two words.
13: Yep.
2: It stopped that day.
13: Yeah, absolutely, 100%.
2: It was a tragedy, horrendous for the Pates family, but horrendous for the rest of the country. It robbed us of our safety. It robbed us of our innocence. Everything. And the fact that they never really caught the person who did it has kept us in fear. We've never had a story. Right?
13: Well, there's a guy that said he did it, but who knows?
2: Whenever there's a violent, horrible crime, there's always some guy who says he did it. It's never a woman. There's always some guy who says he did it. Right, Amy?
13: 100%.
2: Hey, you're a good friend. Thank you very much for listening to The Other Side of Midnight. Christine in Albany, congratulations for being on The Other Side of Midnight. Hi, Christine.
14: Hi. My two words are released pedophiles. And I seem to be dealing with that right now in my life, oddly enough. I have a brother who was a former New York City priest, so we'll leave it there. Everybody can figure that out. In December, I got a phone call that a law firm in Virginia wanted to speak to me about my brother who allegedly died. I called the law firm because I found out he's very much alive.
15: Wow.
14: They say
15: wow.
14: She's no longer with the law firm. So I was like, okay, let me check my brother out because I've been estranged from him for over 20 years. So let me look on Facebook. So I see that he's a realtor. And so I give the Department of Licensing in Virginia a call, and I say, you know, how did this come to pass? I got this letter from a lawyer saying he's dead, but he's not, because I hired someone to find out
15: Christine,
14: if he was dead or alive.
15: Christine, I want to hear this story, but
14: crazy.
15: I need to get closer to the end.
14: Okay. So the end is I called the Roman Catholic Archdiocese today.
15: Oh, they're quick to get that information. No problem.
14: Particularly since if he was not a priest anymore and he wasn't liaised, they'd probably want to see some assets to pay for lawsuits, right?
15: No. Stop. Christine, you're taking us into your assets and the priesthood and the Catholic Church. No. Tell me
14: the
15: end of the story.
14: They had no record of him.
15: Tell me the end of the story.
14: They had no record that he was ever a priest.
15: Oh, my God. That's a horrible end to the story. Oh, my God. And he wasn't dead. Why did you think he was dead?
14: Because I got a letter from an attorney in Virginia alleging that he was dead. And I didn't believe her, of course.
15: But what was the purpose of the letter? Why did you get
14: that's
15: a letter?
14: Where I'm racking my head, Walter.
15: Wow.
14: I listen to you. You're very smart. You
15: very
14: see things
15: smart.
14: Other people don't hear.
15: Yes,
14: and I'm
15: do.
14: Wondering,
15: it's true.
14: You know, why the bleep would somebody send me that letter now at this time in my life?
15: I have an
14: and
15: idea.
14: What is going on?
15: I have an idea, too.
14: I want to pitch it to you. You pitch yours. I'll pitch mine.
15: If you thought he was dead, you would not look for him. He doesn't want to be found. He didn't want to be found. And you don't know if that's an actual lawyer or if it was...
14: I do know it is an actual lawyer.
15: Or it was a really good buddy of his who said, hey, do this for me. Send this to my sister. Would you do that?
14: Okay. I'm going to... let's put a pin in that one. My theory is, so after this clown left the priesthood, he went into the military. So now with distinction, because I had him checked out, and he was legit and a good man, other than that he's a pedophile.
15: And a liar.
14: Yeah, that too. So, and he destroyed my whole family.
15: Oh,
14: and,
15: wow.
14: Yeah, he did. And whoever else came in his contact.
15: Wow.
14: Anyway, so if they have no records, they being the Roman Catholic Archdiocese of New York, had no record that he was a priest ever, then... he got into the military because then there would be no record that he was ever a priest and that he had a problem. So what the bleep is going on here?
15: Was he in the military?
14: Yes.
15: Okay. I have advice for you, Christine. This is just for you. It's not about him. Would you like it?
14: Yeah. My brother says, let this one go. It's above our pay grade of BS in life.
15: Obsession is a desire to turn a lie into the truth. There's a lie at work here. There's a piece of information you don't have that you will
14: right.
15: never have, and
14: oh.
15: your brain can't settle because that's what obsession is. If you knew the truth, if there was any truth here, you'd settle down right away. You'd know exactly what it was. But you will go into spin. Your brother's right. You will go into spin forever on this unless you completely let it go and get a different hobby, because this is going to turn into a hobby and then into your life, and you're going to become Columbo.
14: Yeah, well, I didn't like the Columbo television show to begin with, but I just don't like that this whole thing happened. And
15: I don't either.
14: I thought maybe you'd be able to figure out from what could have been in his head, because I got to tell you, I'm stumped on that one.
15: You're his sister. You can't figure it out. Odds of me figuring it out, very bad, but I did figure you out, which is don't get near this and listen to your good brother. Listen to your good brother. And say a prayer to get out of this spin cycle, okay?
14: before my brother went into
15: See, you're still
14: world,
15: spinning.
14: All right.
15: You're still spinning. You're
14: he was
15: so
14: a good
15: stop.
14: Man.
15: Wait. Stop,
14: he
15: stop, stop.
14: He was a good child.
15: It doesn't matter. It's done. He's not the child. And thank you very much for the call. 800-848-9222. Obsession is a desire to turn a lie into the truth. That is why people can't sleep. You lie down and you start thinking about that thing from 4 years ago that they said, and you start thinking about it. Why would they say that to me? You're never going to figure it out because we can't rewrite the past. It's impossible. It's a lie. Thinking we can rewrite the past is a lie. Then you start to imagine, does she like me? Does she want to marry me? Are we close to each other? And then you realize that you can't predict the future, which is why in most countries, fortune telling is illegal. Not here. Oh, no. Freedom of speech. It's fraud. It's total fraud. There's no ability to predict the future. And as a result, you start thinking about it and thinking about it. And your brain can't settle down. The brain can't settle down on a lie. It can only settle down on the truth. Today is Wednesday. You want to fall asleep? Today is Wednesday. You'll go right to sleep. No problem. All right, good evening. The reason you and I, the reason the kids can't go out in the street on their bike, leave in the morning, come back when it gets dark, come back when the street lights go on, come back when the good humor man goes home. The reason that can't happen anymore is, as our friend said, Eitan Patz. This was there's no reason to assume you know this story. Let me share this story real quick with you because you will appreciate what I'm about to say. In the late 1970s, a 5-year-old kid, a 6-year-old kid, walked one block from his home in Soho, New York, to the school bus. It was the first time he ever did it without mom or dad. First time he ever walked one block in a quiet, almost residential neighborhood in Manhattan. It was still sort of industrial, light industry, storage places, one of those, where they made hats, one of that kind of, they make hats there. And he walked there for the first time he ever walked alone. And he never got to the bus. And he was never seen again. One block, 8 a.m, light, walked there, disappeared. Massive search. He was the one who started the milk cartons. Have you seen this child? He was the first child on the milk cartons. He was the first one. It didn't hurt that he was beatific and blonde and looked like the all-American boy, and he disappeared. From that moment, kids were not allowed out alone again. It was the sequence of events was the most horrifying. Eyesight of the home, parent coming down the stairs could look down the block and see. He had to turn a corner, and when he turned that corner, he was gone. The police couldn't find him. Nobody confessed. Much speculation about where that kid went. Every square inch of that walk was combed, questioned. They never found the kid. They never found the person who did it. All of that adds to the horror. Well, if that could happen to him, oh my gosh, my kids aren't going out again. They're not going out alone again. That was it. That started the milk cartons. Have you seen this child? Mordecai in Central Jersey, welcome to the other side of midnight. 800-848-9222. Hi, Mordecai.
16: How you doing, Walter? What you just were saying about fortune telling being legal in America actually reminded me of Houdini, because he hated fortune telling. He said that it was just people taking advantage of distraught people that wanted to either communicate with their dead relatives or anything. But when he died, he gave his wife a secret word. He said, Bess, if anybody guesses this word, then fortune telling exists. And all these fortune tellers tried to guess it, and nobody guessed it. And you know what the word was?
15: Do you?
16: I do, because it was revealed afterwards, but she set a deadline, and no one guessed it by the deadline. Everybody, all these fortune tellers said, oh, Houdini's communicating with me. It's this word. No one guessed it. The word was believe.
15: Proving his genius.
16: Amazing, right?
15: Mordecai, he was brilliant, and he died tragically and unnecessarily. What a great story. What else do you know, Mordecai? Do you know anybody who doesn't have an air conditioner on today?
16: It's funny you say that. A good friend of mine owns a bird store, and the air conditioning unit at the bird store broke. So there was water all over the place, unfortunately. He got it fixed, thank God. So none of the birds passed away, but that was, you know, just an unintentional incurred expense.
15: It's amazing to me that there are actual human beings today who have air conditioning and don't turn it on today. How can you not turn it on today or this week? But they don't. And then you sit there in their homes or wherever, and there's no etiquette on how to ask them to turn it on. If they're a close friend or relative, you can say, hey, would you turn the thing on? But if you're just visiting and you're sitting in a 90-degree house, I don't know the words to say, gee, could you turn on the air conditioner? I don't know what those words are. Do you?
16: I would say, do you have a ceiling fan or do you have anything like that we could get some ventilation going?
15: A midpoint. That's a very good idea. Now, listen, you're in Central Jersey?
16: Yes.
15: What town are you in?
16: You mentioned Five Points the other day and Galloping Hill, so I'm right there by Kenilworth and Springfield, right by Union.
15: Do you go there?
16: I do.
15: What do you get?
16: I usually just get a hot dog.
15: They're the best, aren't they? Aren't they amazing, those rolls?
16: They're very good, and so is the White Diamond.
15: What's that?
16: It's a diner, and it's about, I would say it's about 20 square feet of an establishment.
15: Uh-huh.
16: And it consists of about two tables, the stools, about five of them, and then there's the grill for the counter, you know, behind the counter. And
15: where is that?
16: Where is the White Diamond?
15: Yeah.
16: It's over in Clark.
15: Got it. Mordecai, you're a good friend. Thank you very much for listening to The Other Side of Midnight. Thanks for calling 800-848-9222 to clear it up, because the rudest thing for me to do is to talk about something and not explain it. Galloping Hill Inn, Five Points, is, my gosh, look at that, the phones. A Galloping Hill Five Points is a hot dog stand in Union Roselle Park, New Jersey. It's been there forever. I'm not going to say, in my opinion, it's the best hot dog. It is the best hot dog. They have the best hot dog rolls. The way it's a drive-in. You sit and you eat in your car. You eat in your car. In Jersey, you eat in your car. That's where you eat. You eat in your car, and then you throw it out, and then you leave. That's what you do. The way I used to test new girlfriends is to see if the relationship could possibly work. Unannounced, I'd get them in the car. I'd say, come on, let's go get dinner. And they're thinking, oh, lobster. They're thinking, oh, steak. And we pull into this hot dog stand in Union, roll up your windows, and I'd see how they deal with this. If they liked Five Points, then we had a possible relationship. If they didn't, there was no relationship. I don't have a screen, so please tell me who to talk to. Hello? Gentlemen, wait one second. Does Dominic have to go through this? Does he? Richard, welcome to The Other Side of Midnight with Walter Sterling. Hi.
17: Hi, how are you?
15: Hey, what do you know?
17: Yeah, I'm in Sunnyside, Queens, and I haven't turned on my air conditioner yet.
15: Why?
17: It's still nice.
15: What?
17: Well, I have a ceiling fan, and there's a nice cool breeze, and I took off the comforter off my bed, and I'm just sleeping with a sheet over me,
15: yeah.
17: And it's comfortable, but I think in the next few days I may have to, you know, and I'm not doing it for a frugal aspect or anything like that. I'm just, I want to hold up because, you know, once you turn on the air conditioning.
15: Well,
17: once you turn it on, then you never turn it off till it gets cool again, you know?
15: Yes, I do know. I never turn it off all year.

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1: So my life is a living hell. Do you understand that?
2: I can understand it, yes. But listen, let me tell you some interesting fact. I live in Sunnyside, but my car is parked in the parking lot in Woodside.
1: Cheaper.
2: Can you believe that?
1: Yeah, it's
2: cheaper. Because 43rd Street is the dividing line.
1: Yeah, it's cheaper,
2: no.
1: Right? No?
2: No, it's a dividing line. Sunnyside and Woodside.
1: I got it. And I appreciate you calling, Richard. Thanks so much for listening to The Other Side of Midnight. Tonight, we have a big show. I have a lot going on. Coming up, you and I are going to hear an astonishing conversation, I hope. But in my pre-interviews, it's been astonishing, with L.A. Marzulli. L.A. Marzulli answers some of the biggest questions that I have ever had, which is, okay, we see all of these photographs of archaeologists and explorers holding the bones of giants, big skulls, big bones, not made up, hard stuff, hard evidence, and then the archaeology community says it's not true. And they say, oh, it's all been taken to the Smithsonian. For 125 years, the bones of giants, for 125 years, the bones of giants have been taken to the Smithsonian. Why? Who told them to take it to the Smithsonian? Who told them to hold them there? Who pays for that transportation? And then if you and I try to go visit the bones of giants at the Smithsonian, which is supported by our money, we're not allowed to see it. Even if we get a real letter about real research from a real university, and we go there with that letter, we're still not allowed to see the bones of giants, but they are there. And then when you go to Peru, you look at these giant walls and the lowest level, 40-ton stones. But then the next level, 100-pound stones. And the next level, pebbles made by three different cultures. What about those 40-ton stones? How did that happen? We'll get all of those answers from L.A. Marzulli, an amazing guy. That's coming up on The Other Side of Midnight, Red Apple Audio Networks.
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4: You were today years old when you learned that the Pitt star Catherine Lanasa was married to Oscar nominee Dennis Hopper.
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4: Lanasa, who plays nurse Dana Evans, told W Magazine that the ghost of her late ex-husband has been haunting her for what she says was a really long time. Eventually, she told him to go away, and he did. Ben Stiller has announced that he has partnered with HBO to make a documentary about the New York Knicks. Stiller has been a long-suffering Knicks fan who has a great deal of footage that he himself shot on his phone over the years. Working with the NBA, he will also have interviews with players and possibly a cameo from his fellow Knicks diehard, Timothy Chalamet.
6: Go New York, go New York, go! Go New York, go New York, go!
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3: Hello, I'm Lee Harris.
4: Really? How many times an hour am I supposed to play
3: Hello,
4: that?
3: Hello, I'm Lee Harris.
4: Four times an hour I'm supposed to play that. Ever since he became vice president of news, and programming, the memo, my memo says four times
3: Hello,
4: an hour.
3: Hello, I'm Lee Harris.
4: What does Dominic Carter say? What does his say? What about Sid? How many times does Sid have to play it an hour? These are the questions that we worry about at the Red Apple Audio Networks. I like this movie. Too bad.
5: The big and sad news this weekend is that Supergirl is doing really badly, like outright disastrously at the box office. It made around $38 million off a budget of $175 million. That makes it one of the worst opening weekends for any superhero film in the modern era. This movie performed worse than The Flash. This movie performed worse than The Marvels. This movie even performed worse than Morbius. Remember Morbius, everyone?
4: No.
5: Morbius.
4: No.
5: Not only did...
4: No, I don't remember that. But I liked Supergirl. I saw Supergirl. How much did I like Supergirl versus the script? I really don't remember the script. Everybody kept telling me it's a very dark movie. It's very dark. Yeah, but Supergirl, she's all blonde and Australian. But I know a secret about Supergirl that you and I have discussed last night. I won't belabor this point, but I'm damn sure that it did not help. And it's this. Miley Alcock, happens to be a D cup. Her bra is a D cup size. Excellent. And for whatever reason, the geniuses who made this movie decided that a superhero woman cannot be a D cup. She cannot be voluptuous. And they made her an A cup. They put her in restrictive clothing and a restrictive costume, denying you and me the pleasure of seeing Millie Miley Alcock in her glory, in her human, humane, healthy glory. Beautiful young woman. You and I would have spent and told more friends to go see it if she was, and you're saying, how do I know that? Many, many videos were posted of showing her from 5 years ago, 4 years ago in other roles. And she complained about it. She talked about it. In fact, a month into shooting, she quit. She said, it's too restrictive. I'm too uncomfortable. I sweat. By the end of every day, I can't do it anymore. And they begged her to continue to do the role because otherwise her acting was great, even though her natural abilities were restrained, were constricted. She was denied the joy, the power, the secret power that Sydney Sweeney fully understands, a double D cup. Sydney fully understands this, proud of it. Nobody restricts Sydney. And poor Miley, we did not get the full benefit of her full power.
6: Okay, this does not look like this is going to end well.
4: And it didn't. $38 million. They only have $120 million to go to make up for the loss. And then you start to wonder, knowing how much things cost, how the hell could you spend $125 million and then $175 million in marketing? In marketing, $175 million. The only ads that I saw were the trailer for it, and then she did a lot of interviews. Now, she didn't help it when she did interviews. She said something that would alienate the woke crowd. She said, no, that would alienate the not woke crowd. She said that when asked about the sexuality of Supergirl, she said she's bi. What? She said she's bi. She's not anything. She's a fictional character. They made her up. She isn't anything. They made it up. But she declared that, oh, I think she's bi. I think she could like both. No, she can't like both. She's a superhero. She can't like, instead, so the whole movie is her walking around this little girl. She's walking around with a tiny little woman who could easily be her girlfriend. Well, that didn't help. Nobody wanted to see a woke Supergirl. I wanted to see what they showed in the trailer, which was a tough Supergirl. Took care of the bad guys handle it. Why did they have to make her bi? Why did they have to make her something other than a tough woman, a strong, decisive woman? Well, they did. And just like Snow White, ruined the franchise, totally hurt the franchise. Coming up, you and I are going to find out, where do the bones of giants actually go? Do they go to the Smithsonian? And what about those 40-ton blocks, those 40-ton blocks of granite in the giant Inca walls in South America? How did they get there? Answers coming up on the other side of midnight. Plus, more information about Zorro Ranch. More information about... It's impossible that there is more information about Zorro Ranch, Jeffrey Epstein's ranch in New Mexico. Yet, we have it. And then we have more UFO information. I bet you anything, I'm going to hear about Lou Alessandro. Lou Alessandro. Many conspiracies for you tonight. Many things to figure out. And what? What is this? Oh, my gosh, yes. Walter Sterling, The Other Side of Midnight, Red Apple Audio Networks.

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1: A Gen Z socialist ousts a baby boomer Democrat. I'm Dave Anthony, Fox News. Another House incumbent knocked out, this time in Colorado, a week after two Democratic congressmen lost to socialists in New York.
2: From coast to coast, from every level of office, we are taking back our party and our country.
1: That's Milot Quiroz after beating Congresswoman Diana DeGette in a Democratic primary.
3: It marks a major generational shift as well. DeGette came to Congress in 1997, only months before 29-year-old Quiroz was born. Quiroz, a Democratic socialist, supports Medicare for all, abolishing ICE, and ending U.S. military funding for Israel.
1: Fox's Madeline Rivera. Quiroz expected to win in November in a heavily Democratic House district. Another socialist in Colorado lost, trying to unseat a Democratic senator. John Hickenlooper defeated his challenger, Julie Gonzalez. Almost a week since twin earthquakes devastated Venezuela, a three-year-old boy was found alive in the rubble. Thousands more that remain missing. As crews keep searching, the number of deaths up to almost 2,000. More drama in the Strait of Hormuz. A ship ran aground.
4: When using a route other than that approved by Iran's Revolutionary Guard, shipping has resumed in the light of renewed peace negotiations, but it's still at a much lower level than before the conflict began. Iran's insisting it maintains a level of control over the vital waterway. Today in Qatar, mediated technical level talks are continuing.
1: That's Fox's Jonathan Savage. Speaking of Qatar, the plane they gave the U.S. as a gift has been upgraded. It's Air Force One now. President Trump will soon take his first flight this hour going to North Dakota.
5: The president will travel to the town of Medora to speak at the dedication of the new Theodore Roosevelt Presidential Library. It's located outside the national park named for the 26th president.
1: That's Fox's Gernal Scott. 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
1: President Trump is urging Republicans in Congress to do what the Supreme Court ruled he cannot by executive order: outlaw birthright citizenship for babies born in the U.S. to parents here illegally or temporarily. Now, the court has also this week rejected a Trump appeal in a sexual abuse civil case. And so now,
18: advice columnist E. Jean Carroll is asking a Manhattan judge to require President Trump to pay her $5 million from a 2023 jury verdict that concluded he sexually abused her in the 1990s and defamed her after she went public about the attack in 2019. Her lawyers say Trump's attorneys contacted them about delaying the payout while he asks the Supreme Court to reconsider its decision. Trump is also appealing an $83 million defamation verdict in Carroll's favor from a separate New York City jury after a January 2024 trial. In New York City, Tanya J. Powers, Fox News.
1: A singer from the 1970s disco era has died.
19: Victor Willis, frontman for The Village People, often performed as a helmeted police officer to some of the group's biggest hits, many co-written by him, including Macho Man in the Navy and YMCA. Willis left the group in 1980, rejoined briefly in 82. In 2012, he won a landmark ruling in a case which allows recording artists and writers to reclaim their work. In 2017, another reunion, remaining lead singer of The Village People till his death Tuesday at 74, after what the group said was a brief but aggressive illness. Lillian Wu, Fox News.
1: On Wall Street, stock futures are falling the day after the Dow closed at a record high. At soccer's World Cup,
20: back it goes to Barkley. They're in again. It's coming by Mbappe.
10: brilliant.
1: Kylian Mbappe scored two more goals, leading France past Sweden 3-0 on Fox to advance to the round of 16. Mexico also eliminated Ecuador. Norway knocked out the Ivory Coast. There are three more matches today, including Team USA versus Bosnia and Herzegovina. I'm Dave Anthony. This is Fox News.
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13: 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The United States tries to do two things they haven't done at a World Cup in 24 years. 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I'm Mike Conti.
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31: Wednesday, July 1st, 2026. I'm Jessica Rosenthal. The Supreme Court is now out for summer after resolving the final cases of its term, including state bans on transgender athletes, campaign finance, and the president's attempt to end birthright citizenship.
32: We know the court occasionally overturns a major case that some future grouping of justices feels like is an inaccurate reading of the Constitution.
31: We speak with Fox News Sunday anchor Shannon Bream.
33: I'm Lucas Tomlinson. The nation is days away from its landmark 250th birthday. But as Americans enjoy the festivities, we ask, what would our founding fathers think about the country today?
34: The more history you learn, the more you discover what incredibly tough times we've been through before. There's an argument that things were far more violent and polarized then, even than they are now.
35: And I'm Joe Concha. I've got the final word on the Fox News Rundown.
31: The U.S. Supreme Court wrapped up its term with three final rulings. One sides with states that want to ban transgender athletes in girls and women's sports. Another loosens campaign finance rules. And President Trump celebrated both as big wins with posts to his Truth Social account. But the Supreme Court also struck down the president's order that tried to end birthright citizenship, challenging the 14th Amendment, which says all persons born or naturalized in the U.S. and subject to the jurisdiction thereof are citizens of the U.S. and of the state where they reside. House Republican Conference Chairwoman Lisa McClain told Fox News.
36: I mean, this is why the Save America Act, I think, is really so important, number one. Number two, I think this is why we need to make sure that we have a secure and safe border, because for far too long, the birthright citizenship has been taken advantage of.
31: Democrats praised the court. House Minority Leader Hakeem Jeffries told Fox's Chad Pergram.
37: Supreme Court majority did the right thing. Birthright citizenship is a part of the 14th Amendment of the United States Constitution. Donald Trump was endeavoring to violate the Constitution because he's a wannabe king.
31: After the ruling, President Trump wrote that he'd like to congratulate President Xi and the great country of China on their massive birthright citizenship win. During oral arguments, Chief Justice Roberts asked Solicitor General John Sauer about the scope of birth tourism here in the U.S. Sauer said while they don't know exactly how many people come here just to have their children get their documents and return home, he said a decade ago there were media reports indicating China had hundreds of companies advertising birth tourism services in the U.S. House Speaker Mike Johnson said the issues surrounding birth tourism was on their radar.
0: it's become a tourism, birthing tourism, they call it, you know, a trend where people would just come and you just come onto the soil and have your child, and then they're able to avail themselves of the welfare state and everything else. It's been abused. It's one of those things that was intended to serve a noble, important purpose and has been thwarted and overused and abused. And so I'm sure that we'll continue to look at that.
31: President Trump said either way, Congress should work to end birthright citizenship. And the Justice Department said after the ruling that they will prioritize prosecutions of birth tourism schemes.
1: Well, essentially, Jess, what they decided was that there is nothing in the 14th Amendment that would ban what we have recognized for years as the way we handle this in this country.
31: Fox News Sunday anchor Shannon Bream is also the host of the Live in the Bream podcast.
1: I mean, summarize it here. Children born in the U.S. to parents unlawfully or temporarily present are, quote, subject to the jurisdiction thereof. I mean, that's the language from the 14th Amendment of the United States and are citizens at birth under the 14th Amendment's citizenship clause. You know, there's a lot of back and forth here about what that 14th Amendment was really supposed to be about. Justice Thomas in his dissent saying it was about making sure that the children of freed slaves would have equal citizenship and opportunity in this country. And he argues the court went too far with what the majority opinion did here, which is essentially saying, nope, if you're born on U.S. soil, that's it.
31: Yeah, why did Justice Thomas say in his dissent that he's not sure this ruling will hold up in the long run?
1: Yeah, he actually hinted that he thinks it's so weak, it sounds like, that he doesn't think it's going to survive in the annals of history. We know the court occasionally overturns a major case that some future grouping of justices feels like is an inaccurate reading of the Constitution. He added to there, he said, today's opinion devalues citizenship. And he talked about how the court, he thinks, had just gotten it wrong and made a repurposing of the 14th Amendment to meet what their goals were, he said, in putting this together. So we had some interesting coalitions this week on this one, written by the Chief Justice, and it sees he and also Justice Barrett join the three liberal justices on the court to get to this decision.
31: But was it kind of a 6-3 decision? Like, what do we make of these partial concur, partial dissents?
1: Right.
31: It sounds like we have a partial concurrence
1: right.
31: for Justice Kavanaugh. Does that count as far as the,
1: right.
31: the number goes? Do we call this 6-3 or do we call this 5-4?
1: I would call it 5.5-3.5. I think that, you know, you have probably enough of Justice Kavanaugh's concurrence in with the majority that you could argue 6-3. It's very clear that Justices Alito, Thomas, and Gorsuch, who each wrote their own separate dissents, they're clearly in the dissent column. You got three there. Justice Kavanaugh here splitting the baby a little bit, concurring in part, dissenting in part two.
31: Now, President Trump called the other two rulings, which we're going to talk about, big wins on his Truth Social account. But on birthright, he's calling on Congress to end birthright citizenship. He had shared an article previously that was about legislative efforts that are already in place to amend the 14th Amendment or to change the INA. Do you sense this will somehow end up in like a Save America Act type effort? Or how do you foresee any sort of effort here, maybe ahead of midterms, on this front?
1: Yeah, it's a great question. And our Chad Pergram, who knows everything and everyone on Capitol Hill, caught up with the speaker who said, okay, yeah, we're going to try to move on this in some legislative way. So clearly he hears the message from the president. And also in Justice Kavanaugh's opinion that concurs in part, dissents in part from the decision, he kind of seems to lay out a map. He says, if Congress amends the federal statute you mentioned there, or otherwise enacts a statute creating new exceptions along the lines of the executive order, which the president's trying to end birthright citizenship, for children born to foreign citizens unlawfully or temporarily in the country, such a statute as I see it, meaning this is just Justice Kavanaugh who signed on to this, would pass constitutional muster. So maybe the White House is taking notice of that. Maybe they already considered this, knowing that they had a tough time at arguments. And it sounds like the president is saying, listen, I support you, Congress, get after it. We know how tight the majority minorities are up here. So we'll see what they can get done.
31: And the Justice Department says they're going to go after more birthright tourism cases. I think Solicitor General Sauer said he wasn't exactly sure how prevalent birthright tourism is, but this sounds like just another way to say, okay, Mr. President, we see this is an issue. We're going to tackle it on all different kinds of fronts.
1: Yeah, and the thing is, even during the arguments, I think Chief Justice Roberts was one of the ones who acknowledged or used these words, birth tourism, or at least that practice was happening. So it's not like the majority didn't acknowledge that that's a problem. And the issue is, a lot of the reporting is that the very highest number of cases are out in California. Well, if you're waiting on the state there to pass a law against it, I don't think it's a priority for California to crack down on this kind of thing. But, you know, there have been all kinds of exposés about people who come to the West Coast. There are homes or safe homes kind of where people will participate in birth tourism, allegedly, and then leave with those children and raise them in a completely different country. So if you're waiting for states to act, I don't know that the West Coast is going to get on it, where we're told is the biggest problem. So it'll be interesting to see what DOJ does, what tools they have in their tool belt to kind of go after this thing, at least from a federal perspective.
2: There were some other cases, Shannon. The justice has ruled that states can have laws against transgender athletes competing in women and girls sports. Justice Kavanaugh examined, it sounds like, two things here, Title IX and the Equal Protection Clause. What did they conclude?
1: Well, listen, he is a dad to female athletes. He's a coach. We figured he'd probably be writing this one. He has a great appreciation for this. And he had a very long section of the opinion where he talked about, you know, it's a zero-sum game, mostly sports is. If somebody gets selected to the team, if they get put into the starting lineup, if they get a scholarship, all of those things mean that someone else is losing that spot or losing that opportunity. There was a big acknowledgement from him on that. And he said, listen, these states, there are more than two dozen of them, along with the NCAA, they've come to the conclusion that women should be able to participate in sports and girls where they don't have to compete against biological males or the threat of facing some harm physically by competing with biological males. And he said these states were fully within their purview to do that, meaning banning biologically born males from female sports. But, you know, there are other states where the reverse is true, where they have protections for trans athletes guaranteeing that they can have a spot in those women's sports. This doesn't get to those state laws, but I would imagine there may be some female athletes out there who want to take the language and reasoning of today's decision and go into some of those other states and try to mount a challenge.
2: Let's talk about campaign finance. The justice has found what? That limiting how much a political party spends in coordinating with a candidate, that limiting that does violate the First Amendment. And they cite, Shannon, they cite prior rulings here. I mean, we're reading about Citizens United, right?
1: Right. And remember, that was such an earthquake kind of when it was decided that political speech spending, campaign spending, is political speech. And so that's the theory, that it's protected by the First Amendment. And yeah, the majority in this decision said essentially this is too cumbersome. What you're doing is impinging on free speech. And so they lifted those restrictions. But they say here it's not, even though it's challenged by Republicans, this isn't a decision that's meant to benefit one party over the other. They say this will allow all parties, including the DNC and the RNC and the respective Senate and House campaign committees, as well as other parties and party committees, to participate more freely and compete more fully in the political process and to coordinate more closely with their candidates. So they say whether it's a Democrat party, Republican party, everybody's going to be on the same playing field when it comes to these expenditures now.
2: And Justice Kagan wrote in her dissent, without these limits on how much a party can spend to coordinate with a candidate, it will allow the circumvention of contribution limits to an individual's campaign. That was a big part of the oral arguments, right? We kept hearing about the circumventing of other limits. Do you think that will be the result here? But also, even if that is the result, doesn't this also weaken super PACs? If you can donate directly to the party and get access to your political candidate, why do you give to a super PAC anymore?
1: Yeah, I mean, that raises a lot of questions, because, you know, D.C. and beyond, everybody about it is about getting their piece of the pie, because campaigns have gotten ridiculously expensive. When we're talking about a billion-dollar presidential campaign, we're talking about Senate campaigns going into the tens of millions, closing into the 100 million mark. I mean, everybody's going to want a piece of that action. So, yeah, it's going to be competing for the same, you know, dollars flowing to different places. And if the parties can say, oh, no, you've got to come through us because now we can spend freely and coordinate with these candidates. Yeah, I think there are going to be other organizations who don't love this ruling today, but the parties have to love it.
2: Okay, finally, Shannon, your assessment of this court. We know the president has expressed frustration with his own appointees, particularly, of course, Amy Coney Barrett. But she sided with the administration on, like, the firing of FTC Commissioner Slaughter and on asylum. Mm-hmm. And we know Justice Kavanaugh, he defended the president on tariffs. But, you know, he was a partial concur on striking down birthright. And he said, you know, you can't remove Lisa Cook as a Federal Reserve governor. For all the talk of ideology, we sure do have a lot of mixed opinions.
1: We do. And if you think that this court is not fair, it is in the president's pocket, you should look at those decisions. You should look at the tariff decision. The president resoundingly lost that case. Birthright citizenship and many other things. The president has had big wins. But what these justices would argue behind closed doors, they want to be viewed as completely apolitical, no political persuasion, nothing getting in the way of them making their decisions. But it really shows you that while a lot of people from the outside want to say it's a 6-3 court and these people are going to give the president everything he wants, that's demonstrably false. But I tend to think of them in three trios. I mean, you've got Justice Gorsuch, Alito, and Thomas, who generally stick together, not always, but generally the most conservative flank of the court. You've got Justices Sotomayor, Kagan, and Jackson. No surprise that they stick together on most things. And in the middle, you have the Chief Justice, John Roberts. You've got Brett Kavanaugh and Justice Amy Coney Barrett. And they operate as the swing votes here. And when we're in arguments, those are the three we're most keyed into because their votes can shift everything. As you've seen in a lot of these really critical decisions the last couple of days, you've seen the Chief and Justice Barrett go with the liberal minority, but to create a majority. Right. And all you need are five votes. And so, yeah, they're going to be in for a lot of criticism, but you got to see the places, as you said, too, where they've given them present wins, two big wins on immigration and border law that has been a big benefit to the Trump administration last week. So a mixed bag.
2: Shannon Bream, thank you for joining.
1: Thank you, Jess. Have a great summer.
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20: 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Expect a higher level of service. A rather active start to the Wednesday morning drive. You've got a crash on the 15 South Collector Distributor Road at the ramp that takes drivers to either 215 East or Las Vegas Boulevard. There's a right lane block there. North of town, a fatal crash from the overnight hours has the Valley of Fire exit from 15 North shut down. Vehicle fire and a big mess that needs to be cleaned up. Eastbound Cheyenne at Las Vegas Boulevard. I'm Mitch Kelly in the Air Supply Air Conditioning Traffic Center.
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23: Good morning. It's Wednesday, July 1st. This is the Fox News Rundown. Vice President J.D. Vance says the Trump administration will use legislation to limit birthright citizenship after the Supreme Court rejected President Trump's executive order in rulings yesterday.
24: What we're talking about is fixing a problem the Supreme Court created. We also want to look over the long term at undoing that problem to begin with, because, again, this was only a 5-4 decision.
23: Vance on Fox's Ingram Angle, another Democrat incumbent ousted by a Democratic socialist. Maylock Quiroz defeating Colorado Congresswoman Diane DeGette in Tuesday's House primary.
26: The promise is made. The promise is unfulfilled. That this country belongs to everyone who loves it and what it stands for. Not just the people born here. Not just the people who look a certain way. But everyone.
23: Senator John Hickenlooper survived a primary challenge from progressive Julie

0: Gonzalez. A heat dome threatening now to bring triple-digit temperatures and high humidity for tens of millions of Americans.
1: We've got extreme heat warnings up from the Midwest down the middle Mississippi, the Ohio Valley, and of course into the Mid-Atlantic and right here back up into the Northeast. New York City hasn't seen the triple digits in a decade and a half.
0: Fox Weather's Ian Oliver. I'm Sue Guzman on the Fox News Rundown.
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2: Crash on the 15 South Collector Distributor Road at the ramp that takes drivers to either 215 East or Las Vegas Boulevard. That's got a right lane blocked. Got a new accident now on 11 northbound at Decatur. That's got the left lane blocked. Of course, the HOV lanes are also taken away in that area as well. Vehicle fire cleanup eastbound Cheyenne at Las Vegas Boulevard. Valley of Fire exit from 15 North closed due to a fatal crash. I'm Mitch Kelly in the Air Supply Air Conditioning Traffic Center.
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13: I'm Charles Payne, and this is the Fox Business Report.
14: A major technology analyst is recommending investors buy SpaceX stock. Wedbush analyst Dan Ives sees SpaceX rising to $190 a share. It's currently in the $170 range. Stocks wrapped up the first half of the year with the best gains in years. Those stock futures are in the red to start July. Investors are cautiously monitoring developments in the Middle East and are waiting for comments from Fed Chair Kevin Warsh. Three major U.S. egg producers have reached a proposed settlement over pricing. The New York Post says Cal-Maine Foods, Versova, and Hickman's Egg Ranch will pay $3.3 million and will donate 53 million eggs, which will be delivered to food banks. The companies have denied wrongdoing. That's your Fox Business Report. I'm Jenny Coselda, invested in you.

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1: With 4th of July weekend rapidly approaching, some Americans have been rapidly descending to the National Mall in our nation's capital to celebrate this country's history.
2: Oh, we've had an awesome time. Bo, Sophia, how about y'all?
1: What did you enjoy the most out here?
3: Percy.
4: It was a great time of year to get the family out and get them in the city, see some of the history and everything, and celebrate 250.
1: Others are expressing gratitude for the opportunity that is possible in this great country.
5: We celebrate the United States because it gave us freedom. Wow. And as a result, I have two beautiful daughters, five beautiful grandchildren, a daughter that's a teacher and a daughter that's a doctor. So this country did it all.
1: But in order to be able to celebrate 250 years, there are mountains of history that led us to the war for American independence and even declaring independence, breaking free from British rule. As the founders argued over this democratic experiment, and some of those debates are still ongoing. So after all this time, what would the founding fathers think of the country they helped build today?
6: They probably would disagree.
1: Jeffrey Rosen is the CEO emeritus of the National Constitution Center and author of Pursuit of Liberty, How Hamilton versus Jefferson Ignited the Lasting Battle over Power in America.
6: Because they disagreed at the time. Jefferson really favored democracy, and he would have been happy that the right to vote has expanded and so many more people are enfranchised and are part of the republic. Hamilton is really skeptical of democracy. He saw mobs form, like Shay's Rebellion, which attacked the federal armory and debtors refused to pay their debts. And he wanted to create a republic rather than a democracy where populist passions would be filtered and checked. Borden Wood, he describes that transformation from a monarchy to a republic, eventually to a democracy. But at the time of the founding, that shift to democracy hadn't yet occurred. So Hamilton and Jefferson really fought over that central issue.
1: You think that's where sometimes in this public discourse, perhaps people just don't know their history. When you hear terms like we've never been so divided and there's never been so acrimonious, sometimes you have to remind them, you know, we did fight a civil war that resulted in 500,000 Americans being killed. And you look at our founding, look at how many newspapers were out there, how many people wrote under pseudonyms. There was a lot of invectives being hurled on both sides.
6: That's so true. The more history you learn, the more you discover what incredibly tough times we've been through before. As you say, there's an argument that things were far more violent and polarized then, even than they are now. People would run for Congress on the grounds that my left hook is better than the other guy. I can beat him up better. Charles Sumner's caned on the floor of Congress. He's almost beaten to death by this guy with a cane. And things are really violent indeed. So we are polarized, but things have been worse before. And what is really exciting about learning about history is you see that despite the violence, the challenges, we've been defined by the American ideal. And Hamilton and Jefferson disagree so strongly. But for them, disagreement is not a bug in the system. It's a feature. And that's why I end the book with that incredibly moving fact that after Hamilton dies in the duel, Jefferson places a bust of Hamilton across from his own in the central entrance hall of Monticello. And when he passes the bust and he's old, he smiles faintly and says, "Opposed in life as in death." And for Jefferson, Hamilton is not a hated enemy to be destroyed, but a respected opponent to be engaged with. And it's that spirit of civil dialogue that we've absolutely got to get back to today.
1: That's incredible. The only parallel I can think of in modern times is Ronald Reagan and Tip O'Neill. Like, you know, people that politically, of course, were not eye on anything, but they respected one another. They met. It almost feels like Washington has become a dirty word now. People don't even interact socially. I mean, back then in colonial days, they interacted. They didn't just jet in, jet out on Tuesdays and Thursdays.
6: You're so right about Ronald Reagan and Tip O'Neill. At the Constitution Center, we have a portrait of O'Neill kneeling at Reagan's bedside and them praying together. It was commissioned by Pina Templeton and thought that we've got to get back to that spirit of comedy. And at the founding, it was really important, especially at the Constitutional Convention, they lived together in the same boarding houses. The Virginia and Pennsylvania delegation showed up first. The Pennsylvania guys were already there, and they had a week just or more just talking with each other. Ben Franklin had a dinner for everyone. They drank the best porter that they'd ever had, and they were able to start to hash out their differences. And as you also say, in Congress a generation ago, people would have meals together. And when you break bread, it's really hard to demonize someone. You learn about their kids and their challenges, and you can become friendly even though you disagree politically. So that's really one of the biggest changes in our politics. And in that sense, the founders provide an inspiring example of how you can disagree with someone but still respect them.
1: What should people take away from your book, or maybe without giving away too much of the plot because we want people to read it, why should people read your book?
6: Well, the plot is all of American history, so you got to read the book on the 250th anniversary to understand what I call the golden and silver threads woven throughout American history. And they're the ideas of Hamilton and Jefferson. Sometimes they cross, sometimes they pull apart, sometimes so far that they threaten to snap. But it's that productive tension between the ideals that's provided support for the American idea of the Declaration of Independence, liberty, equality, a government by consent. Hamilton and Jefferson disagree about how to balance those values. Jefferson thinks every increase in power threatens liberty. Hamilton thinks increases in government power can secure liberty. That's why Hamilton wants a strong national government. Jefferson favors states' rights. Hamilton wants liberal construction of the Constitution, Jefferson strict construction. But despite those disagreements, which have persisted from the founding until today, there's a respect for the ideas themselves. And we are a creedal nation. We're defined by the American creed. You don't have to be born here. You don't have to have parents of any particular background or race or religion. All you need to do to be an American is, of course, take an oath of citizenship and to subscribe to the ideals of the Declaration of Independence and the Constitution. And that's what Hamilton and Jefferson did. And that's why the American experiment, as Gordon Wood also said, is the most extraordinary triumph for liberty in all of human history. We are unique in being defined by an idea, and that's why it's so exciting to learn about the idea. And the more history you learn, the more excited you are.
1: Talking about religion with the founders, a subject that has come up a few times, you know, people think, you know, we're a Christian nation. Most people would agree, some disagree. But when you look at the founders, most of them were deists. In fact, God is only mentioned once in the Declaration of Independence. I believe that was an edit after Jefferson submitted his text. Benjamin Franklin famously crossed out sacred and put in self-evident. What can you tell us about religion when it comes to the founders? Did they think of themselves as God, or they just didn't believe in the Trinity? You just don't read much about Jesus Christ when you read letters and speeches from our founders.
6: The truth is the founders disagreed about religion. All were religious in some way. Even Jefferson, the most deist among them, believed in an afterlife and believed in God. But there were also at the other end of the spectrum someone like Roger Sherman, who's a Puritan who believes that the state should be able to have an established religion and that our duty is to conform to the New Testament, and we can only get salvation by grace. In the end, the big debate is whether or not you can create an established religion. And in the First Amendment, Madison, who opposes religious establishments on the grounds that they violate freedom of conscience, which he thinks is an unalienable right. In other words, I can't give you the power to tell me what to think about religion or politics because my beliefs are the product of reason and persuasion, not force or violence. So Madison believes in God, but he does not believe in the Anglican establishment in religion. He fights against it when he's young. And the First Amendment says Congress shall make no law regarding an establishment of religion. So what that means is that you can't have an established church at the federal level. To that degree, you can't say that we're a Christian nation because we're not allowed to have any particular religion established. But you can say that all the founders were certainly Christian and they believed in God. And many, or if not most, thought that faith was compatible with both reason and toleration. In other words, even though they believed in a Christian God, they very strongly defended the rights of religious minorities. For James Madison, the author of the First Amendment, freedom of conscience is the very purpose of government to protect. Government is set up to protect our property rights, Madison said, and the most important property right is our freedom of thought and speech, and our ability to think as we will and speak as we think. And that's why on the 250th anniversary, let's just celebrate the fact that America protects free thought and free speech more powerfully than any other country in the world. There's no country that has such strong protections for religion and is so religiously pluralistic and is so protective of free speech.
1: That's incredible. I think one of the most incredible stories, the epilogue, if you will, was Jefferson and Adams dying on the same day, July 4th, 1826, 50 years after the signing of the Declaration of Independence. Some people would say maybe that is an example of divine providence.
6: Absolutely. It was widely viewed as so at the time. How could it be otherwise? And Adams' last words, Jefferson still lives. In fact, Jefferson had died a few hours earlier. But the letters between Jefferson and Adams when they're old are among the most moving in all of American history. And what do they want to talk about when they're old? Not politics. They wrote the Declaration together, then they fell out. They reconciled with the intervention of Abigail Adams and Benjamin Rush. They really want to talk about religion and spirituality. But just the fact that they're talking about this stuff is extraordinary. And then Jefferson, near the end of his life, says to Adams, "I've learned much in my long life, but nothing more strongly do I know than that I love you with all my heart." So they're able to express their incredible affection for each other despite a lifetime of rivalry. You know, read the Adams Jefferson letters, read the fabulous papers, read the books that the founders read. You can't do enough reading of primary text, which is a great way to begin. And then, of course, reading great biographies of the founders. Narrative histories, like I've tried to write, will just, it inspires all of us to be better people, recognizing that we're all imperfects. When you just see how devoted they were to self-education, it's hard not to be inspired to try to do a little better ourselves.
1: Well, Mr. Rosen, you certainly left me inspired. I know I speak for the entire Fox community and the Fox audience. That was inspiring, what you just had to say, and we are even more excited to celebrate this country's 250th birthday. Thank you so much for joining us today.
6: Thank you again.
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7: 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And by the first ever Infiniti QX65. Erling Haaland's late game winner propelled Norway to a 2-1 victory over Ivory Coast, sending Norway into the round of 16 for a showdown against Brazil. Ivory Coast didn't make it easy. They outshot Norway on the match and equalized in the 74th minute, setting the stage for a dramatic finish. I'm Mike Conti.
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9: 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Expect a higher level of service. Crash cleanup continues on the 15 South Collector Distributor Road at the ramp that takes drivers to either 215 East or Las Vegas Boulevard. That ramp is open with restrictions. Accident on 11 northbound past Decatur is off to the left, protected by construction cones that are blocking the HOV lanes for construction through September. North of town, a fatal crash from overnight has the Valley of Fire exit from 15 North blocked. I'm Mitch Kelly in the Air Supply Air Conditioning Traffic Center.
10: KDON. Fox News, I'm CJ Papa. The maiden voyage for President Trump.
11: President Trump today is going to the opening of the Teddy Roosevelt Presidential Library in North Dakota, and this is going to be his first ever ride on the new Air Force One.
10: New to plane, a gift from Qatar. The Gulf nation, the backdrop for continued indirect talks aimed at steering Iran to a peace deal. Another Democratic Socialist wins a primary, this time in Colorado. 29-year-old Maylot Quiroz defeats incumbent Congresswoman Diana DeGette, a voice of the village people. Silenced.
12: Victor Willis, frontman for The Village People, often performed as a helmeted police officer to some of the group's biggest hits, many co-written by him, including Macho Man in the Navy and YMCA.
10: Fox's Lillian Wu, he dies after what the group said was a short but aggressive illness. He was 74. 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
1: For us, it's the final of the World Cup. And if we don't think in this way, I think we are going to struggle. I don't believe that.
2: United States men's national team soccer coach Mauricio Pochettino ahead of tonight's contest versus Bosnia-Herzegovina. If the U.S. wins, the soccer team would inject sports joy across the country going into July 4th weekend. Kickoff 8 p.m. Eastern tonight on Fox. Mexico advanced with a 2-0 shutout over Ecuador. Norway beat Ivory Coast 2-1 and will play Brazil next. France shut out Sweden 3-0 and will play Paraguay. Serena Williams lost her singles match at Wimbledon in 3 sets yesterday to Maya Joint. That's your sports on the Fox News Rundown. Jared Max, Fox News.

0: Now an update from OutKick Stan Dokich.
1: And I'm going to say something blasphemous here. Soccer has more action than NFL or college football. Now wait, before you crush me on this, think about an NFL game. Hike, pass, go, stop for another 30 seconds. Stop, hut, pass, go, boom, stop. Last night, I had an epiphany. I appreciate soccer. I do. I'm here to say, I think I understand soccer. I think I enjoy soccer. And I believe soccer has more excitement, energy, and plays and action than the NFL or college football. I said it, I meant it, and I don't regret it. For OutKicks, don't at me. I'm Dan Dokich, and this is Fox News Rundown.
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4: What's on your mind?
6: We truly are a country of two very different mindsets. In 2001, 25 years ago, 90% of Republicans were very proud to be Americans. 85% of Democrats were also proud to be Americans. This was before 9/11. But in 2026, the number for Republicans has stayed exactly the same at 90% proud to be American. But among Democrats, it's less than 3 in 10. 29% are proud to be a citizen of this country. If there's another word for pathetic, I'd love to hear it, because that is what this describes. I am certain there were plenty of people under the Obama administration or under the Clinton administration who were proud to be Americans, regardless of party, obviously based on that poll we just read from 2001 when Clinton was still in office. But now, Democrats are the angry party, the petulant party, the party that blames all their problems on government instead of their own choices as individuals, as human beings. And their hatred for Donald Trump obviously guides much of that sentiment. And it's a whole bowl of wrong that even on our own country's 250th anniversary, that one quarter of Democrats, according to the same poll, will fly a flag to celebrate America. Eight words. If you don't like it here, get out, please, and find that utopia somewhere else that does not exist in other countries. I'm Joe Concha.
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9: How about Brian Kilmeade, the latest on the war in Iran? 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
1: It was a foreign gift that President Trump accepted. I'm Dave Anthony, Fox News. And it's a plane that Air Force One now for President Trump.
13: They just completed it. They made it appropriate for a president. That means the security and all of the different bells and whistles.
1: That was the president on the plane that Qatar donated before boarding it for his first flight. He'll go to North Dakota for the dedication of the Teddy Roosevelt Presidential Library. And before leaving, the president also said,
13: the denuclearization of Iran is moving along well. They've had very good meetings, and we'll see.
1: His special envoys are in Qatar for a second day of Iran talks through mediators. While in the Strait of Hormuz, a ship ran aground using a route not approved by Iran, which keeps trying to control passage through the key shipping lane. Another socialist wins a Democratic primary, this time in Colorado.
14: We will not wait to take the fight to Donald Trump and the oligarchy.
1: Maylot Quiroz defeated a congresswoman who's been in the House longer than Quiroz has been alive. Diana DeGette was first elected in 1996, the year before Quiroz was born. She's expected to win that seat now in November in a heavily Democratic Denver district. Her win comes a week after two socialists primaried two Democratic congressmen out in New York. Republicans still hope to keep control of Congress, and they're planning a midterm convention.
15: There won't be any formal nominations like a presidential year. The midterm convention in Dallas, September 9th and 10th, after all the primaries are held, it's more like a rally to get out the vote in November. President Trump calls it a truly historic event to celebrate the great American comeback.
1: That's Fox's Chris Foster. After the Supreme Court refused to consider a Trump appeal in a civil case, author E. Jean Carroll has asked a New York judge to force the president to pay her $5 million. That was the jury verdict in her lawsuit that accused the president of sexually abusing her decades ago and defaming her, denying the accusations. America's listening to Fox News.
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17: 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Expect a higher level of service. We've had a pretty busy Wednesday morning drive to this point. Crash still being cleaned up on the 15 South Collector Distributor Road at the ramp that takes drivers to either 215 East or Las Vegas Boulevard. You've got a right lane blocked on that ramp. 11 North has an accident between Decatur and Jones. All involved are off to the left and actually protected by those construction cones that have been up for a while, blocking the HOV lanes for construction on both sides of 11 through September. Have had some police activity affecting the Charleston exit from 11 southbound, but that ramp is open. North of town, a fatal crash involving a big rig from the overnight hour still has the Valley of Fire exit from 15 North closed. Mitch Kelly from the Air Supply Air Conditioning Traffic Center.
18: From the Fox 5 First Alert Weather Center, I'm meteorologist Kinzel Kim. These below-average temperatures in the mid to upper 90s continue to show off, with forecast highs topping out at around 95 to 99 degrees for today and tomorrow. An afternoon to evening breeze is also set to pick on up starting today. Peak gusts to about 30 mile per hour wind speeds will linger through your Friday forecast. Headed into this weekend, triple digits are set to return. Forecast high on the 4th of July, 104 degrees. From the Fox 5 First Alert Weather Center, I'm meteorologist Kendall Kim.
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9: So glad you're there. It's the Brian Kilmeade Show. We're back from Washington, D.C. for at least a couple of days. Then we go to Liberty State Park in New Jersey. We'll be live there leading up to July 4th, our 250th birthday. Jonathan Turley standing by. I want him to break down all the decisions from the Supreme Court justices. And Rob Blagojevich at the bottom of the hour. We have a special coming out on Fox Nation on his remarkable, very unique career. So just got to remind you, we got our own YouTube channel now. Everyone's talking about it. Go to youtube.com/@TheBrianKilmeadeShow. And you can always listen to us on the Fox News app if you're not in our family of affiliates or have to leave from your hometown. So let's get to the big three before we get to Jonathan.
25: Number three.
26: I think that he's appropriately using strategic patience. The Iranians have demonstrated that they only respond to force. They like this kind of no agreement zone that we're in right now.
9: I agree. And that is Colonel Mike Jernigan. Talks going nowhere as Trump listens to all options in Iran. Big story in the Wall Street Journal today. His challenge, keep energy prices down, but continue to show Iran who is in charge.
25: Number two.
27: What we are witnessing is an independent court, a court that continues to follow principle, not politics. Now, that doesn't mean that you can't be upset with the outcome on things like birthright citizenship.
9: Jonathan Turley, who I'd love to speak to in 3 minutes, Supreme Court makes some big decisions. Both sides are celebrating and complaining.
25: Number one.
28: We got a lot of fire under their asses because for far too long they've just collected paychecks from corporations and wealthy mega donors and haven't really done much. So this movement has a lot of momentum for that reason, because people are desperate for some change.
9: Well, put it this way. I don't want to defend Democrats, but to say not done much when you talk about the rescue plan, when you talk about how they jammed all these bills down our throats during the Biden years, that's not good enough for Hassan Piker, the radical podcaster who hates America. Now, are you paying attention? Socialists.

0: latest win, Colorado, as the gradual takeover of the Democratic Party continues. We have the results. But first, let's put that aside for just a moment. By the way, the President of the United States is going to do something historic. He's flying to North Dakota to open up officially the Teddy Roosevelt Museum, at which time he's going to take a train, just like they did in the 19th century, where Roosevelt did, and it's going to be pretty dramatic and symbolic. Jonathan Turley, you join us now. Jonathan, man, you've had a busy week.
1: It is. They've been working me like a rented mule over at Fox.
0: But we need some instant analysis. And first off, on birthright citizenship, I know you've told me, and you were kind enough to come on the air when this right before, that the 14th Amendment is going to be upheld, because you heard John Roberts come out and say, you know, times have changed, but the Constitution hasn't. And that just struck you as that's a death blow to birthright citizenship. But what about the justices and how they voted? 5-4, right?
1: Yeah, it was actually closer than many people thought it would be. Roberts was not a surprise. Barrett joined him, but it was still a one-vote margin. Notably, Justice Kavanaugh said that he does not believe that birthright citizenship is contained within the 14th Amendment. He would have still have struck down President Trump's executive order on different grounds. Now, the reason that's important is that Justice Thomas, in his stinging dissent, said that he does not believe that this opinion will withstand the test of time. Many people sort of took that as, well, this is a one-vote margin case, and this could come back to a very different court, particularly if the Republicans continue to hold the White House.
0: Well, why do you think, what was his line of thinking, that it's not going to stand the test of time?
1: Well, I think that there's two reasons. One is that Thomas had some very good arguments against this interpretation. He said, look, this was an amendment designed to guarantee citizenship and full citizenship for freed slaves. No one at the time would have imagined what we have today, which are where you have 10% of new births in this country coming from undocumented people, where you have billions of dollars have been raised in so-called birth tourism. Now, Roberts responded to that by saying, yeah, things have changed, but the Constitution hasn't. And that's a completely valid point to make. You know, there are good arguments on both sides. But I think that Thomas felt that the court really failed here. The thing I agree with Thomas on is that I believe the court got this wrong at the beginning. And it sort of had path dependence. It's refused to reconsider the wrong turn that it made. But at the end of the day, the question now is settled, and the next question is, what are you going to do about it? Is Congress going to act, or are we going to finally have a national debate in the form of a constitutional amendment?
0: Because, I mean, but times have changed. I mean, we don't have slaves in this country. So, and when you said the court got it wrong, see, are you saying birthright citizenship came up at a different time, and the court reaffirmed it, and that would made this new decision predictable?
1: I don't believe that the 14th Amendment clearly embraces birthright citizenship. I think it's a close question, quite frankly. But some of the drafters of the 14th Amendment said that it did not include birthright citizenship. That's a question that we can have good faith disagreements on. What I think is not a close question is how bad birthright citizenship is for this country. We are a ship of fools by embracing birthright citizenship.
0: This is Jonathan Turley talking.
1: Yeah, there are...
0: No, I mean that. I'm saying this is your opinion.
1: Yes.
0: Okay.
1: And we are one of the few countries, certainly major countries, that embrace birthright citizenship. Some of the countries that used to embrace this practice got rid of it for good reason. To me, it's an unworkable practice. You cannot have a rule that if someone just steps on this country for a matter of minutes and gives birth, they suddenly have a citizen. And Justice Alito, Justice Thomas really brought that up. So I think that as a constitutional matter, it's very close. As a policy matter, I don't think it's that close. I think that we should have this national debate as to whether we want to join most of our allies in rejecting this.
0: Ireland, the last country in Europe to end it, 2004. The UK ended birth nationality in 1981. Australia ended it in 1986. New Zealand ended it in 2006. So, and I could go through it. So for people to think Donald Trump doesn't like immigrants, that's how they simplify things. But did the Solicitor General not make a strong enough argument? It seems like this is very fertile to make a strong argument for.
1: You know, Solicitor General Sauer, I thought, did a magnificent job. He's proven to be an extraordinary Solicitor General. It's just that he did not have the cards to play with Chief Justice Roberts and Justice Barrett. And, you know, they went their own way on this one. But, you know, what Justice is emphasizing in your whole argument is we're not here as a legislature to debate the rationale behind birthright citizenship. We have a narrow question of what the Constitution says and means. Well, all right. But now the question is no longer the courts. What people don't understand is we never had this debate. This has been stuck in the courts for decades. This is largely a creation of the court in terms of the framing of this debate. It now belongs to us, and we can make the decision. Now, polls have indicated that people actually may support birthright citizenship, but we haven't had the debate. They're not familiar with the facts that you just laid out, Brian.
0: Jonathan Turley, by the way, has a fantastic book. It's now a New York Times bestseller, Rage in the Republic, The Unfinished Story of the American Revolution, which is so appropriate now as we come up to July 4th. Jonathan, I want to talk about the least publicity, but I need help on. The court ruled, they say, in favor of Trump and the Republicans when it comes to campaign finance. They said they're going to allow, and stop me, I don't take it personal. They're going to allow more collaboration and cooperation between the super PACs and the candidate and the party. Could you explain what the court ruled and how it brings more money into politics?
1: Yeah, that was a big win for the GOP. They have been trying to remove this barrier to allow more coordination into how money is spent between campaigns. It's going to be enormously important in the midterms, which obviously are shaping up to be a battle royale. What the court ruled is consistent with the decision of Citizens United, which is that money is speech. I happen to agree with that. I agreed with Citizens United that, you know, people spend money to amplify their views. And what this case means is that, yeah, and they also go to groups and PACs and organizations to amplify their views more so they can aggregate their money and use it in a strategic way. The court said, look, that's speech. And if you're restricting it, it is a deprivation of the First Amendment. Now, the anomaly, Brian, is interesting because the court has upheld limits on individual contributions.
0: I know.
1: And that is increasingly becoming an anomaly. You know, if these groups should be able to spend this money and raise huge amounts of money as speech, then why shouldn't Brian Kilmeade? Why shouldn't he be able to give what is known as his huge fortune to causes that he thinks are important?
0: Yes, inherited fortune. I come from royalty.
1: Yes, Jonathan, you and Dan Goldman.
0: Absolutely. Yes, me and Dan Goldman. And we both are going to be forced out. I'll be forced out of Fox like he's been forced out of Congress. But Jonathan, this does bother me as a citizen. It bothers me that George Soros's super PAC can put $100 million in and a Republican, the Kochs, can do the same thing. It does bother me a little on the surface. And I think it would almost be better for everybody if there were limits. And it would actually free politicians to not be subservient to the people that put them into office.
1: Yeah, no, that's a valid argument. But I think that if you're focusing on the language of the Constitution, there's nothing in there that justifies limiting money when that obviously has an effect on speech. Yeah, if you have more money, you can speak louder in this country. There's no question about that. And that includes using your own money to run. I mean, Dan Goldman, we just mentioned, you know, I think it was a stupid decision, but he announced that he was going to help fund his own campaign from this inherited fortune. Well, not exactly a good argument when socialists are on the rise, but it is a fact. Now, the way you can change that is you can change the Constitution and you can bar corporations from spending at all in elections. But keep in mind, corporations come in so many different forms, from Sierra Club to pro-life to unions. They're all collections of individuals who are aggregating their money. And yes, they also include people like Soros, who is using his ample fortune to push very far-left candidates.
0: So I know, by the way, in terms of trans men playing in women's sports, it's going to be up to the states. You can make your own decisions, which bad news if you run state California, but great news if you run a state in Oklahoma. So the Supreme Court ruled on that. But overall, we saw a situation where there was conservative Supreme Court justices seemed to be ruling on each and every situation, too, much to the angst of President Trump, like Amy Coney Barrett. They went back and forth. But listen to how the left wing responded to the Supreme Court justices' opinions. Cut 28.
2: This Supreme Court could not have ruled any other way and held on to its legitimacy as the 9 supreme members of the judicial branch.
3: The 14th Amendment was put in place. And I think in a way to save us from ourselves and our worst impulses, not to save a country from people like Justice Kavanaugh.
4: There are folks who are doubling down on the idea that this country must be a white republic.
5: You have a bunch of people who fetishize history. Maybe the issue isn't so much that the Constitution needs to change, but that the people interpreting the Constitution need to change.
0: I just want to give people another side of the illogical argument on how the Supreme Court has ruled over the last few weeks.
1: Well, it's astonishing that the left can't take the W and instead turned it into a hate fest. And these comments are outrageous. I mean, arguing that the 14th Amendment is meant to block people like Justice Kavanaugh is precisely the unhinged type of rhetoric that led to an attempt on his life. And it's disgusting, and people need to condemn it. What happened in this court was exactly what the framers anticipated. The court acted independently. They followed principle. You know, I know that President Trump can be upset about some of these decisions, but it also delivered massive victories for him this term, expanding executive power in a way that is really going to be his true lasting legacy, including a case that shot a prior precedent called Humphrey's Executor. Now, most people don't know what that is, but Humphrey's Executor was a massive limit on the ability of the president to remove members of executive boards and commissions. That's a huge win. So, yes, Barrett, for example, voted against the president on a couple of these cases. She more often votes in favor of conservative values and the administration. You know, the president said that he wanted to pick independent, principled justices. Well, he got them. I think that his 3 nominees are some of the best ever put on the court. It may sound like hyperbole, but these 3 justices are brilliant. And yeah, I disagree with them at times, but the quality of the intellect of this court is deeper because of President Trump. And while he can be upset with the outcome, he should take some pride in his impact on the court.
0: I mean, I like the fact that he was getting every single thing he wanted would back up that thought that it is just an organ of the administration. And this is, I think, increasing their credibility with decisions like this. And I can't argue on an equal footing with these men and women. But, you know, I'm disappointed in some decisions, but I'm not saying I'm outthinking them. Jonathan Turley, thanks so much. Can't outthink you either, but I am smart enough to know Rage in the Republic is a great book, The Unfinished Story of the American Revolution. Thanks, Jonathan.
1: Thank you, my friend.
0: You got it. Back in a moment.
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9: 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Had a pretty sloppy start to the Wednesday morning drive. Couple of freeway wrecks, though. 11 northbound past Decatur and on the ramp from the southbound side of 15 to the eastbound Southern Beltway. Those have been cleared. Getting word of a new injury accident now. Clark County Fire and Nevada State Police headed to the eastbound Southern Beltway. A crash past Buffalo. Being called an accident with injuries there. North of town, you had a fatal crash from the overnight hours that continues to have the Valley of Fire exit from 15 North shut down. That wreck happening just after 11 last night. Service Street accidents, Las Vegas Boulevard north of Sahara, westbound Washington and I-15. Mitch Kelly from the Air Supply Air Conditioning Traffic Center.
10: From the Fox 5 First Alert Weather Center, I'm meteorologist Kinzel Kim. These below-average temperatures in the mid to upper 90s continue to show off, with forecast highs topping out at around 95 to 99 degrees for today and tomorrow. An afternoon to evening breeze is also set to pick on up starting today. Peak gusts to about 30 mile per hour wind speeds will linger through your Friday forecast. Headed into this weekend, triple digits are set to return. Forecast high on the 4th of July, 104 degrees. From the Fox 5 First Alert Weather Center, I'm meteorologist Kendall Kim.
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0: to tell you, but the socialists don't even want you in the tent. They have taken over your party. In case you do not know, it is not a blue bubble. It is not the liberal New York City, and the voter turnout was so low that allowed these firebrand socialist Islamic loving anti-Israel anti-Semitic candidates to win in New York. Yeah, you're right. But you know where else they won? In New Jersey. You know where else they won? You know who they nominated in Maine? A communist socialist in Plattner, let alone more personal problems than anyone I've ever seen, number to run for office. And then you have in Colorado, you have a 29-year-old, unproven radical, beat a Congresswoman DeGette, who's been in office since 97. Not that you should keep you in office, but was endorsed by Akeem Jeffries, and they still lost because the power in that party is with Bernie Sanders. And it's your problem. I've saying it over and over again. When you let this guy in your party without making him become a member of your party, you opened up the door. And when he almost won the nomination and you put your hand on the scale to deny him that nomination with Biden and Hillary, he kept his powder dry. And now he's taken over your party like a tapeworm and you can't pull him out. Rod Blagojevich is next.
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4: News. I'm Therese Crowley. You'll never see anything like this, says President Trump. His first flight on the new custom Air Force One donated by the Emir of Qatar.
5: We're very proud of this. The country is very proud of it.
4: To dedicate the Teddy Roosevelt Presidential Library in North Dakota, complete with a Rough Riders ceremonial escort when he gets there. And he's given Congress a task.
6: House Speaker Mike Johnson now says that he and Congress are going to try to do what the Supreme Court couldn't yesterday in a very quick and efficient way. They're going to try to change the law to end birthright citizenship.
4: Fox's Peter Ducey, a socialist challenge for America 250.
7: One tonight.
4: Maylot Quiroz beat 15-term Congresswoman Diana DeGette in the Colorado Democrat primary, but Senator John Hickenlooper bested progressive challenger Julie Gonzalez. 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
9: 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Got a new injury accident in the southwest on the Buffalo exit from 215 westbound. Main lanes of 215 west not affected by that. North of town, a fatal crash from overnight continues to have the Valley of Fire exit from 15 north closed. That crash happening just after 11 o'clock last night. I'm Mitch Kelly in the Air Supply Air Conditioning Traffic Center.
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11: From the Fox 5 First Alert Weather Center, I'm meteorologist Kinzel Kim. These below-average temperatures in the mid to upper 90s continue to show off, with forecast highs topping out at around 95 to 99 degrees for today and tomorrow. An afternoon to evening breeze is also set to pick on up starting today. Peak gusts to about 30 mile per hour wind speeds will linger through your Friday forecast. Headed into this weekend, triple digits are set to return. Forecast high on the 4th of July, 104 degrees. From the Fox 5 First Alert Weather Center, I'm meteorologist Kendall Kim.
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1: I think progressive politics, left populism, a politics that centers the needs of the working class can work in every district, in every state. That's why I kept saying over and over again, it's coming to a city near you.
2: It is crazy. That is Hassan Piker, and he is having a moment. And hopefully it's brief, but I don't think it is. For Democrats, they better pray it is. But for socialists, they just think it's the beginning. And why? Because he's putting socialists in power. You got the one in Philadelphia, got the other one in New Jersey, who was a aide to the blind sheikh and a character witness. The guy won, is likely to win in November. And then you have the 3 and the 7 local politicians that are going to be going up to Albany, New York. And then you have the 3 U.S. Congress women who beat Hakeem Jeffries in 2 of 3 of those races, all about socialist, Islamist, anti-Israel, anti-APAC, anti-everything Jew, who are being successful. And then everyone's telling me, don't worry about it. It's just New York. And then Colorado happens last night. You have a 29-year-old upstart, only known for anti-Israel behavior, and Hassan Piker helped prop up, just beat Congresswoman DeGette handily by about 8 points, even though she was highly outspent. And you have another socialist who won in a purple district, and a district listed by the Cook Report as one likely to flip. Now it's not nearly as likely. Joining us now, a man who knows all about the reality of politics and the dangers of the left, Rob Blagojevich, former governor of Illinois. There's a brand new show coming out, available on Fox Nation right now, called Blago. His remarkable career, the highs, the lows, and there's the todays. Governor, welcome back.
3: Thanks, Brian. It's great to see you. You know, I spent 2,896 days sheltering in place in prison for politics and not for crimes, and I read a lot of your books.
2: Thank you.
3: Your books, Jackson, Teddy Roosevelt, Booker T. Washington, Washington and the Spies, Lincoln and Frederick Douglass. Great books. God bless you, and congratulations on your scholarship.
2: Yeah, I do. I just love our history. I don't pledge to be the most esteemed historian. I'm just passionate about it, as you obviously are. So Rod, I want to talk about your series, but I also want you to put in perspective what's happening in the Democratic Party, and that is the rise of socialism. It's not a niche conversation anymore in the blue state. Look what happened in Colorado last night. I want you to hear from Milad Kiros, who won at 29 years old, from Ethiopia, now an American. Cut one. Big support from the DSA, 29 years old, won by about 6 points in Colorado. What's your takeaway from this trend?
3: It is a trend. Socialists have taken over the Democratic Party. That's previous speaker in one of your clips, Hassan Piker, talking about the working class. You know, my mother and father were working people. My dad was a steel worker, factory worker. My mom worked for the public transit system, taking fares and passing out transfers. I grew up in a 5-room apartment, and I was a Democrat because the Democratic Party used to be for opportunity, a chance to get out of the working class, get ahead, go into the middle class, maybe go into the upper class, maybe get rich. That's the beauty of America. That's why people come here from all over the world. And these socialists have a very different view. I think it was Churchill who said socialism is the equal sharing of misery. They're not about lifting people up. They're about bringing people down. And when they do that, history teaches us, in all places where socialism has been, that the working class goes further down. And so this is a misguided approach. It has taken over the Democratic Party. It's for real. And it's driven by the new generation. Yet, take heart. History teaches us. I'm going to quote Churchill again. He said something like, if you're young and not a socialist, you don't have a heart. But if you're, you know, older, 40 years old, and you're not a conservative, you don't have a brain. They're going to grow up. They're going to learn about how the real world works. But in the meantime, they're a real direct threat to our democracy, and they're a real direct threat to the basic nature of America, which is about freedom and a chance to get ahead and make life better for yourself and for your family.
2: So what do they have in common, Rod? They have a huge education. This woman is an Ethiopian, as I mentioned to you, born in Ethiopia, now a PhD candidate. What's Hassan Piker? He's got 4 or 5 degrees. Who is Mamdani? 3 or 4 degrees. These are not uneducated people. They're overeducated people, and educated in a way that has learned to despise and look to unwind America. How does that happen?
3: It happens in the college campuses because these professors have decided that, and I don't want to malign professors. I had a lot of good ones when I went to college and a few at law school too. But from, you know, let's face it, the professors live in the mists of theory. They're in the ensconced in the comfort security of a college campus. They have tenure and they come up with all these ideas and they judge the doers of the world, the achievers of the world. And they have all kinds of regrets and resentments towards them. And they're the ones who are instilling in these young people these viewpoints, particularly anti-Americanism and anti-Semitism, which is really now part of the Democratic Party. But let me just say one thing about that. And it's this. It's the best teacher in life isn't a college campus. It's the school of hard knocks. And most people have common sense because most people live lives, their lives that way. And when these kids get out of college and live life a little bit and see that these policies are failures, let's hope, pray right. that they'll do what history has taught us. They'll become a lot more sensible. In the meantime, as I said, it's a very real problem. But I think it's an opportunity for the Republicans right. because now, Brian, it isn't the Republicans against Democrats in the midterm elections. It's the Republicans versus the socialists and the Bolsheviks in the midterm elections. And I think the American people, if they have given a chance to understand what's going on, are going to reject socialism and Bolshevism because America is just the opposite of what those people espouse.
2: So in the U.S. Senate race, Hickenlooper stays. He won 56-44. But this progressive state rep, Manny Rutinel, who is a avowed socialist, defeated Shannon Byrd, thought to be a centrist, and thought, according to the Cook Report, this was a seat that was supposed to flip. There's only 15 or 18 seats in play. And Gabe Evans, a Republican, was supposed to be vulnerable. I'm not saying he's not, but now he's less because it's such a stark difference. So I'm just wondering the big picture where it's going. So I guess we'll see. What bothers me is we're talking about the American dream. These our founding fathers and our founders, our first generation, said, I want to be free to understand what I can do in life. I want to be a shopkeeper. I want to be a blacksmith. I want to be a farmer. I don't want to sit in a situation that I'm born into in England or anywhere in Europe. I want to start again. I want an opportunity. And now 250 years later, they're trying to say America needs less opportunity. Working class, if you're successful, I want to take more of your money and give it to the air quotes working class. They're trying to message it in a very deceptive way because Republicans have actually got more of the working class than ever before. They're trying to siphon that off.
3: Well, that's the beauty of the new Trump Republican Party. I call myself a Trumpocrat, Brian, for personal reasons, because he's been so kind to me.
2: And but you're a Democrat.
3: Yes, I was a Democratic governor. I was the first Democrat governor to endorse Obama back in 2008. And frankly, I blame Obama for a lot of this socialist trend that's happened now. But no, the Trump Party, this new Republican Party, is not that old corporate country club Republican Party that was indifferent to working people, didn't care about them. This Republican Party under Trump cares about working people. It's why he's changing things dramatically. We're having a massive political realignment. And there's a real opportunity here for the Trump Republican Party to embrace disgruntled working people in America who still believe in hard work, believe in God, love America, support the police, and see some of these crazy positions that these socialist lunatics take as being ridiculous. They should be part of Trump's new Republican Party. And knowing Trump as little as I do, I think he's going to reach out to them and try to include them into a larger tent of this new political dynamic that exists today in America.
2: So we have a special on Fox Nation. I love Fox Nation. They do an unbelievable job. First off, Rob, people got to know you. You're sitting governor and you end up going to jail. Why? You had that Senate seat that was open and you were caught on tape saying, you know, I got this gem. If I could just paraphrase, I got this seat. I want to see, what is it going to take to fill this seat and who wants it more? And the assumption was that you were soliciting money to fill that seat. Is any that I said incorrect?
3: Everything you said is correct, except the last part, the assumption that I was taking money. That's a big lie. The whole thing was a big lie. Here again, I'm going to quote Churchill. He said, you know, a lie can travel halfway around the world before the truth has a chance to put its pants on. You know, they came to my house with SWAT teams, 24 members. I was the sitting governor of the fifth largest state to arrest me, to do what the prosecutor Fitzgerald said, to stop a crime spree before it happened. There are FBI tapes, 98% of them, that are covered up to this day. The tapes, if they're released, will show they were stopping me from making a political deal that would advance health care for people, jobs through a public works bill, and a promise in writing not to raise taxes on the people of Illinois. Play those tapes. It'll show who's lying. but they covered it up. This was the beginning of the weaponization of these corrupt prosecutors who abused their uncontrolled and unlimited power to undo elections and thwart the will of the people. What they did to me at the AAA level to a Democrat governor, they learned. And a lot of the same people were involved to try to do the same thing to President Trump at the major league level. This is the greatest constitutional crisis in American history since the Civil War. And the combination of the threat of socialism and these authoritarian tyrants are probably the greatest threat, are certainly the greatest threat to our freedom and security in America. No one's gonna come in and invade America and defeat us. We can lose only from within. And people like this guy, Fitzgerald, and prosecutors, like the others who went after Trump, they are blazing non-crimes. It was all politics. Obama started it. He went to the White House for 8 years. I went to the Big House for 8 years. And Brian, it's fair to say, Obama had a better 8 years than me.
2: Okay, here's how it sounded. Cut 48.
4: 6 o'clock in the morning, the phone rings. The guy on the other line says, "Hello, Governor Blagojevich. Is this his agent so-and-so from the FBI?"
5: I explained who I was, explained that there were agents at his front door. We had a warrant for his arrest.
4: And he had 24 members of a SWAT team around my house, a bunch of FBI agents.
5: And at that point, the agents were led into the home.
4: And then they handcuffed me from behind, sitting Governor Fifth Largest State.
5: He came out in handcuffs.
4: They came to create this big shock and awe event.
2: What was that like? I mean, for one thing, you always visibly kept your cool. I never saw you rattled, but inside, what was that like?
3: It was very challenging. I mean, obviously it was going to be a game changer, right? I mean, I knew from the moment they put me in the car with the handcuffs behind my back that, you know, I was in my days as governor were going to be numbered because of the dynamics and the politics of it. And I knew that this was going to be the most significant test in my life. You know, the prophet Isaiah talks about the fiery furnace of affliction. This was calamity that came on like a whirlwind. That's right out of scripture too. And so it was a really challenge. But personally, Brian, what are you made out of? Are you going to give into this? Because you know they're all lies. And you know those people are corrupt. They're about to hijack the governor. And you have a responsibility and a duty as the governor to fight them. So I was determined from the very beginning to never, ever give in, to fight, knowing deep down, in spite of it all, after two trials, that because they had so much power, in the end, I was a dead man. I knew it. But I felt I had to go down fighting. And I did. And it was a long, hard journey. And no one even says I took a penny. It was all political talk, which they cherry picked. And to this day, are covering up all those tapes because it covers up the lies and the frame up that they did. It's the greatest frame up in American history.
2: I want you to hear. So, you know, obviously people know that Senator Barack Obama became President Obama, opening up that Senate seat. So the sitting governor gets to put somebody into that seat. So who would that be? Here is the sentence. Cut 49.
6: I have to say, despite, you know, I've been generally pretty critical of him for the last hour or so, it did feel like a very long jail sentence for something that there was no violence, there was no physical injury.
7: It was one of the harshest sentences ever given to a politician.
8: I mean, how many people did he murder to get 14 years?
9: What's interesting is that this is the same judge that sentenced Nick Calabrese, who was a mob figure who killed almost a dozen people. He got less time than Rob Blagojevich.
2: So, I mean, this part of the special that went there, but you did go to jail for 8 years. You had no experience. You know, you didn't grow up in a criminal household. You weren't in and out of crime for petty, in and out of prison for petty crimes. You'd never had anything like this before. Can you give us an idea, a sentence aside, how did you personally adjust?
3: Yeah, by the way, I had a clean driving record on top of that. No criminal record.

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3: For having the temerity to fight back in what's supposed to be a free country that gives due process to people. How did I deal with it? Faith, hope, and love. You know, it was a hard, hard experience. In that documentary, I think I talk about how, what it was like that first night. You know, they put me in a higher prison where no governor's been. You know, for the first nearly 3 years, I was in prison with Crips and Bloods and gangster disciples, Sinaloa cartel drug dealers who look up to the drug lord El Chapo, like my daughters look up to Taylor Swift. There were murderers in there. I went from a 50,000 square foot governor's mansion to a 6-foot by 8-foot prison cell. It's real prison like in the movies. No governor's been in a place like that. 900 something guys, 2% white collar, one governor, me. And, no, it was faith, hope, and love. And one advantage that you get, and I shouldn't call it an advantage, but you got so much time on your hands and you're so alone and you're caught up with disillusionment and fear for my daughters. They were little girls back then, my wife, who's protecting them, fear that you'll never get out of this place. I embraced the Bible and read the Bible every day for 2,896 days and far better understand the Word of God. And that's what sustained me. The love for my little girls and my wife, the faith and the hope I had that the Bible gave me, and the understanding, not only from the Bible, from history books, reading biographies like your books, you know, the difficulties that people go through, the calamities that others have had to go through, and how so many of them, great people in history, have been able to turn things around. And because of the calamity and the hardship they've gone through, they've actually been able to plant seeds that later on became catalysts for their comeback, where they ended up doing great things. So I spent my time exercising, working out, reading, and hoping, praying, and waiting, and eventually determined never, ever to give in, if for no other reason, because I love my girls. I could never possibly give in or give up. I had to come home. My odyssey had to be long and hard. I understood that, but I had to get back home to them.
4: And you did, and they stood by you, and President Trump got you out.
3: Yep. God bless him.
4: Yep, the Republican president got the Democratic governor of Illinois out. Rod, I cannot wait to see this special. Blago is available now on Fox Nation. It tells the true story, and he's on it. Rod Blagojevich, thanks so much, Governor.
3: Thank you, Brian. Appreciate it.
4: All right, back in a moment.
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1: 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Expect a higher level of service. Really got away from somebody on the Buffalo exit from 215 westbound. There's a single car crash, and they're well off to the left on the rocks. That ramp, the Buffalo exit from 215 westbound, is open to use. 11 north, call it sluggish through downtown. Bit of congestion now on 11 southbound around the Rainbow Curve, where you lose the HOV lanes to construction down to South Rancho through September. Bit of a bottleneck now, 15 southbound Charleston to Sahara. North of town, a fatal crash involving a big rig from the overnight hours continues to have the Valley of Fire exit from 15 north blocked. Service street wrecks westbound Sahara and I-15, Las Vegas Boulevard north of Sahara at St. Louis. Mitch Kelly from the Air Supply Air Conditioning Traffic Center.
2: From the Fox 5 First Alert Weather Center, I'm meteorologist Kinzel Kim. These below-average temperatures in the mid to upper 90s continue to show off, with forecast highs topping out at around 95 to 99 degrees for today and tomorrow. An afternoon to evening breeze is also set to pick on up starting today. Peak gusts to about 30 mile-per-hour wind speeds will linger through your Friday forecast. Headed into this weekend, triple digits are set to return. Forecast high on the 4th of July, 104 degrees. From the Fox 5 First Alert Weather Center, I'm meteorologist Kendall Kim.
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6: How have you prepared your team for the knockouts?
7: Yeah, I think it's we are very excited, and I think we are well prepared. We know very well that it's going to be a very tough game. It's a final, all in, and I think we arrive in a very good condition. We know that we need to perform, and if we want to be close to win, we need to perform well again, a team that is going to be really tough.
8: They're not going to be flat. Of course, that's Coach Pochettino, coach of the USA men's soccer team, who have finished up 2-1 in the group first place. So they get the wild card team in an adjoining group, and that'll be Bosnia-Herzegovina. And the game's going to be 8 o'clock Eastern time tonight. 6 o'clock starts the pregame show. I cannot tell you how many savvy, smart, unemotional people are just saying they have great hopes for this group, and they really believe that this is going to be a game they're going to win. Next up would be Belgium. Man, they're going to be thinking revenge for that 5-2 humiliation in Atlanta, and they're capable of winning that. And then I think you're looking at France and Argentina. So if you get that far, all bets are off. I just watched Sweden get crushed by France. I'm telling you, they look like a high school team compared to it. I know the U.S. team is better than that. I actually think the U.S. team is a lot better than Norway, too. Let's just make sure they live up to their ability and win tonight, don't you think? 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
3: What he got as a gift just got off the ground. I'm Dave Anthony, Fox News, the new Air Force One.
4: We're very proud of this. The country is very proud of it.
3: President Trump's now flying in that plane on his way to North Dakota for the dedication of Teddy Roosevelt's presidential library.
5: The new Air Force One is a gift from the Qatari government, a Boeing 747 modified by the Air Force after delivery last year.
4: They made it appropriate for a president. That means the security and all of the different bells and whistles.
5: It joins the fleet as an interim aircraft for use before the completion of 2 new Boeing 747s built for Air Force One use, running behind schedule, pushed back to mid-2028. It's painted with a dark blue underbelly and a white top separated by a red and a gold stripe, replacing the light blue, silver, and white color scheme used since the Kennedy administration.
3: Fox's Chris Foster. Before taking off, reporters also asked the president about a financial filing showing he made nearly $1.2 billion from his cryptocurrency investments last year.
4: Well, I've made a lot of money before I became president, and they invest my money, and I don't talk to them. I don't even speak to them. So I have many people, I don't know what they call it, closed accounts or something. You put your money in, and that's it.
3: The president also touted oil prices falling again today.
4: Lower than when I started the, I guess you could call it an attack on Iran so that they never have a nuclear weapon.
3: His special envoys are in Qatar for another round of talks today through mediators, with keeping shipping flowing in the Strait of Hormuz still a big issue. Now to Colorado, where another socialist has primaried out a Democrat in Congress.
6: We won tonight, but this is something so much bigger.
3: Maylot Quiros defeated Diana DeGette, who's been in Congress longer than she's been alive. Quiros was born a year after DeGette was first elected. It's a very Democratic Denver district, so Quiros is a strong favorite to win that House seat in November, just like the two socialists who defeated Democratic congressmen last week in New York City. America's listening to Fox News.
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8: 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Checking out this crash on the Buffalo exit from 215 westbound. It's actually off the exit ramp, off to the left on the rocks, but Nevada State Police are blocking the left lane at the bottom of that exit. Elsewhere, 11 northbound's a little bit slow through downtown. Same with 11 south as you head around the Rainbow Curve to Jones and lose the HOV lanes to construction. 15 south, a little bit slow from Charleston down to Sahara. North of Las Vegas, had a fatal crash occur around 11 o'clock last night involving an overturned big rig. The Valley of Fire exit from 15 north is closed. New crash downtown, eastbound Clark at Maryland Parkway, one westbound Washington at I-15. I'm Mitch Kelly in the Air Supply Air Conditioning Traffic Center.
9: From the Fox 5 First Alert Weather Center, I'm meteorologist Kinzel Kim. These below-average temperatures in the mid to upper 90s continue to show off, with forecast highs topping out at around

0: 95 to 99 degrees for today and tomorrow. An afternoon to evening breeze is also set to pick on up starting today. Peak gusts to about 30 mile per hour wind speeds will linger through your Friday forecast. Headed into this weekend, triple digits are set to return. Forecast high on the 4th of July, 104 degrees. For the Fox 5 First Alert Weather Center, I'm meteorologist Kendall Kim.
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13: So glad you're there, everybody. It's the Brian Kilmeade Show coming your way. We're back at 40th and 6th in Midtown Manhattan from Washington, D.C., where I'll be going back Saturday night, be part of a great coverage of July 4th with the President of the United States. They say it's going to be the greatest fireworks show ever. Hope you'll be watching then, but hope you're watching now, too, because we stream. We stay archived on YouTube, youtube.com at the Brian Kilmeade Show. Everybody's talking about it. And you, of course, can see us on Fox Nation. We're streaming right now, three fantastic cameras. We're going to be speaking to the founder of One Planet Group, a closely held private equity firm that owns a suite of online technology and media businesses, and author of the book, Crossing the Desert, The Power of Embracing Life's Difficult Journeys. So it's going to be inspirational, and I hopefully... And hopefully informational for you. Payam Zamani will be with us. And standing by is also Harry Cole, editor at large of The Sun, because we know, too, it's World Cup game number 4 for the U.S. national team. They play Bosnia tonight at 8 o'clock Eastern time. You're going to be watching that on Fox. So before we get to Harry, let's get to the big three.
14: Number 3.
15: I think that he's appropriately using strategic patience. The Iranians have demonstrated that they only respond to force. They like this kind of no agreement zone that we're in right now.
13: That is Colonel Mike Jerrigan on Evening Edit. Talks again going nowhere as Donald Trump listens to all options on Iran, including going all in again. His challenge? Keep energy prices down, which where they're heading, but continue to show Iran who's in charge.
14: Number 2.
16: What we are witnessing is an independent court, a court that continues to follow principle, not politics. Now, that doesn't mean that you can't be upset with the outcome on things like birthright citizenship.
13: Jonathan Turley, putting in perspective earlier in this show, but also in life, Supreme Court makes some huge decisions, and both sides are celebrating, and both sides are complaining. But one side never stops complaining, and it's not Republicans.
14: Number 1.
17: We got a lot of fire under their asses because for far too long they've just collected paychecks from corporations and wealthy mega donors and haven't really done much. So this movement has a lot of momentum for that reason because people are desperate for some change.
13: Really? Hassan Piker, the guy anti-American, anti-Israel podcaster. Now you're paying attention. It's not just about New York. Socialist's latest win in Colorado as the gradual takeover of the Democratic Party continues.

0: we have the results. And let me just inform you, too. What happened last night? What am I talking about? You probably don't know anything about Colorado politics if you don't live there. Well, Democratic Socialist Milad Kiros, 29 years old, backed by the DSA, of course, Justice Democrats, Bernie Sanders, Hassan Piker, defeated 15-term Congresswoman Diana DeGette. Major upset. It won by 6 points. Kiros, a former lawyer, PhD candidate from Ethiopia, ran on rejecting corporate PAC money, rejecting Israel, of course. And now she believes Medicare for all and, of course, taxing the rich, housing for free, all this stuff that is it cannot live in America where we're currently constructed. And I plan on staying currently constructed that way. Hickenlooper survived, but you know who didn't? Another socialist, Manny Rutinel won. Another socialist beat the Democratic nomination over a so-called moderate called Shannon Byrd. Now, Gabe Evans is in that seat in Colorado, and this was supposed to be a seat that Democrats were going to flip. I don't know. It's such a stark difference. In somewhat of a purple state at times, you're really going to flip to a socialist who I think should be unwelcome in a party? By the way, Hakeem Jeffries endorsed the other guy and endorsed DeGette. And it didn't matter. He endorsed two of the three people that won in New York. He got two of the losers. He lost to Mayor Mamdani, who has more power than he does. He's supposed to be the next speaker. With me right now is Harry Cole, editor-at-large at The Sun. Harry, welcome.
1: Hi, Brian. How you doing?
0: I'm doing good. How do you view, first off, what's going on in American politics? You guys have socialism. I mean, are you seeing, is this getting play, what's happening here with the rise of these socialists?
1: Well, listen, careful what you wish for, Brian, because powerful mayors, such as Mamdani, Sadiq Khan in London, Andy Burnham, the mayor of Manchester, he's about to become the British prime minister. So it is a, you know, you can look at it as a sort of fringe politics as on the outside, and then suddenly they're poised to take over your country. It's it could be a worrying development.
0: They talk about working class. I'm going to bat for the working class, but how? By taking money from other people and telling them that life's not fair and we'll balance the playing field and we'll subsidize or give you housing? I mean, why does that resonate in democracies?
1: It's a story as old as time, right? You know, you have socialists who say they're going to be for the people, and then the only people they actually tax are the working people. You know, people who are more well off, they move quickly from New York to Florida, from London to Switzerland, or London to Italy, or indeed, dare I say, London to America. And they left with nothing. They left going bankrupt. They bankrupt their states, they bankrupt their cities, they bankrupt their towns. I mean, how many more times do we have to watch this process happen over and over again? It's a warning sign from Britain. Don't do this, guys.
0: So I want to talk about the World Cup because it's so much more than soccer. And just from your view, you talk to your countrymen. Not only are you guys still alive and showing you can play with anybody, although lose to anybody too, because that's where this tournament has gone. How is America coming off?
1: Brian, I have to admit to you, I am standing on the side of the pitch here in Atlanta, Georgia, about to watch the England take on the Congo. This is an amazing World Cup. It's so good for people to be able to see what America's really like. So many people in Europe, you know, are given this sort of ridiculous view of Trump's America as this evil place. Everyone here is having a fantastic time. Long may it continue. And I think that if we continue to win our games, if America continue to win their games, England versus America on the 10th of July in Los Angeles, I mean, what a better way to celebrate America 250 than a grudge match.
0: Yeah, I don't know. Yeah, I don't know if it's going to happen. The last time they played, it was a tie. And Harry, I don't know if you remember, but it looked like the U.S. outplayed you guys in Qatar.
1: Maybe. Especially, but you guys are having a good run. It's great to see.
0: This is a much better team. We'll see what happens. I watched the Netherlands get upset. I watched Germany get upset. If anybody's thinking that America can't get upset, you're crazy. Even you guys against the Congo today.
1: Yeah, no, it's going to be, look, no matches are given. We saw what happened in Germany go out on penalties. There's been controversial decisions around the sort of the online, the AI referee, the VAR. But, you know, let's see what happens. I really do hope both America and Britain progress because you guys deserve it. You put on a hell of a tournament. All of my countrymen who I've seen here, I've been living here for a while now, but all the visitors here are having a fantastic time. I just watched a crowd of English fans discover a Waffle House for the first time here in Georgia. And I have to say, the looks on their faces was quite something.
0: Harry, you always got it. You understand what this country has to offer. You know what I like most about it? We're not trying. We're just, whether you like it or not, this is Dallas. This is Los Angeles. This is Seattle. This is New York. There's no tour. You know, I'm not saying that only go to these places and stay with my guide and I'm going to put you in a gift shop to tell you, you know, to buy I Love New York stickers. It's whatever happens, happens. And it's just working. So I'm not sure where everyone came from, but it's just working.
1: Every other country, when they host a World Cup or the Olympics or a big sporting, you know, international sporting event, have to spend years building stadiums, building infrastructure. You guys are just kind of, to be fair, if England were put up on a World Cup, we could probably do it with our Premier League stadiums. But it's amazing to see, I mean, how quickly they've turned around baseball stadiums, football stadiums, into soccer stadiums. I'm here in Atlanta, Georgia, at the Mercedes Stadium. It's a hell of a structure. And lots of minds are being blown right now.
0: All right, I want you to hear what Colin Farrell said last night with James Corden on Fox. Cut 44.
2: Because you were at the LA stadium for the game when USA faced...
3: Against Turkey.
2: Yeah, how was it? How was that experience?
3: Oh, I'd never been to the SoFi. It was exquisite. Yeah, the stadium was breathtaking, yeah. And the atmosphere was amazing. And my son at one stage, Henry, we went together. He turned to me at one stage. He said, "Dad, I can't believe we're at a World Cup match." And it wasn't until that moment that, you know, sometimes you have to stop and just take a mental picture or realize what you're engaged with in the moment. It was that, and there was the two giant flags.
4: Yeah.
3: The two giant flags, the big statue, pomp and circumstance everywhere. And I just realized I've been watching World Cups since I was six.
0: Go ahead. Do we lose that?
1: No, well, I was going to say, Brian, it's just nice to see people that are proud of their country. Look at your strip, look at your stadiums, look at your airport, decked out in your flags. For too long, people in Britain and people in Europe have been told to be ashamed of their countries. We're only really allowed to show it during international sporting events. What I love about America is that you wear your flag on your sleeve at all times, not just when you're kicking a ball.
0: I wanted to bring you to this story, and I know I want to get you to the game, but Paris Deputy Mayor Audrey Pulver blamed the United States greenhouse gas emissions for contributing to the deadly heat wave affecting France. Her comments came after American journalists and social media users mocked Paris for not having widespread air conditioning. In an Instagram post, Pulver wrote that U.S., as the world's second largest greenhouse gas emitter, bears a significant responsibility for global warming. She added that American cities being 90% air conditioned are not unrelated to the problem. So this is a new one. So you guys can't build put an air conditioner in a window over there because their grid can't handle it, and it's our fault.
1: It's just gibberish, isn't it? More people die of heat stroke in heat waves during in Europe in a summer than die from gunfire in America. And they have the goal. 1,000 people have died in France in the last 4 weeks from heat stroke. If they had AC, some of those people would definitely be alive. And it's not just the infrastructure problem. It's the fact it's legislative, Brian. It is illegal in certain places, in certain European countries, to put AC in. There's this sort of suicidal wokeness that, you know, suddenly this do-gooding that, you know, we're saving the planet is literally killing their people. People have had enough of this. It is absurd. And for the socialist deputy mayor of Paris, I always say, watch out for those socialist mayors. They'll get you. It beggars belief. It really is.
0: I just have to we just have to sober up here. And number one, we're all waking out of the green mirage that everyone was forced to deal with. And nuclear energy, whatever you want, get renewables, whatever you do, but you can't destroy your economy in doing it. Harry Cole, thanks so much. Editor at large of The Sun. Thanks. Enjoy the game, Harry. Hopefully we talk again. And we both teams stay
1: alive.
0: Enjoy
1: the July weekend.
0: You got it, sir. We'll come back. 1-866-408-7669. I'll get your take on, I don't know, looking up to 250. What are you going to be doing? Number two is, when it comes to the World Cup, are you new to soccer? Are you still out on this? We had a live show today on Fox and Friends, and I couldn't believe how many people I was talking to who were saying, I never watched soccer before, never thought I watched, I changed my mind. But I also meet people that say, I can't get into it. I watch it, it's just so boring. And that's fine. But just know this, soccer is changing its perception, not because of what's on the field, but I think it's a great product, but because of how the fans are reacting to us off the field. And what do you think about that? Because I watched Bill Maher, and I'll play it again today, and he just says people are rediscovering America through the eyes of people visiting, and they're soccer fans. And here's the other thing. There's a procession among soccer fans. They get drunk and they beat each other up and they cause fights and havoc. They're drinking, but there's no violence. I've been to now 3 World Cup games, 1 in Los Angeles and 2 in New York. There is absolutely zero hostility. There's nobody even getting mad that the lines are long. The information that's being given out by volunteers. I go to those stadiums. I see the way the Knicks fans are treated, the Giant and Jet fans are treated. It's like, stand over here. Why are you parking here? We're going to give you a ticket. I'm going to tow you out of here. It's a totally different approach with this soccer. And FIFA deserves some credit for that, a lot. And sort of the people that are volunteering, helping out, because I think the world realizes that we're on stage right now and we want to put on a good show. Back in a moment.
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8: 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Expect a higher level of service. Well, after a pretty busy start to the morning drive, things have quieted down quite a bit. Crash in the final clearing stages, though, on the Buffalo exit from 215 westbound. That ramp is open to use. Single car involved in that crash. On 11 northbound, just a bit of delay through downtown. Looks okay on 11 southbound as you head around the Rainbow Curve, even though the HOV lanes are blocked on both sides of 11 between Jones and South Rancho for work, and they're going to stay blocked through September. Moderate volume, 15 southbound Charleston down to Sahara. North of town, a fatal crash still has the Valley of Fire exit from 15 northbound closed. Downtown injury accident, eastbound Clark at Maryland Parkway. Mitch Kelly from the Air Supply Air Conditioning Traffic Center.
9: From the Fox 5 First Alert Weather Center, I'm meteorologist Kinzel Kim. These below average temperatures in the mid to upper 90s continue to show off, with forecast highs topping out at around 95 to 99 degrees for today and tomorrow. An afternoon to evening breeze is also set to pick on up starting today. Peak gusts to about 30 mile per hour wind speeds will linger through your Friday forecast. Headed into this weekend, triple digits are set to return. Forecast high on the 4th of July, 104 degrees. From the Fox 5 First Alert Weather Center, I'm meteorologist Kendall Kim.
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5: Hey, we are back. Yesterday, they had hearings with these angel bombs, trying to get it through people's heads that sanctuary cities are dangerous. So, and it is dangerous to people. And for those people who say, well, only 3% that people are picking up on Homeland Security are criminals, just not true. 70% have been charged or about to be charged or are being examined to be charged for some type of criminal activity. And you're here illegally. You already broke the law. Why aren't people more concerned about that? Instead, they're trying to protect illegal immigrants and push back against what the Supreme Court has ruled. I want you to hear this exchange between Mike Lawler and Jamie Raskin, who just lives to impeach, never has done anything productive. Listen to this.
6: The same outrage you feel about Renee Good and Alex Pretty, you should feel about Sheridan Gorman and Lincoln Riley and every angel family in this country.
7: I do feel that outrage.
6: You do not. Because if you did, you would not support sanctuary jurisdiction.
7: Do you feel the outrage about Alex Pretty and Renee Good?
6: You should be ashamed of yourself.
7: You don't belong in this committee. You should get the hell out of here. You don't understand the rules of the committee. You don't understand the Constitution.
8: Mr. Raskin.
7: Mr. Raskin.
6: You're an absolute disgrace supporting sanctuary bombs.
5: So all they want to do is talk about those activists that sadly lost their lives in a battle with ICE. A lot of it had to do with the sanctuary cities that prevented cops from helping out and running the perimeter on that. Instead of ever focusing on the thousands of people who lost loved ones due to the hands of illegal immigrants, because Joe Biden and others have opened up the back door. Dave, you're in Tallahassee. Hey, Dave.
9: Hello. Have you ever mentioned, in regards to the primaries, you've had incumbent Democrats that have been voted out by supposedly socialist Democrats, and the incumbent Democrats have been against the Save America Act, against illegal voting and voter fraud. Now, are the Democrats that have been doing this, they're going to start thinking that maybe the chickens are coming home to roost?
5: I don't think you're going to draw those lines. I really don't. What I would love to see President Trump do, Dave, I would like him to message saying, I'm not doing this for Republicans. I just want the right person to win. I just want to make sure everybody's vote is not canceled out by an illegal immigrant. I want to make sure that we're not finding out that someone's putting their hands on the scale even more powerful than the politicians that are running. And he should message that way. But it really seems logical that this voter ID should pass. Chris in New York. Hey, Chris.
10: Good morning, Brian. Your comment that you made before about socialist Democrats not wanting a big tent Democratic Party is
5: right.
10: Spot on. I experienced it myself going back 12 and a half, 13 years ago. After being a moderate fiscal conservative Democrat, I flipped a red-leaning local elected official position, and as soon as I got in office, there was a bunch of militant progressives plotting against me behind my back in my county that didn't even live in my district. And then when I tried getting back in office years later after being out for a term, they put the socialist candidate had his campaign illegally funded against me, and I took the Working Families Party line through a write-in campaign twice, but they initially endorsed me a couple times, three times, and I received phone calls from the heads of the Working Families Party

0: keep telling me they'd give me anything I needed, you know, whatever I needed type thing.
1: Chris, you're getting a little muffled, but I would say that Hakeem Jeffries and Chuck Schumer are now the most powerful Democrats and the least popular Democrats. Their endorsement actually is a repellent to the voters, for Democratic voters, and the extremists are taking over. I'm telling you right now, what bothers me most, and I'm going to play this when we get back. Guys, they're supposed to be moderate. Jason Crow came out and said, well, the voters have spoken. Everyone's got an opinion. It's good we have primaries in order for people to run. Excuse me. They don't want to be Democrats. They don't believe anything you believe. Almost anything. And they're running people like you out of your party. So wake up. It's not Republicans that are your problem. It's because you don't have the courage, even though you're a military veteran, to stand up to the extremists.
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5: News. I'm CJ Papa. President Trump on board his new ride to North Dakota.
6: I said to Boeing, what's the best one? They said, this is the best plane ever built, and you're going to have the privilege of flying it, and I have a privilege also of flying it, but this is the first flight.
5: The plane, a gift of Qatar. He's traveling there for the opening of the Teddy Roosevelt Presidential Library. On Iran, President Trump says they are having very good meetings in Qatar. And that nation's Amir says Special Envoy Steve Witkoff and Jared Kushner discuss U.S.-Iran negotiations and developments in Lebanon. Frustrated residents near the burned-out frozen food warehouse in the Boyle Heights neighborhood of Los Angeles.
7: Dead body smell.
5: You know, the stench of rotting food.
8: I just want them to get rid of the food so, like, it could stop smelling.
5: The warehouse caught fire June 17, burning for 8 days. Health officials say the decaying food poses ongoing public health concerns. 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
9: 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Expect a higher level of service. 11 North is slow through downtown. No surprise there, with volume starting to build on the southbound side of 11 from Cheyenne down to Jones, where you lose the HOV lanes to construction down to South Rancho. They're blocked in both directions for work through September. 15 South, a bit of a bottleneck coming out of the bowl to Sahara. Still the closure of the Valley of Fire exit from 15 northbound. This is due to a fatal big rig rollover that happened around 11 o'clock last night. Again, the Valley of Fire exit from 15 north shut down. New Henderson crash, northbound St. Rose Parkway at 215. Downtown accident, eastbound Clark at Maryland Parkway. Mitch Kelly from the Air Supply Air Conditioning Traffic Center.
10: From the Fox 5 First Alert Weather Center, I'm meteorologist Kinzel Kim. These below average temperatures in the mid to upper 90s continue to show off, with forecast highs topping out at around 95 to 99 degrees for today and tomorrow. An afternoon to evening breeze is also set to pick on up starting today. Peak gusts to about 30 mile per hour wind speeds will linger through your Friday forecast. Headed into this weekend, triple digits are set to return. Forecast high on the 4th of July, 104 degrees. From the Fox 5 First Alert Weather Center, I'm meteorologist Kendall Kim.
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12: 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So why would the U.S. Supreme Court codify into law or reward, take it a step further, you know, institutionalized law breaking, people that don't respect our laws, our sovereignty and our borders? You know, that is not what the framers clearly intended.
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0: He's so busy, he'll make your head spin. It's Brian Kilmeade.
1: The Iranians have not hit ships in the last couple of weeks, and the oil is flowing in the Strait of Hormuz, in part because the president made very clear that if the Iranians hit ships, we were going to hit back. So, you know, it's going to take sometimes the carrot and the stick here. But, Laura, I actually think that the United States is in a great position, however the negotiation ultimately shakes out. If the negotiation is successful, which obviously we want it to be successful, you have an Iran that is permanently transformed, that's not funding regional terrorism and instability, that has permanently given up on any nuclear weapons ambition, and that as a result is welcomed back into the world economy. That's a great outcome for the American people. It's a great outcome for the whole region.
2: But the vice president, I think, is painting with rose-colored glasses, because ever since that MOU has been signed, the Iranians have said the exact opposite of what the vice president has presented. Number one, that the Strait of Hormuz, they said, is going to be open. Yeah, it's open. But they say it's going to be under their management and they will pay fees. Hezbollah, well, they're going to continue to be funded. And he's demanding that it's Israel that leave Lebanon. We had no such agreement. Israel certainly hasn't signed on to that. And then when it comes to their frozen funds, they expect them to be unfrozen and can sell immediately oil on the open market on market rates. The good news is, according to the Treasury Secretary, no one's buying it because they think they're going to end up sanctioned again. So joining us now is a man that left Iran, got out of there, Payam Zamani. He's founder of One Planet Group, a closely held private equity firm that owns a suite of online technology and media businesses, and author of the book, Crossing the Desert, The Power of Embracing Life's Difficult Journeys. Payam, well, thanks so much for coming on.
3: Thank you, Brian. It's good to be here.
2: So first off, tell everyone your story. Why'd you leave Iran?
3: I was born in a Baha'i family, and Baha'is were heavily persecuted by the Iranian government.
2: And Baha'i is what?
3: Baha'i faith is one of the newest religions in the world. We believe in all the religions of the past, but we believe in what we call a progressive revelation, meaning that we think that God and religions represent different chapters of a book, and the chapters will continue to be written. So we believe in Jesus Christ, we believe in Moses, but we also believe that there will always be a new prophet, the new spirit will come back.
2: Right. So they didn't like that. So you said, I'm out.
3: They didn't like that. I escaped Iran through the border. I was smuggled to Pakistan. And I ultimately received asylum from the U.S. And I talk about this in my book, that when I went to the U.S. Embassy in Islamabad, that's the first time I felt dignity. That was the first time I felt that somebody cared for me. They allowed me in. They gave me an interview, and they ultimately accepted my story and gave me a refugee status.
2: What year was that?
3: It was in 1988 that I came to the U.S.
2: Why do you think it was your story? Why do you think it was looked at as authentic and yeah, worthy of coming here? Did they tell you?
3: Yeah. So this was during the Ronald Reagan era. And the Ronald Reagan understood the plight of Baha'is in Iran very well. And he had very much of an open door policy for Baha'is. And so he stood up for the rights of Baha'is in Iran, and he allowed a lot of Baha'is to gain asylum in the U.S.
2: So how soon to when you got here to America did you start feeling the benefits of free enterprise?
3: I got the job within 20 days. And
2: at 17?
3: At the age of 17, I got a job at a silk screen printing and a pizza place. So I had two jobs. And

0: I mean, immediately I felt the freedom, the fact that I could just openly talk about my faith and not be afraid of what the Revolutionary Guards would do to me.
1: Right. And so why did you adjust so well?
0: You know, when I arrived in the U.S., I landed in San Francisco, but I ended up living in Modesto, California, where there were no Iranians. And I think that helped. The fact that I had to become an American, I had no choice, and I had to learn the language. I did not speak English when I arrived. So I think that often you see immigrants, they kind of like living together in proximity, absolutely, in one neighborhood. Not living like that, I think, was really helpful.
1: So did you go on to college?
0: I had 1 year of high school left. I finished that. Then I went to Modesto Junior College. Then I went to UC Davis.
1: UC Davis. And that's where Ken O'Brien went to school and was an outstanding quarterback for the Jets for years.
0: That's right.
1: But looking at now, you jumped in and you became an entrepreneur.
0: Yeah, you know, lots of things aligned that happened. I always talk about this, that I became an entrepreneur, but I took advantage of a foundation that was built over the last couple hundred years. So it's not like I did it on my own. There was something available for me, and I was able to take advantage of that.
1: How?
0: Well, you know, you think about the foundation that the U.S. represents. That foundation was built over a couple hundred years. And my brother and I, who came to the U.S. together, we were right at the beginning of something we did not even really truly appreciate, and that was the internet and the revolution that caused. So we built the first online car buying service in 1994, when few people were even online. And against all odds, we made great people. I did not have a Rolodex. I did not know people in this country. They got to know us because of what we were building. And ultimately, those good people became good mentors. And I was able, with my brother, take the company public in 1999.
1: And you said everything was going good until what you also saw the risks in capitalism, too.
0: Yeah, so some of us will remember those days that a lot of companies went public. But then many of those companies did not do very well. And as a publicly traded entity, some did not deserve to do well, but some did not do well because bankers had done less than honest things that caused those companies.
1: 2008, the whole collapse.
0: Well, 2001, April of 2001, that was the first collapse.
1: The first, yeah, when George W. Bush just took over and the internet bubble burst.
0: So, you know, when I look at that and then what some of the banks at that point did to make these stock prices go up unnaturally, and then how that affected the companies and, of course, the shareholders, it really made me think that what about capitalism can potentially be, can evolve, you know? And then this country has been a country that has continued to learn from its past. So how could the way that we practice capitalism can evolve?
1: So we had the regulation come in. Were you in support of that?
0: I was not. And the reason for that, I think, is because the regulations really made it very difficult for small companies to gain access to public markets. It was, in a sense, better for big companies. So entrepreneurs and smaller companies, they were put in a penalty box. So that did not, I think, that really help foster entrepreneurship.
1: So how did you remake yourself? And where did you go from there?
0: So, you know, I did well from AutoWeb. It wasn't as well as I thought it would be, but I've had my failures also. I've started companies that did not survive, but I ultimately founded a company called BuyerLink that's still around today, and then One Planet Group that owns all the businesses that I operate. And but I've always been very much of an online marketing guy, that those are the technologies and platforms that I built, and I rebuilt. And that's what you do well in America. It's always available.
1: Did you insert your moral code into that?
0: I did. And, you know, I call it spiritual capitalism. But frankly, I use that term. Many companies in the U.S. are really well run. I mean, look at, you know, Chick-fil-A. I think they have really a good code of conduct, and then they run a great business. So, you know, we came up with our own codes, and we call it spiritual capitalism, which really at its core means that every human being is created noble, and we should not look at them just as a token of economic value. There is much greater relationship between you and I than just this material relationship.
1: Yeah, so, and what do you want people to know about your story and take from your story?
0: To be honest with you, you know, given that we're just a few days away from 4th of July and the 250th anniversary, it's a story of hope that this country represents. And that, to me, is the most valuable thing. We live in an era that extreme partisanship is really taking its toll on the country. Mm-hmm. And many Americans, unfortunately, don't truly realize the hope that this country represents to the rest of the world. And I hope they will get it.
1: You know, if people don't believe you, Payam, maybe they should just look at the facts. I mean, how many people are trying to sneak out of here? Nobody. You want to leave? Yeah. You can leave in a second. I don't think you could do that in China. You can't do that in Russia. You can't do it in Iran. You certainly you risked your life in doing it. So there's only people trying to get in here, and the big debate is now try to get in the right way. But it's people that want to get in. If it's such a repellent, why is this happening?
0: Yeah, I mean, talking about people wanting to get in, I tell you this, that as a kid growing up in Iran in the 1980s, when the 8-year war was going on with Iraq, I had hope in one country, and that hope was not in Saudi Arabia, China, or Russia. It was in the U.S. I believe that ultimately, U.S. will stand up for the good of humanity. Today is no different. That who is the replacement for this country? And to me, that is a bit of a spiritual destiny that this country has, and we should embrace it. We should love it. That's a big deal when humanity puts its hope in us.
1: So what do you think? You could almost have two views. You're an American.
0: Yeah.
1: At the same time, you know what it's like not to be.
0: Yeah.
1: And you see a lot of people that you know aren't. So what is the view on the outside of our country as opposed to some people that might be taking the country for granted?
0: I think a lot of people outside the country, they don't get it how much many people in the country, in the U.S., can, in a sense, I don't want to use the word hate, but dislike their own system, their own country. They don't get that because they feel that some of us are almost too spoiled. We have not seen the alternative.
1: Mm-hmm. That's just, it's almost human nature, isn't it? You don't know what you have if you always had it.
0: That's right.
1: And that's why I remember reading, I'm reading about the War of 1812 and the British are threatening. And they're quite, the older, they're in their 50s now, those parents are saying, where's the spirit of 76? Where's that spirit that got the revolution? So 30 years later, people worried that we're losing that sense of what it means to be an American, and we would not be ready for that war.
0: Yeah.
1: And we'd have to rally in the middle of that war. So sometimes you need a crisis to push you to the point where you understand what you have when it's being threatened.
0: That's absolutely true. Now, this doesn't mean that this country is perfect. Of course it's not. But this country has always attempted to make itself better. And I think the right structure, the right foundation exists from the beginning for this country to continue to evolve. And most countries in the world just simply don't have
1: that. How closely are you watching what's happening with Iran?
0: Very closely.
1: Why?
0: You know, I get emotional thinking about 92 million people suffering and the youth of Iran suffering for so many years. And frankly, I'm also really saddened that we are getting a better nuclear deal done. That has become our focus rather than also worrying about the tens of millions of people.
1: So you said the starting goalie from Iran is in jail. Why?
0: Well, because if you remember, in January of this year, about 40,000 Iranians were massacred by the government just because they were protesting on the streets. And the goalkeeper of the national team, he came out in support of the protesters. Well, he hasn't been found since then. Well, we know he's jailed. And he's not the only one. The Iranian government has executed over 120 of its athletes. And he's not the only one, by the way, who's in jail today. There are many of, I think there are three of the national team members that are in jail. So it really hits hard.
1: Yeah, I want you to hear it in terms of where we go now and what the agreement's going to look like. Here's what General Keane recommends we do. Cut 40.
2: Well, my suggestion is we've got to roll up our sleeves and make sure who we're dealing to. The people are talking nice to us, and they've given us an expectation that this is all going to work out. And at the same time, we have hardliners and true policymakers taking a completely different approach. I think it's less about the domestic audience, as some would suggest, and it's more about who they really are.
1: So we're wondering, where we go from here. I think the midterms have a lot to do with why the president took his foot off the gas. What do you think?
0: Maybe. I don't know. But what I can tell you is that trust can never be a clause in a contract. You cannot trust this country to change. Can you ask a murderer in court that, okay, we'll sign the document that you will never kill again? That's what we are asking this government to do. Their ideology is what it is. And let's not forget, we killed the supreme leader's father, the previous supreme leader, this country and Israel. They killed that person, thinking that these guys don't want to take revenge. It's kind of naive.
1: Right. In fact, I saw one cover of the newspaper is calling for the assassination of Trump yesterday.
0: Yeah, I mean, people, they tell you who they are. And, you know, in the West, we should choose to listen.
1: Right. And is there a chance of getting weapons to the population? I mean, is there an easy way to do that? Or do you think we could pull that off? Wouldn't that be the key to this?
0: I mean, I honestly don't know. I think that Iranians deserve a better

0: Parma, thanks so much. Parma Zamani, founder of the One Planet Group. Appreciate seeing you.
1: Thank you, Brian.
0: Back in a moment.
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6: 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No accidents on the Valley freeways, but we're getting close to the peak of the morning commute, so that means you're stuck in it on 11 northbound from the Charleston curve through downtown. Braking on 11 southbound starts at Cheyenne, continues down to Jones, and that's due to the fact you lose the HOV lanes to construction down to South Rancho. They're blocked on both sides of 11 between Jones and South Rancho and will be through September. Southbound traffic always gets the delays from that in the morning, northbound in the afternoon. Some congestion also on the westbound Southern Beltway from Gibson to Valley Verde and 15 southbound Cheyenne to Sahara. Looks like the Valley of Fire exit from 15 northbound's opening back up after a fatal crash from the overnight. Mitch Kelly from the Air Supply Air Conditioning Traffic Center.
7: From the Fox 5 First Alert Weather Center, I'm meteorologist Kinzel Kim. These below average temperatures in the mid to upper 90s continue to show off with forecast highs topping out at around 95 to 99 degrees for today and tomorrow. An afternoon to evening breeze is also set to pick on up starting today. Peak gusts to about 30 mile per hour wind speeds will linger through your Friday forecast. Headed into this weekend, triple digits are set to return. Forecast high on the 4th of July, 104 degrees. From the Fox 5 First Alert Weather Center, I'm meteorologist Kendall Kim.
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11: Six. The defenders in trouble.
1: It's good.

0: Mexico's way, Raul Jimenez. World Cup. And it's ending in tears for Ecuador. And just like that, the curse is broken. There will be a fifth game and one loss for Mexico.
1: And there you go. Ecuador, who played so well to beat Germany in the last game to advance to the knockout round, got knocked out themselves in Mexico. And then you ought to watch their celebration. It is just amazing. 100,000 people in Azteca Stadium. Mexico doing a fantastic job, authoring a fantastic run, too. And you see a lot of that. So no more Netherlands, no more Germany, no more Ecuador. You almost had no more Brazil. They almost lost to Japan, who played exceedingly well. They have an unbelievable, their fitness is off the charts. So Brazil survives. So we'll see what happens to them next. I believe they play Norway, and the U.S. plays tonight. The U.S. plays tonight against Bosnia-Herzegovina, and it's going to be a game in which the U.S. should win, move on. And then you play the winner of Belgium and Senegal. Senegal, really tough team, but Belgium better. Most likely Belgium. And after that, I think it's either France or Argentina. But who cares? Get to that point. It'll be great. What I love is you're listening to me right now, and probably 80% of you never played soccer, but now everyone's glued in. And I'll give you an example. I never played hockey, but I didn't know anybody was not zoned in when the USA team was playing for the gold medal against Canada. And they were the hottest thing in the world. And in the country, and brought out the 1980 team and everyone like that. But they have brought up this to me, and they said that if you want to quantify what the 1980 Olympic team did as a bunch of amateurs playing pros in the right with the Soviet Union, that upset was tremendous. They say for the U.S. to win the World Cup would be a bigger upset. That's how unlikely it is. But keep in mind, we've got 12 players playing at the highest level, including a forward that is now in Balkan, who is now being recruited by Chelsea, Tottenham Hotspurs, and PSG. That's how good he has been for playing for America, and how impressive he's been on the global stage. Look, you could do it here. You could do it anywhere. So keep in mind, too, I'm coming up on July 11th. I'm going to be going to Pensacola, Florida. It's a big military area. History, Liberty, and Laughs. I'm going to be bringing history to life in a patriotic, inspirational way right after the 4th of July. I hope to see everybody out there. BrianKilmeade.com for tickets. And then in the fall, I'm going to be in Clearwater, Florida. Going to be in St. Louis, Missouri. 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

0: He's on his way to celebrate another president. I'm Dave Anthony, Fox News. And to get to the new Teddy Roosevelt Library in North Dakota, President Trump's taking his first flight on the new Air Force One, which was a gift from Qatar.
1: Frankly, we couldn't build a plane like this because we wouldn't be willing to spend the kind of money necessary. They spent top dollar. So the head of Boeing said, this is considered the best 747 they've ever built.
0: Before leaving, reporters also asked the president about a new financial filing showing he made a lot of money last year, but he says he isn't involved in investments.
1: I think it's called a blind account, but they take it. And I never speak to any of the people that run the money.
2: The president has vowed to make the U.S. the crypto capital of the world. The Trump family businesses have also endorsed crypto through investing, and it paid off. A filing with the U.S. Office of Government Ethics found President Trump reported more than $1 billion in crypto-related income for 2025.
0: Fox's Jeanine Casola. The president also talked this morning before taking off about Iran as negotiations continue through mediators today in Qatar.
1: I call it the denuclearization. And it's all taking place. It's all going well.
3: But if that changes, the Secretary of War, Pete Hegseth, and the Chairman of the Joint Chiefs, Dan Raisin Kane, have given the president different options. According to the Wall Street Journal, the conversations have centered on whether the U.S. should abandon negotiations and resume full-scale attacks on Iran, the official said, a move some of them describe as finishing the job.
0: Fox's Peter Ducey at the White House in Washington, where it's going to be really hot the next few days. Fox weather meteorologist Michael Estimates in D.C.
4: When you factor in the humidity, it'll feel closer to 105 degrees tomorrow, and then on Friday we're talking about extreme heat watches. Then listen to this, 112 is what it's expected to feel like on Friday.
0: That triple digit heat goes all the way up to Maine. Heat warnings across the Midwest too. 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
6: Fast reporters live in the Air Supply Air Conditioning Traffic Center. Expect a higher level of service. Now we're past the peak of the morning commute, but you've still got heavy delays on 11 northbound through downtown, 11 south from Lake Mead down to Jones, where you lose the HOV lanes for work, down to South Rancho. Southbound always sees the heavier delays from that during the morning commute. We'll definitely see it slowing up northbound traffic in the afternoon. Maintenance crews doing their thing on the westbound Southern Beltway between 11 and Gibson. They're occupying the right shoulder with some slowing past that scene up to Valley Verde. 15 south dragging from Lake Mead down to Sahara. Fatal crash that had the Valley of Fire exit from 15 north closed has been cleared and the ramp is back open. I'm Mitch Kelly in the Air Supply Air Conditioning Traffic Center.
7: From the Fox 5 First Alert Weather Center, I'm meteorologist Kinzel Kim. These below-average temperatures in the mid to upper 90s continue to show off, with forecast highs topping out at around 95 to 99 degrees for today and tomorrow. An afternoon to evening breeze is also set to pick on up starting today. Peak gusts to about 30 mile per hour wind speeds will linger through your Friday forecast. Headed into this weekend, triple digits are set to return. Forecast high on the 4th of July, 104 degrees. From the Fox 5 First Alert Weather Center, I'm meteorologist Kendall Kim.
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9: 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I'm Mike Conti.
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5: So glad you're there. It's the Brian Kilmeade Show, back in New York after a brief visit, 2 days in Washington, D.C., going back there Saturday night for special 4th of July coverage. Karl Rove is standing by. Congressman Michael McCaul is going to be with us, Chairman Emeritus of Foreign Affairs. He's going over to Ukraine soon. By the way, if you have to check out what's happening in Russia, almost every major city is now in Ukraine's, within Ukraine's reach. And oil refineries have been hit so bad. Their energy manufacturing agencies have been busted up so bad. The lines go on for miles just to fill up their car. Fights are breaking out in Russia. For those people who say they're immune, Russia is immune for the most part in major cities from this war. Not anymore. 4 years in, Russia is beginning to fall apart, but they still have a lot of rockets and they can make their own drones. So before we get to Carl, let's get to the big three.
6: Number three.
7: I think that he's appropriately using strategic patience. The Iranians have demonstrated that they only respond to force. They like this kind of no agreement zone that we're in right now.
5: I think so, too. Talks going nowhere as Trump listens to all options in Iran. His challenger, is to keep prices down, but continue to show Iran is not in charge.
6: Number two.
8: What we are witnessing is an independent court, a court that continues to follow principle, not politics. Now, that doesn't mean that you can't be upset with the outcome on things like birthright citizenship.
5: That is Jonathan Turley. Supreme Court makes some huge decisions and both sides are celebrating and one side's nonstop complaining.
6: Number one.
9: We got a lot of fire under their asses because for far too long they've just collected paychecks from corporations and wealthy mega donors and haven't really done much. So this movement has a lot of momentum for that reason because people are desperate for some change.
5: That's Hassan Piker. Really? He's over in Denver. But he is celebrating because the reviled podcaster is powerful and his socialists are winning. Now are you paying attention, America and Democrats? Because the socialists are not just winning in the blue bubble of New York. Karl Rove has always been paying attention, joins us now. Karl, what are you taking away from the fact that Colorado had some two socialists do extremely well yesterday, and Michael Bennett got knocked off by an attorney general and established who wanted to be the next governor, and he's pretty much an established, he calls himself a moderate. I never see him voting for anything conservative. Your thoughts about what took place?
10: Well, first of all, I think you got to differentiate between the two results in Colorado. In the congressional races. One is in a district that is essentially the city of Denver, most of the city of Denver, which may surprise people, but it's a very liberal town. And the other one was in a very closely fought competitive congressional district to the north and slightly east of Denver, the northeast part of the Denver metro area, and then it heads up towards the Wyoming border. One of them shouldn't be a surprise. I mean, where the DSA has succeeded are in very liberal districts. I'm going to test your knowledge in New York. What percentage of the vote do you think Donald Trump got in the 7th, 10th, and 13th congressional districts, the three districts where DSA challengers won the nomination for Congress?
5: All New York City, right?

0: Oh, yeah. The seventh is, yeah,
1: I would say about 20%.
0: Oh, really? How about you're close with one of them? In the seventh district, it is 19.3%. In the 10th district, it is 14.1%. And in the 13th district, it's 11.1%. Now, the country is, we've voted 49.8% for Trump, 48.3% for Harris, so a 1.5% differential between the two. In the 7th district, there was a 60-point difference. In the 10th, there was a 71-point difference. And in the 13th, there's a 77-point district. These are not representative of where the country is. And we're going to see more Democratic socialist victories in these very far left-wing congressional districts like the district in Denver. But the interesting thing is going to be, how are they going to fare in the general election in the 8th district, or they're going to go up against Gabe Evans, a thoughtful, productive, hardworking, moderately conservative Republican in a district that was basically won by Donald Trump by 2 points. The DSA can win primaries in places like the 7th, 10th, 13th, and the 1st of Colorado. But I think it's going to be a real test of their polling power to see how well they do in the 8th district of Colorado, and also in states like Maine and Michigan. If they nominate Al Saeed in Michigan, I think the Republicans have an excellent chance to swipe a Democratic senatorial seat.
1: Okay, you said a few things. The one that won, the progressive state candidate, Manny Rutenel, won that nomination to go against Gabe Evans. And the Cook Report says that was likely to flip. That was the best, one of the best chances that the Democrats had to flip that seat. I think it's less likely, but not zero likely. When Denver, this Diane DeGette was been representing Denver since 1997, this district, but lost substantially because the DSA stepped up. Now, I expect some moderates to step up. Like, I don't know if you saw Tom Suozzi on our Fox and Friends on Thursday. Right. He came out and said, look, right, I'm a capitalist and I don't hate Israel. And 17 or 14 others said the same thing. I thought Congressman Jason Rowe would say the same thing as a veteran. Here's what he said. Cut five.
2: That's why we have primaries, right? That's why primary voters are able to decide, you know, are you taking AIPAC money or not? Like, I don't, for example, because I don't think it's the right thing to do. And then you have to figure out, how do you support your entire population? How do you support your entire constituency? How do you create a safe space for one of the most diverse communities in the country?
1: What's he even talking about? Number one, he doesn't take AIPAC money. And now you just want to be anti-Israel?
0: Maybe he doesn't take PAC money at all. I mean, if you're not going to take AIPAC money, you're either doing it because you don't want to take any PAC money at all, in which case I salute your honesty and your steadfastness, or because you don't want to take it from Jews, in which case, you know, you're scared of your left.
1: It sounds like the latter. It sounds like the latter, or else you would have said, I don't take PAC money.
0: It sure does. It sure does.
1: So that was a moderate, Carl, what I thought would be like someone who declares he's a moderate. But obviously, they're not showing the courage that you would think a veteran would have. Well, Hakeem Jeffries will not call him out. Chuck Schumer will not call them out. They're probably the two least popular Democrats these days. Their endorsement means nothing.
0: Well, again, I'm not certain I agree with that. Their endorsement means something. Think about it. What did Schumer do? He got the candidate he wanted in Alaska. He got the candidate he wanted in Ohio. He got the candidate that he wanted in Texas. He got the candidate he wanted in Montana. He helped engineer a situation where they have the Democrats have the independent candidate they want in Nebraska. And what did the left do? The left, basically turned a seat that they could have flipped in Maine into one where the latest poll has Susan Collins up by 3.
1: He wanted the governor.
0: And remember, this is she never led a single poll in 6 years ago and won by 8. There are a bunch of shy, Susan voters in Maine, in my opinion. But I mean, I love how these people are beating their chest. Oh, congratulations. You got your person nominated in a district where Donald Trump got 11% of the vote and the Democrats ran a mere 77 points ahead of the Republicans in the race for the presidency. Do you think you're going to be able to translate that to the rest of the country?
1: Well, let me ask something. If you have that guy, Christopher Rabb, over in Philadelphia, in Pennsylvania, he's an avowed socialist radical. And then you have Abdul El Sayed, whatever it is. He's up, likely to win that primary. He's winning in almost all the primaries, but head to head with Mike Rogers, it's 1 or 2 points, depending on what poll you look at. How does that even close?
0: Well, two things. One is, first of all, he's ahead because there's a three-way race. And second of all, he's ahead of, he's close to Rogers today, because Rogers is laying behind the log, building his resources, and the and all of the public attention is on the Democratic nominee. So I think that's going to change after after the primary, and he's going to be held to account in a general election for comments that his opponents either cannot or will not hold him to account for.
1: So Diane DeGette was endorsed by Hakeem Jeffries, and Chuck Schumer wanted the sitting governor of Maine. So they were rebuked on both counts. Hakeem Jeffries' name was brought up in one of the victory parties. He was booed, and Chuck Schumer tried to walk in a parade and was heckled. I'm not used to seeing that for the for those two guys. Are you?
0: No, and it's a sign of how disruptive the Democratic Party is. And, you know, as an observer, I'm bemused. As a Republican and a conservative, I'm thrilled. But, you know, the Democrats are going to have to confront their hard left. And you know, the people who understand that the Democrats are not going to be the majority party or win in 2028 the White House if they keep going far left are the smart people in that party. I mean, again, I repeat, do you really think that somebody who, you know, wins in a district that is that where Donald Trump lost by 77 points and, you know, that's a district that is far left. Do you think that the person who wins that kind of district in a Democratic primary where less than a third of the votes, you know, the primary vote total was less than a third of the total amount of votes cast in the presidential election? I mean, we're talking about a minority of a minority. You know, a slim majority of a minority winning in these congressional races in districts that are far left, and they're not going to elect a Republican. That's not what America, that's not how you win an election in America, by nominating people who can only win in that kind of turf.
1: So when you talk about the Supreme Court decision, the one on campaign finance, where it said Republicans wanted to make sure that there will be additional, can you stop me here if you understand it differently? They can communicate with the RNC, the candidate, and with super PACs, and maybe raise the amount of money that they can bring into a campaign. How does that affect a guy? How does it affect a campaign?
0: Well, first of all, I applaud it because it strengthens parties. Citizens United held that money is speech, which is right. At that point, there was only one kind of corporation in America that was allowed to participate openly in political campaigns. Labor unions. You know, labor unions put a little bit of money in from their PACs, the voluntary contributions of their members. Virtually, you know, the lion's share of the money they spent on political campaigns was taken out of their corporate treasuries. No, nobody volunteered to give that money to politics. They just took it out of the pockets of the of their members through mandatory dues and then turned around and spent it on politics. Citizens United said everybody can spend whatever they want to spend as long as they, you know, are not, you know, in coordination with the campaigns. This decision said that political parties, the Democratic Party and the Republican Party, can coordinate with candidates and can spend more money on their behalves. It held that the limits on the political parties spending money was unconstitutional because, again, money is speech. Now, this doesn't mean that the parties can take $10 million from a donor and spend it. The limits on how much you can contribute to a party still stand. It was the limit on how much you can spend on behalf of the candidates of your party that was lifted.
1: So how does that affect the super PACs?
0: Well, look, I helped found the, one of the early super PACs on the Republican side. Ed Gillespie and I in 2010 formed American Crossroads Senate Leadership Fund. So, you know, I understand the importance of super PACs. I also understand their danger. You know, they are independent entities generally run by consultants for the consultants with little or no oversight. So in the case of American Crossroads Senate Leadership Fund, we said we're going to have an independent board that's going to set compensation. Nobody who works for this super PAC can be paid under the table by any vendor. There has to be, you know, an annual audit, et cetera. That's not how most of these super PACs are run. And so while I think I understand their importance and believe that they have a role, I like it when the parties have a bigger role, because the parties are elected. In the case of the Republican Party, if the president is a Republican, they generally pick who the chairman is. But otherwise, it's selected by the state chairman, mm-hmm. national committee man, and committee woman from every one of the states and territories, 160 some odd people. And we can hold them accountable. And they have to be publicly audited. And we see their reports and there are people looking over their shoulder. So I'm more in favor of strengthening parties. I like the fact that in the 1940s and 50s and 60s and 70s, before we started passing these campaign spending limits, that parties were stronger. I think that both political parties were better when they were led by people who said, I've got authority, I've got resources, and I'm going to deploy them on behalf of candidates and causes that I believe will help us win. That's a lot different than we have today with the super PACs, where it basically is, I'm a consultant, let me get a fundraiser, we'll go out and raise a bunch of money, and I get to be in charge of spending it, and I get to be in charge of determining how much I get paid for that. I cannot tell you how many super PACs I've seen in which the amount of money the consultants are charging is simply irresponsible.
1: Carl, we only have 2 minutes left, but I'm watching this civil war go on with the Democratic Party, and they want to put a nominee out there, likely AOC for president, maybe more. Do you think Republicans are going to go through something similar in 28 when Trump's gone?
0: I don't think it will be yes, because every time you have somebody new, whether it's, you know, Eisenhower leaving, you know, Jeb Ford leaving, you know, Reagan leaving. I mean, you know, remember, Reagan was very popular in 1988. And yet his vice president, George H.W. Bush, had a primary season and had to win. And I think Reagan wisely waited until September of 1988 to endorse George H.W. Bush. I thought that was smart. It was good for Bush and it was good for Reagan. But yeah, I think we're going to have a battle in 28. And the president, I think, is going to make the mistake of thinking that it is better for his cause and his reputation and his role in history to pick who his nominee who the party's nominee ought to be.
1: But Carl, that's so interesting. I forgot about that because Eisenhower didn't do much for Nixon, I remember. I wouldn't remember, I read. And then Reagan right. with Bush, I didn't recall. But you don't think it would be insulting for the president not to back his own vice president?
0: Presidential elections are constantly one of two things. They are change or more of the same. And Reagan was smart enough to understand that after an 8-year run, which left him with popularity, his personal approval rating in 1988 was in the 60s, that still the country wanted some kind of a change. And it was one thing for him to run for re-election in 84 and say, you're going to get more of the same from me. But, you know, look, there's a reason why in the history of the United States, only two vice presidents have succeeded the president under whom they served.
1: Yeah.
0: Martin Van Buren and George H.W. Bush. It's difficult to do because the constant desire of the American people is change.
1: Yeah, it's interesting because I know Bill Clinton, I assume he would have endorsed Gore, but Gore wanted no part of him at the time. And Carl, unfortunately, I have to leave it there. Just fascinating to talk to you about this. Interesting times, and I can't wait for that RNC midterm convention. Another time for Carl Rove and I to get together in Dallas.
0: All right, that Carl. Is Texas.
1: Yes, thanks so much, Carl. Back in a moment.
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8: 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Got new trouble on the westbound Southern Beltway. A crash between the airport connector and Las Vegas Boulevard has the right lane blocked. Moderate volume, 15 southbound Charleston to Sahara, 11 north through downtown, and 11 south approaching Jones, where you lose the HOV lanes to construction down to South Rancho through September. Mitch Kelly from the Air Supply Air Conditioning Traffic Center.
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10: From the Fox 5 First Alert Weather Center, I'm meteorologist Kinzel Kim. These below-average temperatures in the mid to upper 90s continue to show off, with forecast highs topping out at around 95 to 99 degrees for today and tomorrow. An afternoon to evening breeze is also set to pick on up starting today. Peak gusts to about 30 mile per hour wind speeds will linger through your Friday forecast. Headed into this weekend, triple digits are set to return. Forecast high on the 4th of July, 104 degrees. From the Fox 5 First Alert Weather Center, I'm meteorologist Kendall Kim.
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14: It's a major, major mistake, as Justices Alito and Thomas pointed out. You know, one of the things that might invite, Laura, is people to come here quite literally on a vacation, give birth, and then all of a sudden the child and their family have the full benefits of American citizenship. It's just a preposterous ruling, and the absurdity of that outcome suggests why the Supreme Court should have went the other way.
1: So the vice president responding to the fact that on a 5-4 vote, they decided to leave birthright citizenship in and not overrule it in the Supreme Court justice decision. Now, with the vice president saying it's disappointing but not unexpected, when I talked to the Secretary of Homeland Security about this morning, Mark Ray Mullen, and we talked yesterday on the radio show, and it broke right while he was sitting next to me, is that there's ways to at least pare it back. We're talking about birthright. We're talking about birth tourism, where Chinese and others come here to have a kid born here. You're 8.5 months pregnant, and that kid becomes a citizen. You use that to stay, or you use that later on to vote and to bring your whole family back. They're going to stop that. And they're going to especially crack down in the territories where it's most abused. Can't we get Democrats to agree that birth tourism doesn't work for America? Why is that a problem?
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15: News. I'm Therese Crowley. A one-of-a-kind jet, says President Trump.
16: We're very proud of this. The country is very proud of it.
15: His first flight on the new custom Air Force One donated by the Emir of Qatar to dedicate the library of a one-of-a-kind president for Teddy Roosevelt in North Dakota, complete with a Rough Rider ceremonial escort when he arrives. A socialist challenge for America 250.
17: We will.
15: Twenty-nine-year-old Milot Quiros beat 15-term Congresswoman Diana DeGette in the Colorado Democrat primary. The FBI reportedly has deemed the two initial Nancy Guthrie ransom notes to be fake communications. Unclear if or how that determination was made, but Reuters sources say a deposit was made into the crypto account referenced, and it was not touched. America's listening to Fox News.
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8: 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Expect a higher level of service. Slowdowns on the westbound Southern Beltway approaching a crash between the airport connector and Las Vegas Boulevard. That's got a right lane block. Still a bit slow, 15 south Charleston to Sahara, 11 north through downtown, and 11 south heading around the Rainbow Curve. Service street crashes, east side Twain at University Center, southeast westbound Tropicana past Pecos. Mitch Kelly from the Air Supply Air Conditioning Traffic Center.
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10: From the Fox 5 First Alert Weather Center, I'm meteorologist Kinzel Kim. These below-average temperatures in the mid to upper 90s continue to show off, with forecast highs topping out at around 95 to 99 degrees for today and tomorrow. An afternoon to evening breeze is also set to pick on up starting today. Peak gusts to about 30 mile-per-hour wind speeds will linger through your Friday forecast. Headed into this weekend, triple digits are set to return. Forecast high on the 4th of July, 104 degrees. From the Fox 5 First Alert Weather Center, I'm meteorologist Kendall Kim.
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19: 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And by the first ever Infiniti QX65. Erling Haaland's late game winner propelled Norway to a 2-1 victory over Ivory Coast, sending Norway into the round of 16 for a showdown against Brazil. Ivory Coast didn't make it easy. They outshot Norway on the match and equalized in the 74th minute, setting the stage for a dramatic finish. I'm Mike Conti.
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24: The Straits of Hormuz is a seminal objective that Iran has achieved. The control over it. I think it's up there with nuclear weapons. And I say that because it gives them deterrence. That gives them dominance and over escalation. And that is an achievement that they have. I think at some point we're likely, given what you just heard and what their actions speak, we will find ourselves at some point having to take control of it ourselves and open it up.
1: And that is General Jack Keane yesterday talking about where we're at right now with Iran. And evidently in Doha, they refuse to talk directly and we're going through intermediaries, at which time they keep reaffirming that they're going to be in control of the strait. Hezbollah is going to continue to be financed and they're going to keep a nuclear weapon. Really? The MOU was terrible, but there's so much gray area there. If you're even playing good politics or diplomacy, you don't expose your hand unless you felt extremely confident you could. And I think it's a huge mistake on Iran's part, who continues to underestimate the president. Wall Street Journal had a story yesterday. I know for a fact it took place where the president sat down with the chairman of the Joint Chiefs of Staff, as well as General Admiral Cooper, as well as the Secretary of War, and said, what would an all-out resumption full-bore war look like? Because he's really thinking about doing it. Not because he's taking it off the table. Yeah, he's more concerned about the economy right now, but he knows exactly what's going on, and Iran continues their delay of game. Another person who knows that well is my next guest, Congressman Michael McCaul of Texas, the 10th District, who was chairman of foreign relations for years. Congressman, welcome back. I see you on Zoom. I know you're getting set to go to Ukraine. But for Iran, this situation, what are you hearing is the very latest? Because you've been briefed.
25: Well, the latest I got was yesterday we met with all the ambassadors from the GCC. That would be the Middle East, the Gulf Coast nations. And I have to tell you, Brian, the one message they wanted me to take away was that they are all aligned together. They are all supportive of the president and the United States in our policy. And I think that's very important that our allies, our partners in that region, that we're all sticking together against Iran. I had the opportunity last night to be at the White House for dinner, and I talked to the president about this very issue. That he needs to stay strong. I, as usual, agree with Jack Keane on this one. I'm not very sanguine about these negotiations. I think Iran's tactic is to delay the process up to the midterm elections. They have found a new power now, and that is they can close down the Straits of Hormuz. And so, you know, I think with that in mind, I told the president, stay strong, because you're the first president to act on this in almost 50 years, and it was going to come to a head at some point, and we have to see this thing through.
1: We do. But the president also wants to keep the strait open at the same time, because I know you're not running for re-election, but a lot of your colleagues are, and especially that Senate seat in Texas is up, and they'll be saying, hey, if gas is $4.50, the reality is you guys might not hold the House or the Senate. So the president's got to weigh all of that. Do you think he's far away from November enough that if you want all back, all in for the next 2 or 3 weeks, do enough damage to have a long-term success?
25: Well, I mean, there are several options here. Right? I mean, the president's not going to telegraph a lot of this, and he shouldn't. We could take over the Hormuz Straits, as Jack Keane has said. Look, I'm all for negotiating. I'm all for trying to achieve a peace deal. But at the same time, as Reagan said, trust but verify. Iran has not a great track record. And as long as we're dealing with this regime, I think you're going to deal with someone who's not negotiating in good faith. But the vice president was there last night. I know his view is a little different from the president's. He really wants peace. We all want that. But we got to get the Straits of Hormuz open in the short term at a minimum here, because as you pointed out, you know, I just filled my car up with gas, you know, back in Austin, and, you know, you're astounded by how much more expensive it is. And so the voter out there is, you know, angry about that. They go to the grocery store, they're angry about the higher prices at the grocery store. So we understand the political dynamics here as well, but so does Iran. And I think that's why they would want to extend this as close to the midterm elections as possible.
1: So I just think, first, for your earlier point, I was just watching some of the Middle Eastern television through translation, and they were saying there's a bit of a schism between Saudi Arabia and Saudi Arabia, as well as another one of those nations, Qatar, who are saying we might have a reapproachment conference and meeting with Iran, as opposed to the UAE, Bahrain, and Kuwait, who are standing strong with us. Have you noticed that schism?
25: Interestingly, the meeting I told you about we had yesterday with the ambassadors, the one nation not in attendance was Qatar or Qatar. And that kind of speaks volumes. I think they like to play both sides.
1: Yeah, they do.
25: Kind of like ISI does in Pakistan. And
1: Oman.
25: So they kind of play both sides. Now, Oman was there. They said, we want you to know that Iran's trying to play us against each other, but that Oman stands with, you know, the president and with the United States, and we're all aligned in this. One issue I brought up, Brian, with the ambassador from Oman is, you guys got to start working on a pipeline through Oman into the Gulf. So we're never dependent on the Straits of Hormuz, given Iran's capability to shut it down.
1: Saudi Arabia has. I hear they're moving 8 million barrels a day through, I think it's the Red Sea, through the other direction, which they're worried about the Houthis cutting that off, but that's for another story. But in the big picture, without giving away any intelligence, have you seen a military plan for taking over the Strait, Congressman McCall, that made you feel as though we were ready to implement it and would be effective?
25: Of course, we have contingency plans for any and all operations, including the one you discussed. I have a great confidence in CENTCOM's capabilities. I think they did a tremendous job in the original strike. I would have preferred if they would have been able to go further and really finish the job, but we had a break for ceasefire negotiations. But in terms of our military, I have great confidence they can achieve that. Yes.
1: He was the vice president yesterday, cut 33 with Laura.
14: The Iranians have not hit ships in the last couple of weeks, and the oil is flowing in the Strait of Hormuz, in part because the president made very clear that if the Iranians hit ships, we were going to hit back. So, you know, it's going to take sometimes the carrot and the stick here. But, Laura, I actually think that the United States is in a great position, however the negotiation ultimately shakes out. If the negotiation is successful, which obviously we want it to be successful, you have an Iran that is permanently transformed, that's not funding regional terrorism and instability, that has permanently given up on any nuclear weapons ambition, and that as a result is welcomed back into the world economy. That's a great outcome for the American people. It's a great outcome for the whole region.
1: What is the likelihood of that last statement?
25: You know, if I can be honest with you, and I can at this juncture in my career, I'm not as sanguine as the vice president about all that. I don't think the Straits are fully open. I don't think they're giving up on the proxies. As long as this regime is in power, we're going to have problems with Iran. And so, look, I'm an eternal optimist. I applaud the vice president for his optimism here, but I'm also eyes wide open on the situation. Now, the Trump card, and that's an appropriate way to say it here, is President Trump. He provides the fear factor that gives us strength in the negotiations, because they have no idea what he's going to do. He's so unpredictable. He is so bold, and he's so strong. That is what should be helping the vice president in his negotiations. And I know, talking to the president last night, look, if they don't play ball on this, he's not shy about using force, and he will.
1: Yeah, I think it's a joke when they say the president doesn't want to use force. Have they met him? Have you seen what he's done? Midnight Hammer, Soleimani, and now this. So, Chairman, I want to talk about Ukraine. I'm seeing these things, or this video. They're running out of gas and oil in Russia. Evidently, they've done such a good job, Ukraine, in engineering their own long-range missiles that there's almost no major city not within their range. What are you hearing about Ukraine's push 4 years into this war?
25: Well, here we are 4 years going on five. That we were told 4 days to be over. You know, I think Russia is the emperor has no clothes here. It's a paper tiger, right? I'm astounded at the remarkable strength of Ukraine against what we thought was a superpower. You know, the innovation and technology that, quite frankly, we can learn things from, how to counter Shahed drones. All the ambassadors I talked to yesterday, Ukraine is helping them counter the Shahed drones in the Middle East. And they're actually winning this thing. I'm going to be, can't get into for operation security purposes on the trip, but I will be observing drone activities. And the fact is, they are hitting Mariupol to get that back. Also, Crimea. They have cut off the land bridge, the energy. It's an isolated island now. They are hitting interior Russia and their oil and refinery. Putin is feeling the hurt right now. My hope is that Congress can get off its duff and pass strong sanctions against Putin, not to punish him per se, although I don't mind doing that, but to get him to the negotiating table so that the president can negotiate a good deal. Tougher sanctions would lead us down that path, and that'll be part of my visit and the reason why I'm going there.
1: Do you think the president would sign it?
25: You know, I think given the right people in his ear and the right arguments, that he would. At the end of the day, he wants to be known as a peacemaker. If he has the opportunity to broker a peace settlement between Ukraine and Russia, he knows that's part of his legacy. It makes his presidency stronger. And I can think of no better way to do it than to put these tougher sanctions on Putin, especially the fact that that has been demonstrated by Ukraine that they can win this thing. They have pushed Russia out. The tide has turned. This is a time.
1: So I'm going to ask you about Texas for a second. I thought that Senator John Cornyn is one of the classiest people I've met in or at Washington. I really prefer he'd be the nominee. But it's Ken Paxton, and they're in a flat-footed tie with James Tallarico, who's talented, but his beliefs seem to be, more suited for New York than Texas. Why are they tied? And what do you? And I know Ted Cruz had a hard time too. You know, he didn't waltz to re-election. So what do you think's going on? What is it going to take for Paxton to win in Texas?
25: Well, first, I agree with your sentiments about John Cornyn. I was his deputy attorney general for 4 years. He and I have done a lot in Congress together. That's a big loss for the Congress. I don't think the voters back home realize how effective he's been. He was very close to being majority leader of the Senate.
1: I know.
25: Lost by one vote. I think the reason why it's so close is because, as I predicted, Paxton has so much baggage. And it was exposed during the primary. And now we're going through a sort of damage control crisis that has now been presented to us. I do think, though, that Tallarico, they call him Talfrico, by the way, in my state.
1: He's bizarre.
25: That he has not been defined. And these things work in a generic poll. They seem to be even. I think once Tallarico is defined with all of his strange interpretations of, his interpretation of God or gender stuff. I really think Texas, at the end of the day, is still a very right conservative state, and they're not going to elect somebody like this guy.
1: So just to give you an idea, I know you're a very patriotic guy. As many people in this country aren't, only 53% declare themselves to be very pro-American in America. I want you to hear some of the past statements from Democrats, including Tallarico, Cut 12.
0: We're not going to make America great again. It was never that great.
2: The American flag is such a complicated symbol for most of us. And in many ways, like Jesus, like the cross, it's been co-opted and in some ways, its true meaning has been betrayed.
4: No, no, no. Not God. That's in the Bible.
5: Honey, fathers do not live and die for this moment. I can't celebrate July 4th.
6: Retire it. We want some of this earth.
1: I mean, that seems to be something that would resonate more than what we're seeing in Washington. I saw 10 states not show up to the state fair, you know, to the national fair on the 4th of July. Congressman, as you leave the stage in D.C., what do you think?
25: Well, you know, State Fair of Texas, we get a day out from school. It's one of my favorite days of the year, you know.

0: should be respected and appreciated. They handed down a better America to this country, to my generation, and patriotism ran in their bloodstream, in their veins. To hear these disgusting comments about this country, they're not patriots, they're traitors. It's that simple. Mm-hmm. And I don't have a lot of patience for that. It's American to question. It's American to debate the issues. It's not American. In fact, it's un-American to say disgraceful things about this country like that.
1: I hear you. Congressman Mike McCaul, thanks so much. I'll talk to you soon, and best of luck in Ukraine.
0: Thanks, Brian. Thanks for having me.
1: You got it. Back in a moment.
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10: 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Two accidents on the westbound Southern Beltway. The first one at Stephanie, that's got a left lane blocked. The second one between the airport connector and Las Vegas Boulevard has been blocking the right lane. Got an accident on 11 South at Jones. It's on the right shoulder, but traffic's slow anyway because that's at the point where you lose the HOV lanes for work down to South Rancho. Mitch Kelly from the Air Supply Air Conditioning Traffic Center.
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11: From the Fox 5 First Alert Weather Center, I'm meteorologist Kinzel Kim. These below-average temperatures in the mid to upper 90s continue to show off, with forecast highs topping out at around 95 to 99 degrees for today and tomorrow. An afternoon to evening breeze is also set to pick on up starting today. Peak gusts to about 30 mile per hour wind speeds will linger through your Friday forecast. Headed into this weekend, triple digits are set to return. Forecast high on the 4th of July, 104 degrees. From the Fox 5 First Alert Weather Center, I'm meteorologist Kendall Kim.
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5: The establishment is determined to enrich itself. And that is why right now the establishment, the billionaires, the corporations, the people who have made all the money off of the system Susan Collins has built, they are spending an immense amount of money to protect themselves. They do not understand this place. They don't know Maine. They don't know Mainers. They don't understand that we down here in the real world in the state of Maine, we care far more about each other than their profits.
6: Really? Senator Susan Collins doesn't know Maine? That's ridiculous. Graham Plattner, the horrible candidate, who should not even be on any ballot. He should be finding out why he's going on those dating websites and why he got that Nazi tattoo. Meanwhile, polls not good for Mr. Plattner. Overall, Susan Collins, who, Comer's Hill Oil reports, is always trailing in the polls and always wins. Now she's actually winning. 50-47. I know it's early and there's much more, but Plattner was complaining he doesn't have enough money. They're pouring too much money in. It's making it too hard for him. They don't understand Maynard's. Nobody understands Maine better than Susan Collins. And no one gets under the president's skin more than Susan Collins because she's, I think, a moderate Republican. A lot of what the president does is, I think, conservative, but sometimes he'll go to the middle. At certain moments, but it kind of drives him crazy here when Collins and Murkowski and now Tillis and Cassidy go against him. So he's going to stay out of this race. But they're going to try to say that she's MAGA? Please. I mean, nobody buys that. And in Maine, they're too smart. They know what she's been doing. Not going to wait for Graham Plattner to define her.
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14: Celebrating with the troops. I'm Lisa Brady, Fox News. Vice President J.D. Vance at Naval Air Station Oceana in Virginia Beach.
15: You are what make America great, and you should be celebrating our 250th birthday better than anybody in the United States of America because you've earned it.
14: The Marine veteran telling service members from all 6 branches moments ago that the president and his cabinet are proud of them and saying the military has given the president leverage in negotiations with Iran. President Trump still sounding optimistic about a possible peace deal with Iran after recent crossfire in the Strait of Hormuz over drone attacks on commercial ships.
16: Amid reports that President

0: President Trump is still considering military options against Iran. He was asked about the state of negotiations and the memorandum of understanding.
1: Well, I think they've come a long way. We hit them very hard last week. I think they're fine. I think we're going to... It's the denuclearization of Iran. It's very simple. And Iran cannot have a nuclear weapon.
0: Special envoys Kushner and Witkoff met Tuesday with the Prime Minister of Qatar in Doha. The conversations focused on advancing the MOU with Iran that involves keeping the Strait of Hormuz open and starting discussions on Iran's nuclear program.
2: Fox's Trey Yingst in Tel Aviv. Iran still pushing for tolls in the strait, which U.S. officials say will not be tolerated. President Trump is heading to the new Teddy Roosevelt Presidential Library in North Dakota for the first time, using the plane gifted to him by Qatar and renovated into a new temporary Air Force One. A heat dome spreading from the Midwest to the eastern U.S.
3: More than 160 million are under heat alerts, which are threatening to shatter temperature records and disrupt outdoor plans heading into this July 4th weekend. And this holiday will likely be the hottest 4th in over a decade for parts of the Northeast and Mid-Atlantic, according to Fox Weather.
2: Fox's Lillian Wu. Major metro areas have emergency plans in effect. 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
5: Fast reporters live in the Air Supply Air Conditioning Traffic Center. Expect a higher level of service. Crash on 215 westbound at Valley Verde, causing some delay. That crash was blocking the left lane when it first happened. It's off to the right now. Accident eastbound Southern Beltway at I-15. That's on the right shoulder, as is 111 south at Jones. But you have delays there anyway because the HOV lanes are blocked for work down to South Rancho. New northeast injury accident, Nellis north of Cary. I'm Mitch Kelly in the Air Supply Air Conditioning Traffic Center.
6: From the Fox 5 First Alert Weather Center, I'm meteorologist Kinzel Kim. These below average temperatures in the mid to upper 90s continue to show off, with forecast highs topping out at around 95 to 99 degrees for today and tomorrow. An afternoon to evening breeze is also set to pick on up starting today. Peak gusts to about 30 mile per hour wind speeds will linger through your Friday forecast. Headed into this weekend, triple digits are set to return. Forecast high on the 4th of July, 104 degrees. From the Fox 5 First Alert Weather Center, I'm meteorologist Kendall Kim.
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5: The Markley, Van Camp, and Robbins Show. Jamie Markley, David Van Camp, Scott Robbins. So J.D. Vance, Vice President in Switzerland for the talks with Iran. And he brings up trash talk.
6: What we told the Iranians yesterday is when you guys engage in what us millennials might call trash talk, you can't expect the President of the United States not to respond and not to correct the record. So when they say things that aren't true, the President is going to respond to it. I'm going to respond to it. Americans are going to respond to it. When they make threats that aren't rooted in reality, they have to accept that the President of the United States is actually going to set the record straight. That's all that happened. So yes, there was a little bit of threatening, there was a little bit of whining, but at the end of the day, the talks continued and we made great progress.
5: Okay. Mm-hmm. Except Iran now is saying we didn't agree to let any inspectors in.
7: It's just the beat goes on, man.
5: Yeah.
7: It's just
8: It's what they do. They lie all the time. They may have told them in private that they were gonna let this happen, and then publicly they're like, well, no, we're not gonna do that.
5: Yes. I do think a lot of people are exhausted with the whole thing.
7: Yes. Well, it does. It makes you weary because you just it just changes. Every 20 minutes, you got something else that's happened.
5: Yes.
7: After the agreement's already done.
5: Yes. A lot of people not happy with it. Other people are trying to say, let's keep the whole thing in perspective of what's happened over 47 years. I get it, but yeah.
7: Well,
5: there's some fatigue there.
7: Two is bootleg Hamas t-shirts. They want to put a damper on that.
5: That's too bad.
7: Yeah, they want only official merch.
5: Right.
7: Mm-hmm.
5: Not the cheapies.
7: Yeah.
5: Well, and if you get caught selling it, you're beheaded.
7: Well,
5: they don't mess around.
7: There's a steep penalty attached to it.
5: No doubt.
8: There's no fines.
7: But
5: got that right.
7: We go right to the punishment page. Yes.
5: David, you have a story from a local news affiliate?
8: I do, yes. So Oakland, they've actually been making some progress on crime because they've actually started putting people in jail and then done some other things like, you know, the violence interruption, all that kind of stuff. They're actually trying to reach out to the people that they know are going to be a problem and try to head that off at the pass. Great.
5: Okay.
8: As long as the punishment side is there, that kind of program can work, by the way.
5: Yeah.
8: But KTVU somehow found the bad news about fewer car break-ins happening. A decline in car break-ins across Oakland is being welcomed as a public safety win, but is also contributing to a downturn for some local auto glass repair businesses. That's a real story on KTVU. Here's part of the report.
5: Okay.
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10: It is a door glass repair. 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
9: This phenomenon is not a one-off. Fox 2 reached out to roughly a half dozen glass repair shops in Oakland, and all tell a similar tale. Business is down substantially.
11: About 35%.
5: Dang, well, hold on. You know what they need to do?
7: Huh. What was that?
5: Get in touch with the Southern Law Poverty Center, or whatever they're
7: Southern
5: called.
7: Poverty Law Center, yeah.
5: They could go in there and bash some windows for
8: them. There you go.
5: Or pay somebody to do it to drum up business.
7: There's got
5: to
7: be money involved, yeah.
5: I mean, they do it with racism. Yes. I'm sure they could do it with glass.
7: Well, sure.
5: I'm an idea guy.
11: 40. Yeah, it's a lot. It's we've taken quite a hit.
9: The reason for the decline could be linked to several factors, including a corresponding decrease in auto break-ins.
5: What?
9: According to the Oakland Police Department crime dashboard, those types of crimes are down 37% year-to-date.
5: I would think you would want more crime.
8: I know. It's like, I get that maybe there's kind of a story there, but at the same time, you don't have to find every angle, right?
5: No, this is just a good thing.
8: This is the same outlet that, by the way, what was that, like 13 years ago? Remember that Asiana Airlines crash?
5: Yeah.
8: Went down, and they claimed that they found the pilots' names and the flight crew's names, and those names included Sum Ting Wong and Bang Ding Ao.
7: I do remember that, yes. Same outlet, huh?
8: Yes,
7: same
8: outlet.
7: Yes.
5: Man, oh, man. Cancer's cured, but...
8: Yeah.
5: the health industry is not making the profits they used to make.
8: Chemotherapy companies are just, they're losing money.
5: Hemorrhaging. It's incredible.
7: Might be the fact that maybe people took their cars and left.
5: Well, that's possible, too.
7: Yeah.
5: You never know. I don't know if you happen to see this. You know, different roundups about, you know, Father's Day. And the New York Times had this piece that was talking about transgender dads. This was an op-ed.
7: Transgender dads?
5: Yeah.
7: That were moms became dads?
5: The article in question, a guest essay titled, To My Daughter, My Gender Was Never Complicated. Mm-hmm. Okay, it used a comic strip style to explore the trials and travails of a trans-identifying woman's foray into fatherhood. I'll just read from this. This is from the Daily Wire. The frames reveal that the author, Zach Elams, had been identifying as male for years, but had not officially announced to everyone that she was trans. But once she had a daughter, she had to learn to talk about things, in part because her daughter asked questions in public that made it necessary. In one frame, while at a public pool, the daughter drew stares by asking, "How did you grow a mustache if you were a lady?" In another, the daughter announced after school, "I told my friends at school that mom made you a cake when you got your surgery." The moral of the story, as the article played out, was that the daughter was ultimately so accepting of her gender that she realized it was adults who made things complicated, and that helped her to embrace her male identity. Okay. Now, I got to that part of the story, and I had to reread part because I was confused of what the real sex of the parent was. I know I'm a little slow on the uptake sometimes, but can you tell me, Scott?
7: Not really, because you got the mustache.
8: Yeah. I assumed a female that
7: female
8: now
7: to male.
8: Male.
5: So, or what are you saying?
7: Could be male to female, though.
5: If I just ask you this parent, dong or no dong?
7: Dong.
5: Wrong.
8: Yeah, I'd say no dong. Yeah.
7: Wrong on the dong.
8: Something wrong. Yes.
7: Run full circle on this one. Okay.
5: In fact, yes.
0: Wrong.
5: Yes. No, it's the trans. Wait a second, wouldn't that be a trans man then?
8: Yes.
5: But that's where I got confused, the way that read, but it's actually a woman that's saying she's a dude. But the daughter was accepting, but it was adults that made it complicated.
7: Doesn't go that way as often, does it?
8: Well, I like too how...
5: Not as often, though.
8: No.
5: There's always not as many advantages.
8: There's always these types of essays that come out, and especially when it's told through the eyes of somebody's child.
5: Oh, of course.
8: It always turns into, I had a kid to basically validate myself.
5: Which yes. Is,
8: you're a narcissist then. That's not the goal of parenthood.
5: 100%. Yeah, different people were commenting on this. Matt Taibbi, who, I mean, used to always be on the left.
7: Hey, Rolling Stone magazine.
5: Yeah. Today's New York Times editorial on Father's Day is an all-timer, he put out there on X. Again, don't know where to put it on the funny versus horrifying axis.
7: Very simple. Yeah, that's a tough one.
5: And then Alex Berenson. I want to congratulate the New York Times for perfectly catching how the cultural elite view men and fatherhood this Father's Day. Yes to the Times, being a dad is something you do to feel better after having your, I can't say that word, the T word, for boobies.
7: Oh, no, you can't say that one.
5: The T's cut off. Mm-hmm. Cannot make it up. It is bonkers, man. Just...
7: Well, and I'm sure, and it was the story doesn't mention that, or nothing does there, that the child is gender fluid as well.
5: It does not mention that.
7: Because that's usually the case.
5: Yes. Or the woke parent that has, you know, three or four kids that just happen to identify.
7: Yeah, they identify that way.
5: Yeah, exactly.
7: When the odds are astronomically against something like that happening.
5: Of course. But don't ever say social contagion.
7: Right, I know. I can't say that. No, it's, that it's not a purse that you have, you know, a coach purse. And your child is this, so you're
5: exactly.
7: Going in the social circles, yeah.
5: Yeah.
7: God.
5: Okay, a lot of sports were watched over the weekend, and, you know, not a lot of attention really is paid to the World Cup, as you would think, since we are the host country.
7: Mm-hmm.
5: United States has won a couple.
7: Yeah.
5: Mm-hmm. Pretty
7: doing
5: much
7: better
5: advanced.
7: Than everybody thought, I think.
5: Yeah.
7: Right now.
5: But it is this story that has gotten a lot of attention. People from other countries coming here and loving the United States.
7: Yes. Oh, big time.
5: And you have another example of this, David?
8: Was an Australian guy who discovered Texas Roadhouse.
5: Oh, I bet he loved it.
8: Yeah.
5: Okay, roll it.
0: Yeah, I don't normally go to fancy restaurants, but like I'm in America with my son, so I'm like, let's go to Texas Roadhouse. It's unbelievable. First of all, they give you these peanuts. You can eat as many as you want. Then they come out and they put this bread on the table, and I'm like, oh, I didn't order the bread. It's like, oh, that's free. And this bread is, it's as nice as bread can possibly be. It's got this fancy butter. And they give you the Coke. Of course, it's America, so it's unlimited refill. You just leave there so happy. And then Australians are like, yeah, but in America, you've got to tip. No, you don't have to tip. You want to tip. These people are the most wonderful people in the world. I don't even know why you Americans are so angry all the time. You guys have Texas Roadhouse in your country. You should just be walking around wanting to hug everybody.
5: Yeah. That's fantastic.
8: I love that.
5: I know. You know, these liberal women, seriously, we say this all the time, go to another country for a while.
8: Yeah.
5: Man.
7: Texas Roadhouse want to hug people.
5: Yes.
7: That's a line they should use.
5: James Tallarico had a line we got to get to. And the five stories we're watching today coming right up.

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0: The Markley, Van Camp, and Robbins Show. Jamie Markley, David Van Camp, Scott Robbins, thank you for being here. It's time for the five stories we're watching today.
1: One, two, three, four, five.
2: Number five, U.S. Senate candidate out of Texas, James Tallarico, the Democrat running against Ken Paxton, says, well, he has looked to self-described trans queer Latinx activist Roberto Henderson Espinoza for inspiration to overcome his whiteness and masculinity.
3: Unbelievable. I read that story, too. It's sickening.
0: Well, what are you doing to overcome your whiteness and masculinity, Scott? He's doing the work.
3: Taking the advice. There's like three different...
2: It's a lot. Oops, okay, so Henderson Espinoza uses he, they pronouns, and self-describes as mixed race, autistic, non-binary, transgender, and Latinx.
3: Unreal.
0: Sounds like a never boring date.
3: Right, right. There's always something to do or not to do in this case. Arachnophobia on there, too.
0: Not predictable.
2: Number four, another violent weekend in Chicago with a couple dozen people shot, at least four killed. President Trump.
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5: News. I'm Gianna Gelosi. President Trump headed to North Dakota to get a new Teddy Roosevelt Library open and jetted off in a new Air Force One. That was a gift from Qatar.
6: Frankly, we couldn't build a plane like this because we wouldn't be willing to spend the kind of money necessary. They spent top dollar. So the head of Boeing said this is considered the best 747 they've ever built.
5: Fox's Peter Ducey reports from the White House that it comes as his son-in-law Jared Kushner and envoy Steve Witkoff held a second day of indirect talks in Iran. Are with Iran in Qatar.
7: According to the Wall Street Journal, the conversations have centered on whether the U.S. should abandon negotiations and resume full-scale attacks on Iran, the official said. The president has shown he'll re-engage the Iranians near the Strait of Hormuz when they fire upon tankers there.
5: And it's a win-or-go-home game for the U.S. today at the World Cup. They play at 8 p.m. Eastern. 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
15: Everything. Like, all you had to do is, like, click buy.
3: I don't remember that. That's weird. I have no memory of that. That's strange. But that's all right, David. I believe you.
15: Yeah. Well, I'm a witness. I remember.
3: No, I know. That's fine. I mean, if he sends it to me again, I'll make sure to order this time.
15: Okay.
3: Because I would do about anything. I'd dip him in chocolate. Now, if it meant...
0: The Markley Van Camp and Robbins Show. Jamie Markley, David Van Camp, Scott Robbins.
3: Hey.
15: Hope you're just joining us. We've had some difficulty. There was a big power outage that threw everything way off, and it was insanity in everyone's headphones and on your radio.
16: It really was.
3: There's a rumor going around that I went to work for the power company. I did not.
15: Andres, our producer, had let people know on Facebook that we were having these difficulties, and if you're new to the show, Scott is legendary for if there's something going wrong, he'll just start hitting buttons out of nowhere, which I refer to as monkey buttons.
3: Yeah. Mm-hmm.
15: So there might be a monkey cartoon on the Facebook page illustrating what may have happened.
16: Yes.
3: But it's there.
15: It was not Scott's fault.
3: I didn't do anything, honestly. No. I didn't even touch anything.
15: No.
3: I very rarely touch anything. I feel like I'm in a China shop all the time. It's like if I bump something, it's going to break.
15: Well, that's not true because you insist on being the guy at the board.
3: Well, yeah. I do have that.
15: So I don't think it's accurate to say I rarely touch anything. You touch buttons every single time we're on and off the air.
3: The guy flying the plane was last in his class, and you allow me to do it.
15: Well, you insist on it.
3: Taking your life in your hands every day on this show.
16: So we had the... monkey buttons photo that was up there, and I decided to animate it, and the animation is hilarious.
3: Yeah, it is.
16: I mean, and there's like sound effects on it and everything. I mean, it's Monkey Scott just smashing the equipment.
3: You know, when Van Camp has time, that's it right there. Yeah.
15: So, yeah, it does nobody any good to get frustrated in a moment like this. You just roll with it and have fun. What else are you going to do?
3: You're going to create videos is what you're going to do.
15: Heck yeah.
16: Exactly. You might as well mess around on AI when we got nothing else to do. While we got guys, Halen, Jeff, Greg, of course, thank you as always for getting this ship back to being somewhat seaworthy.
3: Holy smokes.
15: Yeah, there's a lot going on, too. A lot to tackle. Got the big 250th to celebrate on Saturday.
3: Yeah.
15: You got all this news popping. You got another socialist that's going to be going to Congress, it looks like.
16: Yeah.
15: J.B. Pritzker, governor of Illinois, says he's one of the good billionaires. Scott,
16: yeah.
15: I know he's one of your favorites.
16: Well, yeah, the socialists are out there. They are finding deep blue districts, and they are running competitive campaigns in Colorado. Milot Kiros, the lady who said, yeah, America did deserve 9/11. Yeah, she won, beat a 15-term congresswoman of Colorado. So they also have talked a lot about wanting to end the ability for people to become billionaires. And, well, Democrat Governor J.B. Pritzker, he is a billionaire, and he was asked about this on CNN last night.
15: Okay.
17: You know, I completely understand when people feel like looking at Elon Musk and what he's done to this country and, you know, with Doge and...
15: What he's done to this country?
16: What has he done?
3: Done for this country, you mean?
15: Yeah, oh, with Doge. Oh, cut spending?
3: Yeah.
15: Well, for the Democrats, really?
3: That's foreign to J.B.
15: Anyway, go ahead.
17: All the things that he blurts out on his own platform on X, when people look at what the other kind of oligarch big tech types have done, right? Those are the examples that people have now of billionaires. Look at Donald Trump and the way he has treated working class and middle class people. The fact is that I understand why people feel as they do, but I think it's much more about the values that you carry and then carry out. And as somebody,
15: oh, if that's it, you fail.
3: Yeah,
15: because you're morally bankrupt.
3: Yeah.
15: What, you want to make abortion like a vacation spot in Illinois?
3: Yes. Well, yeah, he does.
15: That's part of it.
3: Yeah.
15: And the transing of kids? Oh, absolutely. All for it. Full steam ahead.
17: And as somebody who has stood up for a workers' rights amendment
15: in the
17: past in the state of Illinois,
15: yes,
17: who's stood up for LGBTQ and reproductive rights, somebody who's legalized cannabis, somebody who's raised the minimum wage in my state for people from $8.25 to $15, you know, I think it's about what do you stand for and what do you actually accomplish for people, not how much money you have.
15: Yeah.
16: Yeah. Well,
3: So he's one of the good billionaires.
16: Right. That's pretty much it. But no, they
15: that's
16: hate
15: why
16: him
15: people
16: too.
15: Leave in droves every year from the state of Illinois.
3: He leads the league in that.
16: And it's funny to me because a lot of these guys, I don't think they're naive. I mean, you can't grow up in the world that J.B. Pritzker grew up in and be naive.
15: No.
16: But they are acting very naive when it comes to these socialists and communists who are coming in. Because
15: 100%. Like,
16: dude, you realize they hate you and they're coming after you first as soon as they get any real substantial power. That's what they're going for.
15: Dude, that Democratic Socialist national leader, David Jenkins, you know, this has resurfaced again. We don't need to play the whole thing, but just as an example. Yeah, they're out to take over, and they can't stand the Democrats.
18: Why do we celebrate the 4th of July?
15: No, that's the wrong clip. And that is labeled wrong. I don't know what happened with that. I don't think that was the power outage. Let me try another clip of this guy, because he does lay the whole thing out there as far as their real feelings on the Democratic Party.
19: I mean, our goal is liberation. Our goal is communism.
20: My name is David Jenkins. I'm a lifelong New Yorker. And today I am again calling on the city council to disband the NYPD's brutal, unnecessary strategic response group and directly divert its funding to any of the public services fellow New Yorkers have called for today.
19: I'm planning to run for the MPC at convention under the banner of the Libertarian Socialist Caucus. We're a diverse body of libertarian socialists, libertarian Marxists, anarchists, left communists, and other schools of thought within the sort of left wing socialist movement.
15: Yes, it goes on for minutes, pretty much laying out what they're all about. And you have these dopes in the Democratic Party getting their talking points. Well, we're a big tent party. Yeah. Big tent.
16: The socialists are not a big tent party.
15: Mm-mm.
16: They're not. Ask State Senator Scott Wiener about that.
15: Oh, no kidding.
16: He's not
15: anti-Israel.
16: Out of town. So they run him out of a trans parade or event or whatever it was.
3: One thing they have all have in common is the hatred of Israel.
15: That is part of it.
3: You have to hate Israel or they're not in the party.
15: That is a litmus test.
3: Yes, absolutely is.
15: That has to be part of
3: it. And these types of people that used to meet in caves with lanterns are all of a sudden out there running and winning.
16: Yeah.
15: Caves with lanterns.
3: Yeah.
15: Just the visual of that.
3: And, you know, I mean.
15: That is hilarious. Yeah. Like sort of underground. And
3: yeah,
15: now
3: absolutely,
15: it's,
3: yeah. Now it's right out there in... Here's what I am, and I'm a socialist, communist, blah, blah, blah. 87 flavors of communism he threw out there.
15: Right? Oh, yeah. That's part of it. All right, I know. It's time. We got to get back on time. We do this a couple of times a day. Go around the table. It may not be the biggest story out there, but it caught your attention. You want to bring it in. David, today, what's your story?
16: Well, he talked a little bit about this. WNBA player Alyssa Thomas is the one who put a fist into Caitlin Clark's throat last week.
15: Yeah.
16: And she got, a game suspension or something like that.
3: I don't know. One game.
16: But now she's claiming she's the victim in all of this. Here's part of the report from Good Morning America.
15: Unreal.
1: This morning, WNBA star Alyssa Thomas blasting Commissioner Kathy Engelbert after Alyssa says she received death threats over this incident with Caitlin Clark.
21: There's a difference between trolling and there's a difference between hatred. And the hatred that we're experiencing over a play that honestly was a complete accident.
1: Thomas says in the wake of the game, she and her family have been threatened and she's been called racial slurs, criticizing WNBA Commissioner Kathy Engelbert for not doing enough to protect players.
21: We're so concerned about the safety on the court, but time and time again, we're having people threatening our lives. I'm sick and tired of it, and it's time for them to step up and have our backs.
15: Mm-hmm. Oh, please.
3: Yeah, isn't that rich?
15: Do they have proof of the death threats?
3: I was just going to say that.
16: I have not seen.
3: Or the racial slurs.
16: I have not seen any of the receipts on any of this. But, yeah, it's one of those things, like, I get a feeling one of the reasons why they're so resentful of Caitlin Clark mm-hmm. is because they are actually giving the WNBA more exposure. It's almost like they want to be sort of this also-ran league. And they're mad because it's like, wait, people now want to consume the product when she's on the court? Hey, wait a minute. That wasn't the deal.
15: I know. You know what? For my story, I'll just take this right here. Because a lot of times we won't tell each other what our story is because we want it to be a surprise, right? Mm-hmm. My story is what Dan Dakich said on the Laura Ingraham show about this entire situation. Because I don't know if you followed Sophie Cunningham, sort of the protector of Caitlin Clark on that team. They brought her in for that. She's tough. She stands up. The whole meme has been out there, her pointing back at the player, which is very funny. And Sophie Cunningham had said, this happens to Caitlin Clark pretty much every game. I don't know if you heard a part of her saying
22: this that. Type happens every single game to her, and the league and the refs do absolutely nothing about it. They're definitely targeting her, and the league and the refs do nothing to protect her.
15: Okay, so they asked Dan Dakich, who is part of OutKick, saying, okay, what do you think about all this mm-hmm. and the attacks on her? And that dude, he doesn't give a flip. He just goes out there and says it.
23: Well, there's no question there's a racial underpinning to it. The reason the WNBA doesn't chime in is because the league is run by angry African-American lesbians. Let's just be honest. That's what the league has been. That's what the power structure has been. And Caitlin Clark is not. She is a heterosexual. People ask, well, you know, it can't be race because they accept folks like Paige Beckers and other white lesbians. That's a big deal in the WNBA. And if anybody gets offended by what I'm saying, go sit in the corner. Tough, because that is absolute. And it started the moment Caitlin Clark got into the league. And you know what else? You know what, Laura? It's all cowardice. It's all hits from behind, like the first one, Kennedy Carter, a poke in the eye when she shoots a jump shot, going to the throat when she's already down. You know, it's one thing. You get a hard foul going to the rim. But these women have been cowards to Caitlin Clark, and it's ridiculous. But the WNBA doesn't do anything because they are afraid of the angry African-American lesbian woman who has dominated that league for years.
15: So there you go.
3: Wow, that's sugar-coated, isn't it?
16: Boy, tell us what you really think.
3: Yeah, no kidding. Wow.
15: All right, Scotty, what do you got for your story?
3: Today is July 1st.
15: Yeah.
3: And it is, among other things, my wife's birthday today. Happy birthday, honey. And also, it's Bobby Bonilla Day.
15: You bring this up every year.
3: I have to because it's so ridiculous. It reaches year 16. And for those of you keeping track at home, he's got 9 more years left. Bobby Bonilla, every July 1st, will go out to the mailbox in his bathrobe. He's a tub of goo these days, too, by the way. So he shuffles out there. He opens up his mailbox, and inside that mailbox is a check from the New York Mets for $1.19 million for 35 years after he retired.
15: Yeah.
3: It's insanity. But you know what? I got a lot of give him credit for that. He deferred all this money, so he was never going to run out of money.
15: Yeah.
3: He's got no chance. He's going to get $1.19 million every year
15: yeah.
3: for doing absolutely nothing for playing 62 games with the New York Mets, hitting 160.
15: Yeah.
3: Jeez.
15: Well, as an old
3: what a country
15: Pittsburgh Pirate fan in the early 90s, he did have to endure at Wrigley Field from the outfield because I sat in the bleachers around Cub fans who would constantly chant, Bobby Bonilla's got gonorrhea every single time. So he endured a lot, Scott.
3: Well, I'll endure that for 1.19 million.
16: You've endured for way more, years. Way less.
15: He was a stick for the Pirates, man.
3: Call me Monkey Buttons all day for that.
15: Well, you are kind of Monkey Buttons. All right. We're getting back on track. We got a really great Nimrod.
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5: The Markley, Van Camp, and Robin Show. Of course, the 4th of July is coming up. You might be grilling out. Boy, you don't want to ruin a bunch of steaks.
6: No.
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7: No, I'm kicking them out.
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5: News update, David Van Camp.
7: Oh, we mentioned Democratic Socialist. This is, I mean, it's amazing to see what's going on right now. Or you've got Melot Kiros, another foreign-born communist who has won a Democrat congressional primary, unseating a 15-term Democrat in Colorado yesterday.
6: Dang.
7: And then another one of them who's been talked about a lot, Daria Lisa Avila Chevalier in New York, tells MS Now that she wanted to use her power in Congress to transform the United States.

0: States into a society where we don't have murders. Why didn't I think of that? Let's just not murder each other.
1: Stop killing people. Yeah.
2: And with that, we go to Nimrod's.
3: When the going gets tough.
4: Damn it, this is too hard.
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4: I love the poorly educated.
2: All right. Nimrod's in the News. We go to Brevard County, Florida. This is Reagan Cox. She's 30 years old. She was pulled over and then arrested on a charge of resisting without violence the other morning. When she was being processed at the jail, the scanner caught an abnormality in her, quote, jail purse.
0: Mm. Or jail
1: purse. Oh, is that what it's called?
2: That's what the deputies had put in there. Mm-hmm. It says, our corrections deputies moved the lady to a changeout room where she was observed trying to cover her buttocks area with her hand. After moving her hand, a baggie dropped to the floor containing approximately 3.8 grams of cocaine.
0: Oh. So it was in the back door, not the cabbage patch?
2: It's what it sounds like there. Once the baggie dropped to the floor, she spontaneously uttered that she didn't know anything about the drugs and that somebody must have put it there during an intimate encounter. Sheriff's office said, folks, if not realizing someone left cocaine in your jail purse isn't reason to not do drugs, I don't know what to tell you.
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11: A dangerous protest in New York City. I'm Lisa Brady, Fox News. Two people at the very top of the Empire State Building, more than 1,400 feet up outside, after climbing to the lightning rod, dressed in black and carrying a large banner that calls for rejecting the love of power for the world to know peace. They are now climbing down. This at a time of heightened security in the city for America 250 celebrations.
12: This 4th of July weekend, we are planning for multiple major events.
11: Mayor Zoran Mamdani also emphasizing the heat emergency in effect as extreme heat spreads east. President Trump just arriving in North Dakota to visit the new Theodore Roosevelt Presidential Library in Medora.
13: We're about an hour from the Montana border. President Trump landed in Bismarck, about 140 miles east of me, on the new Air Force One. He's now taking Marine One here, and he's going to receive a tour from the former governor, now Interior Secretary Doug Burgum.
11: Fox's David benefits fund in Medora. It's President Trump's first time using a plane gifted by Qatar and modified into a temporary Air Force One. The president telling reporters earlier he thinks Iran has come a long way as talks on a peace deal continue. The vice president telling military members they've given him leverage.
5: Speaking to an audience of sailors and Marines at Naval Air Station Oceana in Virginia, Vice President J.D. Vance says President Trump is negotiating with Iran from a position of strength following the U.S. military campaign.
14: If the Iranians try to rebuild the nuclear program, the president's got options, again, because of you. If the Iranians try to threaten their neighbors or fund terrorism, we've got options, again, because of you.
5: Vance told service members the president will only send them in the harm's way with the tools needed to kick the hell out of the enemy and come home safely. U.S. and Iranian teams are engaged in indirect talks aimed at getting a 60-day ceasefire back on track.
11: Fox's Jared Halpern in Washington. 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
2: The Markley, Van Camp, and Robbins Show. Jamie Markley, David Van Camp, Scott Robbins. Okay, I think we're going to be talking about the Democratic Socialists for a while, because this is something.
3: Well, they're doing a pretty good job of finding deep blue districts with vulnerable incumbents and, jamming their preferred candidate through. They've done it again in Denver. Milot Kiros is another foreign-born communist who has won a Democrat congressional primary. She unseated a 15-term Democrat in Colorado yesterday. That representative has been in Congress longer than this communist has been alive, and she will likely win the November general election as things go. And here's part of her victory speech last night.
4: Okay. I'm about the same age that my dad was when he came to this country. Betting on the promise, he chose Denver to be our home because he knew that this city would welcome us. And that same city just voted to send a 29-year-old recovering lawyer, barista, immigrant, Democratic Socialist to Congress!
5: Oh my gosh.
2: I don't know
6: that whole sound effect.
7: I hate that sound.
2: I know.
7: And that stupid horn they blow at all the soccer matches and hockey games, too.
2: So you... Your dad came to this country for the promise of America, and you want to destroy it.
3: Yes.
2: Got it. Came here because it's the greatest country in the history of the world. And for all the reasons that it's great, you want to tear it down.
3: Yes.
2: Okay.
7: Rocky Mountain Socialist.
2: That doesn't really have a ring to it.
7: No, it doesn't. I'm working on it. I am not quite there yet. I've got to throw that into a machine and see what comes up.
2: Yeah, it might just take a little more effort on that one.
7: Well, you know, it was top of the mind.
2: I know.
7: You know, I didn't have time to noodle it.
2: Yeah. Man, oh, man. Well, I've got like 8 thoughts at once, so I'll just give, you know, random things as it's our 250th birthday. And different people have talked about all the things that America has led in. Invention, yeah. Cures for diseases, individual liberty. It's been the world's greatest economic engine. All these people from around the world have tried to come here, built on this American dream, only to have, you know, in like 2 generations, maybe, be indoctrinated and want to flip it upside down. And not perfect. Of course, there was slavery. You got to be reminded of that all the time, of course. We understand it. But we also abolished slavery. And I mean, before a lot of other countries ever did. Mm-hmm. But you get no credit for that. And then there's the technology, all of the leadership there that, you know, people seem to enjoy. Not to mention World War II.
7: Dude, not to mention.
2: Talking about real fascism.
7: Yes.
3: Yeah.
2: Like, not the pretend kind that you just label somebody with that you don't agree with. Like, the real kind.
3: Yes.
7: I mean, you could go down the list of things that were created in this country to make life easier.
2: Oh, yeah.
7: The automobile.
2: Yes.
7: The light bulb.
2: The moon landing.
7: Yeah.
2: Mm-hmm. That never happened. It was in a studio in Los Angeles.
3: Right.
2: Okay.
3: Sure. Yeah. Whatever.
7: It was AI before we knew what it was.
2: Well, yeah. Before it went completely woke, it was higher education dominance.
3: Yes.
2: Dominance in a ton of different fields. Energy innovation. Wow. Global aid, we're the most giving country in the world, yeah. And have been for a long, long time.
7: And I will say this because I think this person's birthday should be a national holiday, and William Carrier. Freaking air conditioning.
3: Dude, you know what's interesting about that with air conditioning? It's hard to even imagine how many lives in America have been saved.
7: You're absolutely right.
3: Because of that. And also, there is pretty solid evidence that, you know, it actually helps drive down violent crime, especially murders, because people aren't like hanging outside all the time.
7: Yeah, hotter than a match, Ed, and ready to kill somebody.
3: Yeah.
2: No, it's it's something to watch that many young people like be captured by this stuff.
7: It truly is. Yeah.
2: Well, the Democratic Party is allowing it to happen.
3: Oh yeah,
2: we're a Big Ten party.
7: Well, and now they're worried about it.
2: Oh, they're scared.
7: I mean, created Frankenstein.
2: Mm-hmm.
7: Deal with it.
2: But that is what happens so many times. You'll have one group co-opt another to get where they want to go.
7: Mm-hmm.
2: And because you have something else going on, too, and we can get into this later. And that is the Islamists that are using the far left to advance their cause.
3: Yeah.
2: Once they get to a certain level, do you think they're not going to eat them alive?
3: That's the thing. Everybody thinks, or there are so many people who just feel like nothing's ever going to turn on them. There are a whole lot of marriages of convenience going on right now on the left side of the aisle. And at some point, one faction is going to win, and it's going to be ugly.
2: Oh, buddy.
3: Getting to that point.
2: Oh, yeah. Yeah, the communists and the Islamists, they can coexist for a while,
3: mm-hmm.
2: but not forever.
3: Yep.
2: So, yeah, more on that a little bit later. J.B. Pritzker, governor of Illinois, is pretty certain that Trump is suffering from dementia.
3: Yeah. Well, he was
7: the guy who told us Joe Biden was fine over and over and over and over again.
2: Yeah.
7: Sit down, you tub of lard.
3: Yeah, he was asked about Trump's warning to America the other day about the rise of communists working their way through the Democrat Party.
2: Mm-hmm.
1: Like, the man is continually suffering from dementia. I don't think he really understands what he's saying. The truth is that, I mean, this is a man who's threatened to jail the mayor of Chicago, the governor of Illinois. He regularly threatens to go after people and indeed has used the Department of Justice to go after people. So,
2: you know, if you break the law.
1: You know, I think he has these concepts in his head and he blurts them out without really thinking. And the truth is that these are folks, like I said, who are talking about, look, it is going to be hard to deliver on some things when you're saying I'm going to offer free, I don't know, people want to ban rent, for example. And I'd love it if we could offer some people, you know, free rent that don't have free rent now. But there is also the practical reality of we've got to pay the bills and make sure that we're balancing budgets and so on.
3: The idea of any lawmaker in the state of Illinois talking about we got to pay our bills is a riot.
7: Joke.
3: Man. Yeah.
7: It's a joke.
2: Yeah, no kidding.
7: And him talking about dementia and Trump again after running cover for Sleepy for 4 years.
2: Oh, yeah.
7: Is just remarkable. Lack of self-awareness is incredible with that guy.
2: It's something, man. You know what? This is an anniversary, too. Because as I was, you know, getting some different audio together, sometimes out of curiosity, on the same date, I'll look back different years. What were we talking about, say, 3 years ago at this time? Just out of my own curiosity.
7: Mm-hmm.
2: And I look back a couple of years ago, and it was after the debate in 24.
7: Oh, yes. Yeah.
2: And I listened to a couple of clips of Biden, because J.B. Pritzker did say, oh, no, he's fit. He's a man.
7: Great.
2: You know, energy.
7: No problem.
2: Just great.
7: Yeah.
2: Man, when he was talking about, like, abortion and then to illegals murdering citizens, that whole thing, do you remember this? Do you want to hear it again?
7: I do.
2: Yeah. Okay, roll it.
5: The fact is that the vast majority of constitutional scholars supported Roe when it was decided. Supported Roe. And that's this idea that they're all against it is just ridiculous. And this is the guy who says the state should be able to have it. We're in a state where in 6 weeks, you don't even know whether you're pregnant or not, but you cannot see a doctor and have him decide on what your circumstances are when you need help. The idea that states are able to do this is a little like saying we're going to turn civil rights back to the states, let each state have a different rule. Look, there's so many young women who have been, including a young woman who just was murdered, and he went to the funeral. And the idea that she was murdered by an immigrant coming in, they talk about that. But here's the deal. There's a lot of young women are being raped by their in-laws, by their spouses, brothers and sisters, by...
2: What? Brothers and sisters? What the hell was that? Boy, I forgot about that one.
7: I did, too.
3: I did, too.
7: Man, talk about not aging well either. Whoa.
2: But JB told us, trust me on this.
7: Yeah.
2: I'm around this guy.
7: Yeah,
2: the energy. I can't keep up with him.
7: No.
2: Well, can't keep up with his train of thought because I don't know what the heck he's saying.
7: Everybody has a bad night.
2: Yeah. Right.
7: Yeah.
2: Of course. Yeah.
7: Spin machine on that one.
2: All right.
7: You did good, Joe. You answered all the questions.
2: Yes. Like a kindergartner.
7: Yes.
2: So there's some people upset with the Supreme Court saying, yeah, dongs and girls sports, it doesn't belong. States can make their law.
3: Yeah. Yep.
2: And this is what, racist?
3: Apparently so, yeah.
2: How could it be racist?
3: This is an endurance athlete named Chris Mosier. She's a woman who thinks she's a man, and she's competed against dudes, including at an Olympic qualifier. And again, going the opposite direction is very rare, and zero people have a problem with it.
2: Mm-hmm.
3: I don't know about zero, but you know that's not what we're really talking about. We're talking about high school and college-age guys who suddenly decide they're going to compete against the women.
2: Oh,
3: and
2: yeah.
3: Having an unfair physical advantage. But she is really mad that the Supreme Court said that states could ban dudes from playing in girls' sports.
2: Okay, I'm trying to make sense of this.
6: It's heartbreaking for me to see this work be undone vote by vote by these politicians who are not out to actually impact women's sports. We know that's not right.
8: Right.
9: Yeah.
6: They don't give a shit about women or women's sports.
2: No, it's more than just the sports.
3: Yeah.
2: It's their spaces.
3: Yeah.
2: This is so stupid.
7: Over and over.
6: Transgender women and girls does not create more possibilities or equity for all women and girls. In fact, it is the opposite, right? We know that when you ban trans women and girls, you create a heightened scrutiny on all women and girls,
8: right.
6: Particularly black women and girls, brown women and girls.
2: What?
6: We need to keep calling that out.
2: Higher scrutiny? How?
7: Well, I don't even know what that any of that meant.
3: Well, what she's drawing on is sort of a warped view of some of the complaints that have been leveled against Olympic athletes, particularly from Africa, because there are intersex or biologically male females who wind up sort of, it's like a wink and a nod passing the test, like that boxer that was so controversial. Or that the Olympic runner who said, just my testicles don't make me less of a woman. higher scrutiny, more meaning, you know, higher scrutiny of the organizations from third world countries that look the other way when it comes to the rules because they want to cheat.
2: Right. And that's racist.
7: I don't know. Everything is racist.
2: Again, it's to the point where if it's someone of color, and whether they break the law or lie, and to hold accountable, by holding accountable, now you're called racist.
3: Yes.
2: That's insanity.
3: Of course it is.
2: God. And that's when it doesn't mean anything anymore.
7: So that was a woman pretending to be a man then?
3: Yes.
7: What we just heard. Okay.
2: Yeah. Oh, my God.
7: Man, that's... Oof.
2: Yeah.
7: Eesh.
2: They're not going to give up. I think a lot of us thought maybe once this stuff starts coming down, it's like, okay, give up the fight. Reality is set in. They're in there. And David, you have the story now that the UK has the, quote, gayest parliament of all time?
3: Yes.
2: And very proud.
3: Yes.
7: Who knew? Okay.
2: Well, I guess we'll find out.
3: Yeah.
2: And we have the five stories we're watching today. Coming right up.
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2: The Markley, Van Camp, and Robbins Show. 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
3: All right, number five, starting today, eligible seniors can get GLP-1s, the fat shock drug, for $50 a month for weight loss alone under a new pilot program that expands access to weight loss drugs for older Americans. Number four, per Gallup.
2: What Trump has to say about that. I have an idea what he'd have to say.
7: Who?
2: Trump.
7: Oh, Trump.
2: Yeah.
0: And he takes the fat shot. I said, it's not working.
2: It's one of the greatest all time.
3: Number four.
7: Fat shot. Escort by name.
3: Yes. Depressing stat from Gallup. 2026 marks the first time on record that Democrats are more likely to say they have little to no pride in being an American than they are to say that they're proud to be an American. 36% say they have little to no pride. 27% say they're very

0: very or extremely proud to be an American. That's grim, dude.
1: Well, if you're watching PMS Now, CNN, any of those, and that's where you're getting your information, yeah, you'd be pretty depressed.
0: Number three, Melat Kyros is another foreign-born communist who has won a Democrat congressional primary. She unseated a 15-term Democrat in Colorado yesterday, and she will likely win the November general election. Number two, Kamala Harris has had some meetings with Zoran Mamdani, another anti-Israel communist, as she gears up for another run for president. And number one, President Trump reportedly held multiple conversations on returning to all-out war with Iran if talks fail, though he really is trying to go the diplomatic route for now. Mm-hmm. 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
1: Okay. So you had this story. Something about the UK has the gayest parliament of all time, and it's a source of pride.
0: Mm-hmm. Well, the UK Prime Minister, Keir Starmer, he went to a pride event and was, by the way, this was a good line, described by one of the people who organized the event as a lesbian fashion icon. He took it in stride, and that's a great joke. if you picture that guy, that's a really, really good joke.
1: Now, who had the joke? Was it lesbians that actually wrote the joke?
0: Yes.
1: That is hilarious.
0: That's a good joke. Yeah.
1: I agree. I love that.
0: Well, he also dropped a new line.
1: Okay.
2: I'm really proud that we got the gayest parliament. I don't think just of all time, anywhere in the world, I don't think there's any parliament that is gayer than this parliament. That is fantastic.
1: That's not AI. That's Keir Starmer.
0: That's Keir Starmer. Yes.
1: And he's done. How long does he have left?
0: Well, he's basically waiting for the politics and the political dust to settle before he leaves. He wants a clear picture. Yeah, I think that guy is, it's just interesting when you think about it, like from across the pond, when he says, yeah, we have the gayest parliament ever. It just makes, you know, the eighth grade me laugh quite a bit.
1: Oh, yeah.
0: About that. Sort of like when he calls himself a gooner, and apparently gooner is a term for Arsenal soccer fans, but it means something very, very different in the United States.
1: Yeah. Yeah. There'll be some memes on that one. This is the Markley, Van Camp, and Robin Show.
3: Man, I'm a goona.
1: What is the biggest story of the day, David?
0: The biggest story of the day, I guess it's that the march of communism rolls along in the Democrat Party, and they don't seem able to, push
3: Jeez,
0: back
3: against
0: it.
3: Out of the bottle, baby. It's
0: it
3: out
0: really
3: of the bottle.
0: Is.
3: Yep.
1: Oh, yeah. I'm also waiting to see what happens with this couple that climbed the Empire State Building. The spire.
4: Yeah, they went clear up the thing.
1: Yes. And then they had a sign out there that said, when the power of love beats the love of power, the world knows peace.
0: Oh, my gosh.
4: Okay.
1: And it looks like he proposed, but
4: that's
1: they got their heads covered.
4: Yeah.
1: They have their heads covered.
4: Yeah.
1: So wait to see what happens with that, too. Oh, yeah. Oh, and the CIA. This is a crazy story we'll get to coming up.
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7: News. I'm Therese Crowley. President Trump on the first flight of his one-of-a-kind Air Force One donated by the Emir of Qatar, discussing round two of Iran talks in Qatar today.
8: They've had very good meetings, and we'll see. We hit them very hard for three nights, as you know, but we're getting along very well. So I call it the denuclearization. And it's all taking place. It's all going well.
7: And while he arrives in Medora, North Dakota, to dedicate the Teddy Roosevelt Presidential Library, stunning sight on the New York skyline, a couple of masked climbers looking like a wedding topper scaled the spire of the Empire State Building with a black flag and white letters

0: Reading, when the power of love beats the love of power, the world knows peace. The FBI has no comment on reports that it's deemed the two initial Nancy Guthrie ransom notes to be fake communications. 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

0: the Markley Van Camp and Robin Show. Jamie Markley, David Van Camp, Scott Robbins. Do you want me to attempt this?
1: Yes, I do.
0: Explain this story?
1: I don't know. That's up to you.
0: Okay, so as we prepare for the show every day, you're trying to look at all these different stories, and sometimes you go down rabbit holes because your curiosity is peaking and you keep reading about something. Well, yesterday there was a House Oversight Committee hearing on the MK Ultra program. Mm-hmm. Are you familiar with that at all?
1: Yeah, it's I am not.
2: Mind control, CIA stuff, yeah.
1: Oh, God.
0: Oh, yeah. The stuff that was going on, allegedly, like in the 50s. Mm-hmm. Okay. A covert, illegal human experimentation program run by the CIA from 1953 to 1973. Okay. And then there were big hearings about this.

0: years ago in the 70s. And so you got this guy, Tom O'Neill. He's an investigative journalist, author of Chaos, Charles Manson, the CIA, and the Secret History of the 60s. You read that book, David?
1: I did. It's a mind trip of a book. And I'll tell you that the reason this guy gets some credibility from me is because even in that book, he never really comes to a conclusion because he can never really find the end point. He's just finding all of these different weird connections about like Charles Manson and people who were working in Haight-Ashbury, who were actually working for the government, experimenting with LSD on unsuspecting hippies, essentially. And they're just all of these different connections that he can't really figure out sort of an end point. He even leaves it pretty open at the end of the book, but it is fascinating. It's a rabbit hole of a book, but it's interesting.
0: How long's that book been out? Any idea?
1: Not sure. I want to say like 2016.
0: Okay. I wonder if some of this stuff that he's uncovered since lead more of the clues, because I didn't read that book.
1: 2019. Yeah.
0: 2019. Okay. So as he's testifying, and he brings up the Manson thing, and he said, you know, it was one thing he couldn't shake. How had Charles Manson, a barely literate ex-con, acquired the ability to persuade ordinary young people to murder complete strangers simply because he had told them to? And so the pursuit of that led him to Dr. Lewis West, known as Jolly. Because the middle name is Jollyon? Was one of the most influential psychiatrists in America. And in 1977, he was one of seven academic researchers named in a front-page New York Times story alleging the CIA had used American universities, hospitals, prisons, as secret laboratories for these experiments involving LSD. And these were on people that didn't know what was happening.
1: Yeah.
0: Totally unwitting.
1: Well, they were.
0: So it could have been happening to you, Scott. You wouldn't even know.
2: No, I'm sure it has happened to me. Yeah, it would explain a lot.
1: Well, in that book, he talks about like the Haight-Ashbury stuff and how like they actually embedded people in clinics that were giving them different drugs. And one of the reasons why it went haywire is because they introduced speed into the population.
0: Wow. Well, and he's saying, you know, all these congressional hearings that happened that year, this guy West denied everything, and then his name was never brought up again. And he said, I'll spare you the long and tedious story of how my Manson reporting led me to West, except to say I eventually learned in 67, when Manson transformed into the cult leader we're familiar with today, that he and his followers were receiving free medical care at that clinic you mentioned in San Francisco, where West had established a base of operations for a research project he was conducting nearby. He also learned that UCLA, West's last academic home, had inherited his papers following his death in 99. Is that in the book?
1: I don't recall that specific detail.
0: Okay. He said nearly 2 months and more than 200 boxes later, he found the proverbial needle in a haystack. Correspondence between West and Dr. Sidney Gottlieb, the architect of MKUltra. And the letters began in 1953. And again, you can look this up at Real Clear Politics. You can listen to his opening statement yesterday. But basically, they were conducting experiments on unwitting human subjects, including military personnel, prisoners, and psychiatric patients at the base hospital. He then outlined the experiments themselves in six more pages that could have been, you know, written in some book, like crazy sci-fi sort of book. And so using LSD in combination with hypnosis, West proposed inducing confusion, amnesia, and specific mental disorders in people who would remember nothing of their interaction with him afterward. Yeah. They could change memories. They could take a memory you have and make it something different. It's wild. Yeesh. And I take it that's part of the book. Mm-hmm.
1: Yeah.
2: That would explain socialist Democrats.
0: Yes. And this correspondent between these two guys. And so as they've said, well, that whole, you know, sort of MK Ultra experiment was a failure. We really didn't get anything out of it. That is total BS. They got a lot out of it. They figured a lot out of it. And is that what basically the book had said?
1: Yeah.
2: Dang.
0: Yeah. So, you know, you're watching, you know, the Bourne Identity and stuff like that. You're like, well, I understand that this was something that was based upon something somebody read somewhere. No, you could research that out.
2: I'm really surprised there hasn't been a movie made about this.
0: I think there are different movies with these concepts that are in them.
1: Well, I think, Netflix actually made his book into a movie.
2: Did they?
1: Yeah.
2: Missed that one.
1: Came out that too. A year ago. Yeah.
0: Any good? What was it called? Do you remember?
1: Chaos.
0: Oh, man, I'll have to look that up.
2: I got to look that up, too, now. Yeah. Now I'm really peaked.
0: Yeah, this is one of those things I was unfamiliar with until I just saw this dude's testimony this morning. I'm like, man, is that interesting. And this is one of those things where, as we're celebrating 250, we are the greatest country in the history of the world. Not without its flaws.
2: Mm-hmm. Well, no.
1: Well, I'm tired of even acknowledging that. It's like, what country doesn't have flaws?
0: Exactly. Exactly.
2: When you brought this story up, though, when you were talking about it, I thought you were talking about Michelob Ultra.
1: Well, actually, that is related to the MK Ultra. No, I'm just kidding. Not really.
0: Well, yes. That's one of the ways you were captured early on.
2: I never planned. I know. Happened.
0: Any sort of fear that happens, you think beer. And that's why you were in the tavern every afternoon.
2: It would explain a lot, wouldn't it?
0: It's that time. We do it a couple of times a day. Go around the table. It may not be the biggest story out there, but it caught your attention. David, what's your story here?
1: Jen Psaki on MS Now, you know, Biden's former press secretary. Well, she was kicking around the old ruling yesterday that the Supreme Court handed down that said that, yeah, states can ban biological boys from playing in girls' sports.
0: Mm-hmm.
1: And there's a phrase that she uses in this interview with the NAACP legal counsel, Kristen Clark, about this, and it's kind of amazing.
3: Okay. One of the things I've seen out there from some legal experts, but I'm interested in your view, is that this is it's not just about this, that this is a slippery slope to potentially go after, something more expansive, the ability, against discrimination of any kind based on gender. What do you think? Is this a slippery slope to a larger objective and goal? What should we be clear
1: of? The pro-transing of kids people need to retire the phrase slippery slope.
0: No
1: forever.
0: Kidding.
1: Ever. They don't get to use that anymore.
0: No, they've used the grease on a lot of things.
1: They sure have, man.
0: To then say, what's this a slippery slope to? A little projection there, maybe.
1: Yeah, it really is.
0: Unreal.
2: Golly.
0: All right, Scotty, what do you got for what's your story?
2: WNBA story. I have another one of those today.
0: Wow.
2: WNBA changes the rules to deny Caitlin Clark. For years, this true story, the WNBA named its top two all-star vote-getters as captains. Last week, once it was clear that Caitlin Clark would top the fan vote for the second straight year, the league scrapped the captains entirely and replaced them with honorary GMs picked from retired players.
1: Come on.
2: The fans spoke. They voted, but they said, no, no, no. We can't allow that to happen. They're not. How long before she just says enough? How about a Europe and play or whatever?
0: No, you can't do that.
2: I don't want to do this anymore.
1: I don't think she will.
2: I don't think she will either, because
1: I think when you're at that hyper-competitive level, it becomes fuel, that kind of stuff.
0: Yeah. I mean, listen, man, I'm way over my skis here because I don't understand, the physical body and injury and all that. I'm just a regular jamoke that just watches different things. She's got back issues now, right?
2: Yep.
0: Okay. She is not the biggest girl out there on the floor.
2: Oh, no.
0: I mean, as a guard, there is a fear that she's going to get so badly hurt that she's going to be injured for, months at a time.
2: Yeah, if not
0: back, stuff like that.
2: Yeah.
0: You know, I think that's a fear of some people. I mean, and that's not say you can't give her a hard foul. A hard basketball foul is fine. I think like other people have talked about. But some of that stuff is... it's pretty bad, man. It's pretty obvious,
2: getting
0: too.
2: Getting poked in the eye is not part of a hard foul.
0: No.
2: No, neither
0: that is dirty.
2: Your throat getting stepped on.
0: Yeah. For my story, this is really surprising to me. I happen to see this stat that explicit music is on the decline.
2: What else are they going to do? I mean, they've taken it to where as far as you can go with it.
0: I know, but it seems like it's always increasing. But, and this was from Spotify. And the story is people don't seem as interested in songs with sexual lyrics or profanity. Only 13% of Spotify's top 50 songs this year are flagged as explicit compared to, get this, 74% in 2018.
2: Yeah.
0: So some people think it comes down to a couple of factors. One, people are listening to nostalgic radio-friendly songs more than ever.
2: Yeah.
0: I'm always blown away by my two of my kids. Well, all of them, really. All in their 20s. Like, even Flo from Pearl Jam. I'm like, where'd that come from?
2: Yeah.
0: But it's gone from, like, Alice in Chains to, you know, the different grunge artists, basically.
2: I even like the pop music stuff from that era. My granddaughter is in this. She saw the Michael Jackson movie. This whole Michael Jackson thing now.
0: Yeah, that should all be explicit.
2: Listen to. Well, none of it was.
0: It should be labeled that way.
2: Well, it was.
0: He's a freak.
2: Well, he might have been, but I'm telling you, it's a whole other generation that's listening to these stuff again.
0: Yeah. Boy, I was really feeling positive about this with some of this music, and then you bring Michael Jackson in.
2: Well, I'm just telling you what. I'm just telling you what she, you know.
0: Yeah, and you gave her, like, the platinum record to put up on her wall.
2: Yeah, she wanted it, and I said, okay.
0: Oh, man, I don't know what's worse, giving her that or that Ouija board.
2: Please. Different granddaughter, by the way.
0: Oh, different
2: Not
0: granddaughter.
2: Not the same one.
0: Yeah. The Ouija board of the different one.
1: Yeah. Corrupted
0: did you
1: one.
0: Ever, you had to did you ever get that Ouija board back after you're like,
2: was,
0: man, I should have did that?
2: It was disposed of.
0: Got it.
2: And it probably is going to resurrect itself again. I don't know.
0: Well, back to this story. That's part of it. That was reason one.
2: Yeah.
0: The second is just decreasing popularity of hip-hop and rap. Mm. That's in the story. I know some people say, well, that's racist.
2: I don't know about that, but oh well.
0: Dude, look at the top
2: By
0: 10
2: the
0: right now.
2: Okay.
0: There's like three country songs.
2: That's because country is the top 40, is the pop music now. It really is.
0: But country music is being played on pop radio.
2: No, I right. That's what I mean. Yeah, it's like weird. It's.
0: Yeah, by the late 2010s, rap accounted for more than 50% of Spotify's top 50. Sometimes even 75%. This year, only 25%. Alternative and country gaining more spots on the chart. Maybe there's hope for America yet.
2: Bring guitars back.
0: Yes. You like guitars now?
2: Love guitar. I've always loved guitars.
0: Okay. You were a pop guy.
2: Don't start on me.
0: Synthesizers. Man. All right. Nimrod's in the news and a news update straight ahead.
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5: News update, David Van Camp.
6: Well, a couple of people climbed up the big tower on the Empire State Building. They've come down. They've been taken into custody. There was a marriage proposal. They hung a flag that had some of the dumbest, most trite things written on it.
5: Mm-hmm.
6: Like, what is it, the power of love is the only thing that can defeat the love of power or some nonsense like that?
5: Yeah, then the love of power stops or something like that.
6: Yeah, that, I mean, dude, that's the kind of stuff Bono reads and says, tone it down a little bit, guys.
7: Right, yeah.
6: That's a little too over the top here.
5: But yeah, they're taking away. It looked like he proposed, and she said yeah, because he busted out a ring.
6: Well, yeah. When you're on top of the Empire State Building, there are implications if you say no.
7: Yeah, if she says no, what happens?
5: That is true.
7: A little pressure.
5: Well, there are a lot of different questions with this we'll have to get into later. Yeah. I guess for now, we better get to Nimrods. Here we go.
8: When the going gets tough.
9: Damn it, this is too hard.
8: The dumb get dumber.
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9: I love the poorly educated.
5: All right. Nimrods in the News. We go to Canada, in Ottawa, where, you have the city promoting

0: something, you know, in public squares. Okay, whatever. Well, they're going to make signs. And if you're the sign maker, you got one job. Yeah. Not that hard. You just put the right. Yes. Well, now we have mistakenly announced the formation of pubic squares.
1: Oh, see. What happened?
0: You got to wonder.
1: Gatekeepers here.
0: Purple posters explaining the city's Uncommon Spaces initiative. Well, they had a little spelling error. And now we're talking about pubic spaces. Now you've got to redo the whole thing. Just part of it. And that's Nimrod's in the news.

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5: Is an understatement. Lisa Brady, Fox News. More than 150 million Americans are under heat alerts as extreme temperatures spread from the Midwest to the East. 20 states could top 100 degrees this week.
6: New York City Mayor Zoran Mamdani says if the forecast holds, it could be the city's hottest 4th of July since 2010.
7: The city has opened hundreds of cooling centers across the five boroughs. We have also launched a fleet of more than a dozen cool vans, where New Yorkers can access medical care and resources.
6: Forecasters are expecting Friday heat indices of 105 in Raleigh, North Carolina, 109 in Memphis, Tennessee, and 110 in Washington, D.C.
5: Fox's Tanya J. Powers. Extreme heat is the number one weather-related killer in the U.S. The heat dome descending just as America 250 celebrations are peaking for the holiday weekend, with heightened security in place for many events. Just getting word that two people who unfurled a banner today atop the Empire State Building at the antenna have been arrested. No word yet how they gained access to climb well above the landmark's public areas. President Trump is in North Dakota. That warm welcome moments ago as he visits the new Theodore Roosevelt Presidential Library, which opens on Saturday.
8: The library is unique in more that it's an experience, not a traditional library. It incorporates artificial intelligence to take you in and feel like you're really there talking to Roosevelt. Now, he was in his mid-20s when he arrived to Medora in 1883 for a hunting trip. He was hooked. Less than 6 months later, on Valentine's Day in 1884, his wife Alice and mother Martha died within hours of each other. He was overcome by grief and returned to Medora later that year. This place gave him strength.
5: Fox's David Spunt. Former CIA Director John Brennan now suing the Trump administration over investigations he claims are politically motivated. Brennan wants a court order to require that records from the probes be preserved. America is listening to Fox News.
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20: The Markley, Van Camp, and Robbins Show. Jamie Markley, David Van Camp, Scott Robbins. Thank you for being here. So really, someone's saying if we don't let boys who think they're girls playing girls' sports, they're going to kill themselves?
21: Yes.
20: Still on that?
21: Yeah. Yesterday, the Supreme Court ruled that states can ban boys from playing girls' sports, and Illinois Governor J.B. Pritzker doesn't like it. He talked about it on CNN.
20: Okay.
22: I think that we ought to be protecting trans kids.
23: So you think
22: That's
23: they were
22: what
23: wrong?
22: I can tell you this. That those trans kids, you know, the I'm sure you've seen the statistics that depression and other mental health challenges are following these kids because of the way they're being treated in some communities.
20: Please.
22: We ought to be sympathizing with the parents. We ought to be trying to help them help their children and not putting barriers in the way of children just being kids.
20: Help them. You're trying to take kids away from their parents if they don't, quote, affirm. It's freaking evil.
21: Yeah.
20: Is what it is.
21: You don't think that maybe that depression and anxiety predated the gender dysphoria?
24: Exactly what I was just going to say.
21: I mean, that's
20: it does.
21: Yeah. Of course it does. Yes.
20: The stats bear it out.
21: Yes.
24: Again,
20: he's a liar.
24: how do you have middle ground with that ideology? How do you go, well, let's meet in the middle somewhere? There is no middle.
16: No.
24: There's no middle. There's
16: right and wrong, man.
24: That's the most frustrating thing in the world where I hear people say, well, I mean, you know, J.B. Pritzker's a bad guy, but you just find some common ground in our politics. You can't with this guy.
16: No.
24: There's no common ground here.
16: No. If you have a kid that has, quote, gender dysphoria.
24: Yeah.
16: Again, we'll bring up the point, as many others have. What other dysphoria is treated that way where you need to affirm it?
24: None.
16: What is that one? People use this as an example. It's pretty good. That they feel like their arm shouldn't be there.
21: Oh. Yeah, I forget what the term is for that, but that was actually really controversial, and I think still is, about whether or not doctors should or surgeons should amputate otherwise healthy limbs. I remember reading a piece about that year. I mean, this was before I was, I think it was even before I was in radio, where there was like an ethical discussion about this because people felt like, you know what, I should have only one arm or I should have one
16: right.
21: leg. And then, you know, sometimes people do it to themselves. They mutilate themselves that way. But nobody, I mean, outside of the very fringe, nobody's saying, yeah, you know what? Your average ER doc should be able to just lop off that arm.
16: Affirm.
21: Yeah.
16: It's the most loving thing you could do.
24: Yes.
16: Please. No, it's not. They need to get over the dysphoria. It's the only one treated that way. And, of course, J.B. Pritzker's a big part of that whole movement. Well, and it's big money, too.
21: Oh, for sure.
24: Cousin is trans.
21: Yeah.
24: JB's cousin or something. I mean, I thought
16: sister.
21: Yeah, sister.
24: Cousin.
21: Maybe.
24: I thought it was cousin. I think it's all cousin.
16: Right. Looking it up.
24: If I got my trans relatives right, I think it was a cousin. Yeah.
16: Okay.
24: But I could be wrong. I don't know. Who knows?
16: David's looking it up.
21: I am looking it up.
16: He's real-time fact-checking.
24: Yeah, he does that immediately. And it's inconclusive.
21: Dang it. Let me see.
24: I've seen pictures. And this person has, I think, some sort of something to do with the family business. Or,
21: yeah.
16: Or something. Yeah.
24: Yeah.
16: I'm not going to go off this until he gets the answer.
21: I thought it was cousin. But
24: that's what I thought.
16: I thought sister.
24: Sister, cousin?
16: It could be wrong. I thought you thought sister, David.
24: That's what I thought he said.
21: You
24: said sister.
21: I don't know what I'm saying right now.
24: Okay. All right.
21: It's been a day.
16: Oh, yeah,
24: has been a day.
16: No doubt about
21: cousin.
16: That.
21: Yes, cousin.
16: It is, man.
21: Yeah.
16: I wasn't going to bet on it.
24: No.
16: But you're very good on keeping it all straight in your head.
24: Well, listen, when it comes to trans and their relatives, I'm good at it.
16: Yeah. There you go.
24: Yeah.
16: Mark one up for Mr. Robbins.
24: What do you know about that?
16: Well played.
21: I like how he just looks like... He just looks like JB with long hair, though.
24: He does. I know. Right, yes. It is in a dress. JB in a dress. Yeah.
16: Yeah. Sometimes cousins don't resemble that much.
24: No, they do.
16: Oh, no doubt.
24: I mean,
21: maybe it is actually JB. And he likes to walk on the wild side.
24: J. Edgar Hoover.
16: Okay. David, you say a couple of politicians got into a shouting match. Who is that? Yeah. What about?
21: Yeah, a little bit. This was yesterday, Mike Lawler and Jamie Raskin. So the context here is Jessica Gorman, her daughter was murdered by an illegal alien in Chicago. Mm-hmm. And she was testifying in the House yesterday about sanctuary city policies.
16: Oh, it's heartbreaking.
21: It was, yeah. And Republican Representative Mike Lawler got into it with Democrat Jamie Raskin as Lawler was calling out Democrats for not standing up for American citizens who've been victimized by sanctuary policies.
16: Well, yeah, it's true.
17: The same outrage you feel about Renee Good and Alex Pretty,
18: Mr.
17: you
18: Chairman,
17: should feel about Sheridan Gorman and Lincoln Riley and every angel family
18: statement.
17: In this country.
19: I do feel that outrage.
17: You do not.
19: Do you?
17: Because if you did, you would
19: feel,
17: not support sanctuary.
19: Do you feel the outrage about Alex
17: you
19: Pretty and Renee
17: yourself.
19: Good?
17: You should be ashamed of yourself.
19: You don't belong in this committee.
17: Jamie.
19: You should get the hell
17: You're
19: out
17: a
19: of
17: disgrace.
19: Here. You don't understand the rules
17: You're
19: of the committee. You don't understand the Constitution.
18: Mr. Raskin.
19: Mr. Raskin.
16: Oh, settle it like men and start fighting. Throw fists. Enough of this. this.
24: Raskin.
16: Golly.
17: Mr. Raskin. An absolute disgrace. Mr. Raskin, supporting get a hold sanctuary of
19: say one word about
17: get rid of
19: say one word about Alexander. Oh, yeah.
17: I did. I wrote a whole New York Times op-ed about it. You should be absolutely ashamed of yourself for sanctuary policies that resulted in their daughter's death.
16: Let me ask you a question, Scott. Does that make you hate politicians more?
24: No, not really. I mean, not really. The more chaos, the better. I'm good with it.
21: I did think it was funny, though, because while I agree with Mike Lawler's overall point, saying, I wrote a whole New York Times op-ed about it. It's basically one of the weakest form of fighting words that a guy can come up with.
16: No. Sometimes when you got politicians that haven't gotten different things done that you want to see done, and then there's, you know, you see grandstanding, even when you agree, it's like, whatever, man.
24: I mean, there is a litany of people that have been killed by illegal immigrants in this country.
16: Oh, yeah.
24: There are a litany of them.
16: Media won't report on most of them.
24: Alex Petty and Renee Good get thrown out there all the time as a fair comparison.
16: It's Preddy, right?
24: Preddy. What did I say? I don't know what I said.
16: Like it was Tom Petty's cousin or something.
24: Nothing to do with Tom Petty.
16: I thought it was another cousin
24: Tom
16: thing
24: Petty's
16: that you knew.
24: Friend's cousin, yeah.
21: Well, dude, yeah, that's the thing about that comparison. It's so weak because the people who are murdered by illegal aliens don't put themselves in dangerous situations.
24: No, they don't. It's apples.
21: The overwhelming majority of them are just minding their own business, and then they get killed.
24: Nobody wants to see anybody get killed.
16: No,
24: I mean
16: they don't.
24: You know, they do this all the time. You've got a list of 40 people, and they're going, "Yeah, but how about
16: right?
24: Good,
16: yeah,
24: okay,
16: okay,
24: thanks."
16: And then this has been an ongoing story with Boot Edge.
21: Yeah.
16: What is going on there?
21: Something doesn't add up with any of this, to me at least. But
16: no, yes. I'm with you, man.
24: Yes, 100%.
21: So, former Transportation Secretary Pete Buttigieg says that someone called Child Protective Services on him over a possible threat to his twin children, the babies that he bought. And he talked about it on Good Morning America today.
16: Okay, roll it.
1: I was here in my study and noticed that there was a police officer and a CPS worker at the door. Showed him in, asked what was going on, and they started talking about this allegation. They couldn't tell me what the allegation was, and then they told me that I couldn't be around my children unsupervised until my children were interviewed. During that questioning, no one in the family could be present, and the next 24 hours are some of the darkest times of my life. I don't know how to describe it.
2: How are your children doing?
1: You know, they're 4 years old, and as a family, we're just trying to put this behind us. I don't know how much of this they're going to remember. I know I will. It's one of the most awful moments of my life, and something I wouldn't wish on anybody.
21: Mm-hmm. So,
16: well, it does happen sometimes when a family member or someone that knows a family will do something sinister and make something up and report it.
21: Yeah.
16: And then the procedure sort of happens.
24: That's possible, yeah.
16: But there was another side to this story, David, you were talking about off-air, where talk around this, that doesn't happen to get to that stage unless there's something else going on.
21: Yeah, well, there's that part of it that, yeah, like the idea that you would say, well, you can't be alone, unsupervised with your kids, that's a massive escalation in a vacuum. And I've seen people argue that point back and forth about, like, well, you know, it was like a voluntary interview thing. Well, the way he describes it, it was not voluntary.
16: Mm-mm.
21: It was you are not allowed to be with your kids until after the interview, which would be a standard procedure because you don't want the parent to sort of unduly influence the child when you know that an interview is coming up.
16: Mm-hmm.
21: Yeah, that part, I'm not really sure one way or the other. I'm not accusing him of anything. It just seems like if it really did escalate to that point, that's not the opening salvo most of the time, unless there is an actual cause for concern. The thing that's really not adding up to me about it is it just seems very implausible all around, and it almost seems like it's a Jussie Smollett kind of situation to me.
16: Wow. So now to make you look like a victim
21: yes.
16: of some crazy right-winger, that just can't stand the fact that you've got these two gay parents.
21: Yeah.
16: They got these twins.
21: Because, yeah.
16: Interesting.
21: The way he wrote about it was, I guess it was some person in Alabama in a town that he'd never been to, made a claim that he had said some suggested violent things, and that was it. And again, if that's the call, especially with such a high-profile individual like Pete Buttigieg and the political considerations involved in that.
16: That wouldn't go down like that.
21: No.
16: So no way.
21: I think he's lying.
16: Wow. We'll be following that one.
24: You would think, though. I mean, if that were the case, and I'm not saying it isn't, because I thought the same thing. Wouldn't law enforcement be able to either back it up or say, we don't know what the heck he's talking about?
16: I don't know all the legalities with that.
24: Or maybe they wouldn't because of, I don't know.
16: I think
24: it was very weird.
16: The takeaway is where you started. Something doesn't add up.
21: Yeah,
24: it doesn't feel right at all.
21: But this is also the guy who was promoting like bike riding by showing up to an event on a bike, and then somebody videoed him like half a mile away from the venue getting the bike out of his SUV.
16: Oh, he's a fraud.
21: Yeah,
16: 100%.
21: I just think there's more theater to it than anything else. The more I think about it, that's really where I land on it. Not that there is something really dark happening in the Buttigieg household.
16: Mm-hmm. Okay. We'll see. And Zohran Mamdani, is he saying no more police now?
21: Oh, yeah. They're going to capped the number of police hires, so they're not going to hire any more replacements as more people retire and make their way off the force.
16: Oh, boy.
24: Well, I don't need them.
16: Roll it.
2: I noticed that the budget doesn't appear to include any increased numbers for NYPD headcount. Can you explain the rationale for that?
3: Yes. So I've been talking to all agency heads about ways to find savings, and Commissioner Tisch and I were able to identify ways to keep the NYPD headcount at the originally authorized 35,000 while also meeting all of our crime-fighting needs and implementing the new programs that were announced earlier this year.
16: Oh, gotcha. So, in other words,
4: we don't want no more police. 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
16: That's sort of the playbook. All right, more on that. And the five stories we're watching today coming right up.
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8: 1, 2, 3, 4, 5.
9: All right, number 5, starting today, eligible seniors can get GLP-1s for $50 a month for weight loss alone under a new pilot program. Number 4, per Gallup, this is grim. 2026 marks the first time on record that Democrats are more likely to say they have little or no pride in being an American than they are to say that they are proud to be an American. Number 3.
10: Sad, man.
9: It is. It's a bummer, dude. I mean, think about how much power you are giving to Donald Trump by saying, you know what, to hell with the whole country.
10: And I do think a lot of it has to do with either the algorithms on social media, yeah, or you're watching PMS Now, CNN, and a bunch of propaganda crap.
9: Yeah. Number 3, Milat Kyros, or Kyros, however you say her name. She's another foreign-born communist who has won a Democrat congressional primary, ousting somebody who had been in that seat in Colorado for 30 years. Wow.
11: Crazy.
9: Number 2, Kamala Harris has had some meetings with Zoran Mamdani, another anti-Israel communist, as she gears up for another run for president. And number 1.
10: She's seeing a pathway there.
9: She is. Yeah.
10: Oh, yeah.
12: Well, I love you back.
9: The thing is a lot of those people hate her, too.
10: They do.
9: That's what a lot of these Democrats don't understand. The people that you are, you know, playing footsie with, they hate your guts. They hate you more than Republicans.
10: Oh, yeah.
9: Yeah.
10: Yeah.
9: Number one, President Trump reportedly held multiple conversations on returning to an all-out war with Iran if talks fail, but he is really hoping that diplomacy wins the day in the end. Those are the top five stories that we're watching today. 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
10: Scotty, your girl's getting married. I know you want all the deets.
8: Oh, the Taylor Swift thing?
10: Yeah, oh, yeah.
8: Oh, gosh.
10: What? You had enough of this story already?
8: Yeah, I'm already burned out on it. And then there's a story last night. They've already been married. This is just a big party.
10: It could be. I have no idea.
8: I don't know. Who knows?
10: I'll see a different story on it every day, and I'm like, should I bring in that in for Robbins? And then all I think in my head is,
11: I'm all in. I'm a Swiftie. Yeah.
10: Should I retire that after she gets
8: unfortunate
10: married?
8: Unfortunate things I've seen, I've said in the past, yes. I always come back to bite me. Yeah.
10: Apparently they're building a castle inside Madison Square Garden.
8: That's what I heard. Yeah.
10: I knew that'd make David laugh.
8: Okay. Well, the traffic's going to be nuts. They've got streets blocked off, and
10: oh yeah,
8: people in New York are going to hate them.
10: Yeah, there's video of two large white staircase banisters being loaded into the arena. And then there's also trucks labeled Garden Party. People are trying to figure out what that means. Yeah, the wedding of Travis Kelce and Taylor Swift inside Madison Square Garden in a couple of days. Now, guests were forced to sign a non-disclosure agreement.
8: NDA.
10: But apparently there's no penalty listed for violating it.
8: Which I read that too, and I thought, well, why am I signing this?
10: Exactly. It doesn't make any sense.
8: I can do what
10: this
8: I want.
10: This is the Markley Van Camp and Robin show. Yeah. So, I don't know. We'll see.
9: Yeah. Maybe that's like a collectible. They're thinking, you know, down the road that's going to be worth some money. The NDA for Taylor Swift's wedding.
10: Yeah. The other thing that I actually thought was really good on Taylor Swift's part, if she didn't want it leaked out, was that all of them were watermarked with the recipient's first and last name all over them.
9: Hmm.
10: So it's not like you could say, here's a copy of the invitation.
9: Yeah.
10: Like somebody could get paid from TMZ or whoever, because then your name's all over it.
9: That's hilarious.
10: There's no way you can do it.
9: Wow.
10: I thought the same thing.
8: Very smart.
10: Yeah. So there you go. There's your Taylor Swift update, Scotty. All right. We got to get to another news update. Oh, and the Scott Robbins trifecta, your top three coming up.
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15: News, I'm John Saucier. U.S. negotiators are in Qatar for talks with mediators as the United States and Iran work towards a peace deal before the current 60-day ceasefire expires. Vice President J.D. Vance says, in the meantime, technical talks are going well.
16: It's already started in an amazing direction. We've got now oil at $68. We've got gas prices starting to come down. We're really just ensuring that we continue to make the progress on that. And that's what they're focused on.
15: The Justice Department going after the Venezuelan gang Tren de Aragua. And Acting Attorney General Todd Blanche announcing the filing of charges against a series of alleged members of this group.
17: This morning in Chicago, federal and local law enforcement charged three alleged TDA members on a criminal complaint charging the brutal murder of another victim in the Chicago area.
15: The Trump administration designating this gang as a foreign terrorist organization on the first day of the president's second term. 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
8: 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Jamie Markley, David Van Camp, Scott Robbins. Got the Robbins trifecta coming up in just a few. 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
9: Attorney General Todd Blanche announcing more Trendaragua arrests today. And during the press conference and announcement, he was asked about the investigation into people in California Governor Gavin Newsom's orbit.
8: Ooh.
9: And the claim that Gavin Newsom has made is that this is all politically motivated. And, well, see, a lot of the tentacles of this investigation actually reach back before Trump retook the White House. So, yeah, his wife could be in some serious trouble.
8: Have you gone through, like, all these different people he was associated with?
9: Well,
8: it's incredible.
9: His chief of staff was corrupt.
8: Yes, bunch of people.
9: Yeah. Mm-hmm. So I don't know if anything will stick to him, because he seems pretty good at weaseling out of personal accountability. But here's Todd Blanche reacting to that.
10: So Governor Gavin Newsom said that he was under an investigation by the DOJ. He called this political targeting. What can you share, at least respond to what his comments were on that matter?
11: I mean, the only thing I'll say about his what he chose to do and what he chose to say is I'm not sure his words are in any way grounded in fact. He'd have to address that. But to the extent there's investigations that are ongoing, I will not talk about them, and neither will anybody behind me or in this department. He can choose to say whatever he thinks helps him. It doesn't make it true.
9: There you go.
8: They like that.
12: Yep.
6: Well, he's going to run, of course.
9: Oh, yeah.
6: J.B. Pritzker's going to run. He's out there all over the place. Mm-hmm. Did a full segment with Caitlin Collins last night. Big interview. Where he's talking, it's Rich, man, talking about Trump has dementia.
9: Mm-hmm.
6: Yeah.
12: Do you really think the president has dementia?
13: I do. I think if you look at any of the videos from 2015 or 2016 and look at how he responded to questions and how he was at press conferences, and then you fast forward and look at him now, I really think that there's something genuinely wrong with him.
6: Okay. Do you remember back in 15 and 16 when you go on in speeches?
9: Yes. Yeah.
6: And we're all talking about, we've never seen a politician that just goes off on tangents like this. All over the place. I mean, is he 10 years older? Well, sure.
9: Oh, yeah.
6: But dementia?
9: Yeah.
6: When that clown said Biden was fine?
9: Fine. Yeah, Biden was
6: incredible
9: fine.
6: Energy. Yes. Can't keep up with him.
9: Can't. Talk to him all the time.
6: And I mentioned this earlier, as we, prepare for the show and we're getting, different clips together. Sometimes, through files, I'll look back, like, on this date a few years ago, what was going on, just out of curiosity, usually for my own entertainment. And from July 1st, 2024, we were talking about the debate that had happened.
9: Yep.
6: And I'm like, that was something, man.
9: That was a tour de force.
6: Well, the different clips, as an example, that whole thing, when he's leading up to Medicare.
9: Oh.
6: What started that thing? Was he messed up the numbers?
14: What I'm going to do is fix the tax system. For example, we have 1,000 trillionaires in America.
6: What?
14: I mean, billionaires in America.
6: just rough starts all over the place in that part where...
14: Making sure that we're able to make every single solitary person eligible for what I've been able to do with the dealing with everything we have to do with... look... If we finally beat Medicare.
15: Thank you, President.
6: Yeah, and they bail him out.
9: What?
6: Like, oh, gosh.
9: We finally beat Medicare. And then Trump's retort. You beat it to death.
6: Yes, yeah. Exactly. That is remarkable, man.
9: It really is. I remember that night clearly.
6: Yeah. Oh, yeah. I forgot when he talked about the federal debt. Wasn't debt.
9: What did he say?
6: It turned into debt.
9: Dutt.
16: He was proud, very proud of his $2 trillion tax cut when he was president that overwhelmingly benefited the wealthy and created the biggest corporations and exploded the federal debt.
9: Well, exploded the federal debt. Yeah.
17: Kind of like the debt, but different.
6: Yeah.
9: It's the Walmart thing. Off-brand version. Right. The debt.
6: Yeah, and then this part about climate change, infrastructure, I got lost on it.
16: Most significant investments in climate ever. The work that you risk your life doing lots of it.
6: What?
17: Risk your life doing lots of it.
9: Yeah, I can't
6: Best
9: keep
6: Biden
9: up
6: ever.
9: With him. Yeah.
6: Yeah, it's incredible.
17: Mark my words. Best Biden ever.
6: Oh, yeah. And then on Trump Social... They had the commercial for, I think it was called Bidenica. Does anybody remember this?
9: Yeah.
6: Gosh dang, was it funny. Roll it.
18: If you're having trouble sleeping, ask your doctor about Bidenica, the sleep aid made from 100% Joe Biden press conference.
19: The best way to get something done, if it holds near and dear to you that you like to be able to... Anyway...
18: Bidenica has a patented blend of confusion and forgetfulness that will calm the most overactive brains.
19: COVID has taken this year, just since the outbreak, it's taken more than 100 years. Look, here's the lives. When you think about it.
20: When they sold out American jobs and killed the Keystone Pipeline, it kept me up all night worrying about how we pay our bills. But then I got Bidenica, and I've never slept better.
21: Sometimes when I get hopped up on sugar, my parents give me Bidenica so I pass out. Other times they give it to me during the day, probably so they can do the deed. Gross.
18: Warning, people who have used Bidenica have experienced rapid lying and an inability to secure the southern border. Others have hallucinated and fought breakfast cereals.
16: Corn Pop was a bad dude.
18: Ask your doctor if Bidenica is right for you.
6: Oh, yeah. Just 2 years ago.
9: Man.
6: All right. Yeah. With that, you ready for your big three?
9: Holy
6: Nice. Fight of course
9: breakfast
6: you are.
9: Yeah.
0: I'm still stunned.
15: It's the three most important news stories of the day.
22: I hit the trifecta.
15: Well, at least according to Scott Robbins. 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
6: Every day about this time, Scott Robbins' top three stories helped by his hero.
0: I'm Casey Kasem.
9: 81 million votes, huh, Casey?
0: No way.
9: Yeah, well...
0: Thinking I'm ready.
9: The same thing.
0: Three.
9: Okay. All right. Number three. Dwayne The Rock Johnson is a coward, apparently.
23: What? This Will Wheaton guy, do you know that he's an actor? He was.
9: Yeah.
23: He was in Stand By Me. He was in Star Trek, right? The Next Generation or whatever.
9: Yeah, he was in one of the Star Trek series.
23: He called,
6: I got to look him up.
23: He called The Rock a coward for declining to share his politics publicly. Johnson said in a recent interview at Esquire, he said, I'm going to keep my politics to myself. He, by the way, was a vocal critic of the Republican Party, but he's like, I'm tired of telling people who I vote for or who they should vote for. I'm not going to do it anymore. George Takei did not like that. He didn't like anything. He said, Dwayne The Rock Johnson's recent comments were wanting to keep my politics to myself have divided fans. Said, indeed, Johnson did speak at length. Why he won't speak at length about politics? Said, Johnson said, what I've learned is through my experience is I need to keep quiet about it. It's not up to me. It's up to you. You can do whatever you want. Now, the usual suspects didn't like it. And again, Will Wheaton calling out The Rock is like, I don't know what. The Rock should just look him square in the eye and said, you said what about me?
6: You call me a coward?
23: Yeah, you calling me a coward? You yeah. little weenie? Yeah, so anyway.
6: Okay.
23: So that was
0: another guy.
23: But I'll give him credit for saying I'm done with this. I'm not doing this.
6: No.
23: Nobody cares what I think.
6: Scott Robbins trifecta, top three of the day, up to number
0: two.
9: Number two, Minnesota Governor Tim Walz says the Supreme Court has given states license to be cruel.
23: He's a nut, and he showed up again yesterday. As the Supreme Court says states can be cruel to trans kids, my message is clear, said Tim Walz. Here in Minnesota, we stand with and value our trans neighbors and youth.
6: So you're on the payroll. Mm-hmm. Basically right. What that means.
23: Cruel is making girls share the locker room and shower with boys, Tim.
6: Yeah.
23: It's also a girl getting her face crushed by a stronger, taller volleyball player.
6: Yeah.
23: You jack. Why do you hate girls, Tim? Why?
6: Well, I don't know. That might be a lifelong thing.
23: Answer the question.
6: I can't get into the psychosis of that. Sorry.
0: And the countdown continues.
6: Scott Robbins, trifecta, top three of the day.
0: And finally,
23: skipping one. And sashaying.
9: Well, a rookie baseball player learned a lesson.
23: This is one of the more embarrassing stories. Cleveland Guardians left fielder, a guy by the name of Cooper Engle, just got called up.
6: Mm-hmm.
23: Suffered a little brain fog last night. They were playing the Texas Rangers. Guardians and Rangers were tied up at 2-2, bottom of the seventh inning. The Rangers had a runner on second with one out. Now, that's important that you remember that. There was one out. He's playing left field. Ball's hit to him.
6: Mm-hmm.
23: He catches it, throws the ball into the stands.
6: Oh, no, thinking it's three outs.
23: That's out two.
6: Oh, no.
23: So the guy scores all the way from second. They end up losing the game.
6: Did they lose it 3-2?
23: Yeah, they did lose a 3-2.
6: Oh!
23: So, I mean, he cost them the game, that play, because he didn't know how many outs there were.
9: Oh, man.
6: Oh, dude.
9: I've seen that occasionally, like, and it's always funny when it's an outfielder who does it, who forgets how many outs there are. And so there's two outs, and he thinks the inning's over. Mm-hmm. And his teammates, a lot of time, and I saw this once with the Houston Astros in person. The teammates knew what was going on, and they let him get almost all the way to the dugout. just to clown him.
6: Yeah.
23: I've also seen guys throw it in the stands and then realize it and try to get the ball back from the kid in the stands.
6: Yeah, that's the thing.
23: Like, that's going to work.
6: Like, a lot of times high school, college level, by the time if there's a runner on, someone starts yelling, hey, they're going, because you're not flipping the ball into the stands. Yeah. So you actually have time to recover, but not in that situation. Wow. Has he been sent back down?
23: That's interestingly enough, no, he hasn't.
6: He just got called up, so he's
23: just
6: not
23: got
6: like...
23: called up. No, he hadn't been up very long at all. By the way, the final was 4-2.
6: Okay.
23: They lost. So not 3-2, but 4-2.
6: 3-2 would have been worse.
1: And there you have it.
6: Yes.
23: But, I mean, that sucks, man. And, you know, the thing is, when infielders will look and tell the guys in the outfield how many outs there are almost all the time.
6: Yeah, it still is an outfielder. You've got to know.
23: You're ready to throw the ball into the stands and make friends.
6: Yeah, that's just part of it.
1: Dang.
6: Okay, who spilled all the beer? Nimrod's the news and a news update next.
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4: Dang it. I started laughing. I can't do that. Okay.
5: You're fine.
4: Not professional at all.
5: What are you talking about?
4: I knew your finger was on the button. I knew it was happening.
1: Before ahead of time?
4: Yes. So now I...
1: Sometimes just for fun, I'll say, don't mess up because I'm ready to call a strike.
4: I clenched a little bit at the end because I looked at you and I shouldn't have done that.
1: All right. News update, David Van Camp.
2: You know, it's not so much a news update as it is a perspective check because we talked about yesterday that the Supreme Court is going to be taking up a so-called assault weapons ban.
1: Mm-hmm.
2: And it'll... You know, Second Amendment will probably win the day again. I know a lot of people are disappointed, especially in John Roberts and Amy Coney Barrett for the whole birthright citizenship thing. And a lot of people are like doom and gloom. I've seen Matt Walsh being like, oh, she's a DEI justice. Barrett is and Amy Coney Barrett is. I'm like, I don't know, man. I just think you got to look at the bigger picture here right now because, you know, between gun rights, ending Roe v. Wade, and ending temporary protected status just as another means of immigration.
1: Yeah.
2: The Supreme Court has delivered so many wins on the conservative wish list. It's like you can't get totally bent out of shape over a ruling that basically affirms what has been U.S. policy for, over 100 years.
1: Yeah. Well, I think the pushback is, dude, the way it was written wasn't the way it's being used now.
2: Mm-hmm.
1: And that was clear to anybody paying attention.
2: Yep.
1: That, and Clarence Thomas was pretty clear about it, too. This was for slaves.
2: Yeah.
1: Not for people from China.
2: Yeah.
1: To have this tourism where you come over, have the kid here, and then fly back, and then that kid is a citizen.
2: Yeah.
1: What was it, a few years ago, 10% of all babies born in America were born to illegals,
2: mm-hmm.
1: or people not citizens here.
2: Right.
1: And if you do stack that up year over year after time, it can kill you.
2: Oh, sure. But that's why then you take that disappointment in the court, because the court is not a legislative body, and say, hey, Congress, do something about this.
1: Oh, and Trump's on that, too.
2: Yeah.
3: Well, that's going to be a rough road.
1: Oh, yeah. Well, they're going to crack down.
2: Yeah.
1: Because a lot of times when that happens, they're breaking laws.
2: Mm-hmm.
1: And then holding people accountable.
2: Mm-hmm.
1: That is certainly a start. So we'll see. What is it? They cited examples from 2024, Michael Wee Yu Lu and Jing Dong, a husband and wife, were sentenced to 41 months in prison for operating a birth tourism scheme using a business called USA Happy Baby Inc.
3: Gosh.
1: Yes, I'm not joking.
3: USA Happy Baby Inc.
1: Yes, okay. Run by Michael Liu and Jing Dong.
3: Jing Dong.
2: Jing Dong.
1: Get it. I'm not, that's her name.
3: I know, I just repeat it.
1: Right, how dare you make fun of Jing Dong?
3: I'm not.
1: We got to get to Nimrod.
6: When the going gets tough.
7: Damn it, this is too hard.
6: The dumb get dumber.
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9: I love the poorly educated.
1: All right. Nimrod's the news. We go to Connecticut. There was an early morning crash, Route 44 near Twin Lakes Road. You're talking about beer truck.
2: Ooh.
1: Mick Ultra. All over the place.
2: Oh, no.
1: Yeah, truck went off the road. This tractor trailer failed to make a right.

0: right turn. 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And that is Nimrod's in the news.
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5: The president heads west on Lisa Brady, Fox News. He's in Medora, North Dakota to dedicate the new Theodore Roosevelt Presidential Library.
6: It's an honor to be here. It's an honor to be at this great museum, great library, great center. And it's a very special place. I think it's going to do very well.
5: Scheduled to give a speech at this hour after touring the library, which opens to the public Saturday. The president telling reporters before traveling he thinks Iran has come a long way in talks on a peace deal. Former CIA Director John Brennan is suing the Trump administration, demanding that records from a Justice Department investigation of him be preserved.
7: In the lawsuit, Brennan says the records are essential for him to defend himself in the event he is indicted. The suit suggests Brennan will argue a vindictive prosecution. It is unusual for courts to be asked to order records be preserved before a criminal case is charged. President Trump has called for investigations into Brennan, accusing the former CIA director of lying about the origins of the investigation into Russian election interference during the 2016 campaign.
5: Fox's Jared Halpern in Washington. Two people arrested after climbing to the top of the Empire State Building's spire are no stranger to heights or each other.
8: Two people dressed in black climbed to the top of the antenna some 1,454 feet above New York City. They unfurled a black banner with white lettering referencing a apparent Jimi Hendrix quote, which says, "When the power of love beats the love of power, the world knows peace." The two, wearing no climbing equipment, they just hung out up top as news helicopters circled them. The two calmly came down from the antenna where they were met by NYPD officers. But before that, the man proposed to the woman. She was wearing a hat with cat ears. She appeared to say yes. She then appeared to take photos of the ring.
5: Fox's Brian Yenis. Those two believed to be a Russian couple who've scaled skyscrapers around the world. America is listening to Fox News.
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0: Does the Democratic Party actually need to embrace the moniker of socialism, lean into it?
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0: Thanks to all of you for being with us. 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You want to be a part of the program. It is 800-941-SHAWN if you want to join us. Linda, not sure if you noticed. Remember Ken Griffin was doxxed by Mayor Marxist Zoran Kami Mamdani and just decided that, okay, well, the $6 billion I was going to invest in New York City to create high-paying career jobs for people in New York, I think I'll spend that money in the free state of Florida. We now have person number two, Google co-founder Sergey Brin. He's now cutting his losses. He's now staging a dramatic exit from the dysfunctional New York City real estate market. This tech titan, apparently his fortune is at $268 billion. I can't even count that high. Linda, can you count that? How do you count $268 billion?
1: I wish I could. I'm going to work towards that goal. It's my new goal.
0: That your goal is to be a billionaire?
1: Absolutely.
0: Okay. Good luck. I hope you make it.
1: I'm a capitalist, you know, unlike the DSA.
0: You live in the greatest, freest, best country on man, and if you can figure out a way to, you know,
1: to count to $268 billion, you're damn right I will.
0: You're damn right, and you're going to share some of that with me, I'm sure.
1: I share it with everybody except the Democrats.
0: You're going to except the Democrats. Anyway, so he now has that massive a fortune. He's now completely soured on New York City and their increasingly progressive regulatory landscape, and now using his personal family office vehicle, he has now sold his entire stake back to the property fund manager, and the property sell-off comes as this perfect storm of radical rent control laws and skyrocketing, you know, structural costs continue to squeeze landlords to a bloody pulp across the Big Apple. And astonishingly, the world's third richest man accepted a near total wipeout and walking away with a reported, you know, 6 cents on the dollar for his original equity investment. And the gross size of his exposure was said to be valued at $79 million. Now, that loss might look like pocket change for him, but the capitulation does send a shuddering shockwave through Wall Street's institutional investment community. You know, there is a secret and nobody really wants to talk about it. And this is the secret. Most of Wall Street, most of every private equity firm, every big bank, every investment firm, you know, all of them, they have been leaving quietly, slowly. They're not making great fanfare when they leave. I keep talking about Wall Street South. That's everywhere from Miami all the way up to West Palm Beach in Florida. Also in other parts of Florida, I mean, you have more, you know, JP Morgan, you know, Chase employees down in Texas now than you have in New York City. I mean, it's happening, but it's not getting talked about a lot because they're not doing it with great fanfare. But believe me, these states know what's happening. These states are feeling the financial, the implications of all of this. And I'm telling you, it's not going to end well for states like New York or states like California or states like New Jersey or Illinois. I mean, I was watching, I saw, you know, that idiot J.B. Pritzker. Can't even believe this guy is governor of Illinois. I don't know if you saw the comments that he made the other day, but, you know, Pritzker's out there, you know, saying that this is the future. Did you see what he said? I think we got a copy of it. Let's play.
1: We actually do. We have.
2: I think what's good is that there are Democrats who are standing up and fighting, that there are Democrats who are standing up and talking about and doing something about addressing the high cost of things. Affordability is an issue that everybody is feeling all across the country. And any Democrat that is standing up and speaking out about that, coming up with solutions for that, and importantly, doing it in a manner that is focused on fighting what Donald Trump is trying to do to raise prices on people, I think those are the people who are winning. So I'm not suggesting that I had one candidate or another in any of these races. I'm just suggesting that that is the recipe for winning in 2026 and I think beyond.
0: it's not the recipe for winning. It's going to be the recipe for an unmitigated disaster. When I say this midterm election year that these are uncharted waters, I mean what I say. We've never experienced a midterm election where one party, one main political party, has moved so radically in one direction, in this particular case to the left, and it's happening right before our eyes. Let me go to fake news CNN, and they have this pollster guy. His name is Harry Enten. He's kind of entertaining, and he went over how Republicans, 93%, you know, love this country, and only 1%, don't like it too much. And then listen to what he says about Democrats.
3: There is such a polarization, partisan split on this issue, the largest that I've ever seen. Just take a look at this. This is where it really gets interesting and I would dare say a little bit nutty. How proud to be an American. You know, among Republicans, 93% are extremely or very proud. Just one, a single one, say they have little to no pride in being an American. But look over at the Democratic side. This is where we've seen this extremely or very number. It's been taking a tumble at 27%. But look at this. The little or no proud to be an American actually among Democrats eclipses is greater than the extremely or very proud number.
0: In other words, there are more Democrats that are not proud of this country. Now, we've never had a political environment like this before. You know, we've often talked on this program, Ben Franklin famously warning a young nation, you know, it's a republic if you can keep it. And here we are 250 years later, and here we are at this most important midterm election. And I'm only asking one thing out of this audience for the entire year, and I'm not asking you to buy anything. I'm asking you to commit in your mind, your heart, and your soul that you're going to take this midterm election year seriously, because the Democrats have lost their minds. And if they ever got control, it will be an unmitigated, unprecedented disaster as represented by all the lunatics that they keep electing. I mean, you know, look at the latest example is this lady out in Colorado that won last night. You know, this is just, you know, the latest person. You know, she's out there just like El Sayed, who's running for the Senate in Michigan and, you know, running with a guy, Hassan Piker, who once said that America deserves 9/11. And anyway, so we watched this lady win last night, and it's just like the three people that won in New York, which I couldn't believe also. I mean, you know, this one woman unseating a long-term member of Congress in New York's primaries. When Mamdani goes 3-for-3 in New York and is able to unseat incumbents in a primary, that is a little bit of a shockwave. And it does show you the direction of this new radicalized Democratic Party. I mean, you know, this is a lady that has called for the government to seize the means of production, seize private property, take people's homes, you know, call for the police to be abolished, wants to abolish America's prisons. Where are you going to put the prisoners? Maybe they should move next to her. And on top of that, America's borders, they want open borders. She doesn't even want a single person deported, not even a criminal illegal convicted of murder and rape the day after October 7th. The equivalent, based on Israel's population versus ours, of 40,000 dead Americans in a day. And she's out there in Times Square in New York attending a pro-Hamas rally. Hamas, a terrorist organization, you know, that has committed to, you know, wiping Israel off the map. Once bragging about using the American flag to, you know, wipe her hands. And wants to, and a member of a group dedicated to eradicating America. I mean, these are the people now that the Democratic Party is now electing. So here we are, Republicans, 93% proud of this country. It doesn't mean we're a perfect country, but they're proud of this country. You know, I think back, and a friend of mine reminded me yesterday, You know, I used to quote Barry Farber, one of the great pioneers of talk radio, for many, many years, and I grew up listening to him. And the guy spoke like 40 languages. He was brilliant, and he was a great historian. He was well-read. He always brought something that you never knew before to the table. But he always said about the United States of America that there's no country on the face of this earth that has accumulated more power and abused it less than the U.S. And I've added to that, there's no country than the USA that has accumulated more power and used that power for the advancement of the human condition. So, you know, this is now becoming what I think is the biggest, you know, pivotal choice moment for the country than we've ever seen before. So, you know, you now have a party of El Sayed. He's out there along with this crazy lady in Colorado that got, you know, won the primary last night, you know, campaigning with Hassan Piker, who thinks America deserved 9/11. Then you got Graham Plattner. I mean, do I need to go much further than a Nazi tattoo for 20 years and the fact that he's lecturing women that are victims of sexual assault and every other, you know, bizarre thing, saying, you know, this guy should have died a hero soldier, and that people in his own state are dumb and stupid and ignorant and racist, or it's six gender Tellerico. I mean, this is the entire party. So you've got a party now that is led by these candidates, these extremists that keep winning these primaries and that are being supported by their leaders like Mamdani and Grandpa Bernie and Pocahontas. Grandpa Bernie has a pretty good track record in this primary season. I mean, it seems like everybody that he's endorsing seems to be winning. And now you have this other factor, which is that there are no mainstream Democrats left. No Democrat is willing to challenge the radicalism within their own ranks. No Democrat will take them on. You know, how many Democrats have criticized the Nazi tattoo? The very people that call Trump a Nazi, a fascist, a racist, Gestapo. You know, how many people have challenged his comments about victims of sexual assault? How many people have challenged Tellerico and his belief that there are six genders and God is non-binary and him championing the right of trans men to have access to abortion? I think I might have to go back to school and then relearn biology because I didn't know that was possible. You've got another Democratic Socialist communist that has toppled another mainstream Democrat. And this is the one that took place last night. Malak Kiros, it unseated a 15-term representative in Colorado's first congressional district. Again, the latest sign that the party's left flank is now increasingly willing to topple establishment candidates. By the way, Susan Collins, first poll now out showing that she is beating Graham Plattner. Everybody that was making this prediction that she was not going to beat Graham Plattner was wrong. It turns out the Colorado Democratic Socialists of America candidate blames America for causing the 9/11 attacks. This woman that won last night, Kiros, recently argued how the 9/11 and October 7th terror attacks were inevitable after the U.S. and Israel actions in the Middle East. So she's blaming America for what happened on 9/11. That's the people that are people in Colorado going to vote for this lunatic? Because those are the candidates they're now electing to run on their ticket. And the likes of, you know, with the exception of one guy, John Fetterman, there's no Democrat that will take on these radicals because they know they're going to be challenged next. And unfortunately for politicians, it's not a cliche. They care more about their own personal power than they do about anything else. I mean, if it means they have to shut up and suck it up and, you know, not along with the dummies in their party and go along with radicalism, they're going to do it. I want to talk to you about my friends at Legacy Box. 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
3: Now, there's an interesting twist to how, well, those 2028 Democratic presidential wannabes are now reacting to all of these, you know, radical, you know, Democratic Socialists of America, communists winning these primaries. It appears Kamala Harris now reaching out to Mayor Marxist Kami Mamdani and pro-Palestinian activists while preparing a 2028 run. So what does this mean for the other candidates? We'll take a quick look at that when we come back.
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5: Fox News, I'm Tom Graham. Vice President J.D. Vance says it's up to Tehran as talks continue with Qatar. Mediators are attempting to work out a permanent peace deal between the U.S. and Iran.
6: If they try to rebuild their nuclear program, if they try to start shooting at commercial vessels again, that's going to change our calculus. But right now, what the president has said is, go and make a deal, go and negotiate in good faith, and that's what he's empowered us to do.
5: New round of talks come after the U.S. and Iran traded strikes last weekend. Sizzling temperatures gripping the central eastern U.S. ahead of the 4th of July holiday. New Jersey Governor Mikey Sherrill.
7: This is not the type of heat wave we've seen in a while. This, I think the last time was about 14 years ago. This is extreme, extreme heat.
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10: Certain tax benefits, like capital losses, charitable contributions, or charitable mileage, can carry over to future years if not fully used. 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

0: 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Keeping a dedicated summary of carryover amounts each year helps ensure they are consistently applied.
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7: We will continue to hold on to these above normal temperatures
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1: All right, 25 now till the top of the hour. Reagan once famously said, inflation is as violent as a mugger, as frightening as an armed robber, and as deadly as a hitman. We should listen to the words of Ronald Reagan. And, you know, what does inflation, for example, mean for your money? What does it mean for your retirement savings, your quality of life in retirement? One of the best decisions I ever made, and I don't remember who gave me the advice. I wish I did. I'd thank them, whoever they were. But when I was finally able to start saving money in my later 20s in my life, having lived paycheck to paycheck for a lot of years, the guy said, just put a percentage of your portfolio in gold and silver. And I kind of did that ever since, and I've never regretted it. And I do so today, and the company that I do business with, I'm a customer of, is Gold Co. And the great thing about Gold Co. is they like people that are informed investors. They'll send you a free gold and silver guide. It's a great kit. It's filled with critical information. They'll also give you an opportunity to see if you qualify for an extra 10% in bonus gold and silver just for getting started. It's a great deal. They're a great partner of the show. I'm a customer. Anyway, you can give them a call now, 855-815-GOLD. That's 855-815-G-O-L-D, 855-815-G-O-L-D today. One fascinating nuance in all of this, because what happened last night with Malak Kyros in Colorado, that's 1,800 miles or so away from New York City, and what had happened with the three Mamdani-supported candidates taking on incumbents. Because you're dealing with, in this case, you know, a woman that took on a 15-year incumbent. And what's fascinating is if you actually look at the person that she challenged, and a lot of House Democrats are in a state of shock today, because they lost yet another one of the longtime colleagues to, you know, one of these Mamdani-like democratic socialist, really communist members. And but if you look at the record of the incumbent, her name is Diana DeJet, a staunch, hardcore leftist progressive. This is not a moderate. You know, these members, you know, are privately fuming now that this is now becoming, as I have been telling everybody, it's not the party of Schumer. It's not the party of Hakeem Jeffries. They have no power at all. They're minority leaders in name only. But this is now the party of Bernie Sanders, Pocahontas, Mamdani, AOC, the squad. And then they're picking candidates like Graham Platner and James Tallarico, six gender, and El Sayed campaigning with Hassan Piker that blames America for 9/11. And, you know, so this woman that lost last night after being in Congress for 15 years, I mean, she defeated decisively by Malak Kyros, an attorney, PhD student, led the incumbent by nearly 10 percentage points as of Wednesday morning. But the loss here is bigger than I think most people are giving attention to, and it seems to really hedge on one issue, because by every measure, every issue, every position this woman has had her entire career, she is a hardcore leftist, with one exception. She supported Israel. Now, this gets pretty interesting when you examine what's happening to the Democratic Party. And, you know, Michael Goodwin, who writes for The New York Post, I thought had a pretty good analysis of this today. And he's saying that the Democratic Socialists of America is now turning the Democratic Party into an anti-Semitic cult, his words, in his column today. And he says the rise of this radicalized, socialized socialism left in New York is a bad omen for a lot of different reasons. And this shocked me. Remember, Linda, after the election of Mamdani, I was kind of surprised because there was a pretty high percentage of New Yorkers that are Jewish that voted for Mamdani. And I'm like, are you not aware of this guy's positions on Israel, his stated positions? Are you not aware of what his wife was you know, putting thumbs up on after October 7th? I mean, it was pretty clear where he stood. So he goes on to say that the radical agenda is anti-police, pro-criminal. You know, they widely want everything for free, total government control of everything, including private property, demands for punishing, you know, taxes on businesses and success and high income families to fund their redistribution schemes. Now, we've tried redistribution and it's been tried worldwide under many different names, many different forms, many different isms. And I keep telling everybody, I don't know why people always seem to want to put their faith, their hope, their trust in government, because it always ends in failure. It always ends in broken promises, unfulfilled promises. It always ends with more poverty than when you started. And then you calculate the loss of freedom that you gave up in the name of false security by empowering politicians that really only care about power. They don't really care about you. They just want to stay in power. And the way they stay in power is, you know, you give them the power, the authority to take other people's money and then hand it off to you. And you're thinking, oh, I'm getting something for free. And the problem with socialism is eventually you run out of other people's money. Jay Jacobs, the state leader of the Democratic Party, told the New York Post that the pro-Palestinian anti-Israel fervor and furor was more of an important issue in luring voters to races that otherwise would have had lower turnouts. The ADL, the Anti-Defamation League, effectively reached the same conclusion, saying in a statement that the winners in these hotly contested congressional primary winners rode to victory on, quote, a movement built on anti-Semitic rhetoric. So if this is the new modern Democratic Party, what does this party actually stand for? I mean, I go back to this new slate of extremists that are now winning these nominations. And it is somewhat shocking because, you know, it's almost like they want to turn upside down the American way of life. They want to move, you know, from capitalism and a constitutional republic. They want all of that gone and they want all of the power. And, you know, I go back to, for example, some of the candidates that won in New York. You know, there's one woman that unseated this long time serving member of Congress in New York's primary, you know, calling for the government to seize private property, socialism, communism, whatever, and also people's homes. She wants the right of the government to take people's homes, wants the police to be abolished. I'm not sure what you do if a criminal comes into your house. Good luck. I hope you're armed, but they'd probably take your arms away as well. Wants to abolish America's prisons. I'm not sure what you do with criminals, rapists, murderers, child molesters. And she also wants to eliminate all borders, which means, I guess, we have open borders in the country. On top of that, they don't want anybody deported, not even criminal illegals convicted of rape and murder. I mean, this party has gone off the rails. And what's fascinating is this is now, there's not a single mainstream Democrat but for John Fetterman that'll take any of these people on. So you got another Democratic socialist communist that has toppled another mainstream Democrat. And now the Democrats now are picking the most radicalized extreme candidates possible. And they now have achieved a fresh set of, you know, bragging rights that they are in control of the party. The silence is deafening from the likes of Chuck Schumer, Hakeem Jeffries. I'm not sure where any moderate Democrats may be. If they're out there, they're not saying anything. You know, in this Colorado case, this Democratic Socialist of America candidate blamed America for causing the 9/11 attacks, also blaming Israel for the attacks on October 7th. I mean, so you now have another primary win, deepening the Democratic Party's fight for their future. And I'm not sure if it's a bigger issue that the Democrats themselves are electing these people, or the fact that there's not a single Democrat that has the moral clarity, courage to stand up and say that this is not a party that I can be a part of. And this is why I keep saying we are in uncharted waters. This is what makes this so different and so unique and so interesting. And if you add together a number of other factors, like the Supreme Court decision on racial gerrymandering or Abigail Spanberger's failed attempt at this power grab to turn 9 out of 10 seats in the Commonwealth of Virginia Democrat, reliably Democratic seats, and that failed. And Republicans, in terms of now catching up a little bit to the Democrats, you know, old game of gerrymandering, they're going to pick up 10 or 12 seats. I would argue if this is the Democratic Party and there's no moral clarity and there's no moral strength, and this is the party, if they're going to run on no police and they're going to run on the right of rights of men to play women's sports, and they're going to run on higher taxes, and they're going to run on redistribution, and they're going to run on the new Green Deal, and the face of their party is going to be Bernie Sanders, Pocahontas, Mamdani, Graham Platner, El Sayed, and six-gender Tellerico in the squad in AOC, and no other Democrat has the courage to speak up. Tell me how they win that midterm election. So I would argue that we're heading into a midterm election season that we've never seen before, which makes this totally, completely new, different, and frankly interesting. If anything, it should scare Americans knowing that the radicals now have taken over the party completely. Now, I'll give you another example. Kamala Harris, according to Axios, has privately called Marx's Zoran Kami Mamdani last week, has been holding lengthy closed-door meetings with other prominent radical leftists, including pro-Palestinian activists, the latest sign that now she is laying the groundwork, the foundation for a potential run in 2028 and looking to strengthen or repair her relationships with the left wing and her party. She's probably not wrong, because if you think of, you know, who would be a moderate Democrat that could actually win a primary for the Democrats in 2028. I mean, Gavin Newsom keeps moving further and further and further. I have news about him today. Further to the left, he's just jumped the shark, because he'll do anything at this point, you know, to try to get himself in that White House. I mean, as far as he's concerned, the day that he threw his jacket over his shoulder and walk through that Oval Office, he saw himself in that chair, and I don't think he's changing his ways anytime soon. I look at, for example, there was an article in the New York Post today about the budget, and it's a $126 billion budget for New York City. You know that there are less than, what, 9 million? Is about 9 million people in New York City now? Linda, I don't know how many people. There are 23 million people in the state of Florida. 23. And Florida's entire state budget is lower than the entire budget of New York City. And I can promise you, having lived in both places, having lived in New York in a number of years, but having lived in both places, the infrastructure is better in Florida. Policing is better in Florida. The quality of life is better in Florida. The weather's better in Florida. Pretty much everything's better in Florida. And I feel more safe and secure here. Mamdani now is, you know, gives in to DSA pressure, Democratic Socialists of America pressure, and, you know, reversed his promise to fund the police more. And now he's going back against that. New York City's radicals, the Democratic Socialists of America, could be planning to target Long Island next. Good luck with that. So here's what Gavin Newsom is now doing. Now, think about this in in California. They don't practice the science of forestry. And meanwhile, Gavin Newsom, you know, there was no in-person learning for kids in California during COVID. I mean, he pretty much shut the state down, except for him. He can go to the French Laundry. His children go to a private school. They have in-person learning, not everybody else. So this story was on Zero Hedge today. A six-figure salary is now considered, get this, low income in a handful of California counties, according to the 2026 income limit set by the state's Department of Housing and Community Development. And BlackRock's CEO Larry Fink is worried that, you know, about New York City under Mamdani and floating investing elsewhere because of what this guy is planning to do to businesses. I mean, who would want that? And by the way, whenever you talk about government being the answer to your problems, here's the latest fraud. A food stamp fraud ring has been busted in Massachusetts. Apparently, they're accused of stealing $1.4 million in benefits. Wow. Everything the government does, everything they touch, pretty much turns to garbage. Why do people put their faith in government schools, Obamacare? Well, you know, why? Where's Social Security and Medicare? Where's the lockbox? Whatever happened to that? Anyway, 800-941-SHAWN is our number if you want to be a part of the program. So, born on America's darkest day, 9/11/01, the Tunnel to Towers Foundation, they have been helping America's heroes ever since. And that means heroes like U.S. Army Sergeant William Bernard McKenna. Now, motivated by the tragedy of 9/11, he enlisted and served two tours in Iraq, where he was exposed daily to toxic chemicals from those burn pits. Now, less than a year after returning from his final tour, sadly, William lost his life to T-cell lymphoma, and he left behind his devoted wife, their two daughters, and his widow, Dina, continues to fight tirelessly for veterans exposed to these burn pits. And in this now, believe it or not, it's 25 years, the 25th anniversary year since 9/11, we continue to see the

0: that makes this organization be so successful in helping these great people. Anyway, go to their website, the letter T, the number 2, the letter T.org, the letter T, the number 2, the letter T.org for the Tunnel to Towers Foundation.
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6: The president pays tribute to a predecessor, Lisa Brady, Fox News.
7: He was quite something. He was really quite something.
6: He's at the new Theodore Roosevelt Presidential Library in Medora, North Dakota.
7: On the steps of the Burning Hills, we dedicate a living monument to a legend, a statesman, a soldier, frontiersman, and a true American hero.
6: Roosevelt said he would never have become president without his time in Medora, where he found solace and strength after personal tragedy, the deaths of his mother and wife on the same day. The library opens to the public Saturday. It has interactive features, including a chance to ask Roosevelt questions with the help of AI. The Trump administration lifting restrictions on Anthropic's latest AI model.
8: Anthropic's Claude Fable 5 is now available, as well as access to Mythos 5. Both AI models were blocked for use by foreign nationals by the Commerce Department last month, forcing the company to take down the products just days after their release. The Trump administration has raised cybersecurity concerns with the AI models. Another company, OpenAI, is restricting the release of its new AI product at the request of the Trump administration. President Trump signed an executive order last month establishing a framework for the federal government to check advanced AI systems for national security concerns.
6: Fox's Jared Halpern in Washington. Before traveling earlier today, the president denying personal involvement in his investments, answering questions from reporters.
7: Well, I've made a lot of money before I became president, and they invest my money, and I don't talk to them. I don't even speak to them. So I have many people, I don't know what they call it, closed accounts or something. You put your money in, and that's it.
6: This after a financial filing showing he made nearly $1.2 billion from cryptocurrency businesses. Some Democrats in Congress have previously called for investigations. The Dow fluctuating just before the bell, closing down 12 points. America's listening to Fox News.
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0: Does the Democratic Party actually need to embrace the moniker of socialism, lean into it?
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0: right, Leonard Skinner, Simple Man. That can only mean one thing on this radio program, and that is all things self-proclaimed Simple Man. That means all things Bill O'Reilly. Of course, all things O'Reilly at BillO'Reilly.com. This is his favorite, well, half hour of the week. Mr. O'Reilly, sir, how are you?
1: I'm getting ready for the 4th of July. I'm feeling patriotic, Hannity, so...
0: you mean unlike the Democrats? Did you see the CNN poll that came out 2 days ago?
1: I saw it.
0: Did you? Let me play this guy, Harry Enten, for you. And I want you to analyze this, and I'm going to give you the floor. Just listen to this.
2: There is such a polarization, partisan split on this issue, the largest that I've ever seen. Just take a look at this. This is where it really gets interesting and I would dare say a little bit nutty. How proud to be an American? You know, among Republicans, 93% are extremely or very proud. Just one, a single one, say they have little to no pride in being an American. But look over at the Democratic side. This is where we've seen this extremely or very number. It's been taking a tumble at 27%. But look at this. The little or no proud to be an American actually among Democrats eclipses is greater than the extremely or very proud number.
0: Bill O'Reilly, I'll concede you went to, I guess, the Harvard School of Journalism or something. I don't know what you went to. I'll concede that you have a great education. What the hell has happened to the Democratic Party? And I'm not even mentioning Graham Platner, El Sayed, Tallarico, this nut, you know, these three lunatics that Mamdani supported in New York or the lady in Colorado. What the hell has happened to that party?
1: Well, I have that front and center in my new book called Confronting America, What Has to Change, to be out September 15th. And it was the Kennedy School at Harvard, which is a public policy school. What's happened is two things. Number one, in the big urban centers, New York, Los Angeles, Chicago, San Francisco, those places, Seattle, the teachers' unions dominate the educational system. And as everybody knows in this country, the teachers' unions are progressive left, and their point of view is extreme, that America is not a good country, that we exploited slaves and other minorities, and the billionaires got all the money and nobody else has anything. That's a general outline of what the teachers' union puts forth. Now, not all teachers pick that up, but a lot do. All right. The second thing is parenting. So my parents and your parents, Hannity, because I know about your upbringing, we celebrated as a family the fact we were Americans. Correct? You did that, right?
0: Absolutely.
1: Okay.
0: Absolutely. Well, first of all, I'm very proud of my father. I'm proud of my grandfather. They both served their country. My dad fought 4 years in the Pacific. And lost many friends in that theater. Never wanted to talk about the war. I do believe they were the greatest generation. I believe also that we stand on their shoulders.
1: So I had a similar upbringing on my grandfather fighting in Meuse Argonne in World War One, and then my father being on a destroyer in the Pacific going to invade Japan, and then the atom bombs were dropped. But when 4th of July rolled around, the whole neighborhood got together in Levittown. And there was a feeling that, hey, we're pretty lucky people, even though we don't have a lot of money. And nobody in Levittown had a lot of money. But we have freedom, and we have tradition, and we have a whole bunch of other things that most people in the world do not have, so we're proud of that. That's gone. And the combination of the teachers' unions and derelict parenting, parents who won't even pay attention to their children, much less the country, has delivered a real hard blow to the urchins because they don't know what to think. They're not getting well-educated in this country's history. and what we've done and what we continue to do. And they kind of blithely roll around with no guidance whatsoever. So therefore, you're peeling off about 30% of the population that when you ask them, are you proud of the country, they can't figure out, well, why would I be proud of the country? My teacher tells me it's a bad place. Or my parents don't have any connection to the country at all. None. So why would I be proud?
0: Well, let me ask you this, because I am laying out the case that this midterm election year, we are looking at uncharted waters. There's never been any major political party that has adopted extremism the way this Democratic Party has, as represented by, and I won't go through their record, but Tallarico and El Sayed, who, you know, campaigns with Hassan Piker, who says America deserved 9/11, or the idiot Graham Plattner with his Nazi tattoo. But it's running deeper and it's more profound than I think that most people know. Now, we had the election in Colorado last night, or the three people that were supported by Mamdani in your great state of New York. I told you to get the hell out of there a long time ago. Even though you went to Harvard, you didn't listen to me. I think I gave you very good advice, Mr. O'Reilly, but that's okay. You don't have to listen to me. Look at one woman in particular, and she just unseated this longtime serving member of Congress. She's called for the government to seize the means of production. She wants government to take all private property in people's homes. She has called for police to be abolished, wants to abolish America's prisons, America's borders. She doesn't want anyone deported, not even illegal immigrants convicted of rape and murder. The day after October the 7th, she attended a pro-Hamas rally in Times Square and brags about using the American flag to wipe her hands. Now, I can go on, but there are two things happening simultaneously that I want your thoughts on. The fact that these candidates are winning and they're winning big, the fact that they now dominate the Democratic Party. But the bigger question to me is where are the so-called moderates in the Democratic Party? The likes of Chuck Schumer, Hakeem Jeffries, they seem paralyzed with fear if they dare to challenge or even criticize even a guy with a Nazi tattoo. Bill O'Reilly, let me put it this way. If I found out you had a Nazi tattoo for 20 years, you wouldn't be on this program right now.
1: Fair enough. If you're carrying around a Nazi tattoo, that's worse than a Nazi tattoo. It's a SS, and they were the exterminators in a concentration camp. But the essential question is, what about the Democratic Party? Now, there is some pushback from people like Rahm Emanuel, and even James Carville understands. I don't think he sympathizes with the Republicans at all, but he understands the destructive nature.
0: I can give you the full list. Okay, you've got Van Jones, you got Rambo Deadfish, even Carville spoke out, and you've got one guy, one elected Democratic official, and his name is John Fetterman. No other elected Democrat dares to challenge this radicalism. Why?
1: Because the money, because the money's coming from the radical left. We did a report the other night on the No Spin News about Soros has already pumped more than $100 million already into the midterm elections, and these politicians don't want to cut themselves off from the gravy train, which is incredibly funded. You know the guy in China, Singham, what he's doing at the behest of the Beijing government.
0: There's a lot on him today in the news. I've been reading all about him.
1: Yeah. Now, I broke that story in January, and I said, look, this is part of the Chinese communist plan to undermine our system, our capitalistic system, with money. And so they bought the silence of many moderate Democrats. Nancy Pelosi's handpicked person, Wiener, out in San Francisco, they almost beat him up, Hannity. They almost beat him up. He had to flee a public event because they don't like his stand on Gaza. And he's Jewish. That's part of the reason they don't like him. So let me
0: leap forward a little bit, because I don't want to. I think we agree on the radicalism. I will say that the Democratic Party is now a party full of moral cowards. I think Chuck Schumer is a moral, gutless coward. He has no moral clarity. The only thing he's clinging to is a desire to remain the minority leader in name only, the same with Hakeem Jeffries, and they don't dare take on this radical base. So put all of that aside. So we're now heading into a midterm. These are uncharted waters. I don't think historian Bill O'Reilly can give me another example in American history, the great historian that you are, that is similar to the moment we're living in now. What is going to be the impact on this midterm election year, when historically the party out of power, they tend to pick up seats in the House and the Senate? How does this play out?
1: It depends, but I can give you an example of how this country was involved in this kind of strife, and that's during the Revolutionary War. So on Thursday night, we have a special on News Nation that we explain this. Half of the colonists did not want to leave England, wanted the king to remain telling them how to live and what to do. Half. And a lot of them fought with muskets against Washington and the freedom fighters, the rebels. Okay? That's the only one. The Civil War was different. Okay? But the Revolutionary War, you had a divided country that descended into violence. Okay, over who is going to run the show. And that's what you have now, exactly what you had. The Democrats want Washington, a radicalized Washington, to run everything. Everything.
0: All right, so walk me through how this plays out. I don't see Graham Plattner winning Maine over Susan Collins. I don't think Al Sayed, out campaigning with Hassan Piker, who blames America for 9/11, I don't see him winning in Michigan. I don't see, you know, six gender, God is non-binary, Tallarico winning in Texas. I think ultimately you do have a radicalized base in the Democratic Party. They will show up. They will vote. But I don't think that independents in this country, and you've kind of prided yourself over the years of trying to be more in the middle and be objective and be more of a journalist. I'm more of a conservative. Fair enough. I don't see mainstream America that works hard, plays by the rules, obeys the laws, raise their kids, take them to church. I don't see those people voting for these people.
1: If I had to bet, I'd bet against all three of the people that you just named. I think that Collins will win in Maine by a fairly wide margin. Michigan will be tighter because you have the ethnic vote there. And in Texas, I can't see this guy beating Paxton, but Paxton's not a good candidate.
0: Okay. Bill O'Reilly, I will give you $10,000 to your favorite charity if you can name the other four genders, because Tallarico claims there are six genders, not two genders.
1: Well, that's because he wants all the genders to vote.
0: No, but you're not even attempting to answer the question. All right, Mr. O'Reilly, all things Simple Man, all things Bill O'Reilly of BillO'Reilly.com. Thank you, sir.
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0: You You know, I was just reading an article, and it was a list of market downturns for the U.S. economy. Now, it got me thinking. Markets crash, things go up, things go down. It doesn't seem to be a matter of if or when, right? I mean, the Depression, 1929, the Recession, 1937, the flash crash, 1962, oil crisis in the 70s, Black Monday, 1987, dot-com bubble, 2008 crisis. 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

0: You want to open a business, and what do you learn? 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
1: Fox News, I'm John Saucier. President Trump paying a visit to the Theodore Roosevelt Presidential Library in Medora, North Dakota today, ahead of its official opening. Mr. Trump reflecting on the former president.
2: It's amazing how he came about, whole different set of lives, he said. So it's been really very inspiring. They've done a fantastic job with the museum.
1: All living presidents invited to the library's grand opening, which is scheduled for July 4th. U.S. negotiators in Qatar talking with mediators as the U.S. and Iran work toward a final peace deal before a ceasefire extension expires. Vice President J.D. Vance credits the military for making the peace talks possible.
3: But why do we engage in negotiation? Because of you, it's not out of weakness, but it's out of strength.
1: Well, a new round of talks come after the U.S. and Iran traded strikes last week, and Iran had attacked ships passing through the Strait of Hormuz and repeated claims that their country controls that waterway. America's listening to Fox News.
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1: All right, 25 now till the top of the hour. 800-941-SEAN if you want to be a part of the program. All right, so our 250th anniversary, it is happening this Saturday. We will be in Washington for that. We will be at Mount Rushmore on Friday doing our shows from there. We're looking forward to that. You know what? We've now partnered with our friends at Americans for Prosperity, and they're hoping that all of us will take 10 minutes and read the Declaration of Independence, our founding document. And our friends at American for Prosperity, they have launched what's called the Declaration Project. Now, this is a nationwide effort to help Americans rediscover the principles that made this country so exceptional. Principles like dignity and freedom and opportunity and self-governance. What does the Declaration tell us? What separates us from so many other countries? All men and women are created equal. Our rights come from God, our creator. That government derives its just powers from we the people, from the consent of the governed. These truths are not museum pieces. They are foundational for American liberty, so you can pursue your God-given talents in life. So they put out a challenge that this 4th of July, everybody read the Declaration with your family, your friends, your neighbors. You can do it at a cookout on your porch, anywhere maybe that you're gathering to celebrate, and maybe even talk about what those words mean. Remember, Reagan famously said that freedom is but one generation away from extinction. And as we now approach our nation's 250th anniversary, I can't think of a better time to reconnect with that document that started it all. And that's why our friends at Americans for Prosperity are leading the charge to secure our founding principles in the hopes that we leave this country better off than we found it, and that we can, you know, extend this for another 250 plus years. Anyway, take the pledge, join the movement. We set up a website. It's one word, AFPHannity.com. 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
1: All right, I've kind of been waiting for the right moment today to make Linda's head explode. Are you ready for your head to explode?
3: Sure, that sounds like a wonderful time.
1: You know, and we're going to have a different position on this. So there's this big rumor. It seems like it's

0: real. It looks like it's real. I don't think it's a head fake. It could be a head fake. I don't think it's a head fake. And that is Taylor Swift is rumored to have rented out Madison Square Garden and is going to get married to Travis Kelce. And apparently, you know, there's going to be a lot of security. And everybody's kind of getting all wigged out about their wedding. I'm going to take a position that you're going to hate. And I don't care if you hate my position. You know, my attitude is if she can afford and the two of them can afford to rent out Madison Square Garden, which is not inexpensive. And that's where they want to have their wedding. And it's their day. They have every right to do it. And I'm not sure why everybody feels a compulsion to weigh in on the fact that this is going to be a big event and it's going to be very secure. I'm sure they're hiring tons of security on their own. And everybody's getting all bent out of shape about it. How about this? How about they have their wedding that they're paying for where they want? And how about everybody maybe just wish them the best? What's wrong with that?
1: Listen, I could care less about them, honestly. There's very, very, there's no lower level of how much
0: fake news.
1: I don't think about them. The only time I talk about them is with you because you idolize them, but I don't.
0: No, I don't idolize them. I know it's like Alka-Seltzer in water. You cannot stand.
1: You talk about, oh, I like her music. Yeah, it's cute. It's fun. Is it really? Okay.
0: I never said I liked her music that much.
1: Yes, you did. Yes, you did. I have it on tape. I can go back and find it. I didn't say you were a Swiftie. I will find it. But I will tell you this. Those two people are perfect for each other. They are narcissists. Neither one of them are all that great at what they do. They are glorified by a marketing proposed environment of fake people that just go around saying how terrific they are.
0: You are so, well, first of all, you don't know anything about football. Let's start there.
1: I know a little bit about football, but what I do know about Travis Kelce is that she has his cojones in her purse. The amount of stuff that he is doing now with all these different outfits and walking around, I'm like, oh my God, bro, where is your man card? She has totally taken it. It's embarrassing. But maybe that's what he needed.
0: I have no idea what you're talking about.
1: Well, you asked for my opinion, and now I'm giving it to you.
0: Okay, but you're giving me an opinion about football, and a year ago, you didn't know what crossing the plane
1: meant. I'm giving you an opinion about Travis Kelce.
0: Travis Kelce happened to be one of the best tight ends in NFL history, and I don't think anybody else on this program is going to dispute that.
1: I don't know. What does Katie think? Katie knows a lot about football. I don't think he's that great. I mean, yeah.
0: Well, he's getting older now, but I mean, he's had some phenomenal years as a tight end.
1: I don't like the way that he speaks.
0: Kansas City.
1: I don't like people that speak out about things that they don't know anything about, i.e. they both pushed for vaccinations. They both talked about the vaccine during COVID.
0: Okay, forget the politics of it.
1: Why can't I? Why do I have to forget about it? That's why I don't like her. Both of them should just stick to what they know best, which isn't a whole lot. She knows music. He knows football. Go play music. Go play football. Now you want to take over Madison Square Garden on July 4th. Like the city doesn't have enough problems. You got to bring in all these bigwigs and all the security.
0: It's actually July 3rd. It's not the 4th, apparently.
1: Oh, my God. Really,
0: Sean? Oh, my God. Oh, my God.
1: Everybody knows that we're observing the 3rd for the 4th. Everybody's going to be doing their thing.
0: Not really, because I'm working on Saturday night, so I'm working on the 4th. I'm going to be in Washington, D.C. on air for 5 hours.
1: Good for you. One of a million. Everybody else on the 3rd is hoping to get some time. That's all I'm saying.
0: All right, let's get to our busy phones. Bill, in my free state of Florida, I got to get back to normal. Bill, how are you? Glad you called.
2: Good, sir. Thank you, Sean, for having me. Hey, I've been in law enforcement over 49 years and getting ready to retire here in Palm Beach County. When I started...
0: Oh, wow.
2: Yeah.
0: 49 years in law enforcement. That's amazing. What a career. Congratulations.
2: Well, thank you.
0: Thank you for your service.
2: Thank you. What I'm getting at is my oath of office. I had to take an oath of office each department I worked for. And I was held accountable for that oath of office, or I could have been removed from my position. Now, after being elected, politicians take their oath of office to uphold the Constitution and the laws of the land. Who governs that and who holds those people accountable if they violate that oath? They can't just sit there and say, I'm going to do whatever I want, can they?
0: Well, by law, they can't. If they violate the law, they can be charged. If it's an impeachable offense, usually they can be impeached. Those are very, it's a very difficult process to get to any of that. You know, ultimately, I go down to the, I bring it down to its real basic fundamentals here. And I would argue that America, at any given moment in history, gets the government it deserves. If you wake up the morning after the midterm election and the Democrats have control of the House and the Democrats have control of the Senate, and we've done everything we can do on this program to warn you about how radicalized this party is with Graham Platner, El Sayed, Tellerico, Mamdani, AOC, the Squad, Grandpa Bernie and Pocahontas, you know, this crazy lady out in Colorado that just won the primary last night, and these three people that won in New York. If you wake up the morning after Election Day and you're not happy, and you're going to now live through, you know, what we lived through, you know, from 2020 to 2024, which is never ending investigations and nonstop Trump hate, we'll have nobody but ourselves to blame. At the end of the day, whether we want to admit this or not, we will get the government we deserve. So I'm hoping, and that's why I'm so dialed in right now to the midterm elections. I'm starting early this year. Usually most people won't focus in on the midterm elections until post Labor Day, but I'm looking at everything now because things are evolving very quickly before our eyes. And this party has been so radicalized. I think the American people need to be made aware of it. I know ABC, NBC, CBS, you know, MSDNC, CNN, New York Times, Washington Post, I know they won't do their job. So I try to get this information out to you. And I hope you'll share it with your friends and your family and your coworkers and anyone else in your life. But if we don't win, we'll have nobody but ourselves to blame. And I keep asking this audience to make one promise to me this year. And that I'm not asking for a lot. And that is, come hell or high water, that you're going to, you know, in your heart, mind and soul, you are committed to voting this year, this midterm year. I think it's the most important midterm in our lifetime. I think these are uncharted waters. There's no telling what this radicalized party is even capable of. We know what their stated intentions are. And so, you know, you will be forewarned between now and November what's at stake here. And we'll do it on TV. We'll do it on radio. We'll do it on my podcast. I'll do it everywhere. If I have to talk about it 24/7, as long as my voice holds up, I'll do it. Anyway, appreciate the call, Bill. God bless you. All right, quick break. Right back to our phones. Toll free, it's 800-941-SHAWN if you want to be a part of the program as we continue.
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0: right, let's get back to our busy phones. It's 800-941-SHAWN if you want to be a part of the program. Let's go to Texas. God bless Texas. And let's say hi to Earl Lynn. Earl Lynn, you're on the Sean Hannity Show. Hi.
1: Hi, how are y'all doing?
0: I'm good. How you all doing?
1: We're doing great. We're doing great. I have an idea.
0: I love ideas.
1: Okay. I believe that our weak Democrats should get a backbone and kick the socialist communists out. Don't let them hide behind the title like they're Democratic, because they're not, and make them call themselves the Socialist Communist Party so America knows what they are. And they have to show their true intent, which is to steal our freedoms, not our freedoms, because I would never take anything free from anyone, but the free housing, free food, free medical. The American people that take them up on that and believe in it, once they get them and they own them, that's a new kind of slavery. If they don't do what they want, they lose everything. And where are they going to be after that?
0: You know, the Democratic Party of old, they used to believe a lot of this, but they would never speak about this publicly. They would try to work through the courts, you know, things that they could never win at the ballot box or legislatively. You know, they try to use the courts and activist justices. That's why where judicial activism is important. Now they're just saying the quiet part out loud. Now they're just being open and honest about it. And for those people that may be inclined to even be a little bit more moderate, that think these people are nuts, they don't dare challenge them because they know that they're next on the list of people to be targeted, to be kicked out of the party. I mean, they've got their own internal intramural war going on there.
1: Yeah, but it's just sad that the people are believing any of this could be true, that they can get anything for nothing.
0: I totally agree with you. I mean, it's scary. Earlin, appreciate you. Love Texas. God bless Texas. Let's stay in Texas, San Antonio. David, you're on the Sean Hannity Show. Hi.
2: Hey, Sean.
0: What's going on?
2: I'm actually...
0: By the way, I think you have the next greatest

0: us have the passion for us that we want. You know, I've been on the council off and on for 18 years down here in the city, but I just one of the things I would like to say is they talked a little bit last night about it on Fox, but I'm not sure how passionate they are about it. Why can't the president do, since the Secretary of State office controls the tourist visas and all the different work visas and things like that, why can't they screen people, especially from like China or countries that want to, you know, that are not our friends, screen them from, you know, like pregnant women coming in before they come in and not allow them to come into our country, even on a tourist visa, work visa, anything like that?
1: Look, if I had my way, I would put a temporary freeze on all immigration until we put in place the proper measures to vet anybody that wants to come into the country. Now, I'd also, for the benefit of people that want to come here, I would streamline the process. I think it's too arduous and too difficult and burdensome and bureaucratic, but people should have to pay for their own vetting. I think people should prove they don't have radical associations. I think you need a health check in a post-COVID world. And I think you need to prove that you won't be a financial burden on the American people. You do those things, then welcome to America. That's my attitude. I don't care where you come from.
0: Yeah, I mean through the birthright thing where they're coming.
1: Oh, it's ridiculous. That was the worst. I'm not disappointed. I've come to expect it from Roberts and Amy Coney Barrett. I'm frankly just disgusted. Anyway, my friend, appreciate the call. 800-941-SHAWN if you want to be a part of the program. 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And right now they have 15% off site-wide, a big sale going on. 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Now, you need a safety security plan for you and your family. And unfortunately, there's some instances where only lethal force will do. The FBI tells us latest year they have statistics for 2022. 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So there are many applications where non-lethal self-defense that is effective may be able to save your life and prevent harm to you and your family members. And Byrna now has powerful deterrence, tear gas, kinetic rounds, pepper spray. You can hit a target 60 feet away. One shot can incapacitate any attacker for up to 40 minutes. 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
2: President Trump meets President Roosevelt. I'm Lisa Brady, Fox News. It happened with the help of artificial intelligence at the new Theodore Roosevelt Presidential Library in North Dakota.
3: Every day a president faces storms most people never see. Keep your nerve and remember the nation comes first, you'll get through.
4: Well, I appreciate those words. Those words are fantastic. And I just want to say it's an honor to be with you today.
2: The president dedicating the new library in Medora to a leader he calls a legend and true American hero. Also calling it a time to rediscover the indomitable spirit that built the country.
4: And all that will ensure America always remains the most exceptional nation on the face of the earth. We're not going to let communists get in our way. We're not going to let anyone get in our way. Not the communists.
2: This after another Democrat in Congress was ousted by a Democratic socialist challenger in Colorado primaries yesterday. There and in New York, the challengers overcoming controversy on some issues by arguing current lawmakers aren't fighting hard enough for working Americans. New York City has heightened security for multiple America 250 events this weekend and also reportedly for the Taylor Swift Travis Kelce wedding. A source telling AP it's Friday at Madison Square Garden, though not confirmed by the couple. Earlier today, a proposal atop the Empire State Building where a couple dressed in black climbed the spire, unfurling a banner about the power of love and world peace before apparently getting engaged on the way back down, pausing on a ledge.
5: The woman is believed to be Angela Nicolau. Her now fiance Yvonne Birkis, she posted a video on her Instagram from the top of the Empire State Building encouraging people to watch the whole stunt live on the stream. She and her now fiance, according to her social media account, appeared in a documentary in 2024 following this Russian couple as they scaled skyscrapers around the world.
2: Fox's Brian Yenes. They were arrested today. 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
6: Maybe this is you too. 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

0: Does the Democratic Party actually need to embrace the moniker of socialism, lean into it?
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7: All right, news roundup and information overload hour. 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If you want to be a part of the program, it's 800-941-SEAN if you want to join us. This was a big decision yesterday. We had Riley Gaines on Hannity last night. For women that have had to compete with biological men, I don't think people fully recognize the trauma, the difficulty, the challenges that people have had to face. Title IX was designed to allow women to have the same opportunities as men when it comes to collegiate sports. That means the same number of scholarships, et cetera, et cetera. And it has worked out phenomenally well for young female athletes, and it's just been great. And then all of a sudden this becomes, you know, put this in the category of an issue that I never really thought I'd be talking about when I started my radio career just a couple of years ago. So the U.S. Supreme Court, there's an article out there, Mary Kate Marshall wrote it. The U.S. Supreme Court just moved us closer to leveling the playing field. It says,

0: In a decision that defends justice and biological reality, the court upheld laws in West Virginia and Idaho that preserve fairness and safety for female athletes by keeping men out of women's sports. I mean, it's hard to imagine that so many Democrats this year, and this goes back to, I think, the most important midterm elections in our lifetime, that there are so many Democrats, you know, that are out there still championing the right of men to play women's sports and the right of men to be in women's locker rooms. I really don't understand the mindset here. There are biological differences between men and women. I look at somebody like, you know, Tallarico, who's running for Senate in Texas, and he thinks there's six genders and he thinks God is non-binary, and he is championing the right of biological men to have access to abortion. Maybe I have to go back to school. Maybe I need to update my classes in biology because I didn't even know that was physically possible. But anyway, the Supreme Court affirming a very clear meaning of the law, common sense, and the Supreme Court's decision affirming the state's government ability to recognize the inherent, frankly obvious, biological differences between men and women. And in doing so, the justices, they threw cold water on years of what has been a cultural, political pressure to deny that simple reality, that simple truth. Anyway, so we are trying to get to the bottom of this. Anyway, here to weigh in on this is Kristen Wagoner. She's the president and CEO of Alliance Defending Freedom, and they are the nation's top legal group that has been fighting to protect women's sports and biological reality. And by the way, she is joined by her client, Mary Kate Marshall, who wrote the piece I was just reading from, who happened to be a former collegiate athlete who ran track and cross country at Idaho State University. And she and her teammate, Madison Kenyon, who both received scholarship to run track, and she had invested years and years of effort into becoming the great runner she was and is, and she felt the thrill when she finished a race. But that was, you know, swept away when she and her teammates were then displaced by a male athlete. Now, I've had two of my own children that are into athletics, and, you know, the amount of time, effort, energy, sacrifice that goes into being an athlete, whatever sport it happens to be, it's an enormous amount of sacrifice for these young people. Anyway, we welcome both of you to the program. Let me ask you, Mary Kate, because you live this. What was it like for you? I've talked to Riley Gaines at length about it, but what was it like for you?
1: Well, growing up, I was always into sports, and I always dreamed about being a collegiate athlete. And the hours that goes into that, the sacrifice, and then getting to the collegiate level, getting a scholarship, getting an education, and then being told that I have to compete against a man, stepping on the line, seeing him next to me, knowing that the race hadn't even started, but the result was already in. Like, it's deflating and it's unfair.
0: You know, and to do that, I can imagine it's deflating. When it first happened to you, what was running through your head? You know, again, when I started radio a number of decades ago, I don't think this was an issue that was on my mind that I'd ever be talking about. And here we are.
1: Yeah, I never thought this would be an issue. Our coach sat us down before our first cross-country season that we were going to be competing against him and told us he had taken the year off to transition. So we were unsure, but it was clear as day after the first race that this was unfair. He beat out a bunch of women, pushed my teammate off the podium, and yeah, we were afraid for what was next if this was allowed to keep happening.
0: Yeah, let me get your involvement in all of this, Kristen Wagoner, because you really went to the mat for Mary Kate and for other people as well. Tell us about your involvement in this case and what this decision yesterday by the Supreme Court means to you.
2: We're rejoicing. We're just so delighted. But I do think it's important not just for Americans to understand what happened yesterday, but what it took to get there, because it's tenacity and it's required by all of us. First of all, Maddie and MK, they have been courageous. They aren't just former athletes. They were actual parties to the U.S. Supreme Court case yesterday. So we heard a lot, and you'll hear a lot in the media about this boy who identifies as a girl in the case. But Maddie and MK were also, they were representing the girls in the case. And, you know, they took a lot of heat for that for a number of years, 6 years. And I'm just grateful for their courage, as well as the attorneys general of both Idaho and West Virginia, who we were able to represent these athletes in the case, as well as the states of Idaho and West Virginia. But that team was led by those courageous attorneys general. So in terms of what the court's decision was, it basically told us what we all already knew. Biology is real and it matters in sports, but it highlighted the fact that neither the Constitution nor Title IX require an overhaul of girls' sports, and that we are right to make the distinction in sports on sex. That's the clearest, most objective, workable line. So it was a great victory, but what it answered was whether the 27 states that have passed laws to protect women and girls can still do so. So we're going on to the 23 states to fix those as well.
0: I mean, Kristen, would you define my viewpoint as toxic masculinity if I just pointed out what I think is pretty obvious, is that generally speaking, and there are exceptions, that men biologically are stronger than women physically. Doesn't mean they're better, doesn't mean they're smarter, doesn't mean women don't have incredible gifts that men don't have. It just means that biologically, men physically, overall, in most cases, not all cases, tend to be stronger than women. Is that a fair statement?
2: Yes, and it's what the court actually found yesterday, which was thrilling. I mean, there's overwhelming science to this. Yes, we can see it with our own eyes. But it also, there's overwhelming science that says they're stronger, they hit harder, they jump higher, they run faster, bigger lungs, bigger aerobic capacity, bigger hearts. I mean, there's just no question that we're made differently. And those differences should be celebrated, not erased. The court's decision, the majority decision, was written by Justice Kavanaugh. And I have to tell you, after 10 years of working on this, we filed the first case in 2017 on behalf of high school athletes. After 10 years of working through this, to finally see Justice Kavanaugh write this decision, you can tell he's a father of girls, he's a coach of girls, and he said the girls matter. And in the case, the male who was at issue in the West Virginia case, during just a couple of years, he displaced 470 girls 1,400 times, took two regional championships and a state championship away from those girls. And then he threatened our client, who was on his team, with sexual assault as well in the locker room, referring to his male genitalia and what he was going to do to the woman. Girls don't talk like that. So again, it's, as you led in your comments, it's not just about sports. It's about privacy. It's about safety. And it's about celebrating who we were created to be, male and female.
0: So what do you think the ramifications of this are? When Title IX was first created, I actually think it was a very good thing for women because it gave them an equal playing field. Historically, prior to Title IX, scholarships, athletic scholarships would tend to go to men and men's sports, but you see an explosion in terms of women's sports. I don't care if it's the WNBA or, you know, they even have a women's professional hockey league now. I mean, whatever sport it happens to be, women are competing at the highest levels, but they're competing against other women.
2: You're absolutely right. And the court in the decision itself documented those facts. There was a significant amount of briefing that occurred that went, you know, to talk about what happened over the last 50 years. Why was Title IX important? It was important because girls weren't getting equal opportunities. And it wasn't just on the athletic field. It was, curriculum. There was discrimination on the basis of what classes you could enroll in, discrimination on what majors you could specialize in college. But in terms of the athletic competitions, we know that, for example, women's sports accounted for only 2% of annual college athletic spending prior to 1972. And this statute has led to much more significant spending, but also significantly more women participating. And 94% of senior female executives, they participated in collegiate athletics because it doesn't just produce strong bodies. It also can produce strong minds, character, and virtue.
0: All right, quick break. More on the Supreme Court decision as it relates to men, biological men playing women's sports. more with Kristen Wagner on the other side. Also, we'll continue more with Mary Kate. She wrote this op-ed on FoxNews.com yesterday. This was a big win for her and much more coming up straight ahead. 800-941-SHAWN, our number. We'll get to your calls also coming up.
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0: Hey, want to do something meaningful with lasting impact this Independence Day? 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

0: right, more fallout from yesterday's Supreme Court decision as it relates to biological men and women's sports. We continue with Kristen Wagoner, and Mary Kate is with us. You know, you wrote, Mary Kate, and you and Madison wrote this op-ed. It was featured on FoxNews.com yesterday. You wrote, we didn't compete to win participation trophies. We didn't train to lose before even stepping at the starting line. So we're very grateful that now, by supporting states' legal authority to keep men out of women's sports, the court has reasserted decades-long efforts to promote women's athletics as separate and apart from men's sports. Let me ask you this question. If there are enough trans athletes and they want to have their own athletic league, would you be against that?
1: I can't really speak to that. I just know what I know, that women competing against women is fair and men competing against men is fair. So beyond that, I can't really say.
0: I bet that you could outrun me by a long shot because you've been training. You know, one thing that I learned from Riley Gaines, do you know she would spend about 8 hours a day in the pool training, and she did that for years of her life? How many hours a day as an athlete were you training before you participated in collegiate sports?
1: Well, in high school, just getting myself to the level to get a scholarship, I was doing 5 hours a day before school, after school, lifting weights, as well as just the sacrifice of my diet, my lifestyle. And it's special. It's led me to where I am today. So to have that challenged by men is deflating.
0: Would you say it ruined your experience, something that you had aspired to your whole life, and then this happened?
1: I would say a part of it, but the friendships that I made, the career I'm in now, like where it's led me, that can't be taken away by any man.
0: Well, we really appreciate your courage, and I'm very grateful to you also, Kristen Wagoner, for what you did and you know, putting in the time, the effort, the support. I'm sure a lot of money was spent on this process of getting to the Supreme Court. It's not easy to get there, and then to win is even harder. Congratulations to both of you, and I think this is going to help young women many, many decades to come, and you should be very proud of that.
2: Well, thank you so much. Thanks for sharing the truth about biology, because it does matter.
0: You know, I was thinking after Tallarico said that he's fighting for the right of biological men to have abortions, I thought I had to go back to school and take more biology classes, because I don't remember biological men being capable of having babies. I just don't remember, but I might be wrong. It's possible. But I'm learning more every day. He says there are six genders. I can only name two. So we're trying to get answers to all of these very important questions before the midterm election. Anyway, appreciate you both. Thank you. 800-941-SHAWN if you want to be a part of the program. Our friends at Sig Sauer, they are celebrating 250 years of freedom. They have an exciting summer promotion. When you buy any new P365 pistol, they will give you a free Sig Sauer everyday carry flashlight. I mean, this is the best of the best. This is one of the best everyday carry flashlights that you can buy. And right now, when you buy the number one concealed carry pistol in the country today, they'll give you one for free. Now, summertime's here, more people outdoors. The chances that you'll encounter bad people probably goes up in the summertime. Look, Sig Sauer, proudly made in America, made in the state of New Hampshire, live free or die. Many former law enforcement are there. They are building out the next generation of weaponry. Now, Sig Sauer is a proud partner to the U.S. military.

0: military. They are the official sidearm of all branches of the U.S. military. I personally have an M17 pistol. That's the same one carried by our brave men and women defending freedom around the world. And remember, the P365, that is the number one concealed carry pistol in the country. Everybody on Team Hannity here has a P365. We're a Sig Sauer family here. Sweet baby James and I, we have several. Linda has a very special one, a P365 Rose Special Edition. Does it have a rose on it? That's the question.
1: It is engraved in rose with the Sig Sauer insignia, and it's got like a swirly line on it. It's very, I actually just shot with it the other day. It's beautiful.
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3: 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Record-breaking temperatures gripping several states ahead of the 4th of July holiday.
4: More than 65 million people across 20 states could see temperatures top 100 degrees this week. Forecasters are expecting Friday heat indices of 105 in Raleigh, North Carolina, 109 in Memphis, Tennessee, and 110 in Washington, D.C.
3: Fox's Tanya J. Powers, California drivers getting hit with an additional gas tax. Fox's William Longines in L.A.
5: Today's increase is only 2 cents, but that brings the state gas tax to 63 cents a gallon. When you add in other environmental fees and taxes, the state adds $1.20 to every gallon of gas sold.
3: AAA puts California's average for a gallon of regular gas at $5.41. That is the highest gas price average in the country. 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

0: now that we made some money for our sponsors, let's go back to making the liberals crazy. The Handman is back on the radio right now.
1: All right, 25 till the top of the hour, 800-941-SHAWN, our number if you want to be a part of the program. It is no secret that, you know, for a lot of people, they're struggling financially. Thank God gas prices are going to be coming down back to normal. I mean, it was in the 60s yesterday for a barrel of oil. At its height during the Iran conflict, it was at, what, 126? And the president now challenging gas companies to bring those prices down fast, and they should. Oftentimes, there's too long a lag because they like that extra profit. Not this time. And anyway, so if you're struggling financially, you know, for a lot of people, that's just everyday life. I lived in my 20s, living paycheck to paycheck. It's not the best feeling in the world. And when that happens, it's tough. And a lot of people put even bare necessities on high interest credit cards. 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
1: So if you recall when President Trump was elected in 2024, and he gave a joint session speech before Congress, something happened that night that even shocked me. I'm not sure what has happened to the heart, the soul, the conscience of the Democratic Party, but in many ways, it was kind of like a preview of coming attractions. They just hate him so much that, anyway, during this joint session speech, the president recognize the families of Lakin Riley and Jocelyn Nungary and Rachel Morin. And the Democrats, they didn't stand, they didn't applaud, they didn't do a thing. And these, every one of these families lost loved ones because of the unvetted Biden-Harris Mayorkas illegals. And they couldn't even recognize families that have suffered so severely. And I just said at that time, I said, this is a soulless party. I mean, if you don't care about moms and dads and families that lost loved ones whose lives will never be the same again, there's something really off about you. Now, in Congress yesterday, a woman by the name of Jessica Gorman, she's the mother of Sheridan Gorman, who was murdered by an illegal immigrant in Chicago. Before Congress is asking, you know, why did protecting American citizens stop being your first priority? And she just eviscerated Congress. Here's what she said.
3: Hi, my name is Sheridan Gorman. My name is Jessica Gorman. I'm the mother of Sheridan Grace Gorman. Sheridan was 18 years old. She was a freshman at Loyola University Chicago. She was beautiful. She was funny, faithful, loving, full of plans to build something with her life. On March 19th, Sheridan went with friends to the lakefront in Chicago because they hoped they might see the northern lights. She never saw those lights. The man accused of murdering my daughter is Jose Medina, an illegal immigrant from Venezuela who should not have even been in this country. And even after committing a crime and having an outstanding warrant, he was left on the streets of Chicago to murder my innocent American child. But this story, it's not about him. The story is about my Sheridan. It's about how failed border policies, sanctuary city laws, and twisted leaders refused to cooperate with ICE. They sent her to her grave. It's about a government and politicians that forgot their first priority. And the question before this committee is painfully simple. When did protecting our American citizens stop being your first priority? And even more important, why did protecting our American citizens stop being your first priority? I want an explanation. I need one. And I deserve one.
1: And the last thing she said is she challenged these members of Congress to explain to her why people here illegally matter more than American citizens, which they really can't answer. I want you to listen to this. And then on the other side of it, I want you to hear the heartless comments of squad member Jayapal and her response to this mother who is pouring her heart out to Congress in testimony. Listen how cold and callous and soulless these comments by this congresswoman are.
3: So today, I bring this back to the buddy bench. I think Congress needs one.
4: Yes.
3: I think every governor, every mayor, every sanctuary city official and politician shifting blame and interest, hiding behind their slogans and talking points should have to all sit on one. And I challenge you all to sit down with me, take my hand, look me in the eye, and then explain to me, because I just don't understand. Explain why people here illegally matter more than your American citizens. Explain why sanctuary policies matter more than my Sheridan's life. Explain why cooperation with ICE was too much to ask for. But asking our American parents to bury our children is somehow acceptable. Ask me. I need you to tell me. I want you to imagine that that little girl on the buddy bench, that innocent college freshman with a heart full of compassion and a head full of dreams that was gunned down by an illegal immigrant, I want you to imagine that was your daughter, not mine. What if she was yours? Would you even hesitate for one second to act, to make changes? My Sheridan spent her whole life choosing others. Today, I'm just asking this committee and our Congress and our country to choose her.
5: Unfortunately, this hearing is the fourth time in this committee that we've had a hearing on sanctuary cities. The fourth time. And there's many other things that we could be doing other than this. I would have loved to have had some hearings on the unconstitutionality of the president's executive order on eliminating birthright citizenship. This is something that the Supreme Court just ruled today in a 6-3 majority was unconstitutional. And yet this was an executive order that caused so much fear and trauma across the country.
1: Now, by the way, all of this is on the ballot in November. All of it. Every bit of it. All right, let's get to our busy phones. Let's say hi to Mike in California. Gavin Newsom's communist utopia. How do you like having a no-show governor? How do you like that?
6: He's something else. He's like a wannabe movie star. But
1: wait, did you hear when he was on Katie Couric's podcast? And Katie Couric says to him, "It's got to be so hard to be so handsome." And he goes, "Well, you know, I'm trying to deal with it."
7: Do you have a Zoolander problem?
8: No, Jesus. Yes.
7: I'm like, are you just ridiculously good looking, as folks said?
8: Hardly.
7: No, seriously, what do you do about that?
8: You don't do anything about it, because if you're going to do something about it, then you're f***ing people. You know what? I am who I am.
1: I'm
8: fine.
1: So good looking. What do you do about it? I'm just stuck with these great, these amazing good looks. Can you believe he actually believes that?
6: No, he's pretty much a joke. He's pretty much a joke.
1: You know what's worse, Mike? If he ran and he could run for a third term, he'd win in your state.
6: Oh, yeah, I think so. Unfortunately, that's just the way it is here.
1: Then why do you live there?
6: Just because my family is here and it's beautiful and I live in Chubby area, Santa Barbara. And
1: I lived in Santa Barbara for 5 years.
6: And you loved
1: in the '80s. Oh, I mean, by the way, I was the poorest person in town. And I lived on Chapala Street. You know Chapala Street?
6: Oh, yeah. Yeah, yeah.
1: Okay. And, you know, I mean, it was a beautiful place to live.
6: Okay. Couple quick things. One is on this AI discussion regarding, oh, it's going to take away jobs and things like that. I'm surprised that no one has mentioned that that's the exact same thing critics were saying of the Industrial Revolution back in the late 1800s, you know, and of course it didn't take away jobs as they were predicting. It just created a ton of jobs. And, so it's just, you know, AI is eventually it's going to be the same sort of a thing.
1: Look, I think there will be some displacement. I think there will be some changes. I think there will be people that might have to make career moves. You know, what to me, one of the most interesting articles I've read in the last year is the next generation of millionaires are going to be tradespeople. They're going to be electricians. They're going to be plumbers. They're going to be contractors. They're going to be builders. They're going to be people that work with their hands. And by the way, and I've seen the future in terms of AI generated home building, et cetera. And I follow it very closely. However, there are certain things that you cannot, that AI is not going to be able to fix. Have you ever needed a plumber at like 3 a.m? You ever need an electrician at 3 a.m?
6: Yeah, I had my computer fix it. Just kidding.
1: Well, I mean, you can ask AI. I ask AI questions every day.
6: Yeah. No, and that's what I'm saying is that it, ultimately it's going to actually create a lot of jobs because it is going to do things that, you know, generate more sales, which means you're going to need more people to build your products, et cetera, et cetera. And ultimately it will make more jobs. The other
1: that's by the way, you're not the only one saying that. You know who else is saying that is Elon Musk.
6: Yeah. And I'm just saying that the Industrial Revolution, you know, back in the 1800s, they said the same thing was going to eliminate jobs and, you know, and all that kind of thing. And it actually created a ton. The other thing I wanted to say has to do with all these socialist communists and this new thing coming up. And it's a thing that people, I wish they could have seen. Well, I went to China in the 1990s before capitalism was kind of allowed to be there. And it was unbelievable how desolate and just poor and people just down on their luck. It was like all life had been like it was a sponge and it had been squeezed out of them totally. And illustrated by one sort of thing that happened one time where I'm walking down the sidewalk and I'm saying to myself, I could not possibly be seeing that. That couldn't really be happening. And it was a man on his knees banging his head bloody against the sidewalk to try to get people to maybe give him some food. And that symbolized the entire situation. So this, you know, like I said, people just see the practical results of implementing those sorts of views, like I saw there. It was just unbelievably the worst than any third world country I've ever been in. The poverty and desolation was just incredible.
1: You know, as we head to our 250th anniversary, I do hope people pause. I do hope people reflect. I do hope there's some introspection. I do hope people, you know, just think about how blessed we are. It's not like we wake up every morning and say, oh, I live in America, I'm so blessed. But when you really do think about, you know, living in the, I believe, the greatest country God gave man and the sacrifice of so many to give us the liberty to pursue our God-given talents, we're blessed beyond measure. There's no doubt about it. And I hope people over the course of this week and weekend will reflect on that, appreciate that, talk to the kids about it, talk to their friends and family about it, and then maybe apply that to what is at stake come November. And that goes to my, you know, one ask for this year from everybody in this audience. I'm not asking you to buy anything. I'm asking that everybody pledge in their heart, mind, and soul that you will make a commitment that you're going to vote in this midterm election year, and that you're not going to let these radicals that we've been talking about now for days and days take over the country. Because I don't I think the country will become unrecognizable in no time. Anyway, my friend, I've got a roll. I do appreciate the call. Toll free is 800-941-SHAWN if you want to be a part of the program. You know, here we are celebrating our 250th anniversary, and this milestone also a time to reflect on one enduring relationship, and that's between the U.S. and Israel, our greatest ally. President John F. Kennedy once said, quote, "Israel was not created in order to disappear. Israel will endure and flourish." And those words did capture the spirit of a young democracy determined to survive. And they have had many enemies over the years, and they have survived. It seems like they're always under fire. Yet we're two nations thousands of miles apart, yet we do have shared values: democracy, faith, freedom, resilience, independence. And as America now celebrates 250 years of independence, remember, our friends in Israel are battling for their very survival, which is why we're so proud of our partnership with the International Fellowship of Christians and Jews. They are there on the ground. They have been taking care of all of the people that have been displaced. You know, densely populated areas of Israel have been targeted, and there's great need for humanitarian assistance, and that's food and water and shelter and clothing, and they're helping the elderly out. They can't get to hospitals. They have mobile medical clinics, but they can only do it with your generosity. 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
4: That's going to wrap things up for today. We got a great show. Hannity tonight, 9 Eastern on the Fox News Channel. Comrade Bill de Blasio thinks that the Democratic Party's headed in the right direction. We'll talk to him. We'll get reaction from John Fetterman. Gad Saad is going to join us. Also, Eric Schmidt, Clay Travis, much more. 9 Eastern, Hannity on Fox. See you then. Back here tomorrow. And thank you for making this show possible.

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2: Appropriate way to kick off the holiday. I'm Lisa LaSera, Fox News. That's what President Trump said as he traveled to Medora, South Dakota to open the Teddy Roosevelt Presidential Library, saying Roosevelt was full of American optimism and enthusiasm. The president also used a speech at the museum to push Republicans to pass the SAVE Act, which he calls for voter ID and mail-in ballots only in certain circumstances.
3: We have 100% of the Democrats against it, and four or five Republicans, if you can believe that. What are they all about?
2: Senate Majority Leader John Thune has said there are not enough votes to pass the SAVE Act. And the president spent part of his visit to the Roosevelt Library speaking with an AI version of the former president, asking him about the Panama Canal, with AI Roosevelt saying he believed he had left a mark that would last. President Trump has suggested taking back the authority of the canal to curb China's influence. A former CIA director and critic of President Trump is suing the administration over a Justice Department investigation.
4: Former CIA Director John Brennan is suing the Trump administration, demanding records from an investigation into him are preserved. In the lawsuit, Brennan says the records are essential for him to defend himself in the event he is indicted. The suit suggests Brennan will argue a vindictive prosecution. It is unusual for courts to be asked to order records be preserved before a criminal case is charged. President Trump has called for investigations into Brennan, accusing the former CIA director of lying about the origins of the investigation into Russian election interference during the 2016 campaign.
2: Fox's Jared Halpern in Washington. With nearly 2,300 dead in last week's Venezuelan earthquakes, doctors there say the dangers now facing survivors are untreated wounds and infectious diseases because of the destruction of clean water supplies. 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
6: This report is live in the Air Supply Air Conditioning Traffic Center. Expect a higher level of service. Got a crash on the westbound Southern Beltway at I-15 that did have right lanes blocked, but it's been moved out of the travel lanes. Drivers still tapping the brakes to get a look at it. Heavy delays as you would expect on 11 northbound through downtown, 15 northbound from Russell up to the Spaghetti Bowl, and 15 south coming out of the bowl to Sahara. Very sloppy on the surface streets. Injury accident Henderson, Gibson north of 215 at Wigwam. A trio involving Charleston, east side west of Tree Line Drive, Central Valley at Decatur, west side at Buffalo. Southwest injury accident, Flamingo at Fort Apache. In the northwest, westbound Cheyenne at Jones. Also one with injuries, Lake Mead between Pecos and Lamb at Walnut. It's Mitch Kelly from the Air Supply Air Conditioning Traffic Center.
7: From the Fox 5 First Alert Weather Center, I'm meteorologist Les Crippenden. Sunny and dry for the rest of this afternoon. Clear and breezy again tonight, low of 75. For Thursday, sunshine, and we could stay below triple digits with a forecast high of 99 degrees.
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1: Oh, girl, it is so hot in New York City. They're advising people to pee indoors. Never seen that before. Some blame it on climate change. Others attribute it to all of the cash these Democratic socialists are getting ready to burn through, not just in my home state, but all across the country. Big Wednesday episode of Fox Across America coming your way as we get ready for the opening shots in the America 250 radio celebration. The president off to Mount Rushmore and the Teddy Roosevelt Library out there in the Dakotas. We'll keep you up to date on that. It is the maiden voyage on the new Air Force One. And when he lands, there'll be a speech.
2: You're about to hear the greatest speech you've ever heard.
1: I don't doubt it. But long before our 45th and 47th president takes to the microphone, we're going to have a good old fashioned you and me time. 888-788-9910. Today is our America 250 barbecue on the radio. So I'm bringing by some of my favorite Americans anywhere in the world. I'm talking about the Motor City Madman, Ted Nugent, the guy who wrote Stranglehold. He's going to be joining us today to raise a few glasses to America. Funny thing about Ted Nugent, if you listen to him live at Ted Quarters, Ted Nugent does not drink.
3: Come on, don't bullshit.
1: He actually doesn't. Like, he's everything you get out of Ted Nugent, that whirling dervish of brilliance. It is all sober. Kennedy, on the other hand, she is here. She does drink. And fortunately, she doesn't have as much drink money as she used to, because we just ushered in an era of socialism here in New York City.
4: Thanks, big government weenuses.
1: But either way you slice it, we're getting ready to celebrate America pretty hardcore today. So 888-788-9910, you know the rule. You could be a Republican on the show, you could be a Democrat, you could be an independent, you could be a libertarian, you could be a member of the Whig Party. Nobody cares. Just do not, under any circumstances, choose to be a... Happy Wednesday, and welcome back to me, okay? You know what I'm saying? I was out and about, a man about town, doing things and stuff like that.
2: Jim, you got to get off the damn couch.
1: I was not on the damn couch. If you don't see me on the radio, okay, it's because I'm just doing something else for Fox. I was down in Palm Beach taping Sean Hannity's podcast. Hang out with Sean Hannity. That's going to drop any minute now. I'll let you know where to go get it. We had a phenomenal hang. Hannity Studio, very fancy. You realize, you know, when you go over somebody's house, you know, when you were a kid and you realize you're poor, you didn't know it till you went to your friend's house and saw how nice everything was. I am a very humble.

0: Man, and we have a very nice studio here at Fox News headquarters, but that new Hannity studio is a very sexy broadcast facility.
1: Hubba, hubba.
0: Yeah, you're going to like it, especially the part where I drank 7 glasses of whiskey during the taping. We had a great time. But check out me hanging with Sean Hannity. And yesterday, I had the high honor of speaking at the Barrett Media Conference here in New York City. I was on a panel with Buck Sexton and Adam Carolla, two guys I love. That was actually a good hang, even though we looked like a boy band called Wrong Direction. But as we get underway, one thing that is headed in the right direction, no matter what they tell you in the media, is America.
1: The media is a bunch of losers.
0: For real. And I'm just going to come right out and say this. If you're not celebrating America this weekend, the 250th birthday of the greatest source of good the world has ever known, you are, in fact, an idiot.
2: He knows what he's talking about.
0: I'm not trying to be mean, okay? I'm not trying to be divisive. But America 250 is not about one president. It's about all of them. It's not about one chapter in our country's history. It's about all of them. Any of those race-baiting losers who's like, oh, America, we're not celebrating America 250. Why? Because some slaveholders started a country. I'm like, no, this country was started at a time of institutionalized slavery. And yes, one slave is one too many. But the reality is, while 1% of Americans owned slaves, 100% of Americans fought a civil war to eradicate it. And the right side of that war won, unfortunately for the Democrats who represented the slave side. It is a statement of fact that Abraham Lincoln was the first Republican presidential nominee in 1860, and he was specifically nominated because the Republicans were formed as a party because they wanted to eliminate slavery. So anybody trying to hold you hostage because we've got a Republican president and slavery and blah, blah, blah.
3: Shut up! Will you shut up?
0: I genuinely feel bad for you. Genuinely. Because you were either raised wrong or you were raised right, and then you got indoctrinated later on when you went to college.
1: He's a lousy dad, but he's right.
0: Okay, because if you were raised the right way and you didn't get interrupted by the Free Palestine people at some Ivy League school, the Queers for Palestine nutbags. Yay, I'm here to support the people who want me dead. It's my favorite march of the year here in New York City. Whenever the Queer for Palestine people show up. Remember the joke Benjamin Netanyahu stole from me? I was like, Queers for Palestine. That's like chickens for Popeyes. 5 minutes later, we're watching the Fox News Channel after I get off the air. We see Netanyahu addressing the UN, and he goes, Queers for Palestine. That's like chickens for KFC.
4: That's just how white folks will do you.
0: Pretty silly. But the point is, it's stupid. It's always been stupid to oppose America, to not be self-aware enough to know that you have it better than anyone else anywhere on earth in the history of humanity. Like right now in America, technology's never been better. The country's never been safer. You've never had more access to things like the internet, goods, services, heat, air conditioning. I mean, just basic things you take for granted. All over Europe, you know those French people who like to call us unsophisticated? You know, if you go to Europe as a tourist, they're like, oh, Americans, you unsophisticated swine. And then they go back in their house and die from a lack of air conditioning. Tell me again who's unsophisticated. But the point is, the people that are out there today voting for socialism are usually idiots who either A, failed in life, or had parents that were so successful that they didn't need to succeed in life, but they could sit around and gravitate towards causes that created the illusion that they were helping less fortunate people. Like, that's how Mamdani got elected. They're like, I'm a white Ivy League grad. I'm voting for the communists because I know what black and brown people need and they don't. That's the Democratic attitude. Okay, is that nobody in the minority community can succeed without them. I was just having this conversation with Lincoln last night. I was like, you're going to laugh when you get to college and see how hard they pander to black people. and it's insulting to black people. But liberals don't actually have black friends. They don't hang out with them. They spend their entire lives getting offended on behalf of them. And of course, talking down to them by saying things like, we can't have voter ID. Black people don't know how to get it.
5: What the hell did you just say?
0: Okay, I believe Charles Barkley was the guy who said it best when he talked about Democrats only caring about black people every 4 years.
6: The reason I think the Democratic Party and Mr. Biden, President Biden, is losing black votes is they only care about black people every 4 years. They come into our neighborhood and say, we're going to make stuff better. We're going to do this, do this, do this. And then finally, us black people are like, you know, man, other than my ability to dunk a basketball, all my neighborhoods are still the same. Our schools are still the same.
0: Think about that. Charles Barkley saying Democrats only care about black people every 4 years.
7: I agree with that.
0: And I don't doubt that Barack Obama does, because he was the guy who showed up on the fourth year and lectured black men, said you had to vote for Kamala. She's a sister. You got to stick up for the sister. Your allies in the struggle. And then the minute the presidential election was over, what did he do in Virginia? He told everybody to vote for the white lady, Abigail Spanberger, over the black woman, Winsome Sears.
8: What a fraud.
0: Obama is garbage as a politician. And the media propped him up so high that he never actually developed any, number one, wherewithal, but number two, self-awareness. He was always being interviewed and spoken to in an ideological bubble that validated every bad idea that he had. Do you know there are people out there right now that think Obamacare was a good bill?
9: They're crazy.
0: It drove up the cost of health care by over 300%.
10: I don't see you doing any better in the booty department.
0: Yep, cost is up, care is down, and they're like, we love Obamacare, that's great. Okay, same thing with the Iranian nuclear deal and all the open border garbage that's coming our way now. Yesterday's Supreme Court ruling was embarrassing. Okay, if you want to talk about America being founded at a time of institutionalized slavery, the 14th Amendment is actually the biggest legislative accomplishment towards rectifying righting that wrong. The 14th Amendment was passed to make sure former slaves were not disenfranchised and had legal standing in this country, something the Democratic Party opposed at the time. But to the credit of this country and the Republican Party at the time, black people were codified under law before Native Americans that were born on this land. Okay, Native Americans had additional legwork to do in order to gain equal status under the law. But as we sit here right now, you're now being told that if you were an American who was born here and spent your whole life paying taxes here and you did all the right things to be a citizen, you have no more standing than a woman who flies into Guam, has a baby in a La Quinta, and then flies back to Asia. And they're the same status of citizenship that you and me are.
11: That's not right.
0: It's not only not right, but it's exploiting our generosity as a nation because they get Medicare benefits. Over 90% of them do. And they're raised in countries that are our enemies. Yet they are allowed to grow up in those countries with the full rights of an American citizen. They can come here and run for office. They can vote in elections against the interests of America as representatives of other countries who just somehow legally get to vote in our elections. In, you know, simple parlance, that's called a scam.
12: When you're right, you're right, and you're right.
0: And the Supreme Court ruling yesterday, if you at least read the Brett Kavanaugh summation, definitely leaves open for interpretation the reality that this thing might be on, you know, hanging on by a thread. But it's unfortunately going to require the same Republicans who won't get off their ass and pass the Save America Act would have to do something in terms of legislation. I know a bill was introduced based on the late Senator Harry Reid, a Democrat himself, in 1993. He proposed a bill that would end birthright citizenship. But you understand the Democrats of the 90s would be considered right-wing Proud Boys if they ran for office today. Barack Obama deported more people than any president in the world. And now he's on TV telling you day in and day out that deportations are the devil.
13: He is so full of shit, this guy.
0: ICE is the Gestapo. What kind of country? We should be building bridges, not walls. Yo, Obama, build anything. Just don't build another library. That thing is a trash can. I mean,
10: don't be thick, all right?
0: But the point is, as you get ready to celebrate America's 250th birthday, one of the things that makes America great is it was supposed to be, you know, a government that was powered by the people. not the dirtbags in Washington, the lobbyists, the bureaucrats, the people never held accountable, but by you and me, the folks that send them into office and make sure that they represent our will and our views. Are they doing that right now in Washington, D.C.?
5: Not even close.
0: So if there's one thing to celebrate this weekend, it's that, yeah, a lot of things are doing a lot better in America right now. They are. You know, there's no taxes on tips. There's no taxes on overtime. There's no taxes on Social Security. Prescription drugs are a lot cheaper. Thankfully, by the grace of God, barrel of oil is coming down. Okay, we've got a situation where gas prices should be somewhat under control. And the reality is that's going to make life a lot better for everybody on the ground in this country. But in terms of the long-term prosperity, the founding fathers stood up to what they thought was a truly oppressive government, it being the monarchy over in England. They were paying high taxes. They weren't getting what they wanted out of their government. They called it taxation without representation. If 84% of us want something in this country and the government won't give it to us, okay, in a roundabout way, we're in the same pickle the founding fathers were. Now, I'm not telling you to go dump tea in the lobby or the, you know, the harbor if you're near one. I'm just telling you that this weekend when you go to that barbecue and your aunt shows up with the blue hair and the nose ring and says you're eating a burger on stolen land, have a laugh and maybe try to, you know, deal her into the reality that you are not her enemy as a cis white male. You're an American just like her, okay, whose rights are being eroded by politicians and bureaucrats who don't respect the will of the voters anymore. Am I saying we need another revolution? No. I'm just saying we need to get back to playing team ball. And there's never a better time to play it than when socialism is on the march in your country. Okay, and that's what I love so much about America 250 is we're very much in a Rocky IV moment. Rocky IV was incredible because it was at the height of the Cold War that he was fighting a Russian. That was fictitious. What's going on today is real. Okay, in a capitalistic society, in a constitutional republic that is the height of Western values, that represents the high arc of man on this planet, there's never been a better time to play team ball than when people are running for office within the confines of this great land that want to destroy the whole frickin' thing. So if you want to raise a glass to anything this weekend, raise a glass to this.
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22: 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Expected delays, 15 North Tropicana up to the Spaghetti Bowl, 11 North through downtown. Crash on the westbound Southern Beltway at I-15, not blocking travel lanes. Nasty crash affecting Tropicana at Paradise. One in the southwest, westbound Flamingo at Fort Apache. Also northbound Decatur at Hacienda. Mitch Kelly in the Air Supply Air Conditioning Traffic Center.
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0: Fox Across America with Jimmy Failla. We've got two people who climbed the tippy top of the Empire State Building and are at the highest point of the needle atop the tower right now. My guess is they're trying to get tickets to Taylor Swift's wedding at Madison Square Garden. I can't actually confirm that. But I can confirm the reporting anyway that Taylor Swift is getting married at Madison Square Garden on Friday night. That's the good news. The bad news is some Knicks fans accidentally burnt down the limos. They're going to have to walk to that bad boy. We're going to discuss it in great detail with Kennedy later in the show. Kennedy, of course, rose to fame as an MTV VJ back in the 90s and was covering pop culture like at its highest arc. You know, she was someone who was getting prank phone called from Nirvana. Like, for real, she was good friends with Kurt Cobain. She was a friend of Michael Jackson. That's a real thing. Okay, back in the day. Back in, you know, in the era where Michael Jackson really was the king of pop and, you know, led the world in gold records. Instead of accusations and documentaries, you know, that he was, you know, getting a little handsy with those rhinestone gloves. I mean,
1: it's totally false.
0: I don't know. We'll get into it with Kennedy. We're also going to take some of your calls, text, tweets, carrier pigeons in the very next segment. But as we sit here right now, I just want to give you one quick clip of this absolute nutbag, Milot Kiros. She won her primary last night out in Denver. She's one of those moon bats that says America deserved 9/11.
2: What an idiot.
0: Here it is, clip one.
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7: Fox News, I'm John Saucier. Democratic Socialist Milot Kiros defeating 15-term incumbent Representative Diana DeGette in last night's Colorado Democratic primary, the latest in a wave of successes for progressive challengers during a dedication ceremony at the Theodore Roosevelt Presidential Library in Medora, North Dakota. President Trump framing their platforms as a radical threat to the nation.
8: Because it's like a cancer that spreads, and you better stop it fast. We will never let the United States become a communist country.
7: In her victory speech, Kiros vowed to abolish ICE. The Supreme Court struck down President Trump's executive order limiting birthright citizenship this week. Speaking after a visit to Naval Air Station Oceana in Virginia Beach, Vice President J.D. Vance criticized that decision.
9: It was 5-4. Sometimes the Supreme Court makes mistakes. We're going to try to correct that mistake, but nobody's perfect, including the Supreme Court.
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11: 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Crawling along on 15 northbound Tropicana to the Bowl and 11 north through downtown. Getting word of a new injury accident on the westbound side of Summerlin Parkway between Buffalo and Durango. East side accident near Reed Airport. Clark County Fire right in the middle of Tropicana and Paradise. Southwest wrecks, westbound Flamingo at Fort Apache, northbound Decatur at Hacienda. Mitch Kelly from the Air Supply Air Conditioning Traffic Center.
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13: From the Fox 5 First Alert Weather Center, I'm meteorologist Les Crippenden. Sunny and dry for the rest of this afternoon. Clear and breezy again tonight, low of 75. For Thursday, sunshine, and we could stay below triple digits with a forecast high of 99 degrees.
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0: back on the radio on a big Wednesday episode of Fox Across America. 888-788-9910. Of course, I am not the star of this program. You guys are. The people who call in right into the show, come to the stand-up comedy tour, show up to Fox News Saturday night, and we're going to throw the show to you the rest of the way. 888-788-9910. Mike batting leadoff in Harpswell, Maine. Yo, Mike.
1: Jimmy, my man, what's going on down there in the Big Apple?
0: Everything. Everything. Go ahead.
1: Home of the Statue of Liberty.
0: Well, listen, if Mamdani has his way, the Statue of Liberty is going to be wearing a burqa this time next year. So get your pictures while you can.
1: I'm starting to worry about it a little bit myself. We're up here fighting this socialist communism every day.
0: Yep.
1: In the great state of Maine. Who would have thought it? You know what I mean?
0: Yeah.
1: But I was thinking about you because we're going to eat a bunch of lobster.
0: Ooh.
1: And what we need to do is get you to book something up this way.
0: Ooh.
1: And get you and Link in a white bed with a bunch of fresh Maine lobster.
0: Come on. That's dirty. You can charge me $3.99 a minute for this dirty talk, Mike. Are you kidding me? I love this.
1: Listen, I just called to wish all you guys a great Independence Day from the great state of Maine.
0: Oh, I love that.
1: And I hope it all works out good for you down there in New York.
0: All right.
1: You know what I mean?
0: Yeah, I know. You ain't kidding, man. It's a mess. I tell you to mail me a lobster, but the socialist government would confiscate 60% of it, and I wouldn't get any lobster anyway. So I'll have to get up there, and we'll do it in person.
1: You got it.
0: Good stuff, Mike. I appreciate it. Happy birthday, America, to you. The great Mike in Harpswell, Maine. Now, I want to tell you something about the great state of Maine. Susan Collins, if you've been following the polling, is now in the lead over Graham Plattner. And if they're saying she's up by 3, she's probably up by 30 because the polls have always understated her support. The last time around, they had her losing by 8, and she won going away. And one of the reasons why is, number one, the polls aren't terribly accurate. But number two, when it comes to Maine this time around, the socialist wing of the Democratic Party is not representative of the party as a whole, meaning every Democrat knows it's wrong. You know, they're not embracing it. They're saying, we've got a big tent party. You keep hearing the phrase because that's the talking point that was sent out. That was the memo. If you're doing a cable news hit, big tent party. What they don't acknowledge is that these socialists don't want to share the tent. Like if you're Chuck Schumer, you're Hakeem Jeffries, you ain't in the tent. The only way you're in a tent is if you fly out to California and live on a sidewalk under Gavin Newsom. Because the pro-Hamas death to Israel wing isn't just looking to bring down Israel. They're looking to bring down the entirety of Western civilization. Like that is the reality of what these people represent. I played you a clip earlier of this moonbat Milot Kiros saying America deserved 9/11. I mean,
2: garbage like you just makes me sick.
0: Straight garbage. Okay, she's the same woman who said we're not going to wait to abolish ICE and pass Medicare for All. And you know what Medicare for All does? It lets people die waiting to get health care like they do in Canada and Europe. Everybody talks about universal health care, but you know what they don't talk about? Wait times, quality of treatment. Do you know how many Canadians come here to get elective procedures done because they don't want to wait a year and a half for rotator cuff surgery? I mean, really think of the insanity of that. When it comes to abolishing ICE, yeah, that's the one workaround to not being on a wait list for 2 years to get surgery. Okay, you might get killed by an illegal immigrant in the meantime. What they're doing is horrible. And the birthright citizenship the Supreme Court did yesterday, embarrassing. The one good ruling we got was about men playing in women's sports. Okay, phenomenal ruling. Okay, why? Because I look no further than Serena Williams, the most decorated female athlete of all time. Yeah, she just lost a comeback at the age of 70 or whatever the hell she is. She's been retired a while. God love her. But apparently she's not a better player on Wegovy or whatever drug they have her doing in those Fat Shot commercials. But Serena Williams was on David Letterman, asked about the prospect of competing against a man. Your entire opinion on trans men playing against women should be based on this clip I'm about to play you. Because this is the greatest female athlete who ever lived in this country telling you she would get shut out in 5 minutes if she played a man. And not the top man. Like, she was the top woman in the world. She's talking about playing Andy Murray, who 99% of you don't even know the guy's name. But here it is.
3: For me, tennis and men's tennis and women's tennis are completely almost two separate sports. So I'm like, if I were to play Andy Murray, I would lose 6-0, 6-0 in 5 to 6 minutes, maybe 10 minutes. Because it's a completely different sport. The men are a lot faster, and they serve harder, they hit harder. It's just a different game. And I love to play women's tennis, and I only want to play girls because I don't want to be embarrassed. I would not do the tour. I wouldn't do Billie Jean any justice. So Andy, stop it.
4: Yeah.
3: I'm not gonna let you kill me.
0: Hey.
5: I admire your honesty.
0: But she can't say that in the modern Democrat Party. They're telling you it was transgenocide yesterday, and we need to stack the court. But the reality is, if you were a trans athlete, they didn't ban you from sports yesterday. They're just making you compete against your own gender assigned at birth. That's it. Okay, Leah Thomas was Will Thomas and was about the 400th ranked swimmer in the world as a man. Jumped into the pool as a woman and immediately became the top swimmer in America. Well, this ruling will send Leah back to the old division. And that is the bad news. She's not going to win as many gold medals as she used to. The good news is she's the one female swimmer that's used to dealing with shrinkage. But let me give you a little more of this nonsense, okay? Because the Democratic radical wing of that party, they don't like America. Here is Harry Enten at CNN talking about it, clip 12.
6: Among Republicans, 93% are extremely or very proud. Just a single one say they have little to no pride in being an American. But look over at the Democratic side. This is where we've seen this extremely or very number. It's been taking a tumble at 27%, which is way different than the 93. You do the quick math with me here. What is that? That's a 66-point difference here in terms of extremely or very. But look at this. The little or no proud to be an American actually among Democrats eclipses is greater than the extremely or very proud number. So we are just living in such a different universe if you're a Republican versus a Democrat on the basic fundamental question of being proud to be an American.
0: And imagine that's what the Democrats represent. As we sit here, you know, 2-3 days away from America's 250th birthday, you've got a party that is not proud to be the greatest source of good the world has ever known. Nobody has accounted for more humanitarian aid, more religious freedom, more civil rights, more gender rights, to be clear. Nobody lost rights yesterday. You know, if you're a member of the lesbian, gay, bisexual community, you didn't lose any rights yesterday. You still get married, still work, civil union, anything you want. The only angle you lost was the ability to cheat in women's sports. I just played you a clip of Serena Williams telling you men would shut out women in 5 minutes in sports. She wouldn't score a point. So anybody sitting on your TV screaming that this is unfair.
7: People aren't buying it, CNN, you dumb bastard.
0: Okay. And you know what else people aren't buying? This Democrat claim that, you know, the socialists don't really represent the party and we're a Big Ten, and although we don't agree, listen, the socialists do have all the energy in the party. But what's reassuring is they only won here in New York with 7% of the primary vote. It's a bunch of woke white kids who showed up and voted for socialism.
8: Everything woke turns to
0: because they've decided they know what's better for the minority community than they do. No, we need to abolish the ICE. We need to defund the police. Zoran Mamdani right now is advocating to empty the prisons.
9: That's stupid. Use your common sense.
0: Like we're actually living in the movie The Purge. He tweeted yesterday, we're a step away from closing Rikers Island. We don't need jails. We need compassion. Sounds sweet. Might feel good to click like on Twitter when you're reading the word compassion. You know what doesn't feel good? A guy with 58 prior offenses shivving you on a subway platform. Another person getting thrown in front of a train. Another senior citizen getting bludgeoned to death. Sorry, the pee in the punch bowl. I know we're trying to have a loose show today. But radical liberals live in a world where there's more empathy for the criminal than there is for the person who follows the law. That's what Abolish ICE is about. We got to abolish ICE. Can't kick these people out. America was built on immigration, except it was built on legal immigration. Legal immigration. You know, a lot of... I almost said a bad word on the air. I'm worked up today. I am worked up on the birthright citizenship thing.
9: I'm sick and tired of all this bullshit.
0: I almost said it instead of playing the drop. A lot of people have been making the rounds with this Ronald Reagan clip. It's all over the internet right now, where he's talking about the thing that makes America better than anywhere else in the world is you can move to America and be a citizen. And everybody was like, oh, so Reagan, he stood up for birthright citizenship. No, he didn't. He was talking about legal immigration. You can move here, legally migrate to this country, and yes, become a citizen from anywhere in the world. And yes, it is an undeniable truth that we were built on that. But that form of immigration was so thankful to be here. They wanted to be American. They wanted to chase an American dream. They wanted to culturally assimilate, meaning they didn't give up their religion. They didn't give up their holidays, any type of, you know, cultural dances or foods they ate. They did all that. But they were just American. They were American first because they were here where the streets were paved with gold, the land of opportunity. They weren't coming here demanding free stuff, refusing to work, and saying we're a bunch of scumbags who deserve 9/11. Okay, if you did that 20, 30 years ago, they threw you out of the country. If you do it now, the Democrats nominate you for Congress. I mean, yo.
4: What the hell is the world coming to?
0: If I play you some of this stuff, it is bananas. Okay? And people do not want to acknowledge that this is real. Okay? And that guys like Adam Schiff know they're going to get eaten by this monster they created. Why? Because people in the real world, I'm not talking MS Now pundits, CNN pundits, David Muir at ABC, or those show ponies over at The View, okay, you know.
10: The View is awful.
0: Okay, but the point is, they thought elected representation meant calling Trump Hitler the last 10 years. They thought they were doing their job in pursuing the interests of voters by simply pretending Trump was Hitler. There has been no deliverable on the economy. The Democrats were just in power for 4 years.
11: I don't remember that ever happening.
0: But it did. But unfortunately, they didn't do anything on the border. They opened it wide open. Why? Because they want these people voting in elections. They want these people on our entitlement programs. Because if they can rely on the Democratic Party for an entitlement check every month, the Democratic Party can rely on them for a vote.
12: This is politics as usual.
0: Politics that you're paying for. Birthright citizenship, part of the same scam. But the point is, they make their argument by conflating your desire to enforce laws and prioritize the safety of American citizens with some form of racism. As if the Statue of Liberty had a poem on the side that said, give me all the people who chant death to America and demand free stuff. Okay, I've been to the Statue of Liberty a lot. That poem is not there.
4: That's true. That is true.
0: Okay, but the point is, the Democrats have a radical wing of the party that might be economically illiterate, but they have a lot of momentum and they have a lot of donor money. Because for as much as we hate the idea of nominating people who hate America, who want to blow Israel off the map, who don't recognize the rights of gays and other minorities in the Middle East, and they don't, that's the reality of the Middle East. Okay, they are talking about helping the working class. They are forcing a conversation that lazy people gravitate towards because they think the government's going to be able to solve their problems. Unfortunately, the government needs money. They get it from you and me. And when the government raises taxes, people leave, and now the tax bill goes up on the little guy and you get screwed. That's why socialism, that's why all these big entitlement programs never work. But they're talking about them and there's traction. And for the first time, maybe ever, okay, at least in the last 10, 15 years, we're going to wind up having a conversation between now and the midterms about affordability, about housing, about costs. And there is going to be a reckoning. That's where these socialists are doing us good, is they're at least forcing Democrats to do something besides call Trump Hitler. Okay, unfortunately, a lot of their economic policies are no different than Hitler's. So were they to get into office, we'd be in a whole heap of economic trouble.
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20: As report is live in the Air Supply Air Conditioning Traffic Center, expect a higher level of service. Brutal behavior on the road so far this afternoon. Start on 15 northbound, heavy from Tropicana to the Bowl with a crash along the way at Sahara blocking a center lane. 215 eastbound, you've got a crash and a car fire from that accident. At the 15 interchange, right lane blocked there. Meanwhile, one on 215 westbound at I-15, not blocking travel lanes. Injury accident blocking a right lane on westbound Summerlin Parkway between Buffalo and Durango. Service street trouble, an injury accident affecting westbound Tropicana at Paradise with a couple of right lanes blocked on northbound Paradise as well. Southwest accidents, westbound Flamingo at Fort Apache and northbound Decatur at Hacienda. I'm Mitch Kelly in the Air Supply Air Conditioning Traffic Center.
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0: hour, the world can have peace. So it was some form of hippie wedding proposal, and they're now climbing down the building where they will probably get handcuffed. Unfortunately, there won't be fur on the handcuffs. But they have an interesting story, How I Met Your Mother, something like that. But I don't believe they'll be spending the night together. Although it's New York. People don't usually go to jail in New York for anything anymore. Like, for real, you know? The only way this guy is facing any type of trouble is if he accidentally throws on a MAGA hat on the way down the Empire State Building. Then they're going to be...
1: He should be behind bars!
0: Well, you know, he's not going to be behind bars. Unless you count the prison he just got down on one knee and asked to be a part of for the rest of his life. I kid, Jenny, we love you. Stop it. Quick phone call from my man, John, who's in Pittsburgh, PA, WJAS Beaver County Radio. What's up, John?
2: Hey, Jimmy, just something I did with some friends last night that I thought was kind of interesting. You might find interesting as well. Let me ask you this. Have you ever gone to an event where you sit down with your friends and you just talk about all the great things about America? You toast all the people that sacrificed. You mentioned the stories of people like Henry Knox and John Adams and George Washington and everybody else, and toast them, celebrate them. Thank God that you live in America. Thank God for these people that sacrificed so we have this great life. And I tell you what, I did it last night. Nobody there had ever done anything like it, of course. And it was an absolute blast.
0: That sounds rad, man. And you had a few drinks and a dinner and, you know, kind of raised a glass to American privilege. That's what you're telling me?
2: Not American privilege so much as the miracle of America.
0: Yes.
2: Like how we got to independence is mind-boggling.
0: Mm-hmm.
2: And the people that sacrificed and the people that were in charge resisted taking over, just like the French, and
0: yeah,
2: killing everybody and taking everything. They stepped back and let the good prevail. And, you know, just like you're talking about your show this morning.
0: That's awesome.
2: But I'll tell you real quick, if I may, one of the stories about John Adams. I'll be very quick.
0: I'm going to lose you in 40 seconds, though, so give me the bullet points. Take it away.
2: You got it. Second time Adams went to France, after the Revolution, as a Congress ambassador for the Congress, he took his two sons. It was in December, hopped in a boat in Massachusetts. The boat sprung a leak. They hobbled into western Spain
0: and
2: pulled up to dock, and the boat sunk.
0: Oh, come on. You got a cliffhanger on the rest of this story because the hour's over. But, John, you got us hooked. Tell us the rest of the story soon.
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1: He's predicting success. I'm Lisa Lacera, Fox News. Vice President J.D. Vance says the strength of the U.S. military is key to nuclear negotiations with Iran.
2: Speaking to an audience of sailors and Marines at Naval Air Station Oceana in Virginia, Vice President J.D. Vance says President Trump is negotiating with Iran from a position of strength following the U.S. military campaign.
3: If the Iranians try to rebuild the nuclear program, the president's got options, again, because of you. If the Iranians try to threaten their neighbors or fund terrorism, we've got options, again, because of you.
2: Vance told service members the president will only send them in the harm's way with the tools needed to kick the hell out of the enemy and come home safely. U.S. and Iranian teams are engaged in indirect talks aimed at getting a 60-day ceasefire back on track.
1: Fox's Jared Halpern in Washington. President Trump in North Dakota this afternoon for the opening of the Teddy Roosevelt Presidential Library, using a speech there to talk about yesterday's Supreme Court ruling affirming birthright citizenship.
4: It wasn't meant for rich people from China. It was they came over in Gulf Streams. It was meant for the babies of slaves. So I believe... No, I know they got it wrong, but that's okay.
1: The president has said that he will ask Congress to take action on birthright. Tens of millions of people in the Midwest and Northeast dealing with record-breaking temperatures, and forecasters warn it could last through most of the holiday weekend. New Jersey Governor Mikey Sherrill with some advice.
5: If you're going out, drink water. Stay in the shade. Be smart.
1: In New York City, where a heat emergency has been declared, hundreds of cooling centers have been opened. Heat indexes of 105 expected Friday in Raleigh, North Carolina, and 109 in Memphis. Parts of Europe also dealing with unusually warm weather. In France, more than 1,000 people have died due to the heat. 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
7: 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Expect a higher level of service. 15 northbound, very slow from Tropicana up to the Spaghetti Bowl, where a new crash is being reported. The bigger issue has been a crash on 15 northbound past Sahara that had center lanes blocked. They moved that to the top of the Sahara on-ramp 15 northbound, so all mainline lanes 15 north past Sahara are open. Got a crash on the eastbound Southern Beltway at 15 interchange. Clark County Fire on scene, and they've got a right lane blocked. Crash on the westbound side of I-15, not blocking travel lanes. 11 northbound, the typical congestion through downtown, and now from South Rancho out to Jones with the HOV lanes blocked for work through September. Injury accident, Tropicana at Paradise, blocking westbound and northbound lanes. Mitch Kelly from the Air Supply Air Conditioning Traffic Center.
8: From the Fox 5 First Alert Weather Center, I'm meteorologist Les Crippenden. Sunny and dry for the rest of this afternoon. Clear and breezy again tonight. Low of 75. For Thursday, sunshine. And we could stay below triple digits with a forecast high of 99 degrees.
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1: Oh, you're damn right it is, and we are fired up in this hour to have a grown-up talk about all things America. Kennedy's going to be here. She is a two-sport star, rose to fame over at MTV. She is now here on the Fox Media platform. She is, of course, also a writer for the Daily Mail. And she's going to take us inside the Taylor Swift nuptials at Madison Square Garden, which come against a backdrop of Democrats trying to tie the knot with some radical left-wing socialists. This is the dumbest time there's ever been to be alive. But we're going to make some sense of it in this hour at 888-788-9910. The only rule we have on the program today and every day is you can be a Republican here, you can be a Democrat, Libertarian, Independent. Just don't be a as we roll on in hour number two. I am in fine spirits right now. I have a lot on my mind based on yesterday's Supreme Court rulings, good and bad. The ruling banning biological men from competing against biological women. That is a huge win for America and fairness as a whole.
2: You are correct, sir.
1: To quote Ed McMahon. Okay. Birthright citizenship. Out and out scam.
3: That is correct.
1: Massive scam. We'll start with the good. Okay. Clarence Thomas made me laugh my ass off yesterday. And he wrote, okay, in his concurring opinion, that gender dysphoria is a mental illness and you are either a boy or a girl. That calling yourself trans just means you are mentally ill. Now, that's aggressive. And I come from a e pluribus unum background. Out of many, we are one. If you are a trans person, I absolutely 100% recognize your right to exist freely in this country. Okay, if you want to compete against women in a different biological class, that's where I draw the line. And again, this is based on a Serena Williams clip I play over and over and over. Okay, I play this all the time on the show. Serena Williams telling David Letterman if she played Andy Murray, she'd get killed.
4: For me, tennis and men's tennis and women's tennis are completely almost two separate sports. So I'm like, if I were to play Andy Murray, I would lose 6-0, 6-0 and 5 to 6 minutes, maybe 10 minutes, because it's a completely different sport. The men are a lot faster and me and they serve harder, they hit harder. It's just a different game. And I love to play women's tennis, and I only want to play girls because I don't want to be embarrassed. I would not do the tour. I wouldn't do Billie Jean any justice. So Andy, stop it.
5: Yeah,
4: I'm not gonna let you kill me.
1: So that's Serena Williams, the most decorated female athlete of all time, saying she would get killed if she played against a man. Now understand, if you go out there and search for that video on Google right now, you ain't gonna find it. Do you know how I found that video on Twitter yesterday? I actually couldn't get it in English. I found a link of it posted in French, okay? Because they've gone to such great lengths to bury that video. And if you've noticed, Serena Williams has never been asked about this again because she doesn't want to be in hot water. And to be honest with you, nobody on the liberal side of this argument wants to acknowledge biological facts.
3: Winners are not allowed to allow losers to rewrite history.
1: Amen. But the Democrats sure tried to. How did they do it, Jimmy? What went on? I own a Politics to English dictionary. Allow me to open it up here and translate. Democrats in the outrage era, something I wrote a New York Times bestselling book about called Cancel Culture Dictionary. And if you like reading at a third grade level, you are going to love my books. But Democrats created a massive gap between what people believed to be true and what they were willing to say in public. Meaning in the era of mass outrage, it was oftentimes more convenient to just keep your mouth shut than it was to run afoul of the online outrage machine because you didn't want to be the subject of 15,000 tweets saying you were a homicidal maniac transphobe who was going to get fired from their job. So people started pretending that boys and girls were the same and that this was all just a construct and there was no way to even tell the difference between a man and a woman.
5: Boys have a penis, girls have a vagina.
1: Yeah, that was the biggest laugh in the movie Kindergarten Cop, all the way back in 1988. But if that little kid said that now at the Democrat convention, they'd throw that kid in jail. They'd be like, get it. Who's this transphobe? Okay, but the reality is yesterday's ruling was a win for women, biological women, not birthing persons, not gestating parents, not people who menstruate, good old-fashioned women. Okay, and the fact that the Supreme Court had to step in on this, I still think is absurd, because all of this is happening 51, 52 years after we passed Title IX, which was a hard fight to get women on a level playing field when it came to athletics. Well, the same feminists that got Title IX passed are the same ones that wanted biological men to suddenly compete against biological women. Title IX suddenly became Title IX inches.
6: What the hell did you just say?
1: Okay, it's insane. But the point is, they fancy themselves the feminists. But modern feminism is not a movement of women. It's a movement of political ideology. Modern feminism does not embrace women who want to be homemakers and have babies and put their families over their careers. They're considered trad wives. They're considered like dopey idiots who don't know any better, that are just enslaved by the patriarchy. They're just handmaidens. That's not empowerment. Having a family, raising a child, living a selfless existence where your whole entire state of consciousness revolves around providing for the well-being of other people? That sounds like a dead end. What you need to be doing is dying in a cubicle. Get into the workforce, honey. Forget kids. You don't need a man. You need a 90-hour work week. And you'll have margaritas on Thursday and maybe Taco Tuesday if your woke friends don't yell at you for cultural appropriation. The point is, you do whatever the hell you want. You can be the chick in the cubicle. You can be the girl boss. But you should also be allowed to be the girl who wants to be the trad wife and run a family. But modern feminism doesn't allow for that form of nuance. It's not about women's empowerment. It's about political empowerment. You can't be in the feminist movement if you don't want a free Palestine. What the hell does that have to do with feminism? Especially when you consider the people running Gaza don't recognize the rights of women. But you still have to support that? You know, think about that. If you don't support a free Palestine, you're not part of the LGBTQIA plus 2SL community. That's a real thing. That's what they call it now. We went from LGB to LGBTQIA plus 2SL. As I tell my comedy super agent William all the time, that is not a civil rights movement. That is a strong email password.
7: Bingo.
1: But the point is, there is no nuance on the left. The people who preach tolerance and coexistence want you dead if you express one single solitary dissenting view. And that's how this trans ideology made as much progress in as little time as it did, is there was a 4 or 5 year window where the Riley Gaineses of the world didn't want to say anything. They just got dressed in the same locker room as a man because they didn't want to be labeled a bigoted transphobe, called an intolerant monster. But lo and behold, they were the most tolerant ones out there. The only views that weren't being tolerated were theirs.
8: Correctamundo.
1: So good ruling by the Supreme Court. Birthright citizenship, garbage. Absolute garbage. Okay, birthright citizenship was there to make sure former slaves had legal standing in this country. It was not put into place so 100 Chinese people could organize a flight to California on a website, give birth in a hotel, and then fly home with American citizenship. All the toe-tapping going on in Guam and everywhere in between. These are not people who are legitimate American citizens who are here to contribute to the well-being of society. These are people who are just here to skim off the top of our generosity. And the Supreme Court enabled that because 100 years of precedent. 100 years of precedent where the court never ruled against it because politicians never fought it the way Trump did, because it was a political landmine. They didn't want to be called a racist. They wouldn't want to be called a bigot. And you understand, when you're fearing the backlash, that's where a tyranny flourishes, because they're creating that same divide between what you believe to be true and what you're willing to say in public. That's how the trans thing happened. Everybody knew men and women were different. Mr. Rogers has been singing about it for 50 years, okay?
9: Only girls can be the mommies. Only boys can be the daddies. Yes, sir.
1: But if he said that now, Oh, my, Fred Rogers would be canceled in a second. But that's the reality of the modern Democratic Party. They created a gap between you and the biological truth. And then told you to follow the science, everybody. Follow the science.
6: Democrats are so full of crap.
1: Say it all the time. You got to follow the science, Jimmy. Men can have babies. You got to follow the science.
7: You're not telling me the truth.
1: Because men can't have babies. Okay, if men could get pregnant from having sex with other men, how come every single gay couple in the history of the world has chosen to adopt or use a surrogate?
8: I think he's got a point.
1: The point is, the people who tell you men can get pregnant are full of but they were able to further that argument and get it, to be honest with you, decent support, 20% support in this country. That's too high because it's a biological fallacy. Okay, birthright citizenship, no better. The majority of the people don't think that's fair or good. But the Democrats have been able to create a gap between what people believe to be true and what they're willing to say because they don't want to be called racist. They don't want to be called bigots. They, oh, you just don't want people coming. You're just anti-immigrant. You know, your ancestors were immigrants. Yeah, they came here legally. Why do you think Trump made the highest inroads with Latino voters in the history of the Republican Party? Because the Latinos came here legally. So when people like AOC were on TV going, he's going to like deport your abuela. He's going to, like, throw your grandma out of the country.
6: AOC is a dope.
1: And I say that, why? Because she's operating on the assumption that if you're Latino, you and your grandma are here illegally. Okay? That's the assumption.
10: That is offensive, and it is not true.
1: Okay? And the Supreme Court ruling on birthright citizenship kind of caters to that limited ideology. And these people tell you they're the better ones. They're the enlightened ones. They're the morally empowered ones. That's the modern Democrat Party.
11: Sell crazy someplace else. We're all stocked up here.
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22: As reporters live in the Air Supply Air Conditioning Traffic Center, expect a higher level of service. Vegas delays 15 northbound Tropicana to the Spaghetti Bowl, 15 south Charleston to Flamingo, 11 northbound through downtown, then from South Rancho to Jones. Some braking on the eastbound Southern Beltway approaching a crash and vehicle fire at the 15 interchange. Everybody now on the right shoulder. Stall driver blocking a right lane, 215 north at Sahara. In North Las Vegas, three injury accidents involving Craig Road. One blocking all lanes eastbound at North 5th. A second crash eastbound Craig at I-15. And a third one, Craig at Lamb. Still have an accident in the Reed Airport area affecting all directions of Tropicana and Paradise. New East Side injury accident eastbound Desert Inn before Maryland Parkway. Mitch Kelly from the Air Supply Air Conditioning Traffic Center.
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0: Fox Across America with Jimmy Failla. Kennedy is in the on deck circle. Somebody calls to get to. Mike's got a bad leadoff in Aiken, South Carolina. Yo, Mike.
1: Yeah. Hi, Jimmy.
0: My man.
1: I just wanted to, you know, again, hopefully everything went well with Lincoln on Friday and all that. Like I said, my date was Mae West, and I forgot, you know.
0: Yep.
1: Dolly Parton never had a phrase, but Mae West had, is that a banana in your pocket, or are you just happy to see me?
0: Whoa.
1: I know, maybe too much. No. Shut up, shutting up, Mike. Mike, you're so bad.
0: No, we laugh. Listen, he had a great graduation. He liked all the life advice he got last Friday. He had a hell of a graduation party. You know, Jenny's family came to town. So it was like a white trash, you know, luau. My family, Jenny's family. That was a good time. And we kind of, you know, did what the Failas do. We just bought him out in suburbia. If you don't see me on a TV or a radio, just assume I'm somewhere drinking a gallon of bourbon with a cigar in my hand. And I may or may not be awake. I mean, that's the joy of me on the weekends, is I spend it cheating death until I have to come back here and convincingly play an adult for 5 days.
1: But not only that, but eventually, unfortunately, you may have to take Lincoln to the bunny house so that he gets educated a little further.
0: Oh, man. You're driving a hard bargain. You thought the first comment wasn't sketchy enough. I love it. I love the fighting spirit.
1: Right? Shut up, shutting up.
0: Nah, good. It's good work, Mike. I'm glad to see you still got the old fastball. Okay, pal, be well. The great Mike, everybody.
2: Get him out of here. Get him out.
0: Talking about my son graduating high school, and if you reached out about this, thank you. It's very nice to everybody who called in last Friday, who has been invested in the evolution of my family. This show started when my kid was 9 or 10 years old. And it's made its way all the way up to graduation, which is exciting. And now he's getting ready for college and working as a lifeguard right now. And it's New York. He's the only guy in the pool that's not wearing a women's bathing suit. You know how New York works. It's a mess. But we're fired up for the link, man. And it was cool. I got so many well wishes. We posted a picture from his graduation ceremony, and so many people wrote in and said nice things and shared memories of meeting my family on the road. Like, we live for this. Do you understand? Like, when we go on summer vacation, I work. Like, when I'm finally off from TV and radio, you have a pretty demanding schedule. And when we go on summer vacation, we actually do stand-up shows and then just hang out in between shows. And it's hilarious because we meet all you maniacs. And then we go out to dinner and go, hey, what was up with the guy in the hat? He was funny, wasn't he? This guy was great. And the other guy was a little nuts, right? It's like one of our favorite things in the world. I can tell you one of the greatest events I've ever done. Okay, we went to a place called Papacitas in East Texas, like a Mexican place. And it was a KTBB event. Like, thousands of people showed up. It wasn't even a comedy show. It was just thousands of people who waited to say nice things and tell us dirty jokes and give us some of that warm Texas hospitality. It's often hard to tell the difference between hospitality and a hazing ritual in Texas. But when this show was first getting started, we were in the crosshairs of such things. And we had such a phenomenal time getting out and meeting people. And that's why we've since gone to, like, every market in America. I have taken Jenny and Lincoln everywhere because I want them to meet you guys. Because the thing I'm most proud of is who is listening to the show. I'm not trying to have a moment. I'm not about to sing Wind Beneath My Wings. But the point is, okay, when you get out on stage and there's 1,000, 2,000 people and they're all really cool people, you go, wow, we're doing something pretty cool with this platform of ours. Okay, the last thing you want to do is walk out on stage and realize you've cultivated an audience full of just saying. Kennedy's in the on-deck circle. We're going to do something different today. Kennedy is going to take some of the calls with me. We're just going to hang out instead of us telling a bunch of potty mouth things that we shouldn't be saying. I mean, we're going to still say the potty mouth things. I'm just saying we're going to do it with some help from your calls, text, tweets, carrier pigeons. So 888-788-9910 is the phone number if you want to rap with me and Kennedy in the next segment. It's going to be like one of those old Q&As we did when we were performing live together. Do you know the first one Kennedy and I did was in Reading, Pennsylvania, which was Taylor Swift's original hometown. So imagine that. And we had a bunch of crazy Pennsylvanians And we had a wild time out there. I'm actually going back to Reading in the fall. You know, those tickets on sale, foxacrossamerica.com. But this next segment is not about my stand-up tour. It's about giving you the highest security clearance there is in the broadcast industry. You are going to be inside the Situation Room itself on the red phone with me and Kennedy. So 888-788-9910 if you want your voice in this huddle. And if you don't want your voice in the huddle, you just want to call it and curse us out, we can take it, man. We've been living in New York our whole lives. It's kind of a spiritual dominatrix. They charge you $1 billion for rent, $80 for tolls. They take all your money. They call your names. Thank you, sir. May I have another? We will get another from the callers with Kennedy when we come back.
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5: Fox News, I'm Carmen Roberts. President Trump responds to reports he's considering renewed military action against Iran. Ask about a possible return to an all-out war.
6: They've come a long way. We hit them very hard last week.
5: Telling reporters before leaving for North Dakota.
6: Denuclearization of Iran. It's very simple. And Iran cannot have a nuclear weapon.
5: And this comes as Iran's leadership refuses to directly engage with the U.S. for nuclear talks in Qatar. It's win or go home time for the U.S. team today at the World Cup as they take on Bosnia-Herzegovina.
7: To advance, they'll have to do something they haven't done in 5 years, beat a European team. Their last victory came against none other than Bosnia in 2021.
5: Fox's Ashley Dvorkin. The game starts tonight at 8 Eastern in Santa Clara, California. 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
9: 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Bottle up 15 northbound trying to get through the resort corridor due in part to a crash at Spring Mountain that has HOV lanes blocked. Delays on 11 northbound now, pretty much from Charleston all the way out to Jones. North Las Vegas injury accident blocking all lanes on eastbound Craig at North 5th. Eastside accident eastbound Desert Inn at Maryland Parkway. I'm Mitch Kelly in the Air Supply Air Conditioning Traffic Center.
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10: From the Fox 5 First Alert Weather Center, I'm meteorologist Les Crippenden. Sunny and dry for the rest of this afternoon. Clear and breezy again tonight. Low of 75. For Thursday, sunshine. And we could stay below triple digits with a forecast high of 99 degrees.
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0: There it is, Fox Across America with Jimmy Failla, reachable to you, the listener, at 888-788-9910. Mikey has just returned from the pub across the street where he was poking our next guest with a stick to wake her up on the bar stool. She was refusing to leave. She said she's still had a few songs in the jukebox. Apparently, they turned up the volume and she can hear it from here. The K-Train, host of the Kennedy Saves the World podcast, back in the studio. And the crowd goes wild. There it is. Listen to them go. Listen to them go.
1: Just asking for it.
0: When last we met, I was down in Florida at Havana Quest Cigars doing the Kennedy Saves the World podcast.
1: And thank you for that.
0: That was great. You don't understand, though. Because I was sitting here and I said to the guy, I've visited this place like five times on the road. So I'm down there to do Hannity's podcast. And he's like, oh, you're here. Good to see you. I said, I'm about to do Kennedy's podcast from your place. Just be cool. I'm like, 10 minutes, you know, bang this out. I'll talk to you when I'm done. The minute we connected, he jumped into the shot like, hey, I love you. I love you my whole life. And I was like, dude, come on. What are you doing, man? But we got it done. Although I was told legally I wasn't
1: allowed. And I actually climbed the Empire State Building earlier today.
0: Kennedy just
1: got
0: engaged.
1: You didn't recognize me because I had a mask on.
0: There's a whole to-do.
1: Not all heroes wear capes, but some of them do.
0: Hey, I'm glad that's what it was. Because I assumed it was going to be like some free power.
1: Yeah, exactly. And I was like, okay, Mom Donnie.
0: Yeah. Yeah, exactly.
1: Come on and climb down there,
0: Climb
1: Mayor.
0: Down the building so we can nominate you for Congress. You America-hating criminal. Well, it is America's 250th birthday. The gift we have bestowed upon the listeners is I promised them that you and I would cycle through some of their calls. They got some you and me time.
1: I love it.
0: Highest security clearance in the administration. I'm looking up and down. We've got, this is a pretty full log here. Let's just start at the top. Steve is in Lake of the Ozarks. So he's probably drunk on a pontoon boat. Yo, Steven.
2: I wish I was.
0: I wish I was.
1: I second that emotion.
2: You're trying to stay cool.
0: Oh, thank you for that, my man.
2: And I'm telling you, when Kennedy walked in the studio, it got 4 degrees hotter here at Lake of the Ozarks.
0: So, oh, you know, come on.
1: And I'm not even wearing my hot pants yet.
0: Oh, man. You know what, Steve? Let me just correct you on this. I know everybody loves Kennedy, okay, and all the wonderful things, okay? For me, she's like my special needs stepsister. So I don't know what to do with these compliments. Never mind that she walks around this building dressed like a school shooter. So I have a totally different vantage point on this girl you're all in love with. But go on, Steve. I believe there was a point.
2: Okay, there is point, sir. The reason I called in, Jimmy, the Democratic Party going socialist, going communist, as far as I'm concerned, this all stems back from one thing. Mm-hmm. Pre-election night, 2008.
0: Ooh.
2: If you vote for me, we will fundamentally change this country.
0: Mm-hmm. So you're saying Obama.
2: Oh, baby, am I saying Obama? And it all started with that right there, as far as I'm concerned, and what I've seen over these last years, and I'm 71 years old, so I've seen a little bit, that got all of this crap started.
0: All right.
2: And it's just, and from that point on, it's only gotten worse and worse and worse. And, now, you know, we used to go and join the military to fight communism. Now all of a sudden we're voting for them? Are you kidding me?
0: You ain't got to tell me. I'm in New York City. My advice to you is find a pontoon boat and sail off. We'll handle it from here. Steve,
1: grab
0: good
1: a
0: call.
1: Handful of cigars.
0: Good call, Steve.
1: Mix yourself a boat soda and just sail off.
0: Let us give you some quick chicken soup on that. The good news is, yes, there are socialist candidates getting elected. They're getting elected by a minority fringe.
1: Yes.
0: You know what I'm saying?
1: That's what the DSA does. They find districts where there are rich white liberals who are college educated because they are the most annoying people in the country. And they activate and agitate them and everyone else stays home. Because they're like, oh, this is stupid. I never vote in primaries.
0: Yeah.
1: But so they're like, actually, I'm going to put this Columbia degree in good use and I'm going to vote for blah, blah, blah, barf poop.
0: And 7% of the people win a primary. That's how it works.
1: Yep.
0: And then, you know, it kind of gets amplified. But the reality is they win in districts that were going to vote liberal 100 years in a row.
1: Mm-hmm.
0: It's not like they flipped a Republican seat with a socialist. So in a weird way.
1: No, they're looking to do that next. Yeah, they're going to go for it.
0: Yeah, that's the dream. Right now they're playing clubs. They're trying to play stadiums.
1: Exactly.
0: Okay,
1: right.
0: They don't have any hits yet. Corey, lovely gal down in Rockville, Maryland. Corey.
3: Don't go back to Rockville.
0: back and you tell you're on with Kennedy. What's up, Cor?
3: Hey, guys. I just wanted to check in and see how the T-shirt fit in Hagerstown.
0: Corey in Hagerstown. She came right up to the stage, and I did the classic, you read a different caption on the T-shirt. Mm-hmm. You know, so it was like, be a Republican, be a Democrat, don't be a do-you-know-what.
1: Mm-hmm. Yeah, yeah.
0: But I said, oh, Corey gave me a T-shirt. It says, lose some weight, you fat, you know, like one of those. But I invoke the fat F, Corey, because the T-shirt did fit. How about that, girl?
3: Great.
1: Then you must not acquit.
3: I know you always say that everybody says that you look smaller in person, and you do. And I kept telling my husband, uh-oh, I think I might have gotten one. But I figured worst case scenario, Lincoln could wear it because he's a tall, big guy. So yeah,
0: that's true. So you're shopping for two. No, I appreciated the sentiment. I loved that show. That was like my favorite show in the world. And I did it on a bender, and we're going to do it again, Corey. You heard it here first, and you don't even have to bring me clothes, but Kennedy would demand some sort of
1: fashion. No, I would like, absolutely. Is it too much to shove a caftan in your bag and maybe shower me with an expensive bauble or two?
0: Corey, this show's like a kindergarten. You got to bring it. If you're bringing a cupcake for one kid, you got to bring it in for the whole class.
1: I thought saving the world was a little bit more lucrative than this, Corey. But
3: well,
1: I have to tell you,
3: Kennedy, from seeing you on Gutfeld, and I keep wondering, when are we going to see Jimmy as a guest on Gutfeld?
0: Oh, Corey, that's awesome. A whole nother story, but it's not soon. We have a scheduling conflict, but we'll work it out.
1: They're working it out.
0: Yeah, let Kennedy and I sort through this for you. And in the meantime, forward us a T-shirt for the K-Train, would you?
1: Amen. Appreciate it, Corey. And by the way, one of, and people think this is a compliment, and I still don't know how to take it.
0: Uh-huh.
1: People will come up and go, you look so much better in person. And I'm like, so what they're saying is I look like an unphotogenic hag when I'm on TV.
0: So when one person's watching, you look good. But when five people are watching, you look bad. You look bad for the 5 million people. You look good for the one.
1: Yeah.
0: Hey, thanks for sharing that, pal. It's my favorite thing in the world is everybody who goes on social media and has a comment about our appearance doesn't even have a profile picture.
1: Yeah.
0: I'm like, you won't even show a cartoon version of yourself.
1: Yeah, people are like, you're fat. I'm like, come do any workout with me. Like, literally any day, you would die. You would die after 20 minutes.
0: That's a true story.
1: You wouldn't just pull over and sit down and get a Gatorade. You would collapse and die.
0: Would you ever? And we'd talk about you. Wait, Trump is not on these horses, is he? Kennedy's in studio.
1: There he is. Oh, wow. Christy Nome is there. I believe that's Marjorie Taylor Greene.
0: So those are the Rough Riders.
1: And Pam Bondi?
0: They're at the Teddy Roosevelt. Yeah, it's horse ride phase one. She has a binder. Oh, this is the greatest thing in the world. So they are riding by horse. This is some type of Rough Rider reenactment. The condoms,
1: rough
0: which is
1: rider.
0: Weird. Yeah, it's the condoms, actually. It's not horses. And the beast is following them.
1: Oh, that's cool.
0: And they're riding off to the Teddy Roosevelt Library. This is, you know, it's great pomp and fanfare.
1: Are they going to return his statue to the American Museum of Natural History?
0: That's what's so absurd about the moment we're living in. Teddy Roosevelt, of all the presidents who've ever served in this country, represents so much of the greatness about America and the resilience and the persistence and every other garbage point they make about values. Our values evolved because of people like him, did they not?
1: Yes, they did.
0: Thank you. Put up the friggin' statue. So yeah, you could still watch Night at the Museum, but we got to pretend Teddy Roosevelt didn't happen. It's the movie. It's crazy. Hold on. More calls. We got Kennedy on the line. Chris is out in Hawaii.
1: Oh.
0: Hey, girl. What's up, Chris?
4: Hey, what's up, brother? How are you doing?
0: I'm doing. This is a hot call. Hawaii sounds better than this socialist hell I'm living in right now.
4: Go figure.
1: They got plenty of libs in Hawaii. I don't know if you've met their two U.S. senators, but they're both fat poop crazy.
4: Well, why do you think I'm calling you and not them?
0: Oh, good point, Chris. All right, you're buttering
1: us up. A restraining order?
4: Not yet.
0: Good. Well, if you do get through to Maisie Hirono, don't use any big words. That's my only advice. All right, so what was your question?
4: Maisie who?
0: Take it away.
4: So I just have one question for you with all this, you know, oligarchy and tax the rich. And my stance is this, or my question is this, what's the next argument? So let's start taxing the hell out of everybody and spending money on whatever they want. Mm-hmm. So when we get done with that and we still see it's all a failure, what's going to be the next argument?
1: They're still going to blame the billionaires because the billionaires are going to leave.
0: Yeah.
1: And they have admitted that they need them here. They need the money. That is their tax base. And that is part of their argument.
4: You're preaching to the choir. But what I'm saying is this. The grand American experiment.
0: Yes.
4: How many times do we have to tell our little kids, don't touch the stove because it'll burn you?
0: Yeah.
4: Let's let them touch the stove. Let's let them have it for 4 years and go, here you go, guys. You guys know best. You do it, but we'll be back in 4 years.
1: And then they go, the billionaires left. Uh-huh. It's their fault. Let's confiscate their wealth, even though they are now in Florida.
0: Yep.
1: Let's go ahead and claw it back. And they will, even though they will show the failures of government, of big government, their response will always be, well, now we need more government. We need to take over the means of production.
0: She's spot on, Chris. Thank you for the call. And I like Chris's touch the stove analogy, except here in New York, they're changing the kind of stove we can use.
1: Yeah, no more gas.
0: Chris, we can't let them touch the stove because we're currently using gas and they're making us switch.
1: Yeah,
0: it's so dumb. Frank is in Scranton, PA, home of Dunder Mifflin. Yo, Frank.
5: Yo, Jimmy, the most handsome Fox News host, and you're with that smoking hot Kennedy. Oh. How you doing, Kennedy?
1: Real good, then.
0: Talk to me, Frank.
5: Jimmy, my question is, where are all the butchy women joining men's sports? Tell me.
0: Yeah, it's not happening. There's no version of this that ends with a biological woman, you know, competing in the NBA.
1: I don't know. LeBron James has been there for a while.
5: you got a point, Kennedy, but zero. So how are we allowing this to happen? We got the Supreme Court ruling in our favor, but how are we even having this conversation?
0: No, it's absurd.
1: That was a unanimous ruling, which I thought was very interesting because it just goes to show, like, if you use your brain and you read the text of Title IX, you know, the point of Title IX's existence is to protect biological sex.
0: Yep.
1: And sex and gender are two very different things.
0: Yep. And listen, the Serena Williams clip I play all the time. Have you heard this recently? You cannot find this clip on the internet.
1: No.
0: Okay, let me play you this. Chris, good call. And we're going to further the point you made, just not the one about Kennedy being a smoke show. Ugh. Anyway. Like he said, Kennedy.
1: Hamina.
0: He said she was a smoke show. Have you ever had a checkup? Here is Serena Williams, at the time the number one ranked female tennis player of all time, talking to David Letterman about a potential scrimmage against Andy Murray, who was not even a top 10 tennis player of all time. Are you ready?
6: For me, tennis and men's tennis and women's tennis are completely almost two separate sports. So I'm like, if I were to play Andy Murray, I would lose 6-0, 6-0 in 5 to 6 minutes, maybe 10 minutes, because it's a completely different sport. The men are a lot faster, and they serve harder, they hit harder. It's just a different game. And I love to play women's tennis, and I only want to play girls because I don't want to be embarrassed. I would not do the tour. I wouldn't do Billie Jean any justice. So Andy, stop it.
7: Yeah.
6: I'm not gonna let you kill me.
0: And you cannot find that clip on the internet.
1: Really?
0: I had to find it in French. To repost it yesterday.
1: That is amazing.
0: It has been buried so hard. We tried to play it on my show and we couldn't even get it ingested because they've just erased it from the internet. That was 2013 when she said that on Letterman.
1: Yeah.
0: So we had to play
1: a
0: full screen quote.
1: Has biology changed since then?
0: No, they just successfully created a gap between what people believe to be true and what they were willing to say in public.
1: Yeah.
0: That's how they advance their cause. You know, this is our new position, and if you oppose it, you are a murderous transphobe. And people are like, I don't need that in my feed. I guess I won't say anything.
1: Yeah, but then there were some female athletes, when they retire, they're like, yeah, we don't care if men play in our sport.
0: Yeah.
1: It's like, you know, Megan
0: Rapinoe.
1: Yeah, it's like, would you have said that the first year you made the U.S. women's national team?
0: Yeah. Knowing
1: of course not.
0: Knowing they lost to a 10th grade JV boys soccer team in a scrimmage.
1: Yeah.
0: Come on, Megster. We're not done taking your calls. Quick break. Me and the K-Train back after this.
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19: 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Expect a higher level of service. Just one thing after another this afternoon. You got a crash on 15 northbound at Spring Mountain. HOV lanes are blocked by that. Expected delays southbound Charleston to Flamingo and 11 north Charleston to Jones. Got a new wreck now on 11 southbound before Flamingo. That's pushing traffic to the right. 215 south, some delays around Cheyenne you usually don't see. Nevada State Police not reporting a problem. Expected slowdowns eastbound Southern Beltway approaching St. Rose Parkway and westbound from the airport connector out to Jones. Still have some lane restrictions up on eastbound Craig at North 5th. That was closed for a while, but it did just open back up. I'm Mitch Kelly in the Air Supply Air Conditioning Traffic Center.
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0: There it is, Fox Across America with Jimmy Failla. Got the K-Train in studio. We know people are listening on MRC Nation out there, and I know that for a fact. Why? Because Troy is in Elkhart County, Indiana. Yo, Troy! Woo! What's up, Troy?
1: Hey, how you doing?
0: Good stuff. We're rocking out. Me, you, and the K-Train. Say hi to Kennedy.
2: Amazing, Troy.
1: Hello. Hello, Kennedy.
2: Hello, Troy.
0: What's
1: I'm just working outside here listening to the podcast, and it's a great format.
0: Mm-hmm. Oh, thank you for that. I dig that. You like the format of the radio or the podcast?
1: Well, both. It's kind of like the old talk show radio.
0: Yeah.
1: And you can be driving your car. Or, like I said, I'm out working in my yard right now, uh-huh. and I'm fully engaged while I'm doing something else, whereas like TV
0: yeah.
1: or video things where

0: Vote for you're on your fifth Guinness of the afternoon.
1: No, I wish. It's a little hot for that right now. I'm watering everything and putting some treatment on the lawn.
0: Okay.
1: I did meet you at a meet and greet.
0: At the MNC? Yes, the MNC Noise event. 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
2: Dope.
0: It was amazing.
2: Has Marcus Lemonis been there? He has to have been there.
0: Yeah, yeah. Go ahead. Say what, Troy?
1: I was the guy that made you look skinny in the selfie. And when you saw me, you started going chicken wire to your security.
0: Oh, yeah, yeah, yeah. Good stuff, Troy. Yeah, sorry about it. I'm sorry they tased you, man. You deserved better. Very good stuff. And we agree with all of your sentiments here. Go finish up the gardening and get a beer on us. We'll talk to you soon, brother.
2: Make it a cold one.
0: Make it a cold one. Yeah, Troy
2: American
0: actually,
2: beers always get colder.
0: Troy actually said, he goes, it's too hot for that. What are you talking
2: for
0: about?
2: For Guinness. Because Guinness.
0: Yeah, fair.
2: Yeah, Guinness
0: Troy,
2: is
0: I stand
2: a
0: corrected.
2: Thick beer.
0: You get a nice light beer, a Miller Lite?
2: Absolutely.
0: Do you know I drank a 30-pack of Miller Lites last Saturday? I don't drink a lot of beer. I'm a whiskey guy.
2: Mm-hmm.
0: So I don't feel beer. You know what I mean?
2: Yep.
0: It'll tire me down, but I don't actually think I'm drunk. You know what I'm saying? As I was pantless arguing with a garden gnome in the front yard, I felt fine.
2: I heard you beat a 7-year-old at wiffle ball.
0: Oh, my. Yeah, well, you want to know something? Not only did I beat a 7-year-old at wiffle ball, because it was my nephew, Isaiah, but I put on the tomahawk chop on the surround sound for the round in which we competed. So he got the full treatment of an away team playing in New York. He's an Ohio guy.
2: Yeah.
0: But he's tough. He's from Springfield. They eat the dogs. They eat the cats. Those are my cousins from Springfield, Ohio. Of course I beat a 7-year-old.
2: That's amazing.
0: That's what he gets for biting my cat, Lucy.
2: they were relentless.
0: Yeah, those little kids, they come over your house, they're going to grab a cat. You know
2: I mean,
0: what I'm
2: saying? I'm not a fan of cats, and I felt bad. Like, I wanted to play defense on Lucy's behalf.
0: No chance.
2: It was like watching Pac-Man.
0: I think what I was trying to say is happy birthday, America. Kennedy has been saving
2: 250.
0: Listening to the Kennedy Save the World podcast. Read her columns at the Daily Mail. And stick around in the very next hour. Ted Nugent, the Motor City Madman.
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6: Heat warning. warnings in effect. I'm Lisa Lacera, Fox News. Record-breaking temperatures in the Midwest and Northeast expected to continue through the weekend.
7: More than 65 million people across 20 states could see temperatures top 100 degrees this week, with more than 150 million currently under heat alerts. New York City Mayor Zoran Mamdani says if the forecast holds, it could be the city's hottest 4th of July since 2010.
8: The city has opened hundreds of cooling